0: Rahul Gandhi and Vijay shared incredible chemistry at Thalapathi swearing-in ceremony. That rapport was clearly visible. The TVK Supremo and Rahul held each other's hands on stage and projected warmth. Vijay even referred to Rahul as his brother in his first speech as Chief Minister.
1: மக்கள் நலன்களை மட்டுமே லட்சியமாக கொண்ட நமது அரசுக்கு பக்கபலமாக நின்று ஆதரவை வழங்கியுள்ள காங்கிரஸ் பேரியக்கத்தின் தலைவர் மதிப்புக்குரிய திரு மல்லிகார்ஜுன் கார்கே அவர்களை, பாராளுமன்ற எதிர்க்கட்சித் தலைவர் மதிப்புக்குரிய மை பிரதர் திரு ராகுல் காந்தி அவர்கள்.
0: Vijay had met Rahul Gandhi as far back as 2009 to discuss possibly joining the Congress party, though it did not happen then. That early connection, however, planted the seeds of a relationship that would quietly deepen over the years. Furthermore, by aligning with Vijay and his rising TVK platform, Congress finally joins a government in Tamil Nadu for the first time in six decades. Combined with its footprint elsewhere in the south, the party now straddles power across four of five southern states. For Vijay, the bargain is equally clear-eyed. TVK is a young party with enormous popular energy, but thin political infrastructure. The Congress gives it instant national credibility, a secular identity, and a runway to the 2029 Lok Sabha elections. But while aligning with TVK, Rahul Gandhi effectively dealt a death blow to the India bloc, snapping Congress's decades-long ties with the DMK. A fact highlighted by PM Narendra Modi, who accused Congress of being a backstabber and parasitic for abandoning its oldest ally, the DMK.
2: जैसे ही सत्ता का खेल कहीं और मुड़ गया, तो सत्ता के लालच में सत्ता भूखी कांग्रेस ने पहला मौका मिलते ही डीएमके की पीठ में छुरा भोंक दिया.
0: But for Congress, dumping the DMK for Vijay is part of a larger strategy to maximize its gains for the 2029 elections from the state of Tamil Nadu, a state where its influence and vote share are in constant decline. And it hopes to do so, rising piggyback on Vijay's TVK. Will that strategy suffice to fight back the behemoth called BJP? Bureau Report, India Today.
3: A political first in Tamil Nadu, a non-DMK, non-AIDMK chief minister takes oath after nearly six decades. Actor-turned-politician Vijay sworn in as chief minister. But within hours, a controversy erupts. An anthem row now clouding the big moment with CM Vijay ally CPI alleging that the Tamil anthem was insulted. At the heart of the row, the order of songs at the swear-in. The CPI is asking why was the Tamil anthem not played first and instead the state song was played third after Vande Mataram. CPI doubling down on its charges, saying Tamil anthem was not given its due place, calling it a violation of long-standing protocol. CPI also termed the decision to play a third as unacceptable and insisted the Vijay government must restore tradition immediately of Tamil anthem to be played first in the position at all official events. Now, amid mounting criticism, TVK distanced itself from the oath ceremony. TVK Minister Adav Arjuna said that the event was conducted under the governor and that the Tamil anthem will be placed first at all events.
4: தந்திருக்கிறார். எப்பொழுதுமே ஆளுநர்கள் இவ்வாறு தான் நடந்து கொள்கிறார்கள். நாம் இந்தியாவுடைய தேசிய கீதத்தை, நேஷனல் ஆந்தம், மிகவும் மதிக்கிறோம். அதுக்கு ஒரு பெரிய அளவில் ரெஸ்பெக்ட் பண்ணுறோம். நேஷனல் ஆந்தம் நம்முடைய நாடு இந்தியா, அதனுடைய தேசிய கீதம் ஜனகணமன, அதை நாங்கள் மதிக்கிறோம். ஆனால் தமிழ் எங்கள் உயிருக்கும் மேல், தமிழ் எங்கள் பிறவிக்கு தாய்,

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0: are over, the swearing-in is done. And now it's time for action as Thalapathy Vijay steps into his biggest role ever, Chief Minister of Tamil Nadu. With Akshita Nandagopal in Chennai, Bureau Report, India Today.
1: The bromance of Rahul Gandhi and Vijay was on full display at TVK Chief's swearing-in. This rapport indicates the tectonic shift in Tamil Nadu's politics and why TVK and Congress have entered into a mutually beneficial alliance. Here's the report.
2: My brother, Mr. Rahul Gandhi.
0: It is a bromance that defines the changed political reality in Tamil Nadu. Rahul Gandhi and Vijay shared incredible chemistry at Thalapathy swearing-in ceremony. That rapport was clearly visible. The TVK Supremo and Rahul held each other's hands on stage and projected warmth. Vijay even referred to Rahul as his brother in his first speech as Chief Minister.
2: மக்கள் நலன்களை மட்டுமே லட்சியமாக கொண்ட நமது அரசுக்கு பக்கபலமாக நின்று ஆதரவை வழங்கியுள்ள காங்கிரஸ் பேரியக்கத்தின் தலைவர் மதிப்புக்குரிய திரு மல்லிகார்ஜுன் கார்கே அவர்களே, பாராளுமன்ற எதிர்க்கட்சி தலைவர் மதிப்புக்குரிய மை பிரதர் திரு ராகுல் காந்தி அவர்கள்.
0: Vijay had met Rahul Gandhi as far back as 2009 to discuss possibly joining the Congress party, though it did not happen then. That early connection, however, planted the seeds of a relationship that would quietly deepen over the years. Furthermore, by aligning with Vijay and his rising TVK platform, Congress finally joins a government in Tamil Nadu for the first time in six decades. Combined with its footprint elsewhere in the south, the party now straddles power across four of five southern states. For Vijay, the bargain is equally clear-eyed. TVK is a young party with enormous popular energy, but thin political infrastructure. The Congress gives it instant national credibility, a secular identity, and a runway to the 2029 Lok Sabha elections. But while aligning with TVK, Rahul Gandhi effectively dealt a death blow to the India bloc, snapping Congress's decades-long ties with the DMK. A fact highlighted by PM Narendra Modi, who accused Congress of being a backstabber and parasitic for abandoning its oldest ally, the DMK.
3: जैसे ही सत्ता का खेल कहीं और मुड़ गया, तो सत्ता के लालच में सत्ता भूखी कांग्रेस ने पहला मौका मिलते ही डीएमके की पीठ में छुरा भोंक दिया.
0: But for Congress, dumping the DMK for Vijay is part of a larger strategy to maximize its gains for the 2029 elections from the state of Tamil Nadu, a state where its influence and vote share are in constant decline. And it hopes to do so, rising piggyback on Vijay's TVK. Will that strategy suffice to fight back the behemoth called BJP? Bureau Report, India Today.
1: A political first in Tamil Nadu, a non-DMK, non-AIDMK chief minister takes oath after nearly six decades. Actor-turned-politician Vijay sworn in as chief minister. But within hours, a controversy erupts. An anthem row now clouding the big moment with CM Vijay ally CPI alleging that the Tamil anthem was insulted. At the heart of the row, the order of songs at the swear-in. The CPI is asking why was the Tamil anthem not played first and instead the state song was played third after Vande Mataram. CPI doubling down on its charges, saying Tamil anthem was not given its due place, calling it a violation.

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2: Very good morning to all our viewers. You're watching First Up on India today. I'm Anjali Pandey. Lots lined up for you in this bulletin. But first, let's take a look at the headlines. Amid escalating West Asia war, Prime Minister Modi's big clarion call to Indians. Prime Minister urges to curb fuel consumption. Prime Minister Modi the Modi government keeps fuel prices unchanged amid raging crisis, but cautions says must save foreign exchange spent on purchasing petrol and diesel. Prime Minister Modi urges to not purchase gold for a year. After Thalapathy takes oath, now the action shifts to Assembly. All Tamil Nadu MLAs to take oath today. Vijay to face floor test on May 13. Can Vijay keep the flock together is the question. Suspense prevails over Keralam Chief Minister. Battle for Chief Minister chair hits top gear. Prime Minister Modi mocks Congress internal dispute. Recall struggles in Rajasthan and Chhattisgarh. Prime Minister attacks Congress, says the party stabs its netas in the back. Cadre versus High Command in spotlight. After axe TMC Neta's big bombshell, Prime Minister Modi also ups the ante against TMC, says TMC had shackled Bengal in chains, calls TMC's politics model dangerous. Sacked TMC Neta Riju Datta says that women's anger and Sandesh Khali and Arjikar outrage sunk TMC, says TMC cadre in atrocities on women. No headway in West Asia peace talks. Iran says it rejected US plan, calls it Trump's excessive demands. Trump calls Iran's response totally unacceptable.

And at the top of this hour, we're getting some breaking news on the West Asia war. There's no headway in the peace talks between US and Iran. Iran has rejected peace proposal. And now Donald Trump has hit back saying that Iran's response is totally unacceptable. And so-called representative dig Donald Trump has taken at the Iranian negotiators. Iran says, meanwhile, that it rejects Trump's peace plan. Iran has said that if Trump is not satisfied, that is better. No one in Iran drafts plans to please Trump. So this is what the Iranian side has said. Meanwhile, Donald Trump has posted, I have just read the response from Iran's so-called representatives. I don't like it. Totally unacceptable. Thank you for your attention to this matter. So this is what Donald Trump has posted. Now, sources to Iranian media state that no one in Iran drafts plans to please Trump. The negotiation team should only draft plans for the rights of the Iranian nation. And if Trump is not satisfied with Iran's response, that is naturally better. So Iran has rejected the US plan, which would have meant Tehran's submission to Trump's excessive demand. So that's the latest that's coming in as far as the peace talks between US and Iran is concerned over the West Asia war. Iran has rejected the peace proposal by Donald Trump. And Donald Trump has now hit back saying that Iran's response is totally unacceptable, and he has

also taken a dig at the Iranian negotiators, calling them so-called representatives. Meanwhile, Iran has said that it rejects Trump's peace plan and that they don't draft peace plans to please Trump, and it is drafted for the rights of the Iranian citizens. And they've also said that if Donald Trump is not satisfied with the peace plan, then it is better because no one drafts the peace plan to please Trump. So this is what Iran claims, and Donald Trump has said that the Iranian response is totally unacceptable.

0: And some more breaking news coming in after Prime Minister Modi's appeal. Now, Home Minister Amit Shah hails Prime Minister Modi's safe fuel appeal. Home Minister Amit Shah has said that Prime Minister Modi issued visionary appeal and Prime Minister's appeal on fuel decisive amid the West Asia war. Roadmap for Atmanirbhar energy in India. So, Home Minister Amit Shah has said, and I quote, in this era of global crisis, Prime Minister Modi has issued a visionary appeal to the citizens of the nation. His call for restraint in the consumption of petrol and diesel, the promotion of work from home and the transition from chemical fertilizers to natural farming serves as a clear roadmap for transforming India into a self-reliant and energy-secure nation. Now, this initiative will prove decisive in establishing the country as a stable, empowered and leading nation amidst the global challenges. So this is what Home Minister Amit Shah has said, hailing Prime Minister Modi's remark on restraint on the consumption on petrol and diesel, and also promoting work from home, that we should do work from home more, and we should restrain our consumption of petrol and diesel, and we should also limit our buying of gold for at least a year. This is what Prime Minister Modi has said, keeping in mind at the current geopolitical crisis. My colleague Piyush Mishra is now joining us with more details on this. Piyush, after Prime Minister Modi's warning, Home Minister Amit Shah has also hailed the remark that was made by Prime Minister Modi. Give us more details on the remark that was made and the alarm bell that has already rung.
1: Well, that's right, Anjali. A message has now been sent out by Prime Minister Narendra Modi, and it is an appeal for collective participation of the people to help the country face global disruptions and challenges. Where Prime Minister Narendra Modi has urged people to take measures to reduce the consumption of petrol products and conserve foreign exchange reserves. Prime Minister has also asked citizens to use public transport as much as possible, increase the use of electric vehicles, revive COVID-era measures such as work-from-home arrangements and virtual meetings, and also avoid non-essential foreign travel and gold purchases for a year. Prime Narendra Modi, yesterday while speaking in Hyderabad, has also requested people to prioritize local goods among other measures. So this is something, an appeal which Prime Narendra Modi has done to the residents save to help countries fighting the global crisis, where Prime Narendra Modi has also said that the government has taken resolutions that keeping the country above all else. You would also remember that Prime Minister highlighted about the fact that there are various countries who were hit by the war of West Asia, and despite the situation in West Asia, India has not you've been affected so much, and the government of India has taken the sole responsibility. But now a message of restraint has come in from Prime Minister Narendra Modi, and this has been done so that the fight against the rising prices can be fought, and he is now requesting people to help him in this entire fight.
0: All right, Piyush, thank you so much for all those details and for that context. So after Prime Minister Modi urged the citizens to curb their fuel consumption, our Home Minister Amit Shah has also hailed this remark, and he has also called this a visionary remark that has been made by Prime Minister Modi to urge the citizens to restrain their use of petrol and diesel. So as the war escalates in West Asia and global markets remain on edge, Prime Minister Narendra Modi has issued an appeal to citizens, calling it the need of the hour. Prime Minister Modi has urged citizens to help conserve India's foreign exchange reserves amid fears of economic pressure from the conflict. The Prime Minister has appealed to people to use fuel efficiently and prefer public transport and avoid buying new foreign products. He has also urged citizens to avoid buying gold and defer foreign travel for at least a year. Prime Minister Modi also called called on families to reduce edible oil consumption and on farmers to cut chemical fertilizer usage by 50%. Prime Minister Modi reasoned that India spends massive foreign currency on oil imports, fertilizers and gold purchases. He appealed that patriotism is about responsible living during difficult times. He said at the same time that the government is bearing all the pressure of the war and not letting people bear the brunt. The remarks have triggered a sharp political backlash. The Congress has accused the Prime Minister of being clueless on energy security and pushing citizens into inconvenience instead of building strong contingency plans. Alleging lack of planning by the government, the Congress has demanded stronger fuel reserves to tackle any fallout from the West Asia crisis.
2: पिछले दो महीने से हमारे पड़ोस में ही इतना बड़ा युद्ध चल रहा है। इसका असर पूरी दुनिया पर पड़ा है और भारत पर तो और भी गंभीर असर हुआ है। साथियों, भारत के पास बड़े-बड़े तेल के कुएं नहीं हैं। युद्ध की 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
1: So let us now take a look at the appeal that has been made by Prime Minister Modi amid the raging West Asia war. So he has said that we must use public transport and carpool to save fuel, that is to curb our fuel consumption. We must prefer public transport and should choose carpool instead of taking our personal cars. Now we should also prefer electric vehicles and reduce diesel dependence. This is what the Prime Minister Modi has urged the citizens to do. Revive work from home and hold virtual meetings. So that would mean that lesser employees will have to commute to offices, and that will eventually lead to lesser consumption of fuel. So that is why Prime Minister Modi has urged the citizens and the companies to revive work from home and also hold virtual meetings. Avoid non-essential foreign travel for 1 year. That's also one of the requests and the appeal that has been made by Prime Minister Modi, that citizens must avoid non-essential foreign travel for at least a year. We must choose domestic tourism over overseas vacation. So in return, what Prime Minister Modi has said that citizens must choose domestic tourism, domestic travel over overseas vacations, and should avoid going to foreign countries at least for a year. Avoid non-essential gold purchases to save forex. So not just foreign travel, but citizens must also avoid non-essential gold purchases to save the foreign exchange, and this also at least for a year. Buy Made in India products and support the local industry. So citizens must opt for Made in India products rather than the foreign made products, and they must support the local industries by doing so. Reduce edible oil use for health and economy. So that is also one of the requests which has been made by Prime Minister Modi, that the citizens must reduce the edible oil use for their health and also for the economy. Cut chemical fertilizers by 50% and promote natural farming. So natural farming must be promoted, and the use of chemical fertilizers should be minimized by at least 50%. Use solar irrigation pumps instead of diesel pumps in order to curb the consumption of petrol and diesel. So this is the appeal that has been made by Prime Minister Modi amid the raging West Asia war. Now, is fuel price hike inevitable? That is the big question which is on everybody's mind. Let's understand. So the government oil firms are losing 1 lakh crore rupees in 10 weeks. They have already lost 1 lakh crore in 10 weeks. So the loss per day to oil firms is around 1600 to 1700 crore rupees. This is, mind you viewers, this is the loss that is being incurred by the oil firms per day, 1600 to 1700 crore rupees. Now, the petrol diesel prices in India have been unchanged for 2 years. And that is why it is now being said that amid this crisis, the prices may be hiked very soon. If you talk about the domestic LPG prices, they have been hiked just 60 rupees per cylinder in March. Although if you talk about the commercial cylinders, there the price hike has been huge. But if you talk about the domestic LPG prices, they have been hiked just 60 rupees per cylinder in March. Excise duty on petrol has been cut to rupees 3 per litre from 13 rupees, and excise duty on diesel has been cut to 0 from 10 rupees per litre. So the loss to the government from this excise cut that has been done on the prices of petrol and diesel stands at 14,000 crore rupees per month. That is the loss which is being incurred by the government from this excise cut that has been offered to the citizen. And that is why the big question arises, that is fuel price hike now inevitable? It is important to note that there has been no price hike as far as diesel and petrol is concerned for over 2 years. In fact, my colleague Geeta Mohan is in Tehran tracking all the latest updates from the epicenter of the West Asia war. Listen in to this report decoding what Prime Minister Narendra Modi's message signals about the looming oil crisis confronting the world, including India.
2: The crisis has widened and grown, and and India is feeling it. Prime Minister Narendra Modi pressing the panic button, asking Indians to start conserving energy, whether if it is fuel, oil, gas, or for that matter, products that require energy and oil supplies coming from the Strait of Hormuz. This is a serious scenario. We are here in Tehran, which, by the way, is not feeling the impact of any shortage in supply. Right behind me is a petrol pump, and the prices over here continue to remain the same. Cheapest probably in the world, 2 rupees per liter is what the price of petrol is in Iran. And it continues to remain that, with the first 60 liters absolutely subsidized. So Iran is not feeling the pinch. The world is feeling the pinch. Iran has sent a response to the United States of America, and it is now time that the U.S., Israel and Iran come to the negotiating table and end the global crisis, which will have a cascading effect even if the Strait of Hormuz opens tomorrow. With video journalist Satya Rautre in Tehran, Geeta Mohan for India Today Global.
1: And let us now also take a look at what is India's import cut plan. So firstly, Make in India push, as Prime Minister Modi has already said that we should opt for Make in India goods and we should promote the local industries instead of the foreign made products. And this Make in India push aims to boost the domestic manufacturing, and the target is to cut imports by $80 to $100 billion. So that is what it aims to. Now, then comes the semiconductor mission. New chip plants and electronics ecosystem, potential savings will be around $20 to $25 billion per year. So that is what the semiconductor mission aims at. That is the target of saving. And then comes the renewable energy expansion that India is planning, which includes solar, wind and green hydrogen to cut oil and gas dependence. And the savings will be around $60 to $70 billion per year by the year 2030. Next, electric vehicle push that will cut petrol and diesel imports through EV adoption, and the savings will be around $14 to $20 billion per year by the year 2030. Then ethanol blending, mixing ethanol with the petrol to reduce crude oil imports, and the estimated savings will be around $4 to $6 billion per year. And then comes Atmanirbhar Defense, which is Make in India for weapons, aircraft and military systems. And with this, the savings will be around $5 to $8 billion per year. Then comes the edible oil mission, boosting domestic oilseed production, and potential savings from this will be around $7 to $10 billion per year. So this is the import cut plan of India. Now, let us also take a look at where does India spend its dollars. So the first and foremost is petroleum, crude oil and lubricants, where 27% of imports is done. And this is worth $122 billion. So this is the first and foremost where India is spending its dollars, which is on petroleum, crude oil and also lubricants. Then comes electronics and electrical machinery, constitutes of 12 to 14% of imports. And this is worth $90 to $100 billion. Then gold, gems and precious stones, 14 to 20% of imports, and this is worth $65 to $75 billion. Then comes the industrial machinery and equipment, which is around 8% of imports, and this is worth $35 to $40 billion. Next is organic chemicals, which is around 4% of imports, and this is worth $18 to $20 billion. So this is where India is spending its dollars. Then comes fertilizers, 2 to 3% of imports, and this is worth $12 to $15 billion. Next is edible oils, 2 to 3% of imports, which is worth $15 to $18 billion. So the total import bill of India is approximately $775 billion. And this is as per the financial year 2025-26. So this is where and how much India is spending on what all products. And this is where India is actually spending its dollars. And that is why the appeal by Prime Minister Modi to curb the usage of these products. In fact, some more news coming in. Worldwide fuel crisis deepens amid the war. Brent crude prices witnessed 3.17% rise. Brent crude at $104.50 per barrel. U.S. crude climbs by 3.21% at $98.48 per barrel. Oil prices climb 3%. So Brent crude prices

0: on Sunday rose 3.17% to $104.5 a barrel, and U.S. crude climbed 3.21% to about $98.48 a barrel. So that is where the prices stand. The Brent crude and the U.S. crude prices have increased by approximately over 3%. And if you talk about the Brent crude, the prices now stand at $104.5 a barrel. And if you talk about the U.S. crude, it now stands, after a 3.21% rise, it now stands at $98.48 a barrel.
1: Joseph is a young man.

a historic swearing-in in Tamil Nadu. But as the Thalapathi era begins, it is not the oath but the Tamil anthem now taking the center stage. Within hours of taking oath, the new chief minister is facing a political storm. This time over the Tamil anthem and protocol followed at the oath-taking ceremony.

the trigger, the order of songs at the ceremony. In Tamil Nadu, convention dictates that the Tamil anthem opens official events. But this time, the stage song was not played first, but third after Vande Mataram and the national anthem.

The CPI, one of Vijay's allies, has labelled this as a clear breach of tradition and demanded that the Tamil anthem be played at all government functions first.

0: being sung the last in the oath ceremony of Tamil Nadu Chief Minister Vijay. Now, let us understand the significance of the Tamil anthem Thai Varathu. Now, it is Tamil Nadu's official state song and it means invocation to Mother Tamil. It celebrates Tamil language and also the heritage. It's a symbol of Tamil identity and pride and it is sung at all official events. But it opens government functions in Tamil Nadu and that is what was not done yesterday in the oath ceremony and that is why the controversy has now erupted. National anthem is usually played at the end and it daily features in school assemblies. But what we saw in yesterday's event inside the Nehru Stadium was that first it was the Vande Mataram, then came the national anthem, which is usually sung the last in official events in Tamil Nadu, and it is the Tamil anthem that is sung first, which was the third in line in yesterday's event. Now, what assurance has the TVK given over this? TVK has promised Tamil first. TVK has assured that Tamil Nadu tradition will be maintained and that they don't agree with Tamil anthem being played third and that Tamil anthem will always be first and the old protocol will be restored and Tamil anthem will be first at all official events. This is what the assurance has been given by the TVK after the controversy and oath event was under governor and this won't be repeated. So that is the justification from the TVK that this oath event was under the governor and it was the governor who wanted the national anthem and the Vande Mataram before the Tamil anthem and TVK has also assured that this won't be repeated and Tamil anthem will be prioritized over the national anthem. So that is where that is the assurance that has been given by the TVK after this controversy that why was the Tamil anthem sung the last in line in yesterday's event of the oath ceremony of Tamil Nadu Chief Minister Vijay, after which TVK has said that this event was under the governor but this won't be repeated and that Tamil anthem will be sung first at all the government events and the official events and that the old protocol will be restored. So this is the assurance that has been given by the TVK that Tamil anthem will always be first and that they don't agree with Tamil anthem being played third as was done in the oath ceremony event and Tamil Nadu tradition will be maintained. This is what the TVK has said. And the bromance of Rahul Gandhi and Tamil Nadu Chief Minister Vijay was on full display at TVK Chief's swearing in as the Chief Minister. This rapport indicates the tectonic shift in Tamil Nadu's politics and why TVK and Congress have entered into a mutually beneficial alliance. Here's a report.
1: My brother, Rahul Gandhi.
2: It is a bromance that defines the changed political reality in Tamil Nadu. Rahul Gandhi and Vijay shared incredible chemistry at Thalapathi's swearing-in ceremony. That rapport was clearly visible. The TVK Supremo and Rahul held each other's hands on stage and projected warmth. Vijay even referred to Rahul as his brother in his first speech as Chief Minister.
1: மக்கள் நலன்களை மட்டுமே லட்சியமாக கொண்ட நமது அரசுக்கு பக்கபலமாக நின்று ஆதரவை வழங்கியுள்ள காங்கிரஸ் பேரியக்கத்தின் தலைவர் மதிப்புக்குரிய திரு மல்லிகார்ஜுன் கார்கே அவர்களே பாராளுமன்ற எதிர்க்கட்சி தலைவர் மதிப்புக்குரிய மை பிரதர் திரு ராகுல் காந்தி அவர்கள்.
2: Vijay had met Rahul Gandhi as far back as 2009 to discuss possibly joining the Congress party, though it did not happen then. That early connection, however, planted the seeds of a relationship that would quietly deepen over the years. Furthermore, by aligning with Vijay and his rising TVK platform, Congress finally joins a government in Tamil Nadu for the first time in six decades. Combined with its footprint elsewhere in the south, the party now straddles power across four of five southern states. For Vijay, the bargain is equally clear-eyed. TVK is a young party with enormous popular energy, but thin political infrastructure. The Congress gives it instant national

0: national credibility, a secular identity, and a runway to the 2029 Lok Sabha elections. But while aligning with TVK, Rahul Gandhi effectively dealt a death blow to the India bloc, snapping Congress's decades-long ties with the DMK. A fact highlighted by PM Narendra Modi, who accused Congress of being a backstabber and parasitic for abandoning its oldest ally, the DMK.
1: जैसे ही सत्ता का खेल कहीं और मुड़ गया, तो सत्ता के लालच में सत्ता भूखी कांग्रेस ने पहला मौका मिलते ही डीएमके की पीठ में छुरा भोंक दिया.
0: But for Congress, dumping the DMK for Vijay is part of a larger strategy to maximize its gains for the 2029 elections from the state of Tamil Nadu, a state where its influence and vote share are in constant decline. And it hopes to do so, rising piggyback on Vijay's TVK. Will that strategy suffice to fight back the behemoth called BJP? Bureau Report, India Today.
2: So now let's understand that what does Vijay hope to gain from Congress with this bromance that we witnessed in the oath ceremony yesterday and the alliance between the TVK and the Congress in Tamil Nadu. National legitimacy for a young party. An alliance with Vijay's TVK with the Congress can help the new party gain faster acceptance as a serious national political player, and that is what it hopes to gain: access to Congress political network and also experience. So working with the Congress party will give TVK an access to experienced leaders, campaign systems and also grassroots networks, as it is important to note that TVK is just a two-year-old party, and hence it becomes all the more important for it to have an alliance with a party like Congress. Stronger Delhi connect and national reach. So the partnership can improve TVK's influence in Delhi and also expand its visibility beyond the state of Tamil Nadu. Then comes the secular and centrist positioning for TVK. So aligning with the Congress party may help TVK project itself as a moderate, secular and inclusive political force, and that is also one of the key reasons why Vijay chose to align with the Congress party. Support for 2029 national ambition. So Congress backing could strengthen Vijay's long-term plans for a bigger role in national politics also by 2029. So that could also be one of the reasons. Stronger counter to BJP nationally. So joining a broader opposition space may help TVK position itself against the BJP also at the national level. It could also turn TVK from fan movement to full political machine. So Congress experience and structure could help transform the TVK from a celebrity-driven movement into an organized electoral party. So it all comes down to the experience which the TVK lacks, and hence it has aligned itself with the party, the oldest party in India, which is the Congress, to help give it some experience in organization running, and also the party structure, and also the experience of the senior leaders in the Congress party. Now, what does the Congress party aim to gain from TVK and from Vijay? So entry into Tamil Nadu government after 60 years. So partnering with Vijay has given the Congress party a realistic path back to power in Tamil Nadu after decades. Right, Vijay's mass appeal and also the youth connect. So Congress can benefit from Vijay's huge popularity among the young voters and first-time supporters as well. Boost 2029 Lok Sabha prospects in the south. A strong alliance in Tamil Nadu may improve Congress party's parliamentary seat chances in South India for 2029 Lok Sabha elections. Rebuilding declining base in Tamil Nadu. So working with TVK could help Congress party regain its lost grassroots support and also political relevance in the state that has been on a decline. position Rahul Gandhi as BJP's main South challenger. So the alliance may strengthen Rahul Gandhi's image as the BJP's leading opposition face in southern India. And it can also help tap into TVK's massive fan network. So the Congress party can leverage TVK's large fan clubs and also volunteer base for campaigning and also outreach. It can also project Rahul Gandhi as national coalition builder. A successful partnership would help Rahul Gandhi showcase his ability to unite the regional allies against the BJP. And we have some breaking news coming in. Pakistan Jihadi General Asim Munir threatens India once again. So Pakistan's Field Marshal Asim Munir has again threatened India, saying that if any adventure is undertaken by our enemies in the future, the effects of the war this time will not be limited, but will be extremely dangerous, far-reaching and painful. He has warned India of any adventure on Pakistan. It has said that there will be dangerous retaliation to enemies' attacks and the effects will be far-reaching and painful. India broke Pakistan's terror camps back in Operation Sindoor, but Pakistan does not learn and it has again threatened India. And this comes almost after a year of Operation Sindoor. And now Pakistan Jihadi General Asim Munir has threatened India that if there's any adventure on Pakistan, then there will be dangerous retaliation to those attacks by the enemies, and the effects of the retaliation will be far-reaching and painful.
3: کہ پاکستان کے خلاف آئندہ کسی بھی مہم جوئی کی کوشش کی گئی تو اس بار جنگ کے اثرات محدود نہیں بلکہ انتہائی وسیع، خطرناک، دور رس اور تکلیف دہ ہوں گے کہ پاکستان کے خلاف آئندہ کسی بھی مہم جوئی کی کوشش کی گئی تو اس بار جنگ کے اثرات محدود نہیں بلکہ انتہائی وسیع، خطرناک، دور رس اور تکلیف دہ ہوں گے.
2: And India Today Global's Pranay Upadhyay is now joining us on the story with more details. Pranay, after a year of Operation Sindhu, now there's this another warning and threat that has been issued by Pakistan Jihadi General Asim Munir, who has said that if there's any adventure done by the enemy on Pakistan, then the retaliation will be dangerous and painful.
4: Anjali, the Field Marshal Asim Munir is not in the business of giving warnings, but he's in the business of selling the notion of victory, because the kind of damage suffered by Pakistan during Operation Sindoor is evident and it is seen by the world. And in fact, people of Pakistan have posted on social media, those videos still exist, that how much damage they have suffered, how many air bases were hit during the precision strike of Indian Armed Forces in Operation Sindoor. And in fact, I would like you to recall the recent statement by Deputy Chief Lieutenant General Rajiv Ghai, wherein he said that no amount of rhetoric will decide the course and the fate of battlefield, but rather the facts on ground. And facts on ground still remain that the 11 military bases of Pakistan suffered damages. 36 aircraft were lost by Pakistan. And in fact, over 100 military personnel lost their lives during Operation Sindoor, and that was only 88 hours. So in fact, this is a warning for Pakistan.
2: All right, Pranay, thank you so much for all those details and for that context. So there's another threat that has been issued by Asim Munir to India. And he has said that if there's any adventure run on Pakistan, then the retaliation will be dangerous and painful. Clearly, Pakistan hasn't learned any lessons even after Operation Sindoor. With that, it's a wrap on this bulletin. Thank you for watching India Today. But do stay with us, as on the other side, we'll get you more on the West Asia war, where there has been no headway in the peace talks. More on this on the other side.
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0: A very good morning to all our viewers. You're watching First Up on India Today. I am Anjali Pandey. Our top focus of this hour is on the West Asia war that continues with no headway in the peace talks. We'll get you more details on that. But before that, let's take a look at the headlines. Amid escalating West Asia war, Prime Minister Modi's big clarion call to Indians. Prime Minister Modi urges to curb fuel consumption. Modi government keeps fuel prices unchanged amid raging crisis, but cautions, says must save foreign exchange spent on purchasing petrol and diesel. Prime Minister Modi urges to not purchase gold, at least for a year.
1: हमें पेट्रोल डीजल का उपयोग कम करना होगा. अगर हम तेल खाना कम करें, तो भी वो देशभक्ति का बहुत बड़ा काम है. साल भर तक हम सोने के गहने नहीं खरीदेंगे. कम से कम एक साल के लिए हमें विदेशों में जाने की बातों को टालना चाहिए.
0: After Thalapathy takes oath, now the action shifts to assembly. All Tamil Nadu MLAs to take oath today. Vijay to face flow test on May 13. Can Vijay keep the flock together? Suspense prevails over Keralam Chief Minister. Battle for Chief Minister chair hits top gear. Prime Minister Modi mocks Congress internal dispute. Recalls struggles in Rajasthan and Chhattisgarh. Prime Minister attacks Congress, says the party stabs its netas in the back. Cadre versus high command in spotlight. After ex-TMC Neta's big bombshell, Prime Minister Modi also ups the ante, says the party had shackled Bengal in chains with its dangerous politics model. Sacked Mamta loyalist Neta says that women's anger and Sandesh Kali Arjikar outrage sunk the TMC. Two Indians who were on board cruise infected by Hanta virus quarantined. Both Indian crew members reported to be asymptomatic. Indian embassy in Spain says envoy monitoring health of the duo. No headway in West Asia peace talks. Iran says it rejected US plan, calls it Trump's excessive demands. Trump calls Iran's response totally unacceptable.

0: And at the top of this hour, we're getting some breaking news on the West Asia war. We're learning that Donald Trump has rejected the peace proposal by Iran. So there's no headway in the peace talks between US and Iran. And Trump has rejected Iran's peace proposal as totally unacceptable. The Iran's proposal stresses that the US must pay compensation for the war damages and also emphasizes Iran's sovereignty over the Strait of Hormuz. This is as per the Iranian media. And Trump has accused Iran of playing games with the United States for nearly 50 years. And he has said that they will no longer be laughing. In fact, he has said, and I quote, "I don't like the letter. It's inappropriate. I don't like their response." Trump told this, reacting on the Iranian proposal and declining to go into further details about what was in the Iranian response. So Donald Trump has rejected Iran's peace proposal as totally unacceptable. And Tehran's proposal, remember, stresses that the U.S. must pay compensation for the war damages and also emphasizes Iran's sovereignty over the Strait of Hormuz, which Donald Trump has said is totally unacceptable. And Donald Trump has also accused Tehran of playing games with the United States for nearly 50 years. And he has also added that Iran will be laughing no longer. So that's also a warning that has been issued by Donald Trump. So that's the breaking news that's coming in. There's no headway in the peace talks between the United States and Iran. And Donald Trump has rejected Iran's peace plan and has called it unacceptable. Now, what was the proposal by Tehran? Tehran had stressed that the U.S. must pay compensation for the war damages and also emphasized Iran's sovereignty over the Strait of Hormuz. And this has been rejected by Donald Trump. And India Today Global's Pranay Upadhyay is joining us. And we're also being joined by John Rossomondo, who's a global commentator on geopolitics, China, and also West Asia. Pranay, coming to you first. There's no headway in the peace talks between U.S. and Iran. Tell us more about what exactly was the proposal and why was it rejected?
1: Anjali, it's been 70 days of this conflict, and in fact, from last many weeks, the diplomatic negotiations and back channels are still on, but there is no headway, there is no breakthrough in these diplomatic negotiations. And in fact, as per media reports, the latest proposal sent by Iran included the proposal to lift sanctions in lieu of negotiating their nuclear program, and also Iran wanted to emphasize on their sovereignty over the Strait of Hormuz, and they wanted the international recognition for that. Besides that, Iran also wanted the OFAC proposal of allowing their oil to be sold in introduced in the international market. And the proposal which was sent by Iran is largely on the broad contours of the same on the same lines on which the Islamabad negotiations broke last time on 12th of April 2026. And in fact, if you see, as per Iranians, the proposal they have sent is basically drafted on the lines to maintain the sovereignty of Iran, and in fact, not to please President Donald Trump. While on the other side, President Donald Trump is looking at any proposal which is better than JCPOA deal. In fact, the deal which was brokered by President Obama, and in fact, he has given a very a social media post he has put out, and therein he said that the proposal sent by Iran is totally unacceptable. And this leaves the possibilities open that what could be his next action. The CENTCOM deployment is still there because Iran wants the removal or the lifting of the naval blockade around the Strait of Hormuz, and that remains a primary demand for Iran.
0: All right, Pranay, thank you for getting us those details on the proposal by Iran, which has been rejected by the United States. John Rossomondo continues to stay with us. John, do you think after this latest episode of U.S. Publicly rejecting the peace proposal by Iran, do you think the diplomacy between the two countries is collapsing?
2: Well, there's never been real diplomacy. It's just been the Iranians trying to buy time. And to a certain extent, President Trump has been trying to buy time amid the depleted stocks of American and Israeli munitions. And also, while we're facing serious political headwinds in the United States going into the midterms, with 60% of Americans opposing the war. And, you know, reports are that if the Democrats win in November, that come January, they will impeach President Trump for the third time. So, I mean, the president has a lot of political baggage at home that he's concerned about.
0: Right. John, do stay with us. So that is what has happened, that Iran had given a peace proposal demanding the war compensation from the United States. But the United States has now rejected the proposal, and Donald Trump has said that it is totally unacceptable. In fact, we're getting some more news also. So Iran on Sunday released a response focused on ending the war on all fronts, especially Lebanon, and on the safety of shipping through the blockaded Strait of Hormuz. And within hours of the Iranian proposal released, Trump dismissed it with a post on social media. Iran conditions were rejected by Donald Trump, and the condition was to end war on all fronts and end the blockade, release frozen assets and give war reparations. So this is what the proposal had stated, which was rejected by the United States.
3: Iran's warned any deployment of French and British warships in the Strait of Hormuz will be met with an immediate and decisive response, advising both countries not to further complicate the situation. Iran's deputy foreign minister stated that stationing destroyers under the pretext of protecting navigation only escalates the crisis, adding Iran will not allow any country to interfere with the security of the strait. Kazem Garibabadi stressed that.
0: And John Rosamondo continues to stay with us. John, so Iran is not just talking about itself. It's also asking United States to end the war on all fronts, which also includes Lebanon. And we've seen how Israel and the United States both have said in the past as well that they will not be agreeing on any terms on Lebanon.
2: Well, I think that you can look at Lebanon as sort of a pseudo-colonial relationship. I mean, Lebanon has nothing to do with Iran. Well, Iran's just saying that Hezbollah is part of it, and that the Israelis need to stop attacking Hezbollah, which is keeping it on its toes, so that it reduces the ability to fire rockets at Israel. And, we found with the beeper killings of Hezbollah that you had a lot of IRGC people in Lebanon. So that's the calculus.
0: All right. So that is why the U.S. is not accepting the peace proposal, and it has outrightly rejected the peace proposal by Iran, which also includes ending war on all fronts. So let us now understand that what exactly is holding up the peace in West Asia. So Iran's missile arsenal is the sticking point. That's the biggest sticking point in this West Asia war, that Iran's missile arsenal. And there are also disagreement over Iran's nuclear program, and that continues to stay. That has been the biggest demand and key demand of the United States, which is not being agreed upon by Iran. So there are disagreements over Iran's nuclear program. Iran's enriched uranium is also one of the sticking points. So U.S. is demanding that Iran must hand over the enriched uranium, and Iran remains adamant and has said that it will not give its enriched uranium to neither the United States nor any other country. The control of Strait of Hormuz, so that is also what is being demanded by Iran, and that is also what was stated in the peace proposal, but this was rejected by the United States. U.S. blockade of Iran is also one of the sticking points. The Iranian ports have been blockaded by the United States after the first peace talks took place in Islamabad, and the Iran since then has been demanding the United States to lift that blockade, but that has not been accepted. And Iran wants sanctions relief, and it wants the release of the frozen assets. There's trust deficit between the United States and Iran. That is also leading to no headway in the peace talks because there's trust deficit between the two countries. And also the ongoing military tensions in the region are also leading to no headway. There's no agreement on the ceasefire conditions so far. And Iran's demand for security guarantees is also one of the sticking points that is holding up peace in West Asia. So these are the factors, these are the sticking points between the two countries. Of course, nuclear, nuke weapons being one of the key issues, the key sticking points, but there's also enriched uranium factor because the United States wants Iran to hand over the enriched uranium, but Iran is not agreeing. United States wants it to hand over the enriched uranium to United States, but Iran is not agreeing.

0: And some more news coming in. U.S. media has quoted unnamed sources and reported that Iran has had proposed diluting its enriched uranium and handing over to a third country. That's the news that's coming in. That this is as per the U.S. media. Wall Street Journal has quoted unnamed sources saying that Iran proposed diluting some of its highly enriched uranium and transferring the remainder to a third country. Iran claims it's full ready to protect nuclear sites, and Israeli Prime Minister Benjamin Netanyahu has told U.S. media that the war against Iran is not over and that Iran's stockpile of enriched uranium must be taken out before it can be considered finished. The best way to remove the enriched uranium would be through diplomacy. This is what Benjamin Netanyahu told the Israeli media, without ruling out removing it by force. So that's the latest that's coming in. Wall Street Journal has quoted unnamed sources saying that Iran proposed diluting some of its highly enriched uranium and transferring the remainder to a third country. Iran claims that it is fully ready to protect the nuclear sites. Meanwhile, if we talk about Israel, Israeli Prime Minister Benjamin Netanyahu has told U.S. media that the war against Iran is not over and that Iran's stockpile of enriched uranium must be taken out before it can be considered finished. So the best way to remove the enriched uranium would be through diplomacy. This is what Benjamin Netanyahu has told the Israeli media on the enriched uranium in Iran. And some more news coming in. The effects of this West Asia war. The worldwide fuel crisis has deepened amid this war. Brent crude prices witnessed 3.17% rise. Brent crude now stands at $104.5 per barrel. U.S. crude climbs at 3.21% at $98.48 a barrel. Oil prices climbed by over 3%. Brent crude prices on Sunday rose 3.17% to $104.5 a barrel, and U.S. crude climbed 3.21% to about $98.48 a barrel. So these are the ripple effects. This is the impact of the raging West Asia war. And remember, we already told you how there has been no peace that has been achieved despite the talks that are being held between the two countries. There is diplomacy that is underway, but still no breakthrough. And what we're learning is that the Brent crude prices have risen by 3.17% to $104.5 a barrel. And if you talk about U.S. crude, that has climbed by 3.21% to about $98.48 a barrel. So as the war escalates in West Asia and global markets remain on edge, Prime Minister Narendra Modi has issued an appeal to citizens. Calling it the need of the hour, Prime Minister Modi has urged citizens to help conserve India's foreign exchange reserves amid fears of economic pressure from the conflict. Now, the Prime Minister has appealed to people to use fuel efficiently and prefer public transport and avoid buying new products. He also urged citizens to avoid buying gold and defer foreign travel for at least a year. Prime Minister Modi also called on families to reduce edible oil consumption and on farmers to cut chemical fertilizer usage by 50%. Prime Minister Modi reasoned that India spends massive foreign currency on oil imports, fertilizers and gold purchases. He appealed that patriotism is about responsible living during difficult times. And he said that at the same time that the government is bearing all the pressure of the war and not letting people bear the brunt. The remarks have triggered a sharp political backlash. The Congress has accused the Prime Minister of being clueless on energy security and pushing citizens into inconvenience instead of building strong contingency plans. Alleging lack of planning by the government, the Congress has demanded stronger fuel reserves to tackle any fallout from the West Asia crisis.
1: पिछले दो महीने से हमारे पड़ोस में ही इतना बड़ा युद्ध चल रहा है. इसका असर पूरी दुनिया पर पड़ा है और भारत पर तो और भी गंभीर असर हुआ है. साथियों, भारत के पास बड़े बड़े तेल के कुएं नहीं है। युद्ध की 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रही है।
0: So after this appeal by the Prime Minister, the big question on everybody's mind is that is fuel price hike now inevitable? Let us understand. The government oil firms are losing 1 lakh crore in 10 weeks. So that is already what has been lost by the government oil firms. And the loss per day, if we count the loss per day to the oil firms, that stands at around 1,600 to 1,700 crore per rupees. That is the loss being incurred by these oil firms per day. If you talk about the petrol and diesel prices in India, that have been unchanged for 2 years and may be changed very soon. The hike is the hike now seems inevitable. If you talk about the domestic LPG prices, they have been hiked just 60 rupees per cylinder in March. Although the hike on the commercial LPG cylinders has been very high, but if you talk about the domestic LPG cylinders, the hike has been just 60 rupees per cylinder in March. The excise duty on the petrol has been cut to 3 rupees per litre from 13 rupees, and the excise duty on diesel has been cut to 0 from 10 rupees per litre, and the loss being incurred by the government from this excise cut that was offered is around 14,000 crore rupees per month. That is the amount that is that the government is losing because of these excise cuts on the petrol and diesel. And let us also take a look at where India is spending its dollars. So the first and foremost is petroleum, crude oil and lubricants, 27% of imports, and this is worth $122 billion. Then comes the electronics and electrical machinery, 12 to 14% of imports, worth $90 to $100 billion. Next comes gold, gems and precious stones, which constitutes 14 to 20% of imports, which is worth $65 to $75 billion. Then industrial machinery and equipment, which is around 8% of the imports, and this is worth $35 to $40 billion. Then comes the organic chemicals, which is around 4% of imports, and this is worth $18 to $20 billion. Next is fertilizers, 2 to 3% of imports, this is worth $12 to $15 billion. And then is edible oils, which is around 2 to 3% of imports, and and this is worth $15 to $18 billion. So the total import bill is around approximately $775 billion, and this is as per the financial year 2025-26.

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0: Not once, not twice, not even thrice. It took a fourth visit to the governor of Tamil Nadu for Thalapathy Vijay to secure and lock the permission to form the next government. It was dramatic, that befits the Nadigar Neta. Keeping his track of superhero, he debuted in style, winning a massive mandate that no other Abhineta Neta has achieved before him. And then, twists after twists later, he staked and sealed his claim to govern Tamil Nadu.
1: Tirusi Joseph Vijay Avargal.
2: Sri Joseph Vijay Enum Naan. Tamil Nadu Arasin Mudalamachar Endra Murayil.
0: The Jananayagan has already scripted history.

0: joining us live here on India Today for our special wrap-up broadcast, if you will. We're joining you with all of the action that we witnessed in the last 3 months. So much action that I've nearly lost my voice. But I've got all of my colleagues with me and we're going to get you a sense of what we witnessed firsthand over the last few hours. It's finally culminated with a historic day where Vijay was sworn in as the Chief Minister of Tamil Nadu. And that's why I refer to today as V-Day. Vijay's day in Tamil Nadu has already hit the ground running. But what helped? What is Vijay's tenure going to look like? What's his governance model that he projects and speaks of? What about his manifesto promises? Look, now the celebration is over. All focus is on how he's going to deliver for the people of Tamil Nadu. And that's what we're going to be discussing this evening. I've got with me the gold standard of reporting, if you will. This team has been out here through Tamil Nadu, traveling through different pockets of the state, getting you voices of the people, getting you the politicians that matter, and of course ultimately also fist bumping Vijay. So Pramod Madhav is with us. Pramod, can I? Yeah, okay. So Pramod is here. Vanakkam Pramod, how are you doing?
1: Vanakkam Akshita. I would like all my reporters to at least smile now because the work is done. Jananayagan part one is over. We will have Jananayagan part two from tomorrow, Akshita.
0: Oh my god. Anaga, are you set for a good night's rest finally?
2: Well, unless and until the floor test is proven, I cannot sleep. It's only after he's officially sworn in the floor of the house, we're all going to be sleepless as reporters.
0: Okay, so another 3 days then. Apoorva, you've been based from Andhra to Chennai in the last 4 months you've been here. So home away from home. What's it been like? Which, is politics in Andhra more interesting or Tamil Nadu?
1: Obviously.
0: You've seen a superstar there, you're seeing a superstar here now.
2: Yes, I've seen both superstars, but one important thing I will say, of the superstars, I think we are the real superstars. We've been on the ground, we've been doing the groundwork of everything, carrying forward all the, you know, be it the sun, be it the sweat, everything, we've been carrying it forward. Politicians may come and go. I think we're still going to continue on the ground.
0: I hope so. God, I hope so. Don't jinx it, Apoorva. Sagai, namaskara.
3: Namaskara.
0: More twists and turns than a Karnataka Game of Thrones right now.
3: But nothing can beat Karnataka.
1: Do you have a superstar minister, chief minister? No, right?
3: So we forget about superstar. Now you will realize why you got the superstar.
1: No, that's all right.
3: Every single move of Vijay will be counted. Every single decision of him will be a TRP for every single news channel.
1: That's why he got him a superstar chief minister.
3: More busier than Karnataka going forward. So okay. Get ready.
0: No, so is he going to be a super CM? He's superstar, yes. Is he going to be a super CM? Pramod, I think now, okay, celebration. Wow, we've got a superstar. Vijay dressed in a suit, looked great, all of that. And of course, very punchy mass dialogues in the oath taking, which I enjoyed. But now is time for delivery. Why do you think Vijay would be able to deliver? Do you think, first of all, that he'll be able to deliver as the chief minister? Will that lack of experience matter?
1: Well, Akshita, one thing is very certain. Like, you also saw Sengotian being over there. You also saw a couple of others being over there as well. But the important aspect is that the actual important thing we only need to make sure, like his promises. For example, MK Stalin promised 1,000 rupees. He's promised 2,500. Then also the three promises that he already has signed. It is about the 200 units. It is about making the single pen. It is about the anti-narcotic task force. These are easy to be done.
0: Yeah.
1: So definitely, so he's starting with the easy work. And the hard work will definitely come next because you have the assurance of money for students. You have the assurance and, also about the LPG cylinders. It'll be done. Vijay is sought some time. You know, he's just started. So let's just wait for 6 months to see how it pans out. Because even for DMK, it took almost 6 to 8 months to go ahead and implement all the schemes here.
0: No, I agree. You need to give him that time. Any government will have to get into the groove first. And for Vijay also, that is the case. But there will be that added layer of scrutiny. You know, here's someone who's promised very big things. And so will he deliver is a question. Anaga, some of those promises that he's made in his manifesto, LPG cylinders, eight grams of gold
2: for new brides, apart from a silk sari, then for every girl child born, she gets a gold ring. So there are some really tall promises for which Vijay has to shore up the funds for it. But adding to his voice is the fact that it's going to be 11 lakh crore debt for the financial year 26-27. Yeah, and it's going to increase by a lakh crore more. But another big challenge, Akshita, for Vijay would be the Parandur Greenfield Airport. Because as TVK chief, he had vociferously fought against that. Now, many industries industry experts, and the word on the ground is that Chennai does need a plush, better airport than what we have now. So how is he really going to find an alternative plot for that? So a lot of challenges ahead for Vijay. Like you mentioned, the 6 cylinders per year, the Annapurni Super 6. We also have an LPG crisis at the moment. So how is he really going to shore up the funds for all of this? It's not going to be an easy task at all for Vijay.
0: Yeah, and I think he kind of indicated that that is going to be a challenge. He wants that challenge.
1: That's why I said Jananayak and part 2 is going to start soon.
3: No, we have seen how the Karnataka government is facing financial crisis because of 5 guarantees.
0: Yeah.
3: If you compare to this, those 5 guarantees and whatever Vijay has promised, it is way bigger than a way bigger project.
0: Yeah.
3: How the government is going to get the funds? The first victory speech, he says that the DMK has left 10 lakh crore rupees. There is no money in the treasury. And how we are going to get these funds and how we are going to mobilize the funds for development work like Anaga has mentioned. So it is going to be a huge task. And remember, opposition going to watch this.
0: Yeah,
3: they're going
0: to
3: target him. And it is not like any other, like if AIDMK or some other leader would have done it, they would have said, okay, fine. But with Vijay, it is going to be tough task ahead, tough road ahead for him, because both the opposition, AIDMK and DMK, are just watching them.
0: They're going to watch like hawks. That's very, very clear. And so the moment they sense an opportunity, they'll jump right in. But Apoorva, that's, I think, one of the biggest concerns about, besides, of course, the promises that Anaga was referring to and whether they'll be able to deliver on that, whether Vijay will be able to deliver on that. The other concern is stability, right? With numbers of 120, it's not an ideal scenario. You were tracking the AIADMK. What do you think? Do you think those MLAs who were chilling in Puducherry while we were all hard at work, rubbing it in, rubbing salt in our wounds, essentially, but do you think that they were kind of looking at switching? You think that, you know, there's a rebellion brewing in the AIADMK? What's happening?
2: Well, in fact, Akshita, it's not just the rebellion.

0: So the important aspect is that, like, there seems to be another leader that is, like, coming out from AIDMK, and that particular leader seems to be having an upper hand, which means the leader of the assembly could be someone else. It's not going to be Edappadi Palaniswami. There's a discussion still going on, so it could be SV Velmani as well.
1: So if it's someone else besides EPS, is that a given hint then that they're moving towards the TVK?
0: Not exactly, because right now their demand seems to be that another leader, CV Shanmugam, again, source-based information, please don't be sensitive. The thing is that they...
1: The charts of Talapati as they go by. Yeah.
0: So the thing is that, like, he's having considerable amount of MPs with them and with MLAs with him, and he wants to support TVK, which TVK is not interested. Imagine that. Right,
1: but why are they not? I mean, technically speaking, looking at the numbers right now, they need everyone. 120, yes, they managed to get what the governor wanted. But you need more than that for a stable government, for Vijay to talk about the changes that he wants. He needs that.
0: The thing is that, if he has the support of CPM and CPI, they are, we can call them as honest parties. They didn't even want to be a part of the assembly, the government or the cabinet. VCK has taken the same stance. In fact, we almost grilled Thirumavalan yesterday with a lot of questions, and he patiently answered, stating that this was the decision it was taken to be not a part of the government, which means they are stable supporters. Congress, there are so many things to discuss, but Congress has a long-term run. So this is what Vijay is depending upon.
2: So many feel that Stalin played a crucial role, even in this.
1: No,
2: is
1: the
2: that
1: DMK
2: true?
1: Has even posted that saying true? That yeah. because of us, yeah. Vijay is forming the government.
2: Because it is
3: Thirumavalan and DMK as his political enemy. And Ashita, the fact that he has got the support of the Valasinghe.
0: On camera, Thirumavalan said that actually Stalin said, let's not disturb the TVK rule. Go support them. See for 6 months what's happening.
1: So then what is that narrative about then? Does that mean that the DMK has a say? Yeah. Will at the end of the day VCK left do what the DMK tells them to do?
3: Yeah.
1: And then so does that word reach the TVK and ultimately they do it?
3: And that should trouble Vijay, right? The fact that he calls DMK as his political enemy, but then he is a chief minister today because of the blessings of Stalin. Because Stalin gave a go-ahead for the left party to
0: go, right?
3: We
0: can't call this blessings of Stalin if you do
1: then
0: that.
1: Then how do you see it? Because
0: no. If we do that, CPM, CPI and VCK will be extremely upset.
1: No, let me explain why we're saying
0: they consider themselves as independent.
1: But I'll explain why we're saying it.
0: No,
1: right?
0: From the ground, I know they are independent parties. I can't explain about Congress.
1: I will explain.
0: Please do.
1: I'm explaining to you. I'm saying that the VCK and the left, what did they do? Even VCK told Thirumavalan, met with Stalin and then goes and says this. And they have not completely pulled out with the DMK. They are maintaining that, you know, we are with the DMK. We're providing outside support
2: I have is that after 6 months, if Stalin say no, the government is not performing, government is not delivering. If he calls Thirumavalan, CPI, CPM, will they withdraw the support?
0: Sagai, even now...
3: parties would have gone if Stalin had
1: said no. Questions to
0: three
1: you,
0: questions, Anaga. Yeah. Let me finish these two. Yeah. Even now, it is not Stalin who said, go support them. He has only said, Sagai, to you, he has only said, take your independent, decision. Independent decision.
1: That's not how the DMK is portraying it.
0: No, DMK.
1: You've had posts by them where they say that this government is being formed because of us.
0: I'm talking about MKS's tweet. He very clearly said yesterday that the government, we will not cause any hindrance or constitutional crisis.
1: Yeah.
0: So this is MKS's words.
1: And the allies take their own stand.
0: Akshita, I have immense respect for the leaders of the state of Tamil Nadu. I'm telling you very clearly. But the important aspect is that, be it anybody. Beat anybody. Okay. The important aspect is that, like, I almost grilled Thirumavalan yesterday. I asked him, do you want to become the deputy chief minister? Do you want to become the chief minister? He patiently responded. And even this question I put forward also. I asked him, how is it going to work as an opposition? You are with DMK Alliance, but you want to give external support to TVK. How will you function as a responsible opposition?
1: Yeah.
0: He said, he was a little upset, but he said that, like, you know, I don't want to respond to this question right now, which means those kind of calculations are still need to be, calculated or something. Okay. Now, to your question, what do you want to ask?
3: Pramod, so do you think the left parties and the VCK would have still gone ahead with Vijay had Stalin said no? If he had said no, don't go, they would have obviously not gone. So it is right with the blessings of Stalin why he has become a chief minister.
2: The clarification which was given by Baby on air stating that ARMK and the DMK allegedly... they're trying to join the hands. That is the reason they don't want to go with them. That is the reason they have extended the support to the TVK. And thanks to Pramod, he broke the biggest news of this election. And he has confirmed on air about that. And that is the reason they broke the alliance and went with the TVK.
1: No, but if we are actually going to... and since we're referring to the news break that Pramod brought in of the DMK-AIA-DMK alliance... if those two parties are that

0: desperate that they're saying we can even join hands to stop her, Vijay. Then what stops them in a few weeks from now in doing everything they can to dismantle, shake up things right now?
1: If that happens, I'll report.
0: You'll what?
1: If that happens, I'll break the story.
0: You'll break it, yeah, but I'll be in Delhi, so that's my worry.
2: It's not only about that, because AIADMK, if you see, the last 2-3 days that they've been, you know, in the resort, whatever they've been speaking there, one thing has been made clear, which is that simply they want to go ahead and by hook or crook, they want to go to the side of Vijay. The question that you asked, that if is it possible that CV Shanmugam can take AIADMK, the MLAs that he has with them, you know, to TVK as well, and you've also answered that. But one thing that, you know, Vijay has very categorically stated is that they don't want the support of AIADMK. Only for the simple fact that they have already, TVK has always been a party that has been against the Dravidian so-called
0: voices. But then you're stuck at 120.
1: Is it fair to say, if I use the term, that ADMK is carrying too much baggage and Vijay does not want it?
0: No, sure.
1: That's
0: okay.
1: The Gen Z way
0: so
1: to
0: I'll
1: put
0: give
1: it
0: you
1: out.
0: Another version, which is that if 30 plus MLAs...
1: And for Vijay, that baggage is BJP, not for me. For Vijay, ADMK is carrying BJP and he don't
0: no,
1: want
0: no,
1: it.
0: No, no, so let me give you a scenario. 30 plus MLAs are willing to shift over. They say we merge. That is something TVK is okay with?
1: Quite possible, but they have not decided it so far because they have also called it as a communal force. In fact, very clearly, the Congress actually very clearly said that as long as you do not side with communal forces, we will extend the support. Even though they had 5 MLAs, they want to play a very important role. Even today, Girish Chodhakar said that they are going to be a part of this government. Even though no Congress ministers have, you know, sworn in as anybody, as the MLAs as ministers as well.
0: Okay.
1: So very clearly now, TVK does not want BJP because he knows that there is, I mean, AIADMK, because they know that they have spoken against DMK and AIADMK. Vijay did not comment anything about CPI, CPM or VCK in a harsh manner, except for being alliance. And of course, Congress did not say anything about, TVK. I want to highlight it again and again. We tried asking it for the Congress leaders again and again. Why aren't you not saying anything against TVK when TVK is criticizing DMK so far? And as you're from Delhi, I want a response from you for that.
0: I got criticism.
1: Huh?
0: And I spoke to Karthi Chidambaram during the campaign trail here. He said Vijay will not have an impact. I remember he had spoken of TK Prabhu, who is the candidate who is now a cabinet minister.
2: Yeah.
0: He called him a reels politician. He said he's just got social media fluff. That's all Vijay is. Let Vijay come out with a concrete plan. There's no concrete plan. They don't have any sort of agenda, blah, blah, blah. So, you know, they were critical. Not that they weren't. They did recognize that there would be an impact. But more than that, I think they recognized that there's a lot of commonality between the two parties. And that commonality is something that they could have exploited, which they didn't.
1: When I say critical, my kind of like question is that there were campaigns. You were on the ground. We've seen the campaigns. M.K. Stalin was criticizing AIADMK. AIADMK was criticizing M.K. Stalin.
0: But I think that was a strategy, right?
1: TVK was criticizing DMK. Congress was part of this government and this, alliance. In any, did you see any kind of criticism using the term Vijay in any campaign?
0: But I think that was a strategy that, unfortunately, that backfired on DMK and AIADMK, and as a result on the Congress, that they said, we're going to ignore the Vijay factor. We won't talk of Vijay, we're going to ignore him. Any chance you ask the DMK and AIADMK, they said, no, Tamil Nadu is always a two-cornered contest between the Dravidian
2: and
0: parties.
2: And that cost it so badly
0: for
2: them.
0: It's not only AIADMK and the DMK. The Congress also being a national party, they could have chosen to have a say in whatever was happening.
2: Half of them were already eager to jump ship to TVK.
0: No, 100%. They were all for their alliance. Once it didn't work out, they were quite disheartened. Because their reading of the ground was right.
2: Exactly, because that's
3: what... It's very tough for AIADMK, and you don't have a second-line leader after Edappadi Palaniswamy.
0: Yeah.
3: And where the headway...
1: That makes good things for Vijay. So that's the reason he doesn't want AIADMK right now.
0: No, but I do want to ask this question.
1: However, I want to answer this also. VCK, CPI, CPM will keep criticizing Vijay. They will never stop it, just like this Vande Bharat.
0: Because they still got that DMK tag also with them, so there's also
1: They want to be a part of DMK alliance.
0: Yeah.
1: They still continue in DMK alliance.
0: No, so the other question...
2: The fact that DMK... The fact that DMK is miffed with Congress even walking out was the fact that the Congress failed to give them the courtesy of what CPI, CPM, Athol Thirumavalan had done. They had
0: which
2: gone
0: is
2: ahead,
0: meeting with Stalin.
2: Yes, which is meeting with Stalin. That was the basic courtesy they should have done after being, in alliance for so long. You say Rahul Gandhi and M.K. Stalin were Annan Tambi and all of that coming
0: out. No, today, but Manikam Tagore, I think, tried to clarify and say that Rahul Gandhi spoke right after the results to Vijay and to Stalin. But I don't think that really cuts it.
2: Yeah,
0: because
2: but today
0: clearly
2: in the
0: before
2: speech,
0: they took the decision.
2: You see Vijay saying, I welcome my brother Rahul Gandhi.
0: No, just one point. I have last 3 minutes.
1: I have one thing to add to it. Even today, DMK is really upset because it's just been 1 week. The elections have come over, results have come over, Congress has jumped ship. Rahul Gandhi came to Chennai. And he could have gone and met MK Stalin.
0: I mean, forget that. Before the election only, they didn't meet.
1: Exactly.
0: There was no campaign where Stalin and Rahul Gandhi.
1: He went to Satyamurti Bhavan. MK's residence is almost set 6 kilometers away from there. He could have done that.
0: And
1: we are not politicians. We are not there, like, you know, what to say, like, we are not the ones here to advise them. But had he gone and met, a lot of things could have been advised. Because Chidambaram wants the Congress to continue with this alliance. And it could have been done. When Chidambaram says, so, what is the problem with Rahul Gandhi to meet MK Stalin? That's a question asked by DMK.
0: I have 2 minutes.
2: So you mentioned that Vijay will be watched like hawk, but there is another angle to it also. The nuance of the relationship between the TVK government and the centre will be watched out really, really carefully.
0: Yeah, yeah.
2: Because the DMK will be very quick to point out that TVK has a master and that is BJP at the centre.
0: No, ultimately,
2: and
0: the even biggest critic is always B-team of the BJP.
2: Yeah.
1: How do you think Vijay is going to handle the union government now?
0: I don't see him being too confrontational. I think that, you know, actually, if you look at it in Tamil Nadu, the DMK, yes, very publicly would take on the centre a lot. But backdoor, backstage, I think it was very seamless, where MK Stalin as a chief minister ensured that what was best for Tamil Nadu would always happen. And so maybe Vijay can learn a couple of lessons from that and ensure that ultimately when it comes to center state, things are smooth as far as development progress is concerned. Narratives can go on.
2: The question
0: politics can go on, but ultimately state center development progress, that can't be stopped.
2: The question is going to be if Vijay is going to be vocal enough to voice out these demands or these kind of things. Because today he said there are so many debts here for the treasury, such and such that is happening.
3: No, that is the reason. There is a video which is going viral now.
0: Yeah.
3: There is a counter video for 10 lakh crore rupees treasury thing.
0: Yeah, yeah.
3: Where Vijay, during the election campaign, says that you have money to deposit 5,000 rupees in every single account. But how come you say that you don't have money for development? So he says that he has money, but he's not doing.
0: No, so I've done, I have to wrap this up, but quickly, one answer from each of you, short and sweet, because I've run out of time. One expectation from the Vijay government that you have for Tamil Nadu.
1: Well, it's very simple. He needs to continue the developments and also like keeping the Tamil Nadu as peace as is it right now.
0: Apurva.
2: Fair governance. No matter which party it is, wherever it is, all the old animosity, whatever it is, that shouldn't affect his ruling or his decision-making powers.
4: Tamil Nadu is largely a communally agnostic state, so I'd like that part to continue.
3: See, people from Tamil Nadu are large-hearted people. I'm just wondering how long they can give time for Vijay. Because when you compare to other politicians, it is a cakewalk for Vijay. He was not opposition leader. He didn't build a party for 10 years and 15 years.
0: Yeah.
3: There are leaders who built and not been a chief minister.
2: Oh.
0: Yeah.
3: So it has been a third in a play. How long people will wait for him to deliver?
2: Okay. I just want to correct my answer. Accountability.
0: Accountability. Accountable. He speaks of transparency in his speech. But I'll wrap this up now. This is our final broadcast from Chennai, from Singara, Chennai.
1: There is Jananayagan part two. You'll be here.
0: I'll catch a flight again for that because now I'm heading back. And most of my colleagues are too. It's been wonderful bringing you every single update. I think we've had a pure adrenaline rush. It's been an amazing experience. I think every political twist and turn that we saw coming, we didn't see coming in some cases, kept us up all night, but it was all 100% worth it. So thank you all for joining us. Thank you for always sharing your feedback, good and bad, with us. We all appreciate it. Until next time, as Pramod says, until Jananayagan part two, we will track very closely what Chief Minister Vijay, I'm still getting used to saying that, what Chief Minister Vijay is up to. Remember the movie Nayagan? It's called Nayak also, I think, in Hindi. One day CM. In this case, you've got a superstar who's a 5-year CM. Imagine that. Superstar to super CM. So we'll see what really plays out. I think I got it wrong. It's not Nayagan. Nayagan is a Kamal Haasan movie.
1: This is
3: Nayak in Hindi, but Tamil Mudalvan.
0: Mudalvan. Yeah, Mudalvan. Yeah, so that is the movie. One day CM with Arjun, right?
1: Yes.
0: Anyway, yeah. So I'm getting distracted, but let's see. Let's see what plays out. Jananayagan of Tamil Nadu is here to serve, he says. We're going to be tracking him very closely. Thanks for tuning in. Nandri.
5: Joseph Vijay Enumnan.

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0: The biggest classic rock hits do just that. 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And on TuneIn's Classic Rock Hits, you'll find only the best in high-octane awesomeness. 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

0: A very good morning to all our viewers. You're watching The Burning Question on India Today with me, Anjali Pandey. And at the top of this hour, we're getting some big breaking news. There's another malpractices again being reported in the NEET UG examination. So after 2024, NEET controversy of paper leak and malpractices, now in 2026 as well. Similar reports are emerging. Stunning charge of NEET paper fraud. This time, NEET guest paper reaches students 2 days early. And as per the Rajasthan police, 140 questions match the exam paper. So 140 questions which were mentioned in this guest paper, which reached the students 2 days before the examination, which was held on May 3rd, 140 of them matched the actual examination paper. Now, the probe is on and the question order and the options also match. So what is also shocking to note is that even the question order and the options matched in the actual examination paper. So this guest paper had had a lot of questions, out of which 140 questions matched the actual examination paper. And what is also interesting to note is that the question order and the options also matched with the guest paper. Now, Rajasthan police are probing this possible NEET paper leak. And as per sources, guest paper was sold for 5 lakh rupees. And the charge is that the questions were sold for 30,000 just a night before exam. So before the examination, the guest paper was sold for 5 lakh rupees is what we are learning. But closer to the examination, just a day before the examination, those questions were sold for 30,000 just a night before the examination. My colleague Devankar is now joining us with more details on this. Devankar, once again, there's a NEET UG controversy that has emerged. Alleged paper leak is what we are looking at, because this time a guest paper reached students just 2 days before the examination, and 140 questions matching, and not just the questions matching but also the order and the options.
1: Well, Anjali, this could be really a serious, extremely serious matter if it is actually established that there was paper leak at the helm of all of this. I interviewed the Rajasthan Special Operations Group Additional Director General, Mr. Vishal Bansal, and he maintained that right now the entire case is at the realm, is at the phase of probing, and it is trying to establish whether there was an actual paper leak or not. But the main question, as you mentioned, Anjali, is that how could so many questions be in series exactly matching, and whether there was an actual paper leak or not. But the SOG, the Special Operations Group, which is investigating the entire case of NEET, which is the main examination for medical entrance in the country, is that whether this was guest paper or whether this was actual paper leak. In fact, several of the career counselors, in fact, as per information with India Today TV, had accessed this particular paper, and thereafter, this paper had passed on to different people. The allegation is that there is this one person who has been practicing MBBS in Kerala, and that person allegedly passed on the paper, which is at the center of this controversy, to one of his friends in Sikar district, and from there, this paper passed on to several other people allegedly, and the SOG is trying to establish whether there is a comprehensive link, and whether all of these papers that were being this particular guest paper that was being passed is something which was a part of a syndicated planned paper leak, or was this something which was happening as a case of a guest paper. And so all of these points are in the realm of investigation right now. But if it is actually established by the SOG that there was a paper leak, as you would remember that several years ago also there was this major controversy, and the NTA, which is the testing agency meant to conduct the test for NEET, was in a major soup at that time. So once again, whether similar circumstances will arise or not, a comprehensive investigation by the investigating agency, which is the Special Operations Group, can establish in this case. Anjali?
0: Right, Devankar, do stay with us. So just 2 years ago, in 2024, there were large-scale protests on the NEET UG controversy, where there was alleged paper leak. Grace marks were awarded to the students, and there was a huge controversy, after which there was investigation that was ordered. The NTA was being questioned, and now once again, there are similar allegations which are now emerging. Let's also understand the modus operandi in this entire alleged paper leak that has happened in NEET UG examination. So the question banks circulated through social media. So these question banks were circulated through social media, and private groups and encrypted apps were used to circulate these question banks to the students. Material was sold for 5 lakh rupees and then was bought for 30,000. So days before the examination, this question bank was being sold for 5 lakh rupees. And what we're learning is that just a night before the examination, which was held on May 3rd, it was then being sold for 30,000 rupees. Question banks spread rapidly hours before the NEET examination, and a Kerala MBBS student and a Rajasthan PG owner played a role in this. So the probe so far has revealed that there's a role of a Kerala MBBS student who was involved in spreading and circulating this question bank, and also a Rajasthan PG owner. The probe also reveals that PG owner tried to cover tracks by filing complaints. So it was the PG owner that filed this complaint, and he was trying to cover up, but his role has also been established in the probe so far. So this was the entire modus operandi of this operation of alleged paper leak that has happened in the NEET UG examination, which was held on May 3rd. Remember, there was a guest paper that reached the students just days before the examination, and what is shocking to note is that 140 questions matched the actual examination paper, the NEET UG paper. Devankur continues to stay with us. Devankur, give us the latest update on this role of the PG owner that has been established. All right, we'll try to re-establish that connection with Devankur. But if you talk about the investigation in this case, the role of a Kerala MBBS student and Rajasthan PG owner has emerged. And what is also important to note is that it was the PG owner that had filed the complaint in order to cover up, but his role has also been established in this investigation so far. So that's the big breaking news that we're learning as far as the NEET UG examination is concerned. There's another controversy that has again emerged after 2 years of the big controversy that we saw in 2024, after which there were large-scale protests. And now, once again, there's a controversy of alleged paper leak. The investigation is on. Some more breaking news coming in. Fire on Turkish Airlines aircraft at Kathmandu Airport brought under control. All passengers safe. A fire broke out on a Turkish Airlines aircraft while it was landing in Kathmandu. And with the assistance of the fire brigade, the blaze has now been brought under control. According to information officer for the Civil Aviation Authority of Nepal, all passengers on board the aircraft are safe. And the passengers were evacuated by opening the emergency exits. A total of 277 passengers, including 4 children, were on board the aircraft. Some passengers sustained minor injuries during the rescue operations following the fire on the aircraft. There were also some bodies and cargo present on the plane. So the fire broke out in the wheels of flight TK-726, which had arrived in Kathmandu from Istanbul during its landing at approximately 6:45 a.m. this morning. And my colleague Pankaj Das is now joining us with more details on this. Pankaj, how did the fire broke out in this plane?
2: आज सुबह टर्किश एयर का विमान जैसे ही काठमांडू में लैंड हुआ, वैसे ही पायलट को पता लग गया कि जो पीछे का पहिए होते हैं उसमें आग लग गई है। एयरपोर्ट टर्मिनल से भी देखा गया, तुरंत एयरपोर्ट पर इमरजेंसी की 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
0: 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And let me now go across to Abha Bakaya of Business Today TV with all the updates of the markets in this business show. Abha, over to you.
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0: Good morning. You're with us here on Business Today. I'm Apa Bakaya. Let's take you through the headlines at this hour. Jewelry, gold finance and oil-sensitive stocks in focus after the Prime Minister urged people to adopt work from home, save petrol and avoid buying gold for a year amid the global oil crisis. Q4 earnings action picks up this week with nearly 200 companies set to announce March quarter results. Bharti Airtel, HPCL, Dixon, Cipla, JSW Steel, Power Grid, Canara Bank and Indian Hotels among key stocks in focus. Global markets show mixed cues to start the week. US markets ending higher and Nasdaq at record highs after stronger than expected jobs data. South Korea's KOSPI hitting a fresh peak while most Asian markets traded lower amid US-Iran tensions. Reports suggest Air India is tightening cost controls amid mounting losses and global aviation stress. CEO Campbell Wilson says over 1,000 employees were terminated in the last 3 years for ethical breaches. Airline defers salary hikes but rules out layoffs despite a tough outlook ahead. Reliance Industries is reworking Jio Platform's IPO structure with reports suggesting the issue could now be a fully fresh offering instead of an OFS. The move comes amid investor differences over valuation and pricing, with proceeds likely to support expansion and debt reduction plans. Shail and Vineet joining us this morning. Shailendra Bhatnagar and Vineet Bulinchkar from Ventura Securities. Shail, let's get the setup in place first. 5 minutes to go for opening. A lot of geopolitical action, the Prime Minister's comments, and of course, earnings.
1: Well, Abha, you have at least a 1 percentage point downtick on the GIFT Nifty. So that's the opening quote as far as Nifty is concerned. 24,100 and now 24,900 is what 23,900 is what we are looking at as far as the Nifty is concerned. Oil is flaring up and a lot of FII money being sold in India is going to the Korean markets. So that's the flow of trade. But mid caps in top shape. There are bullish crossovers that are happening in the oil and gas sector, in particular the solar space. So we'll keep an eye out on those one. Overbought sectors are healthcare and pharma. You need to pause a bit, let the profit booking happening there and then get back into major hospital stocks. Strong structures are in AU Bank, Graphite India, NTPC and Borosil Renewables, and a bit of weakness is seen in State Bank of India post earnings, L&T and of course Hero Motors. So that's the broader structure of the way. Stay away from indices. Look at mid caps and small caps. That's where the bulls are stampeding on. Abha.
0: All right. Seems like a fair assessment. Let me bring in Vineet as well. Vineet, want to get your perspective. Of course, lots of different threads to pull here. FIIs have been pulling out. Yes, they do seem to have better value picks at the moment in markets like Korea, as Shail mentioned. On top of that, we've got geopolitical tensions continuing in the backdrop. Oil is looking a little nervous once again. The Prime Minister saying don't buy gold for up to a year. Some of this is likely to cause a bit of nervousness in the markets.
2: Yeah, so, you know, with PM advocating not to buy gold and, you know, travel less and do more of work from home, I think, you know, it takes you back to those times when we faced during the COVID times. So, you know, we are going to have COVID kind of disciplinary action without actually the, you know, without actually being as drastically bad as the COVID times. So I think, you know, there will be a little bit of sell-off, you know, your airline stocks, hospital industry, the service industry will get hit. There's also a recognition that, you know, there's pressure on the fiscal. So we are seeing the rupee also trade slightly firmer. And keeping this in mind, I think we will see a little bit of a churn in the way the, you know, the world operates also. And as I mentioned to you, the stocks which are looking weak will sell off further. Gold will also look to be bad. But, you know, I think there would be a lot of, savings for the corporate sector in the terms of, you know, not traveling. And that will be a kind of an offset to the to kind of an expected slowdown in the markets.
0: Okay, I just want to go through the Prime Minister's comments again, kicking off, from the first point, just to go through those again, because they're all fairly important and coming from the Prime Minister himself, saying use public transport, carpool to save fuel. That's the first appeal coming in amid the raging war that we're seeing right now. Use public transport, carpool with colleagues. Talking specifically about the impact we're likely to see on the services sector on the back of this. He says prefer electric vehicles, reduce diesel dependence. This is a first, I would say, acknowledgement of the fact that we are going to see a hit on the oil burden. Revive our work from home, hold virtual meetings. Remember, till now, the government had said that we had a certain amount of stockpile, that things were in control, but now actually saying that try and conserve as much as possible. Also saying avoid non-essential foreign travel for 1 year. Avoid non-essential foreign travel. Avoid buying gold, as this is usually bought in foreign currency. That's also what he said. Choose domestic tourism over overseas vacations. A lot of domestic hotspots, particularly the hills at this time of year. Definitely saying perhaps look at some of those options instead of foreign travel right now. And avoid non-essential gold purchases to save forex. All of this builds pressure on the currency, builds pressure on the fuel bill, so incredibly critical at this point. Markets have kicked off down 1% as anticipated. We're just a notch below 24,000 this morning, and it's looking a little weaker today. We can't ignore it. It's not just a minor pullback. It is some amount of nervousness coming in on the back of the continuing war, as well as nervousness on the Prime Minister's commentary as well. Remember, we are likely to see a deeper impact given our huge dependency on fuel, and with the war continuing to rage on and no end in sight with regards to ships and their passage through the Hormuz Strait, it doesn't look like we are going to see any kind of relief anytime soon. So a little different to what we're seeing in global markets that continue to rally on the back of some of those tech names, we are definitely seeing weakness in India this morning. Shell?
1: Abha, yes, two top losers in F&O are predictably Titan, 3.8% lower, Kalyan Jewellers, 7.5% lower. This is the impact of what the Prime Minister has requested citizens to do. Similarly, look at how Muthoot Finance, which is the gold financer, doing 1.4% lower. That's the easiest thing to spot in the market. Look at Sky Gold. This is down 8%, 45 rupees lower at 495. And look at PN Gadgil. This is another listed jeweler. This is also at the moment right there in front of you on the screens, dramatically lower, 4.5%. Look at Easy Trip. This is the impact of foreign travel. And this is the two stocks, Make My Trip and Easy Trip. This is what is now in the market trading week, 1% down on the index and 800 points down on the Sensex. These are
0: I mean,
1: early
0: Vineet,
1: signs.
0: yes, and Vineet, tough to take this lightly when it's coming from the Prime Minister himself. And as you said, reminds us of COVID times. It's really a crisis of that order. I mean, this is the first signal. I mean, when he's saying return to work from home, choose virtual meetings, carpool, don't travel, or at least foreign travel, try and limit that. These are some pretty hard-hitting suggestions when they're coming from the head of state.
2: Yeah, so as I mentioned to you that we are going to see a little bit of there's a recognition that there's going to be stress on the global economy, and it is going to be purely driven by the fuel prices. So that is going to have its impact on certain industries, as you said. So one of them is going to be the airlines industry, obviously. We are seeing the gold stock sell off, and they've seen a very, very healthy, upward rally, and their numbers were very good. So, I think these two sectors are going to be primarily benefit, affected. So, this, as I said, will help you, innovate in terms of, going back to your work from home kind of environment. And we will see the tech and the digital stocks come back into the fold, and they are expected to do rather well.
0: All right, so let's talk about earnings also now. We've got a whole host out. Some of them are actually pretty good. We've seen a decent number from Bank of Baroda despite higher provisions. Oberoi Realty has seen a stellar set of numbers. Most real estate stocks have delivered, of course, over the last couple of quarters. Swiggy numbers perhaps worth talking about because while they're still seeing huge losses, their losses have actually narrowed somewhat. So to 800 crores, they have seen the fastest growth in food delivery in the last 4 years. So that's Swiggy Markets, however, giving a thumbs down to those numbers on the loss figure. That's really what continues to concern markets, despite some of the commentary coming in from the food delivery major. So that's Swiggy for you. SBI seeing a little bit of weakness post-earnings. No sell calls on it from brokerages, but a slight miss on estimates coming in on SBI. We've got JSW Infra, net profit down 18%, but revenue was up about 19%. Let's see how the markets are looking at those earnings as well. We are also watching out for a whole host of numbers today. We'll look at Canara Bank, Indian Hotels, JSW Energy will be reporting. So some of these are the ones to watch out for. Let's also pull up MCX because those earnings were pretty good as well. So Canara is down ahead of earnings. And let's pull up a few others ahead of earnings today. And MCX, despite good numbers, is just flat, but it's seen a very, very solid run up, of course. Hyundai Motors, net profit was down 22%. Revenue was up 5%. So not sure how Hyundai is reacting today, but let's pull that up for you. And Bajaj Healthcare has posted a net loss of 22 crores as well. We'll pull that up for you as well. Well, Hyundai is actually seeing some buying coming in despite the profit decline. But perhaps some amount of buying coming in on the back of lower levels there. Bajaj Healthcare down over 8% on those earnings. Net loss of 22 crores against a net profit same period last year. So the market is clearly giving a thumbs down to those numbers. Vineet, any of these that you've been tracking or have seen some takeaways, some key takeaways from any of these earnings?
2: So I think SBI was a stark contrast to what we were expecting. And the kind of softness in numbers suggests that, the NIMs are marginally down. And that's going to impact earnings going ahead. So we are a little bit, downgrading on SBI. And Bajaj Healthcare also was an issue with, you rewriting back numbers. So these two stand out as negatives for the day. Rest of the market has been more or less in line with expectations and nothing out of the ordinary as far as the numbers that you mentioned.
0: Okay, sure. So that's a good summary coming in on some of the key earnings that we're tracking for you. Just want to pull up a couple of others. ABB, Urban Company, look at these results impacts as well. It's worth mentioning. ABB is down about 8% this morning. Urban Company is also down. Remember, they're also struggling to maintain profitability. And that's really what the market is reacting to. ABB, I'll take a closer look at those numbers in just a moment. But first, as geopolitical tensions in West Asia intensify and crude oil prices remain volatile, concerns are rising over the impact on India's growth, inflation, trade and supply chains. Business Today Group Editor Siddharth Zarabi spoke with CII President and EY India Chairman and CEO Rajiv Mamani on the risks facing the Indian economy, industry preparedness and whether India can still achieve its growth targets this fiscal. Listen in.
3: Big pressing concern which has dominated headlines over the past several weeks, which is the West Asia crisis and the energy insecurity that it has imposed on many countries. India has met with the short supply and price surge in a manner which can perhaps be described as the best in the region. But there are obviously economic consequences that we need to discuss. What is your assessment of the crisis as it stands today and its impact, if any, as far as India's growth and economy is concerned?
4: Let me first start. I think as it's important on where you enter the crisis. And if I look at India, we have last 12 months has been dominated by global geopolitical things that have happened. And India as a country, India as an economy has been to a large extent responding to that and responding to that very well. So whether it was the Trump tariffs, and I think India used that as an opportunity. And I think we probably do reforms best when we are under some crisis. So I think we really, it took an opportunity to focus and double down on reforms. Way we diversified our trade relationships through FTAs. And in a span of 12 months, I think we have done or proposing to sign up FTAs hopefully in the next 6 months or so with almost more than 50% of the global GDP, which are in very complementary economies. So I think it opens up different set of opportunities. And then we had the reforms, particularly, I would say, I would really want to point out the GST reforms, ease of doing business. And you know, you saw that consumption was picking up, automobile demands were was going up, the investment cycle was looking up, the IPO market was booming, the fiscal and the deficit was under control, remittances were growing. So I think overall, I would say it was a very positive scenario till suddenly we got hit by the West Asia crisis. And I think the government really followed their learnings of COVID and really played the COVID playbook very well. So you saw immediately government working across ministries between finance and between center and state, very, very close coordination with industry.
0: All right, that was Rajiv Mamani on the latest developments as well. Let me come to you on some of your top picks then, Vineet, in this current market, with attention continuing to be on the mid-caps or the broader markets. What would be some of the key names you're focusing on?
2: So I think we like all the, you know, the digital stocks. They look very good. Although, you know, your Swiggy has reported disappointing numbers. But, you know, the loss is narrowing down and we are going to see more flows coming into these stocks. We like the insurance digital stocks. So, you know, those are the ones which will do well. Mm-hmm. And we also see that, you know, your, you know, actually there's going to be a dichotomy of sorts, because we're going to see a thrust on exports, rupees weakening. And at the same time, we are going to see a lot of infrastructure boom take place. So you're going to pick the sweet spots of the economy and avoid the unnecessary, you know, expenditure that is coming out from, you know, oil excesses. So I think we are going to have a smooth landing out there. And some of the stocks that I mentioned to you should do really well going ahead.
0: All right. So still some silver lining for Swiggy there, even though today seeing a massive downward reaction, as well as Urban Company. So both of those taking a hit. We'll leave it there on the show this morning. Thanks so much for watching. We'll be back with you at 3 p.m. for Market Close.
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0: Welcome back. You're watching The Burning Question on India Today. And right now we're getting some breaking news. This is regarding Shivendu Adhikari's aid murder. Stunning UP Bihar link has now emerged in this murder case. Bengal cops have arrested one from Ayodhya and he has been taken to Kolkata. And another one, Raj Singh, a UP resident, has also been arrested in the joint operation. Shivendu aid Chandra was chased, blocked and shot dead. And 2 days after this happened, 2 days after BJP's victory in the state of West Bengal, Shivendu Adhikari's aide, who's now the chief minister of West Bengal, his aide before the oath ceremony was murdered. And the case involving the murder of Chandranath Rath in West Bengal, and now a UP connection has emerged in this investigation. Raj Singh, who's a native of Balia in Uttar Pradesh, has been arrested in this case. Although originally from Balia, Raj Singh resides in Buxar, which is adjacent to Balia, but Buxar lies in the state of Bihar. It's the UP-Bihar border district. And following the crime, Raj Singh had been hiding in Ayodhya, and Raj Singh was then arrested following the joint operation conducted by the Kolkata and Ayodhya police forces. He has been taken to Kolkata now. So he was a resident of Balia in Uttar Pradesh, and he used to reside in Buxar in Bihar, but he was arrested. Raj Singh was arrested from, he had been hiding in Ayodhya, and that is from where he was arrested, and he has now been taken to Kolkata. And we're now being joined by my colleague Santosh Sharma, who's joining us with more details on this. Santosh, aur kya jankari mil rahi hai is arrest ke bare mein? Hame Raj Singh jo hai, jise Ayodhya se pakda gaya hai, Kolkata leke jaya gaya hai, ab aage investigation mein aur kya kuch samne aaya hai?
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0: All right, we'll try to fix that connection with Santosh, but that's the latest that's coming in the murder case of Shivendu Adhikari's aide. A person named Raj Singh has been arrested from Ayodhya. He's a native of Balia who used to reside in Buxar in Bihar. He was hiding in Ayodhya, and that is from where he has been arrested by the Bengal cops and has been taken to Kolkata for further investigation. And some more news coming in. West Bengal Chief Minister Shivendu Adhikari swings into action on day one of office. CM Shivendu Adhikari's first priority is to review law and order in the state of West Bengal, and he has ordered crackdown on transporting illegal cattle. Shivendu has ordered to shut unlicensed cattle markets. At 5 p.m., Shivendu will be meeting top cops and the head of special units. So that is the order which has been issued by the new West Bengal Chief Minister, Shivendu Adhikari. The Shivendu Adhikari government has directed all SPs and CPs to crack down on illegal cattle transportation and shut down unlicensed cattle markets across the state of West Bengal. And at 5 p.m. today, he will be meeting the top cops and also the head of special units. And my colleague Anirban is now joining us with more details on this. Anirban, the new chief minister of West Bengal, Shivendu Adhikari, is in action now, and he has already ordered against the illegal transportation of cattle. Give us more details.
2: See, as per the sources of the new West Bengal government has formed, what we have learned is that all the

0: Shubhendu Adhikari. Right now, the picture is different in the BJP party office of the Salt Lake. As we can see that here, this is the BJP party office Salt Lake, as they are preparing to host Shubhendu Adhikari today. And after that, from here, Shubhendu Adhikari will go to Navanno, where there is a huge show, because a guard of honor will be given to Shubhendu Adhikari before the cabinet meeting and the administrative meeting in the Navanno, the state administrative office. And after that, he will reach to Navanno, the state administrative building, and then he will be given guard of honor. And also,
1: all right, Anirban, thank you so much for all those details. So Chief Minister Shubhendu Adhikari has swung into action on day one of his office, and he has already ordered against the illegal transportation of the cattle across the state of West Bengal. And some more news coming in. Let's shift our focus to down south, to Tamil Nadu, where the new Chief Minister Vijay has reached the Tamil Nadu Assembly. Chief Minister Vijay's first visit to the Tamil Nadu Assembly after the oath. And remember, he took oath yesterday in the Nehru Stadium in Chennai, and Tamil Nadu political action shifts now to the Assembly. It's the first day of the Assembly under the Vijay government, and Chief Minister Vijay to face floor test on May 13th. So tomorrow is when the Speaker will be chosen, the Deputy Speaker and the Speaker will be chosen. And on May 13th, that is on Wednesday, is when Vijay will be facing the floor test in the Assembly. So today is the first day of the Tamil Nadu Assembly. Chief Minister Vijay has reached the Assembly. It's the first day, first show of the Assembly, Tamil Nadu Assembly, after the oath, and the entire political action in Tamil Nadu now shifts to the Assembly. And what is also important to note, that tomorrow is when the Speaker will be chosen, and on May 13, that is on Wednesday, Vijay will be facing the floor test. Remember, a lot of twists and turns we witnessed after the election results were out, and after 5 days of twists and turns and suspense, it was finally Vijay who could manage to gather the support of more than 118 MLAs, and that is when finally he was sworn in as the Chief Minister. He made 4 visits to the Governor because he was not able to bridge that gap of the 6 MLAs. He had Congress Party support. The number stood at 112, but it was the gap of 6 MLAs which delayed the oath taking ceremony. And after 5 days of wait and constant suspense and twists and turns, we finally witness Vijay taking oath as the Chief Minister of Tamil Nadu yesterday in the presence of Leader of Opposition in Lok Sabha, Rahul Gandhi. And the IUML has also extended support to the TVK. The VCK has also extended support to the TVK. And of course, the left parties, the CPI and the CPIM, have also extended support. And this is a coalition government. But what is important to note is that on May 13 is when Vijay will be facing the floor test. Right now, he has given the signatures of all the MLAs to the governor, and that is after which he was sworn in as the Chief Minister. But he will now be facing the floor test in the Assembly on May 13.
2: மாண்புமிகு முதலமைச்சர் அவர்கள், பெரம்பூர் தொகுதி.
1: And my colleague Pramod Madhav is now joining us with more details on this. Pramod, what all is on the agenda of the Tamil Nadu Assembly today? Today is the first day of Chief Minister Vijay, who has reached the Assembly. We're showing you the visuals of Chief Minister Vijay, who is about to speak in the Tamil Nadu Assembly. Today is the first day.
3: Literally, Sanjali, and you could also see that the Chief Minister Vijay is on his seat, and like very
4: interesting things are going
3: to happen in the next 5 years, because right now the former Deputy Chief Minister Odindi Stalin has been chosen as the opposition leader for the Tamil Nadu Assembly, and this time he's sitting on the opposite side. And you could also see that the Speaker Karupaya is the one who is actually initiating all the activities for the day, by which every MLA for the day will take their oath. So it's going to be a very long day over here. And also, we are expecting some more kind of development within the AIADMK as well, Preeti.
1: All right, Pramod, do stay with us. So it's the first day of the Tamil Nadu Assembly. All the MLAs will be taking oath in the Assembly today. It's going to be a long day, as my colleague Pramod was mentioning. And Vijay has

0: now taken oath, and all the other MLAs will now be taking oath in the assembly. And tomorrow is what we're learning, that the speaker will be chosen, and on May 13, Vijay will be facing the floor test. Some more news coming in. Massive split in AIADMK after the Tamil Nadu poll rout. AIADMK now split into EPS and Velumani camps. EPS and Velumani factions arrive separately. As per AIADMK sources, four defeats have hit party morale. And Shanmugan camp wants EPS to quit as general secretary. Ex-AIADMK ministers rebel, want EPS out. As per sources, EPS puts foot down and he says that he won't resign. So there's factionalism that is ongoing in the AIADMK after the poll rout. And what we're learning is that there are two factions that have been made. One is the EPS camp. The other one is the Velumani camp. And they both arrived separately. And as per AIADMK sources, four defeats have hit the party morale. And Shanmugan camp wants E. Palaniswamy to quit as the general secretary of the AIADMK. But what we're also learning as per sources is that E. Palaniswamy puts his foot down and he's adamant and he has said that he won't resign despite the demands which are being made by the Shanmugan camp. So factionalism now being reported in AIADMK after the defeat in the Tamil Nadu elections. And now what we're learning is that there has been a massive split in the AIADMK. And my colleague Anika is now joining us with more details on this. Anika, we're learning that there are two camps which have been made in the AIADMK, and the MLAs are also, in fact, the leaders of the AIADMK are also demanding EPS to quit from the post of party general secretary.
1: That's right. In fact, I had spoken to a former minister in the AIADMK, and what I'm learning through my sources is that there is a growing call for Edappadi Palaniswamy to resign from his general secretary position. Because ever since Jayalalitha had passed, AIADMK has successively been facing defeat after defeat. And this has significantly lowered the morale of the party, because a lot of former ministers who had won during Jayalalitha's regime continued to lose defeat after defeat ever since Edappadi Palaniswamy took over. So essentially, the confidence that the former ministers and senior leaders and party functionaries have on Edappadi Palaniswamy started dwindling election after election. And now a lot of second-level leadership who are on par with EPS's stature and experience are now calling for his resignation. There are many other senior candidates as well who could fill the shoes of Edappadi Palaniswamy. And that's why you can see now AIADMK being split into two factions. One is led by C.V. Shanmugam, S.P. Venumani, Vijay Bhaskar. All of them are calling for Edappadi Palaniswamy's resignation from the general secretary's position. But of course, this can happen only in the general council. Let's be very clear about that. But Edappadi Palaniswamy has outrightly said that he's not willing to resign. But the calls inside the AIADMK camp is only growing louder and louder. But the only way that Edappadi Palaniswamy can, will have to step down is if the general body council makes that decision to oust him from the post of party's general secretary.
0: All right, Anika, thank you for those details. In fact, we're also showing our viewers the visuals of the two camps arriving separately at the Tamil Nadu Assembly. It's the first day of the Assembly, and you can see the Shanmugan camp and the EPS camp arriving separately. And the Shanmugan camp is now demanding that EPS must quit from the post of party general secretary because of the four defeats that the party has witnessed, which has led to the decrease in the morale of the party leaders. And some more news coming in. This is regarding the alleged paper leak in the NEET UG examination. Now, what we're learning is that two have been arrested in the Rajasthan NEET paper leak case. As per the probe chief, mastermind Babulal Katara has been arrested. And the probe chief has said that the man who sold leaked paper has now been arrested. Anil Meena sold the NEET question paper. And the NEET leak, probe chief also spoke with India Today. Babulal Katara has been arrested, and many candidates were selected due to the leaked paper. Anil Meena gave the leaked paper. He is now arrested. He's the nephew of Babulal Katara. Nephew of Babulal Katara has also been arrested, who was linked in the paper leak chain.
2: जो गिरफ्तारी हुई है वो तफसील से बताइए एक बार कि उसके पीछे का, क्योंकि पहले भी गिरफ्तारियां हो चुकी हैं उनकी, इस बार क्यों गिरफ्तारी हुई है?
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0: And my colleague Dev Ankur is now joining us with more details on this NEET UG alleged paper leak case. Dev Ankur, we're learning that the mastermind Babulal Katara has been arrested. Help us understand his entire role and how exactly was this leak executed?
4: Well, Anjali, in this particular case, the SOG, which is the Special Operations Group of Rajasthan Police, is trying to investigate whether there was a large syndicate at work, whether this was a planned conspiracy to leak NEET paper, which is the main entrance examination for entrance in medical examination in the country. And, you know, the National Testing Agency, the NTA, which was in a big controversy some years ago as well with regard to the alleged paper leak, once again, could be, you know, at the center of another major controversy if it is established that this particular paper was also leaked. What the information is that allegedly there was this particular person who is studying MBBS in Kerala, who passed on the paper allegedly to one of his friends in Sikar district of Rajasthan, and from thereafter, that person had passed on the paper to several other people, several of his known people. And as per the Special Operations Group, which the India Today TV spoke to, mentioned that that several of the career counselors had received this particular paper. And whether it was just a guest paper or was it a planned leakage of a paper, because several of the questions, the series right. has matched in case of several of the questions. And that
0: absolutely,
4: is what
0: Dev Ankur, 140 questions matched from the guest paper to the actual NEET examination paper. Dev Ankur, thank you so much for all those details. At the moment, we'll come back to you for more updates on this. Let us also understand the modus operandi in this particular paper leak case. So the question banks were circulated through social media. Through social media, these question banks were circulated to several students across the country. Private groups and encrypted apps were used to do so. The material was sold for 5 lakh rupees days before the examination, which was held on May 3rd. And just a night before the examination on May 2nd, this was then sold for 30,000 rupees. So days before examination, 5 lakh. And just a night before the examination, it was sold for 30,000 rupees. Question banks spread rapidly hours before the NEET examination. And a Kerala MBBS student in Rajasthan, PG owner, played a key role in this. And in fact, the PG owner even tried to cover up by filing a complaint in this matter. This has been revealed in the probe. So this is the modus operandi of this NEET 2026 paper leak. And with that, it's a wrap on this bulletin. Thank you for watching India Today. More news and updates will continue on the other side.

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A very good morning. You're watching India Today Television. This is India's agenda. I'm Sneha Murdani. Let's get started with the headlines this Monday morning first.

0: Amid escalating West Asia war, Prime Minister Modi's big clarion call to Indians. Prime Minister Narendra Modi is urging to curb fuel consumption. Modi government keeps fuel prices unchanged amid raging crisis, but caution says must have foreign exchange spent on purchasing petrol and diesel. Prime Minister Modi urges to not purchase gold for at least a year.
1: पेट्रोल डीजल का उपयोग कम करना होगा. अगर हम तेल खाना कम करें तो भी वो देशभक्ति का बहुत बड़ा काम है. साल भर तक हम सोने के गहने नहीं खरीदेंगे. कम से कम एक साल के लिए हमें विदेशों में जाने की बातों को टालना चाहिए.
0: Suspense prevails over Kerala. Chief Minister rages battle for CM chair hits Top Gear. Prime Minister Modi mocks Congress's internal dispute. Recall struggles in Rajasthan, Chhattisgarh. Prime Minister attacks the Congress, says the party stabs its netas in the back. Cadre versus High Command in the spotlight. Multiple arrests in Rajasthan, Neet Peparli case. Mastermind Babulal Kattara arrested. His nephew who made copies of paper also arrested. Man who sold paper also held. Massive split in AIADMK after Tamil Nadu poll rout. AIADMK now split into EPS and Velumani camps. Edappadi Palaniswamy and Velumani factions arrived separately. AIADMK sources say four defeats have hit the party morale. Shanmugan camp wants EPS to quit as the general secretary. After AGS, TMC Neta's big bombshell, Prime Minister Modi also ups the ante, says the party had shackled Bengal in chains with its dangerous politics model. Sack Mamata loyalist Neta, says women's anger in Sandesh Khali. RG Kaur, outrage sunk the TMC. Two Indians who were on board the cruise infected by Hanta virus have been quarantined in Netherlands. Both Indian crew members are asymptomatic. Indian embassy in Spain says envoy is monitoring the health of the duo. No headway in West Asia peace talk. Iran says it rejected U.S. plan, calls it Trump's excessive demands. Trump calls Iran's response totally unacceptable. We'll begin this edition with some news just coming in. The leader of the opposition, Rahul Gandhi, has said yesterday Prime Minister Modi demanded sacrifices from the public. Don't buy gold, don't travel abroad, use less petrol, reduce fertilizer and cooking oil, ride the metro and work from home. These aren't sermons, they're evidence of failure. In 12 years, he's brought the country to such a point that he's had to tell the people what to buy, what not to buy, where to go, where not to go. Each time he shifts the responsibility onto the public to escape accountability. Running the country is no longer within the power of a compromised prime minister. That's what Rahul Gandhi, the leader of the opposition, has said. Rahul Gautam, my colleague tracking the Congress party for us, is joining us live for the very latest on that. Of course, the Prime Minister's note of caution really has obviously stirred a hornet's nest. Apart from that, has given enough ammunition to the opposition to go after him, saying that how can you dictate these things to the people of the country? This is your failure, not theirs.
2: Well, Sneha, the Congress party, including Rahul Gandhi, is not impressed with Prime Minister coming out and urging people to consume less petrol and diesel, saying that it actually puts burden on our forex exchange. So clearly, if you go through the tweet also, Rahul Gandhi has said that this only shows that how the government has completely failed in terms of providing basic necessities. They have failed on governance front, and that's why they are now resorting to these requests. See, we have to understand that Rahul Gandhi earlier also had said that the government is not tackling this issue, the West Asia issue, in a proper manner, and this is going to have a massive impact on our economy. And now the Congress is saying that with Prime Minister now urging people to spend less, this only shows that how Rahul Gandhi is vindicated. So clearly, and in fact, he also used the term compromise Prime Minister, which is obviously going to become another flashpoint between BJP and Congress. So the Congress essentially is trying to create a narrative. The government has completely failed in terms of saving the interest of Indians. And that's why the cost or the burden is now coming down to the very doorsteps of people. That's why they are being told not to buy things or how they can spend their own money.
0: That's
2: and
0: right.
2: This only shows that in past 12 years, the government has not able to done or bring any change in the lives of common people.
0: This is too far, Prime Minister Modi's failure, says the leader of the opposition. This after the Prime Minister's advice to the people saying that don't buy gold at least for a year. There is no need to travel abroad at this point in time. Travel domestically, work from home, save fuel, even cooking oil is what the Prime Minister said. Really, at this point in time, we have the opposition raising questions as to why this has been said. Rahul Gautam, thanking you for the moment. As the West Asia war escalates and markets remain rather volatile, Prime Minister appealing to citizens amid fears of economic pressure from the conflict. Calling it the need of the hour, the Prime Minister urged people to conserve India's foreign exchange reserves and practice restraint in consumption. Rahul Gandhi hit out at the government, accusing it of shifting the burden onto citizens instead of handling the crisis through. He questioned why people should pay for what he called the centre's failures on energy security. Samajwadi Party chief Akhilesh Yadav has attacked the centre as well, calling the BJP the country's biggest crisis and questioning the promise of a $5 trillion economy. He said inflation and unemployment are already hurting citizens, while the Prime Minister's appeal spreads fear instead of confidence. India's effort to shield consumers from the global energy shock is meanwhile proving costly. State-run oil firms are reportedly losing nearly 1,600 to 1,700 crore every single day, with losses crossing 1 lakh crore in just 10 weeks since the war began. In spite of the crude prices surging past the 50% mark globally, petrol diesel prices in India remain unchanged, though, at two-year-old levels. Officials have been warning and have said that if crude prices stay high, higher borrowings and even a fuel price hike may soon become inevitable. Remember, yesterday, Prime Minister Modi appealed to citizens to use fuel efficiently, prefer public transport, avoid buying gold, unnecessary foreign goods, defer foreign travel, reduce edible oil consumption, and cut down chemical fertilizer usage by 50%.
1: 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होगा।
0: My colleague from Business Today is now joining us. Chetan is with us this morning. Chetan, clearly the Prime Minister is speaking and worried about India's foreign reserves. Obviously, that gets used up faster as we buy gold from outside of India. A large part of it is imported. Our dependence on crude oil is also something from outside, from the war-involved nations, is something that the Prime Minister has always touched upon, saying that this is the time to, in fact, reduce expenditure, particularly gold. Do not travel outside. These are some steps that all of us can take to ensure that the country has a smooth sailing in this very difficult time, not just for us, but for the entire world, isn't it?
3: Well, absolutely. You know, the Prime Minister's message is essentially an economic preparedness and self-reliance roadmap versus, slew of restrictions that a lot of people are actually talking about. This is more about behavioral economics, resource conversation, and reducing India's vulnerability to global shocks. In fact, we'll have to see that currently OMCs, oil marketing companies, are facing losses to the tune of about 30,000 crore rupees a month, and the government cannot be financing the OMCs every month as and when the prices continue to hike. So, of course, the price is of course going to get hiked at the petrol pump, but yes, it's a matter of when as to and when it is happening or not. The COVID era efficiency, what Prime Minister spoke about, was of course talking about purchasing and boosting made in India products. The Prime Minister basically wants that India should not basically move out and spend dollars and other currencies and give more importance to other currencies and versus travel in India and make that rupee circulate in the Indian economy further. The appeal around unnecessary travel and of course the edible oil issue has of course become more vulnerable because as India's fertilizer imports will also rise due to the Strait of Hormuz crisis, we'll have to wait and watch how global commodity prices really wander around because as of now, the rupee is also falling. It's touching about 95 rupees to a dollar. So clearly, a state of vulnerability is all around. But the government is actually saying that it's keeping a watch. But Prime Minister's message is very clear that we need to have a conversation-led approach, conservation-led approach versus spending a lot of money abroad, travel in India and make in India is what the Prime Minister is going to do.
0: Well, absolutely. Chetan Bhutani getting in those details and putting that into perspective. Of course, that statement has raised viewers fair amount of alarm as to why COVID type of restrictions are back. Work from home, because that is something that obviously would worry all of us, isn't it? We remember and we associate working from home with the time when there were lockdowns in the country. But right now, the Prime Minister's message is clear that consumption has to be reduced. And when you're traveling, it's obviously dependence on fuel, which is now, in fact, there's a crisis vis-a-vis the fuel, and that is where our savings should come in. That's why the Prime Minister says, use public transport, carpool, save fuel, prefer electric vehicles, reduce the dependence on diesel, revive work from home, hold virtual meetings, no need to travel, unnecessary, avoid non-essential foreign travel for at least a year. Choose domestic tourism over overseas vacations, obviously to generate income within the country. And importantly, avoid non-essential gold purchases, to save our foreign reserves, to save forex, buy made in India products, support local industries, reduce dependence on edible oil for health and for economy. That's an important point that he also spoke about, saying it just not, it has a deep bearing on your health, but also the economy. Cut the use of chemical fertilizers by at least 50%. Promote natural farming. Use solar irrigation pumps instead of diesel pumps. Obviously, that brings us to our next question. Given the situation vis-a-vis the Strait of Hormuz and the war, is the fuel price hike then inevitable? Government oil firms continue to lose viewers, earned weeks at a stretch ever since the war began on the 28th of February. A lakh crore in 10 weeks. Loss per day to oil firms is about 1,700 crores. Petrol, diesel prices in India have actually been unchanged for 2 years. Domestic LPG prices, of course, have been hiked at 60 rupees a cylinder in the month of March. Excise duty on petrol cut to 3 rupees per litre from 13. Excise duty on diesel cut to 0 from 10 rupees a litre to cushion us. The loss to government because of all of this from excise cut is 14,000 crore every single month. Meanwhile, my colleague Geeta Mohan is in Tehran, tracking all the latest updates from the epicenter of the West Asia war, which evidently has a bearing on all of us. Listening to this report, decoding what Prime Minister Modi's message really signals about the looming oil crisis confronting the world, including India.
4: The crisis has widened and grown, and India is feeling it. Prime Minister Narendra Modi pressing the panic button, asking Indians to start conserving energy, whether if it is fuel, oil, gas, or for that matter, products that require energy and oil supplies coming from the Strait of Hormuz. This is a serious scenario. We are here in Tehran, which, by the way, is not feeling the impact of any shortage in supply. Right behind me is a petrol pump. And the prices over here continue to remain the same. Cheapest probably in the world. 2 rupees per litre is what the price of petrol is in Iran. And it continues to remain that, with the first 60 litres absolutely subsidized. So Iran is not feeling the pinch. The world is feeling the pinch. Iran has sent a response to the United States of America. And it is now time that the US, Israel and Iran come to the negotiating table and end the global crisis, which will have a cascading effect even if the Strait of Hormuz opens tomorrow. With video journalist Satya Rautre in Tehran, Geeta Mohan for India Today Global.
0: More news coming in. Well, after CPI, another ally, BCK, has attacked Vijay. BCK sought an explanation on Tamil anthem sung. Questions if TVK is indeed a secular front. Now, during the Vijay's oath-taking ceremony, which is marred by anthem controversies, BCK has now raised questions earlier raised by the CPI, which flagged Tamil anthem snub. Another ally of the TVK, BCK president, has raised questions at Vijay, demanding if TVK indeed backs as a secular front, as they claim, asking for an explanation for Tamil Thai Vahutu being sung at last. This is a controversy which has been brewing since yesterday, isn't it, Apoorva? It's not even a government which is barely a day old, isn't it? And we already have daggers being drawn here over what is being claimed as an insult, not just by the BCK, but by the CPI as well.
5: Well, that's right, Sneha. In fact, this is not just the CPI, but right now, VCK, yet another ally of Tamaraga Vetri Karagam, has come out and questioned Vijay and what were the motives behind the Tamil Thai Vartha being sung at the very end. Remember, it has always been customary for the state anthem, the Tamil Thai Vartha, to be sung at the very beginning and ending, you know, any state functions with the national anthem. And that has been the norm for so long. And that's what Thor Thirumaavalan has also gone ahead and questioned. He is in fact comparing this, saying this very action of TVK's chief and the newly elected chief minister Vijay has gone ahead and drawn several questions. In fact, he says the parties that has supported Vijay, you know, in being the ally of Tamaraga Vetri Karagam, in giving them those numbers by this very such action, which is considered one of the first actions that TVK chief Vijay did after being sworn in, Thor Thirumaavalan says this has also questioned the nature and what the ideology of TVK is. In fact, he says TVK wanted these allies to merge with them because they said they were for a secular, you know, government, and they were for secular practices. But is this, you know, singing the Vande Mataram, then the national anthem, and at the very end, you know, singing the state anthem, which is the Tamil Thai Vartha, brings into question the motives of TVK and who has approved this lining of, you know, the anthems being sung as well. Thor Thirumaavalan also has gone ahead and made a very strong comment saying this move by the TVK has also raised questions amongst the parties themselves, because they were the ones who had supported TVK when they were short of numbers. And this kind of action has also raised questions as from the cadres of these parties who are in support, questioning their leaders, asking, you said you were supporting a secular party. Why is it that this kind of a nature is happening right now? This was one of the first moves, they say, already, and Vijay has failed, is what the party cadres are questioning, is Thor Thirumaavalan questioning. Not only that, he has also hit out strongly at the TVK, saying, is this an attempt by the TVK to please the governor of Tamil Nadu? Remember, the last 4 to 5 times, even before the numbers were in hand, TVK chief Vijay had been continuously going back and forth to the governors, at the Lok Bhavan there, seeking for numbers, seeking for permission to form the government there. But because of the due to lack of numbers there, he wasn't able to, you know, he had to return back unsuccessfully. So is this another attempt by the TVK to go ahead and, seek approval of the governor? Is it another attempt to please the governor, is what Thor Thirumaavalan has questioned. Today, it is Thor Thirumaavalan, but yesterday, it was the CPI, yet another ally, who had come out demanding an explanation from TVK's chief and newly elected chief minister Vijay.
0: That's
5: there,
0: right.
5: Questioning.
0: This is a controversy which has been brewing since yesterday, Apurva, isn't it? Barely hours after Talapathy Vijay took oath as a Tamil Nadu chief minister, this fresh controversy that we are talking about surfaced with CPI accusing the new government of insulting Tamil pride by playing the state anthem later in the end, after Vande Mataram and the national anthem. The party has demanded immediate restoration of the traditional protocol where the Tamil song gets pride of place. Take a look at what really happened.

a historic swearing-in in Tamil Nadu. But as the Thalapathi era begins, it is not the oath but the Tamil anthem now taking the center stage. Within hours of taking oath, the new chief minister is facing a political storm. This time over the Tamil anthem and protocol followed at the oath-taking ceremony.

The trigger, the order of songs at the ceremony. In Tamil Nadu, convention dictates that the Tamil anthem opens official events. But this time, the stage song was not played first, but third after Vande Mataram and the national anthem.

The CPI, one of Vijay's ally, has labelled this as a clear breach of tradition and demanded that the Tamil anthem be played at all government functions first.

0: ஆளுநர் தான் இத்தகைய நிர்பந்தங்களை தந்திருக்கிறார். எப்பொழுதுமே ஆளுநர்கள் இவ்வாறு தான் நடந்து கொள்கிறார்கள். நாம் இந்தியாவினுடைய தேசிய கீதத்தை நேஷனல் ஆந்தம் மிகவும் மதிக்கிறோம். அதுக்கு ரொம்ப பெரிய 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
1: A charge that was echoed by the DMK.
2: Here, the practice in Tamil Nadu is to play Tamil anthem first and the end national anthem. That is the procedure. But this time, the governor wants Vande Mataram to be sung first and then Tamil anthem. That is wrong. That is not the practice in Tamil Nadu. That shows that Vijay is going towards BJP.
1: Amid mounting criticism, the TVK government has now assured that tradition will be maintained. Distancing itself from the oath ceremony, TVK Minister Adav Arjuna said that the event was conducted under the governor and that the Tamil anthem will be restored to its rightful first place. A new chief minister, a new government. But on day one, it is the anthem order that struck the loudest note.
3: The question now remains what the TVK will answer. The CPI has also very categorically demanded a response from the TVK as well as the newly elect Tamil Nadu Chief Minister Joseph C. Vijay, asking who was responsible for the changing of sequence. With video journalist Mustafa in Chennai, Apurva Jayachandran, India Today.
4: About what this controversy is, well, let's tell you a little about the Tamil anthem Thai Vadathu, Tamil Nadu's official state song, which was sung towards the end. And this is what is this exactly is what this controversy really, viewers, is about. Well, what does it mean? It means invocation to Mother Tamil. It celebrates the language and also the heritage of the state. It's a symbol of Tamil identity, viewers, and also pride. It is sung at all official events. It was sung at this one also, but towards the end. It also always, as a matter of convention, opens government functions in Tamil Nadu. The national anthem is then usually played towards the end. It's a daily feature in school assemblies as well. Now, because it is played towards the beginning and not towards the end, usually the question that is being raised by alliance partners CPI and BCK is that, why was this done earlier? In fact, towards the end. Well, TVK, of course, has promised Tamil first. TVK's assurance is that Tamil Nadu tradition is going to be maintained. Also, don't agree with Tamil anthem played towards the end. TVK has assured that the anthem will always be first. The Tamil anthem will always be first. The Thai Vadathu is going to be played in the beginning as per protocol. Old protocol is going to be restored is what they've said amidst this controversy. Oath event under governor and this won't be repeated. All right, more news coming in. Now we have DMK, the opposition, slamming Chief Minister Vijay's poll scheme day after the oath-taking ceremony. DMK has said TVK manifesto vowed 200 units of free electricity. After oath, TVK put conditions on the scheme. TVK promised 200 units free power. Now TVK says free power every 2 months. First criticism on a scheme by TMK. Now says TVK promised 200 units free in its manifesto with no conditions. Now it's become conditional. That's what the DMK is saying. Apurva, getting in more details on that story. This was what was promised in the manifesto. You're going back on your promises, what the opposition DMK here is arguing. Apurva.
3: Well, that's right. Remember, just before TVK had come into power there, Chief Vijay had gone ahead and made promises for the public, including that of, 200 units, of free electricity. That was what was the promise that was given. And in fact, this was also one among the first three signatures that TVK's Chief Vijay has gone ahead and signed after being elected as the newest Chief Minister of Tamil Nadu. Just after that, in fact, in the geo that was released, I'm in fact holding that geo in my hand. That geo that was released now says 200 units bi-monthly to domestic consumers, free of consumption, up to 500 units, and to bear the additional cost is 100 units bi-monthly extra. So up until 500 units of electricity, there is 200 units free of bi-monthly is what the Jio announces. Consumers exceeding 500 units of electricity per month or bi-monthly, they will get 100 units of. That's the Jio that has been released right now. That's what the DMK is saying. They said these conditions were not mentioned by the TVK before they came to power. In fact, they had said that every consumer, every household will be getting 200 units free electricity, and that's what they had in fact promised. But right now in the Jio, there has been a lot of modifications that have been done. It was said 200 units of free electricity monthly, but now they say it's bi-monthly that has been changed, and also under the conditions of 200 free units of electricity up to 500 units. So if 500 units of electricity is consumed, then 200 units of free electricity will be the case. If above 500 units of electricity is consumed, then only 100 units of free electricity bi-monthly. All of these conditions are bi-monthly, and that's what the Jio released yesterday after Chief Minister Vijay had been sworn in. He had signed one of these first signatures there, and that was about the 200 free units of electricity. And these were the conditions that I've laid out. DMK is Yerilin there, who is the former, leader of the DMK there. He was a former tall leader of DMK. And he has, in fact, gone out and hit out at the TVK saying, already one of your promises that you've said in the manifesto has been proven false. You have, cheated the public in a way. They had said that, 200 free units monthly with no conditions, but now the Jio says it's bi-monthly with specific conditions. Isn't this not, the right way to start governance is what, Edelin has gone ahead and hit out at, the TVK and the newly elected Tamil Nadu Chief Minister Vijay.
4: That's right. So these are details we have at this point in time with the DMK going after the Chief Minister and after the ruling TVK at this point in time, talking about the fact that this is what you promised during the course of elections in your manifesto, but you're essentially going back on your promise, free electricity, but now with conditions. Where were these conditions earlier? Heading out at Vijay's poll scheme a day after the CM took oath. DMK says TVK manifesto vowed 200 units of free electricity. After oath, TVK has put conditions on the scheme. Why did you do that? Is the question that the DMK is asking. You promised 200 units free power. Now, TVK says free power every 2 months. That is not what you promised, says the opposition DMK. Right, now the cost of Vijay's poll promises. Let's tell you a little about what was promised by the TVK during the course of the campaign in its manifesto. 2,500 rupees every single month to 1.57 crore women. The cost of this is 47,100 crore. 15,000 rupees to 79.4 lakh farmers. The cost of which is 11,910 crores. Then 10,000 every single year to 96 lakh laborers. This is what was promised by the TVK during the course of the election campaign and in the manifesto. The cost of the same is going to be 9,600 crore rupees. 15,000 every year given to women. This is going to cost the exchequer 8,438 crores. Again, 10,000 rupees every single month, stipend to graduates. 8,000 for every single month to IT diploma holders. The exchequer is going to bear the burden somewhere to the tune of 5,400 crores. Also, unemployment grant of 4,000 rupees to 10 lakh. This is going to cost the exchequer 4,800 crores. 27,000 every single year to 2.2 lakh fisher folks. The cost to the exchequer, 545 crores. 200 units of free power every month, the promise which has been changed, alleges the DMK. And the cost to the exchequer is going to be somewhere to the tune of 30,000 crores. And we're staying with developments from Tamil Nadu, where there is a massive split in AIADMK after the Tamil Nadu poll rout. AIADMK now split into Edappadi Palayanisamy and Velumani camps. EVS and Velumani factions arrived separately. Sources within the party are telling us that four defeats have hit the morale of the party. Shanmugan camp wants EPS to quit as general secretary ceased to be the person leading the party. Former AIADMK ministers are rebelling, want EPS out. EPS has put his foot down, is what we hear, and has said will not resign. Anaga getting in more details in that story. Anaga, things obviously not going very well for the AIADMK, and furthermore, a split within the party is out for all of us to see, isn't it, after this performance in the recently concluded Tamil Nadu elections?
5: You know, in fact, at this moment, AIADMK really is split at the moment because the confidence in the incumbent leader, EPS, has dwindled inside the party. There are a lot of former ministers in AIADMK and party functionaries who are really upset with four successive defeats. 2019, 2021, 2024, and now again in 2026. And therefore, the morale of the party, Sneha, is at its lowest. And therefore, a lot of MLAs in C.V. Shanmugam's camp, SP Velumani's camp, Vijay Bhaskar's camp, and a lot of former ministers as well are of the opinion that the party's leadership must be taken on by another leader. Now, there are other leaders in AIADMK who are on par with EPS in terms of experience and political acumen. So now they are saying to EPS, vacate your position. Give, you know, let us steer the ship. No, we want to become general secretaries. We've given you enough chance and you've failed in your duty as a party leader. You've not been able to steer AIADMK to victory because this is the poorest performance of AIADMK since many, many years. And therefore, the confidence on EPS at the moment is at its lowest. Soonly, we could be witnessing a change of guard in AIADMK, but till now, EPS is refusing to resign. And the only way that EPS can be ousted, Sneha, is if the General Council takes that decision to change the leadership, which will take some time, but at the moment, EPS has refused to resign.
4: Thank you for the moment, Anaga, getting in those details. EPS says, I'm not putting down my papers, not just yet, even as there are two factions within the party. And of course, the previous ministers are rebelling at this point in time, facing defeat after defeat, clearly trouble brewing within the AIADMK. The bromance between Rahul Gandhi and Vijay was on full display at TVK Chief's swearing-in ceremony. This rapport indicated the tectonic shift in Tamil Nadu's politics and why TVK and Congress have entered into a mutually beneficial alliance. Here's a detailed report.
6: எதிர்கட்சி தலைவர் மதிப்புக்குரிய மை பிரதர் திரு ராகுல் காந்தி அவர்கள்.
7: 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Rahul Gandhi and Vijay shared incredible chemistry at Thalapathy's swearing-in ceremony. That rapport was clearly visible. The TVK Supremo and Rahul held each other's hands on stage and projected warmth. Vijay even referred to Rahul as his brother in his first speech as Chief Minister.
6: மக்கள் நலன்களை மட்டுமே லட்சியமாக கொண்ட நமது அரசுக்கு
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0: connection, however, planted the seeds of a relationship that would quietly deepen over the years. Furthermore, by aligning with Vijay and his rising TVK platform, Congress finally joins a government in Tamil Nadu for the first time in 6 decades. Combined with its footprint elsewhere in the south, the party now straddles power across 4 of 5 southern states. For Vijay, the bargain is equally clear-eyed. TVK is a young party with enormous popular energy, but thin political infrastructure. The Congress gives it instant national credibility, a secular identity, and a runway to the 2029 Lok Sabha elections. But while aligning with TVK, Rahul Gandhi effectively dealt a death blow to the India bloc, snapping Congress's decades-long ties with the DMK. A fact highlighted by PM Narendra Modi, who accused Congress of being a backstabber and parasitic for abandoning its oldest ally, the DMK.
1: जैसे ही सत्ता का खेल कहीं और मुड़ गया, तो सत्ता के लालच में सत्ता भूखी कांग्रेस ने पहला मौका मिलते ही DMK की पीठ में छुरा भोंक दिया.
0: But for Congress, dumping the DMK for Vijay is part of a larger strategy to maximize its gains for the 2029 elections from the state of Tamil Nadu, a state where its influence and vote share are in constant decline. And it hopes to do so, rising piggyback on Vijay's TVK. Will that strategy suffice to fight back the behemoth called BJP? Bureau Report, India Today.
2: All right, so the big question is, what does the Chief Minister, what does Vijay hope to gain from the Congress and from this alliance that they have entered into? Obviously, national legitimacy for a young party as old as roughly 2 years. An alliance with Congress could help the new party gain faster acceptance as a serious national political player. Access to Congress political network and experience. Working with Indian National Congress gives TVK access to experienced leaders, campaign systems and grassroots networks. Stronger Delhi Connect and national reach is something that the TVK hopes to benefit from. The partnership TVK hopes would improve the party's influence in Delhi and expand its visibility beyond Tamil Nadu, which would be the obvious agenda in years to come. Secular centrist positioning for the TVK, aligning with the Congress may help TVK project itself as a moderate, secular and inclusive political force. Also, support for the 2029 national ambitions. Congress backing could strengthen Vijay's long-term plans for a bigger role in national politics in the year 2029, when the next Lok Sabha elections take place. Stronger counter to the BJP nationally. Joining a broader opposition space may help TVK position itself against the BJP at the national level. Turn TVK from fan movement to full political machine. The Congress experience and structure could help transform TVK from a celebrity-driven movement into an organized electoral party. That is something that they need to work at in weeks and months to come. A little more about quid pro quo here. What does the Congress really aim to gain from Vijay? Why did they dump DMK and choose Vijay at the end of the day? Obviously, it's also about tasting power, entry into the Tamil Nadu government after 60 years. Partnering with Vijay has given Indian National Congress a realistic path back to power in Tamil Nadu after decades.
3: सब लोग इंतजार कर रहे हैं कि प्रधानमंत्री का काफिला आखिरी पॉइंट तक कैसे पहुंचे और उसके बाद प्रधानमंत्री का स्वागत किया जाए. यहां पे जय सोमनाथ और हर हर महादेव के नारों के साथ जो है प्रधानमंत्री का स्वागत

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1: 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The Prime Minister participating in the Vishesh Mahapuja Kumbh Abhishek and Dhvaj Arohan at the Somnath temple. Prime Minister in a roadshow at this point in time. He's inaugurating the Sir Dharman Hostel in Vadodara, also participating in the Somnath Amrut Mahotsav, which of course is marking the 75th anniversary of the restoration of the Somnath Temple. Prime Minister Modi marking 75 years of Somnath Temple restoration, putting the focus on unity and civilizational spirit. Images are from Gujarat and Somnath. The Prime Minister has spoken about this. This is 75 years since the restored Somnath Temple was reopened to devotees. Images on your screen right now are of a roadshow which is being held by the Prime Minister as we speak. He's participating in Somnath Amrit Parv in his home state of Gujarat today. This marks 75 years of the reconstruction of the first Jyoti Linga, the Somnath Mahadev Temple. Prime Minister also would be offering prayers to Lord Somnath, perform the Kumbh Abhishek ritual, also then address a public gathering. In full attendance, also Chief Minister Bhupendra Patel, Deputy Chief Minister Harsh Sanghvi, seen in these pictures. The Prime Minister also paid floral tribute to the statue of Sardar Vallabhai Patel, who had envisioned the reconstruction of the Somnath Temple. Special prayers at the temple also take part in the Kumbh Abhishek ceremony today. We're staying with these pictures of the Prime Minister. These images are coming in from Somnath. Piyush, one of India's most important Hindu pilgrimage sites. Today is an extremely important day. It marks 75 years since the Somnath Temple was reopened.
2: Well, that's right, Sriram. We are getting these pictures of you. Narendra Modi was doing a road show where, he's also heading towards the Somnath Temple. He landed at Jamnagar and from Jamnagar to Somnath is doing the road show. Remember that he is going there for the first time after the great performance of BJP in the states of West Bengal and Assam. He is also being received by thousands of workers of BJP there at the airport.
1: Piyush, in a moment from now, apologize for that line dropped with Piyush, but this, of course, is in every which way a reaffirmation, really, viewers, of India's civilizational identity. I'm going to go across now to Pooja also, who is with us. This, of course, is Pooja, the reaffirmation of India's civilizational identity. Like I said, an extremely important day. Celebrations underway in Gujarat as the Prime Minister seems to be leading that from Somnath today.
3: The visuals on your screen in Somnath in Gujarat, Sneha, is a remembrance. It's a remembrance of not just 75 years of the reconstruction of the Somnath Temple. In 1951, then our first president, Dr. Rajendra Prasad, had inaugurated the reconstructed temple. 75 years later, Prime Minister Modi is heading to the same location. There are a lot of cultural, religious events that have been planned as well. There is then Vadodara visit, where a Sardar Dham hostel is also being inaugurated for 1,000 girls and 1,000 boys. But more than 75 years, this is a generational acknowledgement. I'm talking about the era of 1026, when Mahmud of Ghazni's army had a military invasion into Somnath against the Chalukya dynasty at that point. It was complete mayhem. there was massacre of Hindus, of devotees and of priests. The temple was not only broken down, there were attempts to burn it. It was with a lot of difficulty that the Somnath temple eventually managed to come into ruins by the Ghazni invasion. And therefore, years later, decades later, slow and steady reconstruction of the temple had happened. So therefore, this is in many ways a millennia, more than that, of course, that we are acknowledging

0: was complete mayhem. There was massacre of Hindus, of devotees and of priests. The temple was not only broken down, there were attempts to burn it. It was with a lot of difficulty that the Somnath temple eventually managed to come into ruins by the Ghazni invasion. And therefore, years later, decades later, slow and steady reconstruction of the temple had happened. So therefore, this is in many ways a millennia, more than that, of course, that we are acknowledging our history, and to be able to revive it, survive it, that is the campaign right now by Prime Minister Modi. And since the Modi, all of this is a full-on procedure. And from 1951 now to 2026, Neha, is to ensure that the thread continues even to remember what happened in 1026.
1: That's right. Previously, also, the Prime Minister had marked 1,000 years, isn't it, Pooja, of Somnath's resilience. He's spoken about the fact that temple really in the past is a symbol of India's unbroken spirit. That is the underlying message even today.
0: And anyone who has read the history of what was done to the Somnath temple by Mahmud of Ghazni and the kind of invasion that it was of a military kind, it was brutal to say the least, but it was very specific. The nature in which Somnath temple was attacked, burnt down, the idol was also desecrated and burnt. The reason was to bring down the pride of the natives. And as an outside invader, that precisely was the point against the natives there. Of course, now Gujarat, at that point, of course, one of the main Jyotirlings. Why this is important and why I'm reiterating this is that Somnath temple and the deity there is considered to be the first and one of the most prominent Adi Jyotirling among the 12 Jyotirlings that we have across the country. And to be able to target it, attack it, bring it down is to show the natives their place, so to say. Sneha.
1: Well, absolutely. We'll just come back to you in a moment from now, Pooja. We're taking our viewers through these images of the Prime Minister at this point in time in Somnath in Gujarat. It's a five-day celebration which is underway in the state, of course, highlighting the historic significance of the temple, celebrates the enduring legacy. The Prime Minister traveling to Vadodara as well. He will be inaugurating the Sardham hostel there as well. The Prime Minister would be participating. This is, of course, a glimpse of that roadshow that you see on your screens at this point in time. And Amrut Maha Utsav, Pooja continues to be with us. Pooja also talked to us about what else is in the itinerary of the Prime Minister today as he sends out that important message of unity, of togetherness, and of the significance, the cultural and historic significance of the Somnath temple.
0: So this is a five-day celebration event. It's being called the Somnath Amrit Mahotsav. Culturally, of course, as you can see, a lot of events are being organized. What about the religious point? Prime Minister will be participating in the Vishesh Mahapuja, Kumbh Abhishek and Dhwajarohan at the Somnath temple to celebrate its enduring legacy. And then, of course, he's going to head to Vadodara. So a lot of, as we can see, music, dance and celebration. This, remember, is not just about 75 years. This is about 1026, the era when the temple was destroyed and eventually reconstructed, eventually rebuilt. 1951 was inaugurated by then president. And then 75 years later, a full-fledged Mahotsav to commemorate it, acknowledge it, celebrate it.
1: That's right. It's a symbol of faith, not just faith, viewers. It's also a symbol of resilience. It's a temple which has come under brutal attacks. The Prime Minister, I recall, Pooja, in one of his addresses had mentioned that this just wasn't about plundering the wealth of Somnath, which happened to be one of the richest temples for years and for decades, isn't it? This was, like you mentioned, to teach the natives a lesson, to send out a deeper message of cultural dominance and religious dominance, isn't it?
0: That's right. And remember, there have been attempts earlier as well throughout the kingdom's era that the temple should be reconstructed. That was the value of Somnath temple. As I say, this is one of the 12 Jyotirlings. And therefore, there were some local rulers at that time, Bhima and Bhoj, who tried to reconstruct with separate attempts. But today we can see in full glory, Somnath temple is being celebrated.
1: All right, the Prime Minister invoking history and also underscoring the temple's resilience. Right. These are images on your screen at this point in time from Somnath in Gujarat, where the Prime Minister is now taking part in a roadshow. He's in the past also invoked the history of the temple. As you can see, the Prime Minister

0: They're greeting the locals as a part of the road show. This is the Amrut Mahotsav. It's a 5-day long celebration. Let's take a listen.
1: जब प्रधानमंत्री यहाँ पहुँचे आज उनका संबोधन इसलिए महत्वपूर्ण रहेगा कि उसमें वो कौन कौन सी बातें कहेंगे. जब ये मंदिर की पुनर्निर्माण की संकल्पना हुई उसके बाद उसके लोकार्पण तक का जो उस वक्त था वो वक्त 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
0: 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Honoring 75 years is the Prime Minister sending out an important message of unity like we've been talking about, but just not that. It of course holds deep emotional, spiritual value for millions of devotees. The Prime Minister's visit also in this sense, in a way, emphasizes on cultural pride and continuity, isn't it?
3: That's right. It's a fascinating account for history buffs, for those who have read enough documents. They'll tell you the kind of sad stories that have come in with regard to Somnath. The first massive destruction, of course, was initiated by Mahmud Ghazni in 1026. But there were attempts then by local kings, for example, King Bhim. And I think, if I'm correct, this should be around 11th century, Bhimadev. That is when he tried to reconstruct the temple to a certain extent, possibly did. There were another attacks that came in. There were reports that Aurangzeb's era also witnessed further destructions of the temple. Then again, local Hindu kings tried to reconstruct the temple as well. So there have been multiple constructions over centuries. There have been kings who have tried to build the Somnath temple because it is one of our 12 Jyotirlings. In fact, it is considered one of the most prominent as well. And therefore, eventually, finally, it was in 1947 after independence that Sardar Patel, visiting the ruins, according to documents and reports, vowed that the temple will have to be reconstructed. In 1951, that inauguration took place. Dr. Rajendra Prasad, our first president, was a part of that ceremony. And that is reflective of how 75 years later, Prime Minister Modi, on the same street, heading towards Somnath Temple. And while it is, of course, a moment of pride for all Indians, for all Hindus, but especially for the people of Gujarat, who have grown up on these stories of how, especially the ones who've lived in Somnath, many of them survivors of those massacres, of

0: According to documents and reports, vowed that the temple will have to be reconstructed. In 1951, that inauguration took place. Dr. Rajendra Prasad, our first president, was a part of that ceremony. And that is reflective of how 75 years later, Prime Minister Modi, on the same street, heading towards Somnath Temple. And while it is, of course, a moment of pride for all Indians, for all Hindus, but especially for the people of Gujarat, who have grown up on these stories of how, especially the ones who've lived in Somnath, many of them survivors of those massacres, of the earlier invasions, to be able to walk on those streets now, to remember that temples like this one that have been reconstructed, Somnath Temple.
1: These visits also go a long way in promoting, importantly, puja, religious tourism, something that this government has stressed on for a long time now. For the people of the country to know about the culture, the history and the legacy of this temple, isn't it?
0: Has done in the past one decade, and especially since 2014, is to be able to make presence felt in such religious events. We know that while there have been earlier events and initiatives where government representatives have been there, including the president and the prime ministers, but Prime Minister Modi and his ministers have made it very clear that they are not shying away from the kind of culture that India has had from centuries. There were times earlier, remember, when PM Modi himself would be part of the puja prayer ceremonies. There was criticism by the opposition of why would the prime minister be a part of these events. But PM Modi clearly making it very clear that this is something that is innate in our culture and tradition, and as a government we'll promote it, which means promoting religious tourism. We've seen it in Uttar Pradesh, taking onus on how Ayodhya, for example, or any other places, holy places like Prayagraj, are developed, promoted. Similarly for Gujarat as well. This, of course, remember, Somnath Temple in Gujarat is not just about religious tourism or history. It's personal also to Prime Minister Modi. He's been a resident of Gujarat. He's been a three-time chief minister of the place. And therefore, the place and Somnath Temple's history would clearly hold a very special place in Prime Minister Modi's heart. And therefore, returning there, promoting it in the manner that we see. Because remember, this culture, this history is very specific to our homeland. It is very specific to our country. And therefore, the government intends to showcase it as something that needs to be promoted. So that's a roadshow, the rally on your screens that's happening. And in just a short while, he'll be at the venue. We're expecting an address from him as well. Then he heads to Vadodara. Like I mentioned, very interesting, Sardar Dham Hostel. Sardar Dham Hostel, going by the name, appears to be of course, a tribute to Sardar Vallabhai Patel as well, because many believe while there had been earlier reconstructions by local Hindu kings over the centuries, but it was in 1947 on the push by Sardar Patel that eventually the temple was reconstructed, inaugurated in 1951. Sneha.
1: That's right. Very important developments from the point of view of underscoring the cultural significance of the Somnath Temple. I understand that the ritual atop Somnath Spire is also unprecedented. Puja, talk to us about that as well. To perform the first Kumbhabhishek, I understand, on the 90-meter-high spire of the reconstructed temple. This is something which hasn't been done before.
0: That's right. So what happens, Neha, is that in temples like this, especially for Jyotirling, the kind of prayers that are offered, it's believed, of course, that there is this unending fire that is prevalent, that is present there, the diyas that are lit, and therefore that they are not never extinguished. And there is this belief that even for the Somnath Temple, that should continue. Remember, even for Ayodhya, for the Ram Temple that has now been reconstructed, earlier as well, even though it was just under a tent where the idol was placed, prayers were offered, the belief of the community was that the prayers must continue, irrespective. And that is why what you see in Somnath Temple, look at that, the kind of event that we are witnessing, the gathering that has come in, and we are trying to get more clarity about what time, and that's what I'm trying to confirm from a source, what time precisely is Prime Minister Modi expected to reach and speak as well. But nevertheless, It's as much about belief for sure, but it's also about taking responsibility and not being defensive about our history and culture, especially because it is literally a part of the native history of the country. And that is one of the reasons that even decades later, centuries later, we remember what happened to Somnath Temple, and now we intend to continue to remember it and to ensure it doesn't happen again.
1: Be with us, Puja. I'm just going to come back to it a moment from now. We wish just to describe these pictures for you at this point in time. You also do get a glimpse of Gujarat's Bengali community, who are in fact performing on stage. It's a dedicated stage, interestingly, which had been planned For them, there are cultural

0: performances. Also, this is a festival of sorts. Celebrations also featuring the Vishesh Mahapuja, Dhwaj Sharohan, Mrityunjay Mantra recitation. This is an air show of the Indian Air Force Surya Kiran team as well. Helicopter flower showers. The Prime Minister, importantly, also will be releasing a commemorative stamp and coin honoring the legacy of Somnath. All right, we'll continue to get you more on that big story. For the moment, I'm going to now hand it over to India Today's Rajdeep Sathesan.
1: Okay, first day, first show. All eyes on the person who's proven to be the great disruptor of Indian politics, the new Chief Minister of Tamil Nadu, Thalapathy Vijay. And to talk more on what has been a remarkable rise from cinema to politics, I'm joined by someone who's seen as one of Vijay's closest associates. Venkat K. Narayana is founder of KVN Productions. Remember, he's the producer of Jannayagan, the last film of Vijay before he decided to enter politics. Appreciate your joining us, Mr. Venkat Narayana. First, I want to know, you were there on the stage in Chennai when Vijay was sworn in on Sunday as Chief Minister. What were the emotions that you were going through when you saw Vijay being sworn in as Chief Minister? Did you ever imagine this day would come?
2: We were very excited and elated to see him swearing in as the Chief Minister of the state. Truly historic moment. From being a real hero to real life hero, it normally happens in movies. Contesting for the first time against all odds, getting this kind of a mandate from the people. Normally, political parties go by moment that they have. Momentum that they have, but here it is a movement of people, and they wanted him to be the voice, especially the youth and the women. We're very happy and excited for what he has achieved. I think true justice for the title Jananayagan has been done by he becoming Jananayagan of Tamil Nadu, by becoming CM.
1: You know, you mentioned Jananayagan in your first answer, which brings me to my next question. This was the film that was to be released in January. All eyes were on it, and then it got caught in censor board tangles. And there were lots of questions whether pressure was being put on Vijay so that he would perhaps not go enter politics by taking on the film. Do you believe now that he's finally become Chief Minister, the film will be released, Jananayagan will be released sooner rather than later?
2: I mean, we are hoping so, sir. You know, we need to follow the law of the land. We need to get the censor certificate to release any movie in the theaters. We did apply for censor in the month of December. And we all know what happened after that. And the revision committee also has seen the movie now. And we're hoping that we'll get the certificate at the earliest. And movie will be in the theater soon. Maybe it is destined that, you know, in spite of we doing whatever we had to do to release the movie earlier, it is destined that it has to get released after he becomes Chief Minister with that title card.
1: But what happened? Tell us, do you believe as the producer that your film got tangled in the censor board controversy because Vijay had become a politician? Was there political pressure in a way, which is why your film could not get released at the time? Let's be honest about it.
2: Sir, now, I don't want to get to the nuances and all that, whatever has happened from January to now. And all that I know is we need to apply for censor. We need to get censor certificate. And examining committee saw and gave a clearance with the UA 16 plus. But subsequently, we got a mail saying that a member who has earlier consented subsequently complained. Therefore, it has to go to revision committee. And we did approach initially the court of law. Subsequently, we chose to go to RC and get it cleared. And RC also has seen the movie. And therefore, we await the clearance to release the movie at the earliest. And people are very enthusiastic to see the movie in the big screen. And they're waiting for it. So one thing about
1: You know, the film itself, Jananayagan, and really, yes, go ahead.
2: You know, one thing about Vijay sir, I have seen him closely. I work last 2 years has been my journey with him through this film, and he's an emotion when you know, for the people of the Tamil Nadu, and you know, irrespective of whatever is the rating or the review of the movie, if you see over the years, all of them have done very well at the box office because people just want to come to theater, see him and celebrate. You know, that's the emotion, and people feel him as part of their family. Somebody feels him as brother, son, mama. You know, there is so much of relatability and emotion when it comes. I mean, I wouldn't be surprised on an average, every family in Tamil Nadu has got one Vijay fan. And, you know, you can easily relate.
1: But would you therefore... Yes.
2: Movie tickets and votes, because every vote matters, every ticket matters.
1: Given what you are saying... Yeah, given what you are saying, were the films deliberately crafted and scripted to project Vijay as this mass folk hero? I mean, films like Jananayagan, were they all, in a way, part of this effort to project Vijay as this mass hero who would thereby be able to make that leap from cinema to superstardom? That happened with to politics, that happened with MGR all those years ago. Was there a deliberate effort, even with Vijay, particularly with films like Jananayagan, let's project him as a mass folk hero, a savior of the people?
2: Sir, he has always been a mass hero. He's always been people's leader. Politician has become now. He has enjoyed a great fan following. He has picked up the subjects that are relevant to the people, involving social justice, women, involving youth and all of that. So it's not... particularly with this movie. If you see whatever the movies that he has done over a period of time, those movies have taken him closer to the people. I mean, this being the last movie, with the title, it has got garnered a lot more attention. And also the audio launch event that we did in Malaysia, which had a record turnout, setting up a national record in Malaysia. All these actually, you know, created that euphoria around this movie. But... this is a normal commercial movie, having all the elements which people enjoy in the theaters. It's no different from earlier movies that he has done, which people loved and appreciated.
1: But would you say that the real challenge for Vijay begins now? That now he will have to govern. Until now, he could use his superstardom to make this transition into politics. That's also remarkable. But the real challenge now comes before, how do you govern Tamil Nadu? Do you believe, are you confident that Vijay, who's an inexperienced politician, will be able to govern a state like Tamil Nadu?
2: Mr. Rajdeep, you know, neither I'm a politician, nor I am a seasoned movie producer. In fact, Jananayagan is my first Tamil movie that I'm producing. I am a chartered accountant and lawyer by profession. I used to head one of the largest listed real estate companies as a CEO for a very, very long time. I like movies. I have passion towards movies. And I liked Mr. Vijay, Vijay sir, as an actor. The moment he said it's the last film, I said I should be part of it. Movies did play a significant role in his life and taking him closer to the people, no doubt about that. And politics is a different game altogether. As I said, he's not just a politician, he's a leader with the great backing of people. That is also over. Now we come to administration. This is a different ball game altogether. I'm very confident. We need to be patient a little and give him some time for him to settle down. He will turn out to be a great administrator, bringing in change. I think knowing him well, with the kind of discipline, dedication, and the focused approach that he follows, he will be a path breaker for sure. I mean, in movies, I must tell you, all the days that we have shot, he's on the sets at 7 o'clock, 7 a.m. First shot is always given at 7:30. He's very, very disciplined. He's a great listener. He's very focused. And he's people's person. So therefore, with the time, he will, once he settles down, it'll be a great administration. Mm-hmm. That's what I'm hoping for, and that's what I'm confident, knowing him, he'll be able to deliver.
1: One final question, because you mentioned his discipline. First shot 7:30 a.m. Shoot starts at 7 a.m. What is the one other thing that we, the public, don't know about Vijay? Because so little is known. He hasn't yet given a proper media interview. We just don't know who Vijay is. Is there one thing about him that stands out for you, apart from the discipline you just mentioned? One thing that the people of Tamil Nadu and the country need to know about this new politician who has blazed such a big trail in your state?
2: I think he's got very, very clear vision as to what he wants to do. And step by step, he will do the same thing now, implementing. As I said, he is the voice of the people. Almost 1 crore 92 lakh people have voted for him in the state, first time contesting. And there will be pressure. He had made promises. I'm sure he will work towards fulfilling all those. And he did sign the moment he's sworn in to fulfilling some of his promises that he has made. As I said, he has ears to the ground. He knows what people are feeling. His fans are everywhere, passing on inputs to him. And I'm sure with that kind of input, ability to take decisions. And he said in the speech yesterday, he's not creating many power centers. And he will be able to take decisions. And he'll take people along and everybody else along, including opposition parties. In my view, I think with time, it'll turn out to be a great administration there.
1: I'm going to leave it there, Mr. Venkat Narayanan. You know, what is one thing that has stood out for me is how well he or his advisors have used Instagram and social media. I'm presuming you're going to do that for Jananayagan as well when it releases. Vijay is huge on social media and Instagram. I haven't seen someone use it so effectively in an election campaign. Was that also part of the strategy? And were you seeing that happening?
2: Indeed, sir. I mean, the social media campaign of Jananayagan is a benchmark by itself. They reached out to people. His fan clubs played a major role, and they're virtual warriors everywhere. And as I said, women and youth have always been with him. They connect with him very well through movies. And, you know, as I said, they're very emotional about Mr. Vijay. Therefore, leading that kind of a campaign, reaching out to the people through social media has become easy, and it became viral. And that all translated into votes. That's most important. A lot of leaders, heroes who entered into politics in the past also draw crowds, but they need not necessarily get converted into votes. Here the conversion ratio is very, very high. And movie, of course.
1: We wish you well for Jananayagan. We wish you well for Jananayagan. And maybe when the film is released, you'll help us get an interview with Vijay himself. We've been trying for that for a few months. And maybe you can help us get that big scoop. Maybe, who knows, in the future. But for now, I wish you well with Jananayagan and the remarkable shift that's taken place in Tamil Nadu politics, where an actor, superstar, has become first day, first show, super hit in elections. Thank you very much, Mr. Venkat Narayanan, for joining me here on the show today. Thank you.
0: All right, we're shifting our focus back to Somnath Amrut Mahotsav, where the Prime Minister is in his home state of Gujarat at this point in time. There are cultural celebrations, the Prime Minister a part of all of it in the Somnath Amrut Mahotsav, marking 75 years since the inauguration of the restored Somnath Temple. The Prime Minister participating in the Vishesh Mahapuja Kumbh Abhishek and Dhwaj Arohan at the Somnath Temple. These are images coming in from the temple. He's also going to be inaugurating a hostel there in Vadodara. He is a part of the Somnath Amrut Mahotsav, leading the celebrations. Viewers, this marks 75 years since the restoration of the temple. As part of the celebrations, the Prime Minister was a part of a roadshow a few moments ago. Now will be participating in a series of auspicious religious and cultural events. I'm going to go back, in fact, to Pooja, who is going to be taking us through the very latest on what's happening on the ground as we speak. Pooja, we did speak about the Kumbh Abhishek, which is the first of its kind. It's unprecedented in that sense, isn't it?
3: I'm looking at this temple, Sneha, and I'm thinking of 1,000 years ago when Mahmud Ghazni's army's military invasion, a brutal, ruthless one, as documented by our Indian documents and history, must have done to this temple, led a massacre, and then to be able to destroy it completely. And how constantly, years after years, there was this attempt to reconstruct a temple that was so important and historic, one of the most foremost Jyotirlings, among the 12 Jyotirlings for

0: We're speaking about the glory of the temple that was first restored, successfully restored actually 75 years ago, and this day marks 75 years since this happened. The Prime Minister would be also taking part in a series of other celebrations at the temple, a part of the cultural events as well. This is Kumbh Abhishek being done at this point in time at the temple. The Prime Minister leading the celebrations in the Somnath temple at his home state of Gujarat. Importantly, in fact, this is the temple hosting its first ever Spire Kumbh Abhishekam, which is a consecration ceremony to mark the 75th anniversary of the reconstruction, successful reconstruction of the temple. It's a Somnath Amrit Parv 2026. 5-day celebrations underway in Gujarat highlights the historic significance of the temple and celebrates its enduring legacy. The Prime Minister... Okay, I understand that my colleague Pooja is also with us for the very latest. Pooja, this is something that we were speaking of. You know, this is unprecedented in a sense and a first time ever at the Somnath Temple where the Kumbh Abhishek, the consecration ceremony, is being performed to mark the 75th anniversary of the reconstruction.
1: So this is the Vishesh Mahapuja that's happening right now, and we'll go across to the sound also coming in from the prayers. But this is a very special moment. You're also looking at Dhwajarohan. Remember, the Dhwajarohan, which is of course the flag representing the faith, is again a reminder of over 1,000 years later that what we have been able to revive, resurrect and to remember. It's a faith, it's resilience, it's rebellion as well. So Dhwajarohan is an attempt to remind ourselves of what our history has been. And yes, 1,000 years ago, there was complete destruction of this temple. But 1,000 years later, we've been able to get the temple back in continued glory. 1951, the first big inauguration happened. And now, Mahavishesh Puja by Prime Minister Modi. Let's dip in for a few seconds to the ceremony that's currently on. And then we'll continue to tell you more about the history and about this temple.
2: Om Vishnura, Vishnura, Vishnuho, Srimada, Bhagavato, Maha, Purushasya, Vishnuho, Ragnaya, Pravarta, Manasya, Adya, Brahmano, Dvitiye, Parardhe, Manaha, Shiva Shankalpa Mastu, Shumukhascha Ekadantascha Kapilo.

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1: Why is this day so important? 75 years since the temple was successfully restored, like we've been telling you. Hundreds of attempts were made in the past also to restore the glory of the Somnath. But 75 years ago, the restoration was done successfully. It was a reconstruction in the year 1951. It was supported by leaders like Sardar Vallabhai Patel, K.M. Munshi, as a symbol of cultural restoration. And this is why this makes it so important for the Prime Minister, the head of the government, the head of the country, to be involved, to send out a message, Pooja, of unity, of national integrity, and also pride in what really is our national heritage, isn't it?
2: Well, that's right. And considered to be one of the prominent Jyotirlings, it is of immense faith. And I keep reiterating this for the reason that even after the temple was completely destroyed, there was a semblance of continued practice that went on by the local kings during the Chalukya dynasty and later as well. There were constant attempts to be able to, at least in some way or another, continue the prayers at the Somnath temple, even though it was in ruins. And that is reflective of how eventually in 1947, after independence, when our then Deputy Prime Minister and Home Minister, Sardar Vallabhai Patel, went to the ruins, reports say, documents say, that he took a vow that this temple will have to be completely in all glory, will have to be reconstructed, and then was inaugurated in 1951 eventually. I want to also, as we look at these visuals on our screen, I also want to tell you so that our viewers know precisely about what is the value of this temple and why, what is the history that comes in of this. So the Jyoti that we're talking about, the Jyotirling, and we were talking also about the Akhand Jyoti, let me take you through. Now the Jyoti is light, Ling is form of Shiv. So many who've been asking, what does Jyotirling mean? Precisely, this is the reference point of it. Remember, Hindu religion and faith isn't about literal phrases. It's about symbolism. It's about understanding the metaphysical. It's also about understanding how a form can represent many other things and not just typically how we see a Jyotirling. So Jyoti is light. Light, of course, is the flame, fire. Ling is form of Shiv, who we all pray to. Let's also tell you about why this is so significant. Jyotirling represents Shiva's divine light. And we know about the 12 Jyotirlings in other temples as well across India. And that is why Somnath is considered to be, as some scriptures suggest, one of the foremost and most important. Let's go across to other words coming in as well. Jyotirlings are believed to be self-manifested, Swayambhu. Now, what does this mean? That the shape that the Jyotirling takes place, it's not something that you build. It takes the shape on its own by itself, and that is why it's regarded so highly. And especially, of course, about the location where it is at. 12 Jyotirlings named in ancient texts across the country, all prominent temples that we know about, are part of these 12 Jyotirlings. Scriptures call Somnath the first one. And that is the reason. So we have to understand why Mahmud of Ghazni and his army attacked the Somnath temple. Later, why we know that there were attacks on the Ram temple. There were reasons that these attacks were taking place because they were so prominent to the local population that to be able to attack the faith of the natives, how do you go about it? Somnath predates others in ancient texts. Also remember, viewer, when we talk of temples like Somnath, it is not about simply temples like today, where there is a deity, an idol, people come to pray and go back. These were also monasteries. There were learning institutions. This was institutions of cultural value. So there would be crowds and people, especially locally or across from then as the country stood or kingdoms, would throng the place to be able to learn more. So they were educational institutions as much. And therefore, with these visuals, there's a reason that these temples specifically were targeted. These were not just simple small temples, but represented the value system of that place.
3: तो ये सीधी तस्वीरें आप देख रहे हैं महापूजा में
0: यक्षो भाल चंद्रो गजानन.
1: The temple, of course, managed by the Sri Somnath Trust. This is important from the point of view of how the Prime Minister is involved. He is an ex-officio trustee and chairman of the trust as well, which means that he is overseeing the celebrations. He is leading these celebrations. We've been telling you about the cultural significance of this visit. The Prime Minister, the Somnath Amrut Mahotsav. The Kumbh Abhishek be performed as we speak.
0: Manaha Shiva Sankalpa Mastu Sumukaschai Kadantascha.
1: This is a major national heritage project as well. Today marks 75 years since the temple was restored, clearly a symbol of resilience. It was rebuilt multiple times in the last few years. It's a landmark of post-independence cultural revival as well, and undoubtedly a heritage site of national significance.
0: Bhagavato Maha Purushasya Vishnuho.

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He has been a resident, born and brought up in Gujarat, and have grown up on the stories of Somnath Temple as much as any Indian or any Hindu follower across the world would be. But to be able to be in that state, watch what the difference had been from 1951 to now, and to hear stories of how earlier as well, Mahmud of Ghazni had destroyed it. Local kings tried to in some way keep the tradition alive, but to ensure that the Jyotirling stands among the 12 Jyotirling to be able to keep the practice going. Just to give you a background, for example, other Jyotirlings are Kedarnath, Somnath, of course, is considered on top, there's Trimbakeshwar. So these are some of the other among 12 Jyotirlings that are part of that. So you can see a puja ceremony, the Abhishek that is happening. And this is all reflective of to ensure, while there is, of course, a prayer, faith aspect to it, but a continued practice and to let the world know that the Prime Minister himself is leading it. This is civilizational heritage that is being promoted as well. What you're witnessing is the Kumbh Abhishek and the Vishesh Mahapuja that's presently happening. Beautifully decorated. The shivling that we can see while Prime Minister Modi ensuring all practices are taking place.

0: Vishnura Vishnuho Srimada.
1: The first 12 sacred Adi Jyotirlings, it's also called the Shrine Eternal, many would tell you. About the temple structure, just to give you a background, the shrine features a 150-foot high shikhar, which is like a tower, with a 10-ton kalash at the top. So a rose garland, clothes being offered to the Shivling. The prayers that are happening. As I reiterate, remember, Shivlings and Jyotirlings, as we call them, are as much about literal faith, but also about symbolism, about heritage, about union. Look at that, a beautifully

0: Sri Mada.
1: And it reminds to many of us when the Ram temple in Ayodhya was also reconstructed and the prayers were offered, how beautifully it was decorated, and to ensure that it adds on to the happiness, especially of the devotees. Remember, for people in Gujarat, especially who've lived in Somnath, many of them survivors of the massacre as well that had happened. These are visuals that are representative of how you need to continue with that faith. So this is, call it as Yajman of the puja or the one leading it. There can be different terms of it. But Prime Minister Narendra Modi ensuring that this is how the puja ceremony is done. Also to give you a background, why the, as you can see, the Kumbh Abhishek that's happening on the Shivling and the Mahavishesh Puja, he's offering it, he's decorating it. The reason it's happening here, because the main Shivling that we saw there in other visuals, and we'll go across to that also in just a short while, has been decorated. So that's the sanskar part of it. Also, this Shivling that's been decorated, you wouldn't offer water or milk, at least to that Shivling which has been decorated by flowers. That's usually the protocol and the procedure that is followed. That is why you see the prayers happening on the Shivling. Prime Minister Modi ensuring this is a 5-day celebration, at least. It had already started from January, I can tell you that. There have been cultural events that continued from January. But here the 5-day event focuses primarily as acknowledgement, as cultural heritage and celebration as well. So that's the janeu and other clothes that are being offered to the Shivling. The tilak now being offered to the Shivling as well. Of course, the priest there constantly informing Prime Minister Modi what steps to take. Prime Minister Modi was part of the Ram temple celebrations as well. Many would say that should the Prime Minister be leading prayers like this, or should he take a step back from such ceremonies? Now, Modi government's agenda has been very clear that when it comes to the faith, to cultural heritage, the Prime Minister himself will lead it. We haven't seen such instances in the past as much. There have been visits to the temples, but Prime Minister Modi and his cabinet and the government have ensured that especially the PM leads it from the front, and perhaps in many ways to remind people that you do not have to shy away from what is clearly your heritage. So, of course, as we see, the final part of the ceremony, the aarti, is happening. The offerings that have been made to the Shivling and to the Jyotirling as well. Let's dip in for a few seconds to these visuals as the final aarti is set to take place.

0: విష్ణురా విష్ణు శ్రీమద భగవతో మహాపురుషస్య Vishnu.
1: Look at that. A beautiful temple that's been decorated. That's the Somnath temple. And also the Shivling Shringar. Absolutely beautiful. Now, Shivling Shringar is done in local temples, usually in evenings. So in mornings, you can offer the water or milk to the Shivling. Evenings is for the Shringar. But Shringar is also done on special occasions. Mahashivratri, for example. Or if there are any other important significant events like this one that we are witnessing right now at the Somnath temple, that is why you see this beautiful Shivling Shringar, which is to decorate it with flowers, offerings. The tilak is placed. And that is why any other puja is done on a separate Shivling that we see Prime Minister Modi currently follow it. But clearly remember, for a man who's born and brought up in Gujarat, a three-time chief minister, as the final Har Har Mahadev moment is coming, to be able to return as the Prime Minister and offer this. The chopper here, of course, that's the rose petals being showered from the chopper there on the temple as the prayers are concluding in just a minute. The final moment of the aarti of the Mahavishesh Puja and the Kumbh Abhishek are taking place.
0: Om Vishnura, Vishnura, Vishnu. 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

0: is being showered by the chopper on the Somnath temple. Now, what is this Mahavishesh Puja and the Kumbh Puja? That is that Kumbh Abhishek. Ladies and gentlemen, in just in case you're not aware, to let you know, Kumbh Abhishek is the time when we have to re-energize the temple. Most followers, Hindu faith followers, will tell you that there are temples that have a very different kind of energy. Possibly all places of worship do, especially as ancient as these ones. So even in Ujjain, other important temples, Kedarnath, Badrinath, there is a different kind of energy in those temples. Kumbh Abhishek is known as a ritual, a Vedic ritual, where basically you initiate or re-energize the temple again. It's a ceremonial pouring of water. And Kumbh, as you must have guessed, it's like a pot, a kalash in which that water is offered. It's like a divine reset that's done.
1: Hara hara Mahadeva hara.
0: So multiple rounds by the chopper showering rose petals. VVIP security, of course, at the temple there. The prayers continue. Leaves and rose petals being offered. A beautiful Shivling Shringhar that you can see has been done on the main Shivling, the Jyotirling. Some of the devotees are allowed as well. But remember, there would be, of course, heightened security at this temple right now. So as per this ritual of the Kumbh Abhishek, there are different aspects included. Milk, honey, water, and Kumbh, of course, just to break it down for you, Kumbh is the pot or the kalash, and the Abhishekam is the offering, is the prayer that's done. The prayers appear to have concluded. The priests offering to Prime Minister Modi the scarf, and that's PM Modi coming out. A namaskar to those present there at the temple.

men Dhwajarohan, and of course, as you can see, remote controlled, the Kumbh Abhishek happening. So that's the Kumbh Abhishek also that you see. So from the Kalash, like I was telling you, the water then that flows on the Kalash.

All right, so the Kumbh Abhishekam, as much was done, the Dhwajarohan, that's Prime Minister Modi offering namastes. Basically, the Kumbh Abhishek is done every few decades or years to, as it is believed, to re-energize the deity's power. So, that is what is being done. And you see the mantras being chanted by the priests. Inside was the Mahavishesh Puja that was done. The Dhwajarohan, you can see the Dhwaj, there the flag, has the Nandi bull, who's of course been, as it is said, the biggest follower, friend to Lord Shiva, with the Trishul also painted on the flag. You can see all the symbols associated with Lord Shiva present here. There's a smile on Prime Minister Modi's face. Look at that. Clearly, he realizes the moment of happiness there is. Now, remember, to those who have read enough history will tell you, Somnath Temple is part of a local lore. Generations after generations, like the Ram Temple destruction, have heard what was done to the Somnath Temple and how you decide to ensure that you revive it, restore it. And present with Prime Minister Modi there are delegates. There was Minister Harsh Sanghvi, there were Chief Minister, other senior ministers as well. Prime Minister Modi now walking down the stairs, the prayers.

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2: 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Look at that. Prime Minister Modi's visuals on watching it, watching the Dhwajarohan, the Kumbh Abhishek, and to be able to know that he's part of this moment when the state he belonged to, which witnessed the destruction, then the reconstruction, then also going back to a reconstruction that happened in 1951 that was inaugurated, and to ensure that this wouldn't be taken away anymore. Remember, like I've been saying, earlier Vedic temples weren't just temples where one would go to worship and pray. These were learning institutional, educational colleges. There were a full-on value system like Gurukuls that was imparted to the generations. These were learning centers. So apart from the temple, there were massive other areas where people could come for different aspects of life, mainly learning and culture. Prime Minister Modi, of course, heightened security around him, walking down the stairs.

0: विष्णुरा विष्णुः श्रीमद् भगवतो महापुरुषस्य विष्णुः राज्ञया.
1: For many who would not know that Somnath Temple, unlike other big important temples or Jyotirlings of the country, also has another way, word. And the phrase that was given to Somnath Temple was the eternal flame. Now, one, of course, that was with regard to the Jyoti that has been placed there at the Somnath Temple. But the eternal flame, a representative of how a symbol of faith needs to continue, despite what is done to it. So to able to, if you're not able to fight back, and clearly at that point, even though there was a battle that had continued, there were devotees, followers who had tried to fight back, but clearly Mahmud of Ghazni's army was militarily strong. Persian accounts in fact calls it a victory, but our local accounts, our documents of course show the kind of pillage and the attack and the loot that happened apart from destroying the temple. Remember, these temples also held a lot of gold, wealth, treasure, and almost all of it was taken away. So that is why it is called the Somnath Swabhiman Parv, commemorating 1,000 years since the first attack happened, 75 years of its reopening since 1951. So it has historic significance. And keep no doubt about it, viewer. This is also political, of course. Prime Minister Modi is not simply playing this out as a religious, personal event. He is making it political. He is showcasing that as a Prime Minister of the country, he is pushing forward what is cultural heritage of this country and the history of it as well. And to always remember to not have such invasion ever coming. This is Prabhas Patan area. This is the Saurashtra coast, one of the most sacred pilgrimage centers, one of the reasons that it was attacked by Mahmud of Ghazni. So the Dwadash Jyotirling Stotram places Somnath first among the 12 Jyotirlings, and that is why spiritual civilizational heritage places this temple, the deity, the Jyotirling on the top. But you need to understand the history beyond it. Why are we talking about the Somnath temple today and the kind of event that is happening in such detail? The reason is it takes us back to multiple invasions and attacks that Indians or Hindus have faced and how we've been able to bounce back consistently as a nation. Exactly 1,000 years ago, Mahmud of Ghazni and his army, a strong military clearly, laid siege to the temple. I've been telling you why this temple is so important, and that is the reason that it was attacked. They could have gone for any other temple, but they knew the value of Somnath temple for the locals, for the devotees, for the followers, and for the civilization that they were trying to attack. Now, when the attack happened, as the document suggests, that there was, of course, the military trying to come and target and attack the temple, break it down. But they also went ahead to be able to pillage it to an extent that even people who tried to fight back were not spared. So there were massacres that were reported. Devotees, Brahmin priests fought back. There were local residents. It was the Chalukya dynasty eventually that tried to rebuild. But they were not as strong, clearly, to the strong army that Mahmud of Ghazni had. Fierce fighting continued for about 3 days. At least for 3 days, they were able to keep them at bay, but they could not sustain longer. According to estimates from the documents that we have had in our history books, about 50,000 plus people had lost their life. Many of them fighting back, many of them simply massacred, because so as not to leave eyewitnesses and survivors. That is when 3 days later, Mahmud of Ghazni's forces entered into the temple. They wanted the deity, they wanted the temple to be destroyed so that there is no semblance of or any reflection of that there was such an important temple ever existing. Jyotirling idol was discovered with pickaxe. Now, this is very important why I'm telling you this. They thought, of course, that you can just break it down, you can target it, you have your tools, you have your weapons, and that you can destroy and break it down. As history tells us, that the deity eventually was set on fire, so to break it into pieces. We've heard of these accounts of other temples as well, including with references to the Nalanda, that when they couldn't really get rid just by breaking it down, there were attempts of fire that were placed in it. Temples' vast wealth looted by the invaders. Like I told you, these were not just simply temples, they were places of treasure, of learning centers and more. You call it Somnath Temple, you call it the Ram Temple in Ayodhya. I can tell you from my understanding experience, the Marthand Temple in Kashmir also was similarly targeted and destroyed and left in ruins. I would wait to see the Marthand Temple also perhaps be reconstructed someday, where it's not just a picnic spot, but to be able to become and return to its glory of the temple and learning center that it was. So leaving on that note, heading into a very short break. Stay tuned. News and updates continue on the other side.

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6: A very good afternoon. You're watching India Today Television. I'm Sneha Mordani. This is Lunch Break. Let's get started with the top stories in this edition first. Prime Minister Narendra Modi participating in Somnath Amrit Parth in Gujarat offers prayers to Lord Somnath. 75 years of the reconstruction Somnath Mahadev Temple. Invaders tried to erase this temple, but Somnath rose each time.

0: formation that you see on your screens at this point in time. Images are from the Somnath Temple. And this was very much a part of the celebrations to mark the temple's 75th anniversary. This is the Indian Air Force's 6th Jet Surya Kiran display to mark the anniversary celebrations today is what you see on your screens. A series of other cultural performances. Apart from that, the Indian Air Force's Surya Kiran aerobatic team, which is the SCAT, performing an aerial display as we speak. Stunning images coming in from Somnath at this point in time. These performances see the 6th Hawk MK Mark 132 aircraft executing coordinated aerobatic formations above the historic temple complex, drawing celebrations of not just heritage, but of aviation skill and national symbolism in Prabhas Patel. The air display being conducted at this point in time in the presence of Prime Minister Narendra Modi, 6th Hawk Mark 132 aircraft taking part in the exercise, forming part of the SCAT's scheduled demonstrations at Somnath Temple.
1: से आता हुआ एक विमान, मगर क्या ये एक विमान है या दो?

0: recorded.
1: We are getting you the spectacular demonstration as we speak. Images are of the performance that we're seeing of Hawk Mark 132 aircraft. These are coordinated aerobatic formations above the historic temple complex. Prime Minister witnessing these celebrations. The Indian Air Force's Surya Kiran aerobatic team performing an aerial display. There they draw a big heart when their performance of the Prime Minister witness to these celebrations just above the temple. Of course, this display forms a part of the broader Somnath Amrit Parva commemorations being held at the first Jyotirlinga Shrine. The SCAT team, widely known as the Ambassadors of the Indian Air Force, presenting a sequence of close formation flying aerobatic maneuvers designed to demonstrate precision, discipline, and teamwork. Surya Kiran team, during their performances, with the jets flying in extreme close formation, maintaining separation of less than a stunning 5 meters. Remember, this requires high levels of coordination and pilot expertise on full display as we speak. This is the first of its ever kind of a formation over the temple with 6 aircraft participating in coordinated aerial maneuvers. All of this under the leadership of Group Captain Dasarathi. The 6 aircraft first took off together before splitting into various formations to perform a series of aerial patterns. I'm going to go across to my colleague Pooja, getting in more on that story. The pilots, of course, operating under the team motto of Sadaiva Sarvottam. This is the team which is doing a very difficult job, a distance of 5 meters. This is the stupendous team of the Indian Air Force's Surya Kiran aerobatic team, with the first ever aerial display being done just above the temple. Pooja.
2: Look at that, beautiful visuals there. And if I'm correct, Sneha, it looks like it's a heart being made by the Air Force renowned Surya Kiran aerobatic team. It's called the SCAT. Surya Kiran's known, of course, for not just daring ventures, but these kinds of performances and shows as well. Look at that, a beautiful image that the Surya Kiran team has been able to embark upon. The Somnath Amrit Utsav, 75 years of the temple's reconstruction, that is being attended by Prime Minister Modi, who's looking up, of course, at this team. We are told rehearsal sorties were conducted over the temple on the weekend. Spectators, the locals had been informing about how they were happy about that these kind of initiatives are being done. These are precise formations. Look at that. It is very clearly precise. And to think that this is being done by the pilots and how they've been able to manage it with the turns. Look at that, right atop, matching with the top and the dhwaj of the temple. From what it looks to me is a heart and more the formation that has happened. So these are close-range flying displays in the skies above the temple town that is being done. And for the locals who couldn't be at the temple during the press ceremony, this could clearly be a moment they must be watching from their houses and the local areas as well. It's a major attraction of this year's display. This is an indigenous smoke pod, basically. It's developed by Air Force's base repair depot in Nashik and will release saffron as well, saffron, white and green smoke, which is the Indian tricolour. I think we'll see it in just a short while.
1: Oh, we did see those images and yes. We're hoping to see a glimpse of that again. You rightly pointed out the heart formation there. Stunning images coming in, and let's take a look at those images. So once again, this of course is a close formation, viewers, close formation flying coordinated maneuvers which are required extremely tricky and requires a great amount of expertise on full display at this point in time. These aerobatic formations, the Hawk aircraft, of course, have been fitted, and that's an important message as well, with indigenous colored smoke pods developed at the Indian Air Force's base repair depot in Nashik. The aim to have the tricolors colors on full display. A lot of work that was to be done to ensure this formation just right above the temple. The skies just above the temple, including a fair amount of groundwork also that was done. This required, in fact, safety measures that were put in place as per what has been announced, which required managing bird activity in this area. Remember, the Prime Minister, who is leading the celebrations, is witness to what we see on our screens at this point in time. The temple has not seen something like this ever before. 75 years of the restoration of the Somnath Temple, and the Surya Kiran team, the excellent Surya Kiran team of the Indian Air Force, putting up that beautiful display for everyone. These are images coming in from the Somnath Temple. These are six Hawk Mk 132 aircraft that are taking part in this exercise that we see, forming a part of SCAD's scheduled demonstration at Somnath. Even as we stay with these images coming in, I'm going to go back to Pooja for what else is expected. This, of course, just a part really of the five-day celebrations, the Somnath Amrit Parva. What else is expected in the next few hours and the next few days, Pooja?
2: The details on the team that is performing these precise formations. The team is being led by Group Captain Ajay Dashrathi, comprising 13 pilots, 25 to 30 Air Force personnel from the Jamnagar station who are managing operational responsibilities, including the flypast control, aviation safety, other management and weather communication issues as well. The aircrafts have taken off from Jamnagar Air Force Station. So they took about 18 minutes from Jamnagar to reach Somnath. And now we see, of course, Prime Minister Modi looking.
1: All right, fresh images of the Prime Minister coming in at this point in time. Take a look at these pictures, viewers, from the Somnath Temple. Remember, a series of cultural events have been planned through the day, and this is a five-day-long celebration. A few moments ago, we did see the celebrations at the temple with the Surya Kiran aerobatic team of the Indian Air Force in that formation. And a moment ago, we also saw images of the Prime Minister. A lot of other things also planned as far as a five-day celebration of the Amrut Mahotsav. The Prime Minister is there, marking 75 years since the inauguration of the restored temple in Somnath. Images of the Prime Minister. His visit extremely important from the point of view of the Prime Minister, viewers, remember, is also the ex-officio trustee and chairman of the Somnath Trust. And by that virtue, it's major messaging from the Indian government as well. This really symbolizes India's civilizational continuity. Also, the trust has included national leaders to maintain its non-partisan and public character. And that's the reason why the participation of the Prime Minister becomes extremely important. Images right now are from the temple. The Prime Minister is there. There's going to be an inauguration of a hostel as well. In Vadodara is what we know. We'll try and go back to our reporters to get a sense of what else is expected. I understand that Pooja continues to be with us. Pooja, apart from the stunning air show that we all witnessed a few moments ago, and we have those images, talk to us about what else is important and what is going to be a part of the celebrations. Of course, at the end of the day, it's a five-day celebration, isn't it?
2: That's right. So it's a five-day event that is being organized. Now, remember that Prime Minister Modi had also been a trustee of the Somnath Temple Trust. So he playing a key role in modernizing it as much. And therefore, what you see on your screens is to ensure that people who come in will be able to gauge and understand what is this temple about. There are these texts that have been written so that it's a compiled information that comes to anyone who's going to visit it. And I believe that this is going to stand at least for a while. It's completely a makeover that has happened in this place. And that was the initiative, to be able to ensure that when Prime Minister Modi arrives for the event, as you can see, different aspects about the temple, about the invasion, all of that has been pasted to inform the locals and the tourists better and devotees who have come about what is expected. So this is a full-on plan that has been done, Sneha. And we know the Surya Kiran team that performed those precise images for us. And then now there is a tour that is happening. After this, Prime Minister Modi heads to Vadodara, where he's set to inaugurate the Sardar Dham Hostel, which is for 1,000 girls and boys, where not just, of course, hostels, but other amenities also will be provided to them. So it's a full-on plan that has been done. At least for two days, 10th and 11th, it's going to be planned. It's also, the plan is for, I correct myself. He's heading to Vadodara today itself in just a short while. And that is what the plan will be to ensure to continue to portray the Somnath temple, its history.
1: Importantly, the release of a 75-rupee commemorative coin celebrating 75 years of the temple's restoration journey, highlighting Somnath as a symbol of India's civilizational continuity, cultural resilience and spiritual heritage. We have a series of programs that are being organized to tell our viewers that on your screens we saw a formation from the Surya Kiran team. The Prime Minister also, in fact, right now at the temple a while ago, and we'll put out those images as well of the Prime Minister participating in the Vishesh Mahapuja Kumbh Abhishek. It's never happened before at the temple. But this is the first of its kind, the Prime Minister leading the celebrations and also leading the puja. Dhwaj Arohan rituals at the temple is what we saw. Then the Surya Kiran formation that we got our viewers glimpses of, remember? And then a series of other events that have been planned for Prime Minister Narendra Modi. Are from the Somnath temple, the Prime Minister in his home state of Gujarat today. He's participating in the Somnath Amrut Mahotsav. Of course, the special event commemorates the 75th anniversary of the restoration and reopening of the temple. There are religious ceremonies before that, a grand road show, and we got you images of that as well. And there are commemorative events with the Prime Minister releasing a special stamp, a 75-rupee coin, to mark the 75th anniversary of the temple's restoration. And the event, of course, on your screens, we did see that, a thrilling air show by the Surya Kiran aerobatic team of the Indian Air Force. The focus on heritage as well, the Prime Minister describing Somnath as a symbol of India's unconquerable spirit, reiterating his government's focus on blending development with cultural preservation. Images on your screen are from earlier today, various pictures coming in of the Prime Minister's roadshow and then the puja and the Kumbh Abhishek that was done. The Surya Kiran aerobatic team and now the Prime Minister within the temple premises. I'm going to go back to puja to get a sense of what else is planned at the end of the day. This is puja, the Prime Minister's home state as well. You mentioned that he's also headed to Vadodara, isn't it?
2: That's right. So he's heading to Vadodara when this event concludes. And there, of course, there is another event that is being planned at that. Like you mentioned, there is going to be a commemorative stamp and a coin on the occasion that's being released. For the spiritual significance, for the legacy of the occasion. And then he heads to Vadodara, where, just to let you know about the hostel, where there are amenities like a dining hall, library, auditorium for about 2,000 boys and girls. He will also visit various facilities at the Sardar Dham complex in itself. There are civil amenities that are being provided, library for the students as well. But the visuals on our screen right now, whether it is about the Vishesh Puja that happened, the Kumbh Abhishek, the Surya Kiran team display, or the road show, all of it, of course, was extremely planned to the detail to mark how 75 years later, the temple has only become better. It's become bigger. And therefore, now, even if not to the glory that possibly it existed 1,000 years ago, but at least to be able to have the unending faith, resilience that people of this country and the governments after independence and now as well have been able to continue to maintain for the Somnath temple. Also, we know that about the roadshow that was happening, 1.5 kilometer long roadshow that it was from the helipad to the Hamirji circle near the temple. There were people who had lined up, we can see from the visuals as well, to catch a glimpse of the Prime Minister. Remember, for PM Modi, any event done in Gujarat is as a son of the soil. As a Prime Minister, of course, he has more resources, more power and authority to be able to do much more for Gujarat. But even as the Chief Minister, we know that there had been consistent plans for the state how he ensured after the Bhuj earthquake the area was developed and then so on and so forth. But clearly for a state like Gujarat, anything the Prime Minister does has a lot to do with his previous, because he has an experience of the state, his childhood, teenage, all of that and more. So a lot of these incidents are very personal as much, I'm sure, to Prime Minister Modi. So this two-day visit to Gujarat, traveling to Somnath, overnight stay, then heads to Vadodara. And after this temple, we are expecting perhaps he will say, if not here, maybe an address could be in Vadodara. But for now, the moment speaking for itself, he has said what needs to be said, Sneha, which is about cultural, religious tourism, about faith, about resilience, about civilizational heritage. And similar to Ayodhya's Ram Temple event that we saw, this may not, of course, be star-studded because the temple's already made. But to acknowledge every few years, this time 75 years of reconstruction and 1,000 years since the destruction, that you can, with your resilience and efforts, get the temple back.
1: That's right. Also, to tell our viewers a little about what is expected, this is a two-day visit of the Prime Minister. Now, soon he will be headed to on inaugurating the Sardar Dham Hostel in Vadodara. This is a hostel facility. The Prime Minister will be also visiting other facilities at the Sardar Dham Complex. This is from the Prime Minister's office, a release that I'm reading out from. This includes various other facilities that have been set up, and then concludes the Prime Minister's important visit to Gujarat. He arrived here yesterday. The Prime Minister, as we told our viewers, was a part of the Somnath Amrut Mahotsav at the Somnath Temple. First, a road show, and then the puja celebrations. As you can see on your screens are images from earlier today, where the Prime Minister was taking part in the puja and the Kumbh Abhishek. And then, of course, we did see that stunning performance of the Surya Kiran aerobatic team of the Indian Air Force. He's been taking part in a series of auspicious religious and cultural events marking the Amrut Mahotsav at the Somnath Temple. He's released a commemorative stamp and coin on the occasion, commemorating the legacy, rich legacy and spiritual significance of Somnath. The Prime Minister soon would be headed to Vadodara, and that's where he concludes his visit today before returning to the national capital. Puja continues to be with us on that big story that we are tracking. Puja, for the benefit of our viewers who just joined us, let's talk a little about the significance of the 75 years of Somnath and how this government has particularly given a push as far as, you know, reclaiming our heritage is concerned. These images are extremely important from the point of view of the Prime Minister being a part of the trust, the Somnath Trust as well. You know, this gives it a stamp that the government is firmly behind the restoration of this, not just the restoration, but the upkeep of this project that is truly a symbol of unity and our civilizational ethos, isn't it?
2: Somnath Temple is considered to be one of the foremost Jyotirlings among the 12 Jyotirlings of this country. And therefore, it had huge significance. And not just recent, of course, ever since the Hindu faith has existed, our scriptures have mentioned that Somnath Temple had the Jyotirling, which was one of the most significant among the 12. Now, what has happened is that ever since the destruction that happened by Mahmud Udhav Ghazni in 1026, 1,000 years ago, it has been a part of local lore, history, and understanding of the kind of destruction that was done. Why specifically to this temple? One, not just because it was one of the Jyotirlings, remember, but it was also about the strategic geographic location. The temple that is placed where the kingdom, but now the state of Gujarat, is located. All of this, and towards the western coast, it had a lot of significant locational advantages as well. And, of course, a huge significance with regard to the belief. And that is why it was targeted in how, as the document suggests. And then repeated attempts at reconstruction of the temple. 1947, after independence, Sardar Vallabhai Patel, who was then the Home Minister, Deputy PM, went there and, as the report suggests, had taken a vow to be able to construct this temple. There had been kings over the past few over the past 1,000 years, who had been trying to constantly be able to construct it. One of them was King Bhimdev. And then slowly and steadily, there were attempts to continue the practice, but never to its glory that it could result in. Finally, in the late 1940s, after independence, the temple was built. And Dr. Rajendra Prasad, our first president, inaugurated it in 1951. And then, of course, we have seen consistent efforts to keep it in the best shape. And therefore, 75 years of that, and 1,000 years since the terrible tragedy that took place over the temple, there are these events that have been launched. Now, the attempt is very clear. Attempt is the Somnath Swabhiman Par. And that is because it is to ensure that to be proud of your culture, to be proud of, as a national commemoration of 1,000 years of what happened, of the first recorded attack on Somnath Temple, that is to observe, not just, of course, the destruction or the remembrance of it, but as a tribute to resilience, faith, civilizational self-aspect. And that is why it was not just Prime Minister reaching there, but via roadshow, interacting with people on the ground. And then, of course, the Mahavishesh Puja and the Kumbh Abhishek was done. Kumbh Abhishek is basically to re-energize the power of the deity that is done every few decades or years in every prominent temple, which is clearly known to have certain specific energies. Dhwajarohan, again, as the flag to denote what the faith the temple stands for.
1: That's right. Pooja, just summarizing that for our viewers, we have these pictures coming in. And these are from a few moments ago to tell our viewers these aren't live pictures, but images of what the Prime Minister did earlier today at the temple at the Kumbh Abhishek that Pooja explained so well. And of course, on the left side of your screens, you do see that Indian Air Force Surya Kiran aerobatic team in that stunning formation that the Prime Minister witnessed earlier today. This is an important visit of the Prime Minister to his home state of Gujarat, the Kumbh Abhishek and the Dhwaja Arohan by Prime Minister Narendra Modi, releasing the commemorative coin, a 75 rupee commemorative coin for the temple, marking 75 years since the temple was restored. The Prime Minister at the Amrut Mahotsav. Images are from earlier today. The Prime Minister is on a two-day visit his home state of Gujarat. Later on, he would also be travelling to Sardar Dham in Vadodara. A roadshow also was held earlier today, marking these celebrations. This government puja has repeatedly, in fact, underscored and put the focus on why the restoration and why it is so important to, in fact, remind the country of India's civilizational ethos and what happened hundreds of years ago when this temple was brutally plundered, isn't it? That is something that has been in focus. The Prime Minister has not just on this occasion, but in the past also, has spoken about the glory of the Somnath Temple.
2: I want to also inform the viewers that the Ghazni attack is the first recorded attack. There are texts and beliefs that the Somnath Temple has been repeatedly ravaged and plundered by invaders over centuries. And every time devotees or the rulers have tried to rebuild it, restore its lost glory, there would be another attack. So therefore, that is the reason one of the names given to the Somnath Temple is the Eternal Flame. And that is as a testimony to India's unshattered faith, rising victorious consistently over repeated assaults over centuries, and the depth of our faith as much. So the origins of Somnath also are deeply embedded in our Indian tradition. There is, of course, the Lord Shiva. There is the worship of Chandra, the moon god. So these are some specific aspects to the temples as well, and various phases of construction that this temple has seen. Unlike the Ram temple, the recent one that was inaugurated a few years ago, it was a one straight construction that took place. Until then, we know the deity was living under the tent. But this one, the Somnath temple, many rulers and many governments earlier as well, for example, then when the government had taken over after independence, have tried to rebuild it and slowly and steadily. But it was in 1026, and that is when the first recorded attack by invaders has come in. And therefore, following independence, we've seen the focus that has come in on Somnath Temple. And I must add here that ever since 1951, efforts that have been made, but 75 years later, you see more progress that has come in on the temple. Since then, once the temple was set up in 1951, there has been, of course, the focus to ensure that nothing touches this temple again, and more glory comes to it. And that's why Kumbh Abhishek was done, to be able to re-energize its power.
1: That's
2: and that
1: right.
2: is why it's called the Somnath Swabhiman Parv. Two milestones. First, of representing 1,000 years of destruction, recorded attack. Second, the 75th anniversary of temple's reopening as well.
1: Pooja, I'm going to leave it at that for the moment, getting in those details and putting that into perspective. Is my colleague Pooja talking to us about the Amrit Mahotsav at the Somnath Temple today. And we're shifting focus to some more news coming in at this point in time. This has got to do with Tamil Nadu Congress's big charge. This is what they say. TVK oath video was blocked. Tamil Nadu Congress says Modi afraid of TVK Congress alliance. Remember, there's been a lot of allegations and chatter on social media also, viewers, of a particular video of Rahul Gandhi along with the Chief Minister Vijay that has been taken off social media platforms. Tamil Nadu Congress now claiming Modi is so afraid of the TVK and the Congress alliance that even the swearing-in videos are being blocked. We also got for you, and we'll put that out again, of these images of the bonhomie between TVK's Vijay, the Chief Minister Vijay, in his oath-taking ceremony along with the leader of the opposition, Rahul Gandhi. They've had an equation in the past as well, but reportedly, Instagram has blocked the leader of the opposition, Rahul Gandhi's reel and photo post featuring him with Thalapathy Vijay. And this is what Tamil Nadu Congress is complaining about. Even my same post on this public democratic event was removed, is what they've said. The reel actually had crossed 12 million views within an hour. The photo post had reached nearly 46 million people before restrictions were imposed under legal requirements. So what are these legal requirements? And what's the truth? What exactly is so dangerous is what they're saying about visuals from a constitutional swearing-in ceremony. Raises serious concerns over selective censorship and suppression of opposition voices in the digital space. TVK Congress Alliance hashtag, hashtag Rahul Gandhi, hashtag Tamil Nadu Meeta Democracy under threat. And with those hashtags, Apurva, the message is clear that this government, led by the BJP at the center, is pulling the strings and ensuring those images don't go viral. Tell us, what exactly are they really complaining about? What's going on here? What's the truth, firstly? Apurva.
0: Well, Sneha, what we are seeing is a backlash by the... Congress there. In fact, Congress AICC is Tamil Nadu in charge there. He has Girish Chodankar. He has gone ahead and commented on this post. In fact, just yesterday, we saw the newly sworn-in Chief Minister of Tamil Nadu, Joseph C. Vijay, sharing a stage with Congress leader Rahul Gandhi. And we've also seen the pictures that have come out of Rahul Gandhi and Vijay, who had shared the dais there at the Nehru Stadium. Just immediately after that, these photographs and the visuals of Rahul Gandhi and Vijay interacting had gone viral on social media. But the Congress now is going ahead and stating that several of these posts that had been shared on social media, on Twitter, on other social media pages as well, had been taken down by Meta, is what Girish Chodankar has claimed. In fact, he says that this is on the very day that Prime Minister Modi was also attending another event by the Isha Foundation there. But now you see that the Rahul Gandhi and Vijay's photo has garnered more likes, has garnered more reach as compared to other leaders there. And this is nothing but BJP's attempts in curbing the voices of democracy. That's what Girish Chodankar has gone ahead and said. He says, what exactly is so dangerous about visuals from a constitutional swearing-in ceremony is he says that even at the same post on this public democratic event was removed. Several photographs and videos which shows Rahul Gandhi and TVK's chief and Tamil Nadu's newly elected chief minister there, Vijay, together posing for the cameras. Those posts are not visible on any of the social media platforms, is what the Congress Tamil Nadu in charge, Girish Chodankar, has gone ahead and charged at the BJP. He says this is nothing but an attempt and a ploy by the BJP to silence the voices, silence the celebration, the rightful celebration situation that is going on in Tamil Nadu is what Girish Chodankar has stated, Sneha.
1: You know, talk to us about how are they going to raise this further, if at all, legally, and what's been the kind of response, if at all, from the central government?
0: Well, we haven't seen any response from the central government on this, or particularly from Meta on this issue as well. But, you know, since yesterday, several people from the Congress, from the TVK and from, you know, common netizens as well have put out taking to Twitter and social media platforms saying that, you know, the posts that have been shared by Congress leaders of Rahul Gandhi and Vijay, or the posts that have been shared by TVK of Rahul Gandhi and Vijay, those posts are, you know, perceptively they have died down. There isn't any reach that they can take, or those posts have been brought down, citing some kind of, you know, some kind of a glitch or some kind of an inappropriate response. And that's why, you know, given you see Girish Chodankar there, who has, you know, shared a clipping of his tweet that he had posted, a video that he had posted of Rahul Gandhi and, you know, Vijay. And he says that in this post as well, there's been a very absurd explanation that has been given by Meta. What is so unconstitutional about this tweet? What is so unconstitutional about something as simple and docile as the swearing-in ceremony is what Girish Chodankar has also stated. How the Congress looks to take this forward, are they going to lodge an official complaint, or is this something that they will have to you know, look into internally first and then see if the TVK also wants to join with them in you know, giving voice.
1: That's right. Be with us, Apoorva. I'm just going to come back to you for more developments that we're reporting on from the state of Tamil Nadu. Let's take a look at what else is brewing. Again, a controversy, viewers, over the anthem. This is the Chief Minister Vijay versus the Governor over the anthem row, with the TVK pinning the blame on the Tamil Nadu Governor for this controversy. After allies within the TVK's government, CPI and the VCK pinning the blame and saying that playing the Tamil anthem towards the end of the program was insulting Tamil heritage. TVK has tried to calm these tempers by saying that the new practice not suitable for Tamil Nadu and that this was a governor's event. TVK doesn't agree with the Tamil Nadu anthem being played as a third song. In such an environment today, at the swearing-in ceremony of the Chief Minister and other ministers held under the leadership of the acting governor of Tamil Nadu, Mr. Rajendra Vishwanath Arlekar, first Vande Mataram, then the national anthem, and then the Tamil greeting was played. This new practice is not suitable for Tamil Nadu. The Tamil Nadu government, led by the TVK, doesn't agree that the Tamil Nadu national anthem was played as a third song in the motherland of Tamil Nadu. Remember, its alliance partners have been upset about this. Apoorva, clearly this is an outreach to the alliance partners, saying that we too don't agree with what happened, isn't it?
0: Well, definitely, because, you know, you see, these are not very light-hearted statements that have come in. What happened was definitely something that has, you know, taken a severe cognizance by the opposition parties as well as by the parties that have supported as well regarding what, you know, went wrong. In fact, when you talk about this incident that took place yesterday as well, the Tamil Thai Varthu, the Tamil anthem there that was being sung at the last as well, you saw tall leaders from the so-called alliance parties of the TVK, the newly joined alliances, including the CPI and the VCK, also hitting out to them, asking that why there wasn't any kind of a response by the TVK there. In fact, the TVK has also naturally gone on and blamed the governor of Tamil Nadu, saying it was under the governor's behest that this order of sequencing had taken place. It's not, you know, something that was mentioned to us earlier. We did not request for these changes, is what TVK has also, you know, gone down, doubling down on the blame against the Tamil Nadu governor. In a sort, we can say that yet again, you know, this comment as well is in, you know, a juxtaposition when it comes to, you know, seeing if their stand is with the governor or not, just by this one incident. The TVK has very clearly in this anthem reiterated that it was under the behest and the call of the governor that this kind of sequencing had taken place, and that the TVK will

0: said, given an explanation. But how fair is this explanation going to sit well with the leaders of, you know, the opposition or with the leaders of the party in which their alliance with, you know, the TVK will have to judge? Because again, there hasn't been any statement or, you know, any kind of a response directly from Vijay himself, but rather it has been Vijay's second hand there, Adhav Arjuna, who has gone ahead and put out this statement as well. So we are yet to see if that will be, you know, enough of an argument that the TVK or the opposition might take as an answer. Sneha.
1: Right, I'm going to leave it there for the moment. Apoorva getting in those details. Day one of the government and allies are already upset. TVK is sending out a message that, listen, this wasn't something that we've got to, or we were not behind this fiasco. We weren't involved in this. This wasn't a decision taken by us, but rather the governor house is what is now being said by the TVK. The controversy has got to do, viewers, with the Tamil anthem playing right towards the end of the ceremony. This isn't protocol, is what alliance partners of the TVK, CPI and VCK have said. Let's get you more news at this point in time. This has got to do with the developments in the state of Bengal, where we understand that three people have been held from Uttar Pradesh in the killing of Suvindu's aide. These three people were arrested from UP in connection with the killing of Chandranath Rath, an aide of West Bengal Chief Minister Suvindu Adhikari, is what the police has now informed. These three men will be produced in the Barasat court in Bengal. They were apprehended, viewers, by the special investigation team, which was actually constituted to probe the murder that occurred in North 24 Parganas. This is the district's Madhyam Gram on the night of the 6th of May. Investigators have traced digital clues and interstate links in the case, the senior police officer in question has said. It's a breakthrough in this crime. The investigation indicated that the assailants were from outside Bengal. Now, based on some technical surveillance, digital tracking and other inputs, members of the SIT were then sent to UP, to Uttar Pradesh and to Bihar. Eight people were involved in the conspiracy. Execution of the murder is what is being said. Anirban getting in more details on that story. This was being seen as a political murder. Right now, three men identified have been arrested. Talk to us about these arrests. How were they made? And also, what was the possible motive behind this crime? If you could tell us a little more about that too.
2: Well, see, the motive is not right now revealed by the police.
1: Be with us. Coming back to you. The Chief Minister of Bengal speaking right now. Let's take a listen.
3: Onumodon dilam ebong aaj thekei land transfer prokriya shuru hobe bhumi o rajasya sochib তাকে এবং মুখ্য সচিবকে দায়িত্ব দেওয়া হলো 45 দিনের মধ্যে বিএসএফ এর প্রয়োজনীয় জমি হস্তান্তর সম্পূর্ণ করতে হবে যা আমাদের কেন্দ্রীয় স্বরাষ্ট্রমন্ত্রী নির্বাচনের আগেই বলেছিলেন এই কাজটা আজকে প্রথম ক্যাবিনেটে আমরা করলাম মাননীয় প্রধানমন্ত্রী নরেন্দ্র মোদিজি তিনি বলেছিলেন প্রথম ক্যাবিনেট মিটিং এ
1: 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He's spoken about central schemes in the state.
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1: 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Various schemes of the central government would be implemented. He's listing out those schemes.
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2: 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This is the celebration of the very reconstruction of that Somnath temple that's being marked today, 75th anniversary of the Somnath temple's reconstruction and reopening to the devotees in 1951. And what it's been called, this entire period from 8th to 11th, is Somnath Amrit Parv. Prime Minister took a jibe at the Congress back then. He's taken a specific jibe at former Prime Minister Jawaharlal Nehru, saying that he was the one who was obstructing the entire process of reconstruction back in the day. He's mentioned the fact that Somnath's temple in itself has had a long history, where several rulers had come in and plundered the very temple time and again. And despite that, Somnath stands today tall and as a symbol of having lived through all of that, and yet comes out to be such a crucial symbol of Hindu devotees even till date. That is what Somnath stands for even in 2026. After its reopening in 1951, Prime Minister Modi, along with several other senior leaders, was seen attending this very event. In fact, the Prime Minister took part in the rituals alongside the priests, as you can see. It was an elaborate ritual session that we could see take place inside the temple in prayers, in offering prayers to the Shivling there. This is post-independence when Sardar Vallabhai Patel, who's mentioned, Prime Minister Modi himself made in his address a little while ago, he is the one who had initiated the very rebuilding back in 1947. And this was while this entire temple was completely amid ruins. And it was K.M. Munshi post that, who had overseen the construction in Kailash Mahameru style. And this was funded by public donations itself. And it was President Rajendra Prasad who on May 11th, 1951, consecrated the Shivalingam in a grand ceremony reaffirming national self-respect. And that is what this temple stands for 1,000 years later. Somnath, one of the 12 Jyotirlingas dedicated to Lord Shiv, stood as India's richest temple until the repeated invasions, starting with Mahmud of Ghazni's raid in January 1026 AD, which looted gold, silver, jewels worth millions. And yet we see Somnath's temple standing in its complete glory 1,000 years later. And on that note, viewers, we'll quickly take a detour as we're getting more breaking news. Let's Take a look. So we're quickly shifting our focus to breaking news that's coming in. This is big blow to Bollywood actor Jacqueline Fernandez. In the 200 crore money laundering case involving alleged con man Sukesh Chandrasekhar. Now, ED comes out to oppose Jacqueline's request to turn the approver in the case. And ED says Jacqueline's past conduct is questionable, which is why they are unable to move ahead with this very approval. Sufficient material is available against her, as per the ED, in their reports to the Delhi court that they have submitted. ED also seeks time to file the comprehensive report and response. They have come out to say, and I quote, she was well aware of Sukesh's criminal antecedents, despite knowing she chose to continue her association with Sukesh and accepted valuable gifts from him. Jacqueline's claim of being a victim herself is serving and contrary to evidence at this point. We have Srishti Ojha joining us on the broadcast with more details on this very case and the latest updates we're picking up. Srishti, a very good afternoon to you. This is the latest in that appeal that had been submitted by Jacqueline Fernandez. But however, the ED is not convinced with it and they have given in a counterclaim to the Delhi High Court seeking for a disapproval on that very plea. Just take us through the details.
3: Talking about the money laundering case involving Sukesh Chandrasekhar, in which Jacqueline Fernandez is an accused. Now, earlier she had moved Delhi's Patiala House Court seeking to become an approver in this particular case, and the court had asked for enforcement directorate's reply to this particular request by Fernandez. Now, the ED has very clearly opposed her request to become an approver, pointing out to her past conduct and calling it questionable. According to ED, they have enough sufficient material in the case available against Jacqueline Fernandez. However, with this, they've also sought time to file a more comprehensive reply with more details opposing Jacqueline Fernandez's particular request to become the approver. Now, remember, ED has since the beginning maintained that Jacqueline Fernandez was always very well aware of Sukesh's antecedents, that he was a criminal. Despite that, she chose to continue her association with him and also accepted valuable gifts for herself and her family members. On the other hand, we have seen Jacqueline Fernandez claiming time and again that she was herself a victim of Sukesh Chandrasekhar's conning and his antics, and she was herself a victim in this case, not an accused. However, according to ED, Jacqueline's claim of being a victim in this case is not well founded. It's only self-serving and contrary to the evidence that they have against her. Not just that, according to the Enforcement Directorate, the fact that she is a witness in the predicate offence, the one of being probed by the EOW, does not absolve her of her culpability in the money laundering case. Just because she is a witness in one of the other in the related case does not mean that she will get any benefit of that, or that she's not a criminal, or she did not commit an offence in this particular money laundering case. So this is definitely a big setback for Jacqueline Fernandez, because an agency's consent is very important as far as considering a request to become an approver is concerned. Now we'll have to wait and watch and see how the Delhi court responds to this particular response by the Enforcement Directorate and how the case proceeds further. Back to you.
2: Right, Srishti, thank you for bringing us all those details into this very case so far and the recent development that we bring to you, viewers. And on that very note, we will keep a track of how this indeed pans out. But on that very note, we are slipping into a short break. Do stay tuned to India Today as we come back with our special broadcast, Zo South, tracking all those stories from down south as we come back on the other side.

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Vanakkam, hello and namaskar. What a show it was. That is called Tamil Nadu Battles 2026 elections. For the past 4 months, we were on the ground giving you all the updates time to time and minute by minute. And now, Jananayagan 1 has almost come to a end, but Jananayagan 2 is going to begin. For the day, for the show, I am joined with Abdul Bashir and Shibi Mol, Anaga Keshav and Apurva Jayachandran. Let's go to the show.

0: Well, for the day as well, we are going to be more concentrating on Tamil Nadu. And today it is actually, like I said, Janakiraman, the one that said it yesterday. But today, most come with the Tamil Nadu Assembly. In fact, Chief Minister Vijay has taken oath yesterday. And now in the Assembly also, all the swearing in procedures and details were conducted. Very clearly, it was a very important day for the Tamil Nadu, considering since 1961, there hasn't been any other party except DMK and AIDMK, which has come to power. And right now, DMK is sitting on the opposition bench. Along with that, Chief Minister Vijay has also decided to go and meet various leaders, important leaders of the state. He has also already sought time with Vaiko, who is the leader of MDMK. And now we've been also told that the Chief Minister Vijay has also sought time to meet with the former Chief Minister and DMK President M.K. Stalin. Well, to give more information about this, I'm joined by Anaga Keshav. This is very important considering that like such a kind of development is happening. Imagine before the elections, it was about the fight between the pure force and the evil force. But right now, it is more about courtesy and respect to the state of Tamil Nadu. First, let me go to Anaga Keshav. Anaga Keshav, this is very big news where the Chief Minister Vijay wants to meet him. And I can understand meeting Vaiko, but what seems to be the reason behind the Chief Minister Vijay want to meet the former Chief Minister M.K. Stalin here?
1: In fact, Pramod, it is a courtesy call. The fact that Stalin has been such an experienced leader for so long, he has been a mayor before and then elevated his way to the position of a chief minister. So it's not that one day he woke up and became a chief minister because his father was also a chief minister. So certainly that's Vijay's way of showing respect to the former chief minister, and optics-wise, it's a big, big plus for Vijay. The fact that he's keeping politics aside and then going ahead and meeting the former chief minister Stalin. But then again, there is also a floor test happening tomorrow, and Vijay does need to be in the good books of Vijay in order to continue having a stable government. Because remember, the parties that have extended support to Vijay so far, the left and the VCK, are still technically in alliance with DMK and are serving as an opposition party. So Vijay really can't draw of DMK, or really cannot afford to rub them the wrong way. So it can
0: Anaga,
1: be interpreted.
0: Anaga, I'm sorry to interrupt. Correct me if I'm wrong. You just gave us an information saying that the floor test is tomorrow. Correct me if I'm wrong. Is the floor test tomorrow or Wednesday? Is it planned for the selection of the speaker tomorrow, or both are happening tomorrow?
1: Well, what we're hearing is that TVK has also moved in the option for having a speaker. So tomorrow, we can expect more clarity about who the speaker will be. And also, the floor test might also happen tomorrow, post which, on the floor of the House, Vijay will become the chief minister. And that support, Pramod, is important for Vijay to come in from the DMK. And that's why we can see the kind of courtesy meeting that's happening today. Senior leader Durai Vaiko is getting met by Vijay. And post that, he's also meeting M.K. Stalin. So certainly, optics-wise, it is turning out to be a big, big plus for Vijay.
0: Surely, Sanaga, thank you so much for this update. I would request you to stay back as well. But interestingly, now, like, we are not

Trying to be speculative, this could also lead, you know, quite be possible because quite of the allies of DMK, that is CPI, CPM, VCK, and also IUML, are a part of this particular alliance with only external support. They are not going to be a part of whatever is happening inside the government. But the next story is about the elevation of C. Joseph Vijay. What happened in the assembly today? Various interesting things occurred. C. Joseph Vijay, this seems to be the first Chief Minister, well, which I have visibly seen, not wearing a dhoti and a white shirt, but he decided to go along with a suit. C. Joseph Vijay, the Chief Minister of Tamil Nadu, entered the assembly, sat on his chair, and then a lot of things occurred. Very interesting things occurred. First of all, the MLAs who have been elected, they came over and they all took the swearing-in ceremony. But the important aspect is that the former Deputy Chief Minister, Udayanidhi Stalin, is now the opposition leader. He went ahead and he met with his father, M.K. Stalin, got his blessings, and he came to the assembly. However, when he walked to the podium, he did not have any kind of eye contact with the Chief Minister. However, former senior ministers from DMK, like Thangam Thennarasu, I. Periasamy, they actually, you know, gave a vanakkam to Chief Minister Vijay, but not Deputy Chief Minister, of opposition leader Udayanidhi Stalin. So we're not trying to read to any fine prints or so, but that's a very serious development that occurred. Another development which could have been avoided is that one of the ministers that actually took oath yesterday, Keetana, did not bring her certificate, so she had to wait back for some time. So these are the developments that occurred, and here's a detailed report on it.

0: just say, like, quite a lot of things up over there. In fact, Premalata, the DMDK MLA, who entered the assembly for the first time, she bowed down, paid her respects to the steps, and then she entered. I'm having Apurva Jayachandran with us. Apurva, quite a lot of interesting things are happening in the Tamil Nadu assembly, which is reshaping, if I can be, you know, give more clarity, as the Dravidian parties, none of them are in power. They are in the opposition. So what was the stuff occurred in the assembly today?
1: Well, in fact, we saw, Pramod, a lot of, new instances and new photos, events of sequences that had taken place today in the assembly. You saw TVK leaders, the MLAs who have been voted to power this time, they have come to the assembly for the first time. They had come here and, they had prostrated before the gates of the assembly, even before they went inside. You saw AIADMK MLAs getting emotional as, the tussle that was going on and brewing within the AIADMK. That AIADMK's MLA Mohan there had been visibly upset, and he also fondly remembered Jayalalitha and got into a fit of tears as well, remembering her as he was being sworn in as an MLA. You also saw other leaders from the Congress, from the DMK there, who had gone ahead and entered into the assembly. DMK's legislative leader there, Udayanidhi Stalin, there was a cold war that had erupted between Udayanidhi Stalin and Mr. Vijay as well. Remember, both of them are actors turned politicians, and both of them did share a good camaraderie when they were working with the films as well. And now you see either of them not even looking at each other straight in the eye, as both of them will be facing each other as opposition in the Tamil Nadu Assembly as well. It will be interesting to see what the floor test will come out in terms of the numbers board, but more importantly, what will be the next 5 years as the DMK in the opposition there and the AIADMK still looking into what will be left of their party competing against TVK's Vijay and his cadres.
0: Surely, Apurva, I request you to stay back as well. Coming to Anagaya, right to you now. Well, the opposition leader Udayanidhi Stalin and the present chief minister Vijay also seem to be having a long, lasting kind of like knowing each other, especially from Loyola College itself. We also have one picture of them, being very young and having one person's hand on the other person's shoulder as well. So Anaga, how exactly is it going to be? Is it like first day for show over there, or is it going to be like everything happening in the assembly now has a color change? Because earlier it used to be either red and black or red, black and white. Has it now changed completely into yellow, red and yellow?
2: Yeah, in fact, Pramod, the Tamil Nadu's politics, especially in the assembly, has just gotten a lot more interesting. The fact that there is a completely new generational shift. Now, there are two leaders, Vijay and Udayanidhi, almost of the same age group leading the assembly. One is a chief minister and the other one is a leader of opposition. And this marks a significant generational shift. Both these leaders will be heading the assembly. It is going to be fiery. In fact, there are images of Vijay putting his hands over Udayanidhi's shoulder. Both of them really young, and they go back a long time. They were colleagues in cinema industry, and now they are colleagues on the floor of the house. Certainly, they are arch rival in terms of politics, and they do go back a long, long way. And what we can expect in the assembly is a lot more fiery attacks from both sides, because we've seen how DMK functions as an opposition. It's really, really fiery. The way DMK has functioned as an opposition in the past, that is the benchmark. So this time, again, DMK sits. DMK will be sitting in the opposition. And the next 5 years are really going to be very, very interesting to watch out for, because it's going to be Udayanidhi versus Chief Minister Vijay.
0: Thank you, Anaga. That absolutely is going to happen now, because Jananayagan 1 is done, but it looks like production for Jananayagan 2 is not going to be on the cinema field or on the ground, but inside the assembly. We are not trying to predict anything, but we can clearly see two sides brewing. Probably it's going to be as epic as a former AIADMK and DMK that during the period of Karunanidhi and Jayalalitha. We are not predicting anything, but from the ground, as we saw inside, this is what we could actually see. More colors, more fireness, and also more scripts coming up with a lot of dialogues. Now, coming to the developments that has occurred in the Tamil Nadu Assembly for the day. Development one was very interesting to see. It was actually first day, first show moment for Chief Minister Vijay at the Tamil Nadu Assembly. A day after taking oath as Chief Minister, Vijay was sworn in as a Minister of the Legislative Assembly during the Assembly proceedings today. Now, Vijay's cabinet colleagues and several senior political leaders, including Adav Arjuna, CTR Nirmal Kumar, also took oath as members of the Legislative Assembly. DMK Legislative Party leader and former Deputy Chief Minister Udayanidhi Stalin also took oath as an MLA in the Legislative Assembly today. Udayanidhi's arrival drew attention inside the house as the DMK formally took its place in the opposition benches. Senior AIADMK leaders, including Edappadi K. Palaniswamy, were among those sworn in as MLAs in the Tamil Nadu Assembly. Tamil Nadu Minister Kes Keetana could not take oath as an MLA in the Assembly after foiling to present the certificate of election, a mandatory requirement for the swearing-in process. Assembly officials declined to administer the oath, saying she would be allowed to take oath once it is then the certificate is submitted. In a moment that caught attention outside the Assembly, Premalata Vijayakanth was seen touching the steps of the Tamil Nadu Assembly before entering the premises on Monday. The gesture was viewed as a mark of respect towards the democratic institution as leaders arrived for the oath-taking ceremony. Another moment that caught attention was Chief Minister Vijay folding his hands in respect and greeting DMDK Chief Premalata Vijayakanth after she took oath in the Tamil Nadu Assembly. And Kolathur MLA V.S. Babu shared a warm moment with Chief Minister Vijay, embracing him and expressing his affection before taking oath in the Assembly. Quite a lot of interesting developments in Tamil Nadu. In fact, I have to say, V.S. Babu is considered as a giant slayer. Almost with a vote difference of 8,000 to 9,000, V.S. Babu was able to defeat former Chief Minister M.K. Stalin. And interestingly, Premalata Vijayakanth, who is the leader of this, DMDK, who actually, she still considers the Chief Minister Vijay as one among her family members. These are real development, interesting developments for the first day in the Assembly of Tamil Nadu. And moving on, we have a very important interview with the producer of Jananayagan, a movie that got into major trouble after C. Joseph Vijay decided to enter politics. A movie apparently that could not enter cinema theatres because of several issues, including getting a cinema certificate. But right now, producer of Jananayagan has given us more clarity and what is going to be the vision of C. Joseph Vijay, the Chief Minister of Tamil Nadu. Here's the interview.
3: First, I want to know, you were there on the stage in Chennai when Vijay was sworn in on Sunday as Chief Minister. What were the emotions that you were going through when you saw Vijay being sworn in as Chief Minister? Did you ever imagine this day would come?
4: We were very excited and elated to see him swearing in as the Chief Minister of the state. Truly historic moment. From being a real hero to real-life hero, it normally happens in movies. Contesting for the first time against all odds, getting this kind of a mandate from the people. Normally, political parties go by moment that they have, momentum that they have. But here it is a movement of people. And they wanted him to be the voice, especially the youth. And the women were very happy and excited for what he has achieved. I think true justice for the title Jananayagan has been done by he becoming Jananayagan of Tamil Nadu, by becoming CM.
3: But would you say that the real challenge for Vijay begins now? That now he will have to govern. Until now, he could use his superstardom to make this transition into politics. That's also remarkable. But the real challenge now comes before, how do you govern Tamil Nadu? Do you believe, are you confident that Vijay, who's an inexperienced politician, will be able to govern a state like Tamil Nadu?
4: Ms. Rajdeep, neither I'm a politician, nor I'm a seasoned movie producer. In fact, Jananayagan is my first Tamil movie that I'm producing. I am a chartered accountant and lawyer by profession. I used to head one of the largest listed real estate companies as a CEO for a very, very long time. I like movies. I have passion towards movies. And I liked Mr. Vijay, Vijay sir, as an actor, the moment he said it's the last film, I said I should be part of it. Movies did play a significant role in his life and taking him closer to the people, no doubt about that. And politics is a different game altogether. As I said, he's not just a politician, he's a leader with the great backing of people. That is also over. Now we come to administration. This is a different ball game altogether. I'm very confident. We need to be patient a little and give him some time for him to settle down. He will turn out to be a great administrator, bringing in change. I think knowing him well, with the kind of discipline, dedication, and the focused approach that he follows, he will be a path breaker for sure. I mean, in movies, I must tell you, all the days that we have shot, he's on the sets at 7 o'clock, 7 a.m. First shot is always given at 7:30. He's very, very disciplined. He's a great listener. He's very focused. So, and he's a people's person. So, therefore, with the time, he will, once he settles down, it'll be a great administration. Mm-hmm. That's what I'm hoping for, and that's what I'm confident, knowing him, he'll be able to deliver.
0: Everything has come to a kind of smooth end for the Jananayagan. Nothing seems to be working on the other end. That is, like, if I have to bring in more clarity, on one side, after meeting with the governor for nearly four times, C. Joseph Vijay has become the chief minister of Tamil Nadu with the support of eight MLAs who claim to be still allies of DMK. However, on the other end, DMK went ahead and they have chosen the leader of the opposition party, that is Deputy Chief, that is Udhanidhi Stalin, and he's going to be supported by K. Nehru, senior leader, and Kithangam Thanerasa as well. But on the other side, the AIADMK camp, nothing seems to be going smooth right now, because even now they haven't given any information about who is going to be the leader of the opposition. In fact, even before all this started, 25 MLAs were taken to Puducherry. They were placed over there. There seemed to be a kind of so much confusion within the AIADMK party itself, because there it was they were under the control of C.V. Shanmugam. But of the 47 MLAs, 25 were under his control, and S.P. Velumani, C.V. Shanmugam, and Vijay Bhaskar, who is a former health minister, they all had their own separate huddle at C.V. Shanmugam's office. While the MLAs were at Puducherry, they came back, they met with EPS, but it looks like the confusion has not yet ended. We are saying this because even till now, AIADMK has not announced who is going to be the opposition, the leader of the Legislative Assembly for AIADMK. Our sources very clearly claim that now there's a kind of a rebellion within the party, where apparently it's been told to EPS that there has been 11 consecutive defeats in the elections, so it is time for a leadership change. Will EPS abide to it? It has to, we have to wait and watch for that. But for now, S.P. Velumani and C.V. Shanmugam seem to be having the upper hand, considering that the most MLAs are from the area that who's under the influence of C.V. Shanmugam. And here's Anita speaking on this.
5: I'm David, no questions and answers.
6: No, everything is smooth, right?
5: Yes.
6: Everything is
5: smooth and going right.
6: No issues at all.
5: Nothing.
6: Rajiv sir came inside, but you have not taken
5: over. No. Yeah, who told?
6: I saw him. I was there. And
5: your say is not correct.
6: At the time when Speaker Rotam Speaker called him, he was not at the floor.
5: You're missing the certificates only. Oh. That's all.
0: Anaga Keshav is once again live with us. Anaga, what is exactly happening inside the AIADMK camp? Earlier, we just, we had this information.

0: decide to come alone. Even when inside the assembly I was there, I saw EPS coming first, and then it was SP Velamani followed by CV Shanmugam. Is there more clarity going to, into who's going to be the leader of the Legislative Assembly in the party?
1: Well, in fact, there is a lot of uncertainty within the AIADMK. Our sources do indicate, like you mentioned, that the leader of the Legislative Assembly from the AIADMK could be SP Velumani. But the bigger, you know, uncertainty here is regarding the growing call for resignation of Edappadi Palaniswamy. Because, Pramod, the morale of the AIADMK party, former ministers, party cadres and the MLA is at its lowest. Ever since Jayalalitha's passing, AIADMK has been suffering defeat after defeat, four defeats so far. And therefore, the confidence on Edappadi Palaniswamy has dwindled election after election. And now a lot of former chief ministers, former ministers that I spoke to, tell me that the calls for change in guard in AIADMK is growing louder. The former ministers have already conveyed to EPS that they want him to step down from the post of General Secretary, but he has refused to do so. Now, the next step would be for the General Body Council to convene a meeting, and then they can oust Edappadi K. Palaniswamy. But until that happens, EPS has conveyed that he is not going to step down. And that's why you see that even in the assembly, they came in two different factions. First, it was the CV Shanmugam camp that came inside, and then Edappadi Palaniswamy's camp. So certainly, the AIADMK leadership, the party at this point is in tatters with a lot of uncertainty about who is really going to carry on the party's legacy forward. And remember, this is the poorest performance of AIADMK in many, many decades.
0: Surely Sanaga, apparently, like, quite a lot of things needs to be like corrected within AIADMK, because very consecutively certain leaders are stating that 11 consecutive defeats for AIADMK is not something that could be taken easily. And also kind of like plans over the impossible rumor about DMK and AIADMK talks, and also about making Thirumavalavan as a VCK chief. This did not go well at all within the particular AIADMK or Anith India Anna Dravida Munnetra Kazhagam. So it looks like EPS once again has a huge battle to retain the party for himself, or else it might go into the hands of CV Shanmugam, Vijay Bhaskar and SP Velamani, considering that nobody has been chosen as the legislative party head so far. And now, moving on, we have a very interesting image considering what is happening inside the Tamil Nadu Assembly. Imagine the leader of the opposition, who was a deputy chief minister. I was there. I saw the actual what was exactly happening. So there was a podium that was placed in front of the pro tem speaker Karupaya. The chief minister was sitting right on the right side of the speaker, and the opposition leader Odinidhi Stalin, who walked straight, did not even see the chief minister. If you look straight, you could have had some kind of eye contact, but he did not see the chief minister. He went ahead, saw Karupaya, took the oath and signed. However, interestingly, we have a picture. Apparently, it's a yesteryear picture of Udayanidhi Stalin, the leader of the opposition, and the chief minister, Vijay, being close. When Udayanidhi Stalin, I believe it was during the period Udayanidhi Stalin was being a producer of the movies and such. We're just trying to show how exactly things could change in life. It can, you know, completely go haywire and such. But look at the kind of like friendship apparently they had with each other. So that's a kind of like very interesting thing. The picture speaks 1,000 words or so, but that's the picture we are actually trying to show you at this point. Very interesting developments that is happening inside the assembly and such. And the next thing, very important, like that happened right now, is that after Rahul Gandhi attended the oath-taking ceremony, Karnataka Chief Minister CM Siddaramaiah called Vijay and congratulated him and said, "You've created history. Let's meet soon." And here's the exclusive conversation.
2: Siddaramaiah speaking here. Congratulations. You have created a mystery. When I come to Bangalore? Siddaramaiah speaking here. Congratulations. You have created a mystery. When I come to Bangalore?
0: It's just been one day since Chief Minister Vijay took oath, but even before that, like even to the during the period of taking the oath, apparently the controversy has erupted, and this is about the Tamil anthem. In fact, during that event, what happened is that Vande Mataram complete sequence was sung, and then it was Janaganamana, and then it was Tamil anthem. And

0: immediately the opposition here took it up, claiming that how come Tamil could be pushed to the third position, and not just that, this is very sensitive when it comes to Tamil Nadu. It is about the language, and what happened is that immediately the allies of DMK, who have given support to VC, TVK externally, that is including CPM, CPI, VCK, immediately started raising questions as to how could this happen. For this, Adav Arjuna, Minister Adav Arjuna from Tamil Nadu Vachikaragam, the Tamil Nadu government right now, stated that like such things should not have happened, and he has very clearly mentioned that he will make sure that this will not happen in the future. Not just that, even after taking oath, very clearly Adav Arjuna said, Tamil Varga. So that way, making sure that the ideologies of Dravidian, the Dravidian ideologies and the importance of Tamil will continue. Apurva Jayachandran is joining live with us on. How exactly did this happen, and what kind of detailed explanation is TVK government trying to give on this?
1: Well, in fact, Pramod, we are yet to see what kind of.
0: Yes, Apurva. Continue.
1: In fact, Pramod, we are going to see what will be the repercussions of this as well, because remember, Tamil Thai Varthu is something that is for the Tamil pride, that is for the Tamil people, and we have seen it being a customary for us time and again to see the Tamil Thai Varthu being performed first, sung first, and later on ending any government event with the national anthem. And now to see that this kind of a controversy is erupted merely hours after newly elected leader and chief minister of Tamil Nadu Vijay has been sworn in, it definitely does draw flak, because not only you're seeing several leaders from the opposition but also allies of TVK that have given him support to form the said government here, including CPI, CPM,
0: the allies
1: as well
0: of
1: as
0: DMK are the ones who have also raised this particular issue, be it CPI, CPM, VCK, and also the various other leaders from the state of Tamil Nadu. Neeraram கரடுத்த நிலமணகை கிழிதிலும் சீராரும் வதலம் என திகழ்பாரத கண்டம் இது. That is the Tamil anthem, and that is very, very important for the state of Tamil Nadu. And here's what the Netas had to say about this.
2: ஆந்திரவுக்கு முதலமைச்சர் அவருக்கு வாக்களித்த தமிழ் மக்களுக்கு, அவர் மீது பெரிதும் நம்பிக்கை வைத்திருக்கிற தமிழ் மக்களுக்கு, தமிழ்நாட்டில் மதசார்பு அரசியலுக்கு அல்லது மதவாத அரசியலுக்கு இடமில்லை 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
3: And in his speech, he has publicly announced that he will release a white paper on the financial health of the state of Tamil Nadu to be before the people of Tamil Nadu. What exactly is the financial position? So let's wait for his white paper. It is a very welcoming statement, so that when you start anew, you will have a correct financial position from where you are making a beginning.
4: See, we have done so many good things to the society. Everybody knows. The money is not wasted. Everybody is benefited that by the budget, and people this lower section of the society is benefited by the DMK schemes. And that is why we have spent money. Otherwise, they may say anything. Let them prove whatever, if they say anything wrong against DMK. But the DMK Stalin government had done so many good things to the people of Tamil Nadu.
0: எத்திசையும் புகழ் மணக்க இருந்த பெரும் தமிழணங்கே தமிழணங்கே. And for more stories from the state of Kerala, which still has to choose its own chief minister, let's go to Shibi Moore.
1: Yeah. Thank you, Pramod. Well, it's been 1 week since the election results were declared in Kerala, and we are yet to finalize as to who will become the chief minister of Kerala. In the last 1 week, we have seen very dramatic scenes taking place in Kerala, with the supporters of three leaders, Ramesh Chennithala, KC Venugopal and VD Satheesan, coming out onto the street and fighting it out to make a demand before the High Command to make their leader the Chief Minister. Many flexes and posters were found across the state by the supporters, put up by the supporters. We saw last day all these leaders coming out, making an appeal to the supporters of the party to refrain from these flexes and remove them. Meanwhile, amid all this, another video, CCTV visual is going viral, in which a CPIM worker is seen putting up a flex of KC Venugopal, saying that KC Venugopal must lead, trying to create more rift between the Congress party, trying to interfere in the rift that's taking place inside the Congress party. The video has gone viral. The video is going viral from Thrissur. In fact, the Congress leadership and the Congress party supporters have criticized the CPIM, saying that this is how you're trying to create rift inside the party, as another party standing outside and watching what is happening within the Congress party. The MLAs, out of 63 MLAs, KC Venugopal has got maximum support among the MLAs out of the 63, is what we are understanding. But the High Command is taking into consideration that VD Satheesan enjoys ground support in Kerala. Well, that's all we have from the Kerala segment. Over to my colleague Pramod.
0: And I really hope that the confusion within Kerala comes to an end as soon as possible and you get a chief minister soon, Shibi. Thank you for joining, Shibi Mol, Abdul Bashir, Anaga Keshav and Apurva Jayachandran. Thank you for watching. So South, keep watching India Today.

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0: Morning people wake up for peace and quiet. McDonald's breakfast people, we wake up for the sweet rush of getting that warm, delicious breakfast right before it ends.
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4: Very good afternoon, viewers. You're watching the Lunch Break Show on India Today with me, Sriya Kundu. And we will be taking you through all the top stories coming in from both the domestic and the international arena. But before all of that, let's quickly take you through the headlines at the top of the hour. Shivendu government's big secure borders move transfers land for border fencing to the BSF. Blocked by Mamata government, now the BJP government is to hand over that land to the border security forces, says land is to be handed to the BSF within 45 days. Under Mamata government, only 8 kilometers was completed out of a stretch of 127 kilometers. Three arrested from Uttar Pradesh over the murder of key aide of Bengal Chief Minister Subhendu. Investigators traced digital clues and interstate links to NAB accused. Cops say at least 8 people were involved in the conspiracy and murder of Chandranath Roth. Prime Minister Modi participates in Somnath Amrit Parv in Gujarat, offers prayers to Lord Somnath, 75 years of reconstruction. Somnath Mahadev Temple. Invaders tried to erase this temple, but Somnath rose each time. Amid escalating West Asia war, Prime Minister Modi's big clarion call to Indians. Prime Minister urges to curb fuel consumption. Modi government keeps fuel prices unchanged amid the raging crisis, but cautions, says must save the foreign exchange spent on purchasing petrol and diesel. Prime Minister Modi urges to not purchase gold for a year.
5: हमें पेट्रोल डीजल का उपयोग कम करना होगा अगर हम तेल खाना कम करें तो भी वो देशभक्ति का बहुत बड़ा काम है साल भर तक हम सोने के गहने नहीं खरीदेंगे कम से कम एक साल के लिए हमें विदेशों में जाने की बातों को टालना चाहिए.
4: Massive split in the AIADMK after Tamil Nadu poll rout. AIADMK now split into EPS and Velumani camps. EPS and Velumani factions arrived separately. AIADMK sources say 4 defeats have hit the party morale. Shanmugan camp wants EPS to quit as the general secretary now. After the CPI and other allied VCK attacks, Vijay seeks explanation on Tamil anthem being sung last. VCK questions if TVK is indeed a secular front. Earlier, CPI flagged Tamil anthem snub.

0: And it was Shivendu Adhikari's first day as Chief Minister of West Bengal, taking office finally at Nobanno today with a guard of honour being bestowed upon him. But at the very beginning, we see a big breakthrough being made in that murder case of Shivendu's aide. The SIT team probing the case has nabbed as many as three suspects from Uttar Pradesh in connection with the killing of Chandranath Roth. Meanwhile, Shivendu has hit the ground running as Chief Minister in Kolkata. The Bengal Chief Minister held a high-level administrative meeting to review the law and order situation of his state. And amid all of that, Shivendu government has quickly moved to tackle the menace of infiltration in Bengal in a big move for national security, which was one of their biggest campaign points this time. Bengal's new government has initiated the process of transferring over 105 acres of land to the BSF to strengthen border security and facilitate the construction of fencing along the border. Now, before the polls, the Calcutta High Court had pulled up the Mamata government for failing to comply with its order to hand over land to the BSF to fence the India-Bangladesh border. Mamata government, in fact, had given only 8 kilometers out of the 127 kilometers to the BSF, which arguably was a big loophole in the fight against infiltration. So Shivendu's government's alacrity on this issue will go a long way in reinforcing India's borders. That has been a major issue in the state of West Bengal.
1: Amra pratham dini amra kendriyo swarashtra daptar tatha BSF er simanto surakshito korar jonno jomi transfer prokriya আমরা আজকে অনুমোদন দিলাম এবং আজ থেকেই ল্যান্ড ট্রান্সফার প্রক্রিয়া শুরু হবে ভূমি 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
0: 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This also sends out a big message that the BJP government will leave no stone unturned when it comes to fighting infiltration in the state.
2: Good afternoon, Shreya. And yes, yesterday only the Chief Minister of West Bengal, Shubhendu Adhikari, had made it very clear that this government will talk less and work more. And today, after he came to Nobanno, the state secretariat, he held a brief cabinet meeting with five of his colleagues, where Dilip Ghosh, Agnimitra Paul, Nishit Pramanik and others were also present. And after having taken a stock of the situation with the DGP and the Kolkata Police Commissioner, the brief discussion, it is very clear that the priority of this government remains to be to seal the border between India and Bangladesh. We know there have been a lot of issues between this earlier state government and the BSF. There have been a bone of contention as far as providing lands for erecting border fencing is concerned. But today, after assuming the charge of, as the new Chief Minister of West Bengal, Shivendu Adhikari categorically stated that within next 45 days, as it was committed by the BJP during their election campaign, that the land would be given. So it has been decided that the land would be given at least 90%, he said, of the committed land are ready to be transferred. And from today onward, the land department and the chief secretary will work in close tandem with the BSF and the Home Ministry and will execute the process of handing over the lands to the border security force for erecting border pillar, border fencing and build up new BOPs, that's border outposts. So that remains to be an utmost priority because in recent past we had seen several instances where infiltration bid happened and people and anti-India element entered into the country from Bangladesh and they were involved in multiple anti-India activities throughout. So in order to stop that, it was imperative for the government to provide the land and get the entire border between India and Bangladesh
0: right.
2: be completely sealed. And that's what this government of the BJP government in Delhi, and now we have the BJP government in the state. So both the government have come together, and Home Ministry and the state government are working out the modalities.
0: So we
2: and
0: see from the
2: today
0: two
2: onward,
0: governments
2: the
0: working
2: begin,
0: in alignment
2: it,
0: with
2: it
0: each other. Yes, for the against this very issue, as they had said they would. On that very note, Tapush, thank you for bringing us those details. On that very note, viewers, let's also take you through another aspect of politics that seems to have erupted in West Bengal. After a suspended TMC leader hit out at the party, Prime Minister Modi has upped the ante against the Trinamool Congress. It was yesterday itself when he said that the TMC imbibed their vices of corruption and dynasty politics from the Congress and also adopted all the negativity of the left, calling it the most dangerous model in Indian politics. Prime Minister attacked the TMC for shackling Bengal in chains through this authoritarian model of theirs. This comes after the AXE TMC leader Riju Dotto hit out at the party's defeat in the assembly elections and slammed Mamata Banerjee, saying her party's disrespect for women is what led to its very defeat to the BJP. He said TMC cadres have committed atrocities on Hindu women and the party can't buy the respect of women by just offering ₹1,500. Riju Dotto even claimed that no Trinamool leader will even be able to ask for votes in 2029. While criticising Mamata Banerjee, the suspended TMC leader praised Chief Minister Suvendu Adhikari, on the other hand, saying that he has saved the lives of as many as 5,000 Trinamool Congress workers at least by not seeking revenge for his aide's murder and maintaining peace through the entire episode. The former Didi loyalist lauded Suvendu as the only rightful person to be Bengal Chief Minister. Take a look at these reactions that have come into this very story.
3: Is desh mein Congress ne corruption ko badhaya, परिवारवाद को बढ़ाया और संवैधानिक संस्थाओं का गला घोंटने का काम किया. जब टीएमसी बनी तो उसने कांग्रेस से ये सारी बुराइयां सीख ली. टीएमसी ने अपने इस तानाशाही मॉडल में बंगाल को बेड़ियों से जकड़ दिया था. अभी बंगाल की जनता ने राजनीति के ऐसे भयावह तानाशाही मॉडल को पराजित किया है.
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0: Now, briefly shifting our focus to another story that's taken momentum and gained momentum in the entire country. As the West Asia war escalates and markets still remain volatile, it's Prime Minister Modi who came out to appeal to the citizens amid the fears of an economic pressure from the conflict. Calling it the need of the very hour, Prime Minister Modi urged people to conserve India's foreign exchange reserves and practice restraint in consumption. At the same time, in the latest developments from the opposition, we see Rahul Gandhi hitting out at the government, accusing it of shifting the burden onto citizens instead of handling the crisis through proper planning himself and themselves. He questioned why people should pay for what he called the center's failures on energy security. On the other hand, Samajwadi Party chief Akhilesh Yadav also added and attacked the center, calling the BJP the country's biggest crisis, questioning the promise of a $5 trillion economy. He said inflation and unemployment are already hurting citizens, while the Prime Minister's appeal spreads fear at this point instead of confidence. India's effort, let me tell you at this point, giving you an analysis of what exactly seems to be the situation right now, shields consumers from the global energy shock, and that has proven really costly. State-run oil companies are reportedly losing as much as between 1,600 to 1,700 crores daily, with losses now crossing 1 lakh crore in just a matter and span of 10 weeks since the war began. Despite crude prices surging nearly 50% globally, petrol and diesel prices in India remained unchanged at the two-year-old levels. Officials warn that if crude prices stay high, higher borrowings and even a fuel price hike may soon then become inevitable. Remember, all of this comes into conversation in context of what the Prime Minister said yesterday, because he came out to appeal to the citizens to use fuel efficiently, prefer public transport, avoid buying gold and unnecessary foreign goods, defer foreign travel, and reduce edible oil consumption, cutting chemical fertilizer usage by 50%. Listen in to the excerpts from his very address yesterday.
3: पिछले दो महीने से हमारे पड़ोस में ही इतना बड़ा युद्ध चल रहा है। इसका असर पूरी दुनिया पर पड़ा है और भारत पर तो और भी गंभीर असर हुआ है। साथियों, भारत के पास बड़े बड़े तेल के कुएं नहीं है। युद्ध की 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
0: On that note, viewers, let's quickly take you through that analysis that we were presenting to you a little while back. Why is it that the fuel price hike at this given point seems inevitable? We'll take you point by point. First up, the government oil firms are bearing massive losses at this point. As much as 1 lakh crore rupees has been, in fact, the cost in just 10 weeks that they are bearing, and it's not yet transferred to the pockets of the consumers. Number two, loss per day to the oil firm stands between 1600 to 1700 crore rupees every single day. Again, if we look at petrol diesel prices in India, they have remained unchanged for 2 years, even amid the fluctuations caused by this West Asia war, where the rest of the world have seen price hikes, but India has still not. Domestic LPG prices were hiked just by rupees 60 per cylinder, that too in the month of March. Again, excise duty on petrol, that was one of the biggest moves taken by the government ever since this entire crisis came about. It was cut to rupees 3 per litre from rupees 13 so that the government or the centre at this given point of time is able to absorb the extra cost instead of, again, that going to the companies or the consumers' pockets and being a cost on that. Excise duty on diesel was cut down to completely zero from rupees 10 per litre earlier. And on the other hand, we see a loss to the government from the excise cut. How much does that stand at? 14,000 rupee crore per month at this given point of time. That is the cost that the government's been bearing ever since the excise cuts were brought into place. So that is the reason why an hike in prices, fuel prices, is inevitable at this point. There's another aspect we'll take you through, and this is on a global scale. This is the Brent crude price and the price action that's been seen by the entire world ever since the war began. So at the very beginning, the Brent crude prices spiked up to amid a massive volatility amid the continuing West Asia conflict to $80 per barrel. And this was on March 5th, just 5 days to 6 days after the war began. And then it surged sharply to nearly $119 just within 4 days, March 9th, as the tensions escalated. However, prices again later dropped to $79 per barrel on April 17th after signs of certain easing out in the very regions, skirmishes coming to a bit of a de-escalation. But the relief was rather short-lived because again, April 30th is when we see Brent crude had climbed back up to $111 a barrel amid renewed fears of disruption. Month of May, 6th to 8th May, between that period, prices kept fluctuating sharply between $88 to $95 range per barrel, reflecting continued uncertainty in the global markets. And now, as of today, on May 11th, the Brent crude seems to have crossed the $104 per barrel mark again, underlining the sustained pressure on global energy markets. That's been the entire movement of the Brent crude price across these 2 months that the war has in fact been underway for. On that note, viewers, we are wrapping up this bulletin right here this hour, but do stay tuned to India Today as we bring you all the updates from the world of entertainment next in our special show In the Club. Stay tuned as we come back.
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1: Drishyam 2, released in 2021, continued the narrative 7 years after the original events, deepening the emotional and psychological stakes and cementing the series as one of Indian cinema's most gripping thriller sagas. With Alice, Entertainment Bureau, India Today.
4: As it turns out, actress Disha Patni is all set to make her Hollywood debut with The Portal of Force, a fantasy saga co-starring Kevin Spacey. The trailer introduces her as the chosen one, while the actress also gears up for upcoming Indian releases, including Avarapan 2. Dive deeper into this report to know more.
5: Without 12, we forfeit.
6: We're all down to 11. We will lose.
7: So what's the plan?
8: We need Jessica.
5: She's not ready.
6: Is it magic?
9: Channel the mana, shape the matter, control the power.
10: From Bollywood glamour to an epic fantasy universe, Disha Patni is ready to make her Hollywood debut in spectacular style. The actor is stepping onto the global stage with The Portal of Force, a large-scale fantasy saga co-starring Kevin Spacey. The makers recently unveiled the film's first trailer, introducing Disha as Jessica, a central figure known as the Chosen One. Set against a backdrop of ancient rivalries and mystical forces, the story places her character at the center of a conflict between two opposing factions, namely the Statigards and the Holigards.
11: The Statigard and the Holigards.
12: It's a lucky day. Three birds with one stone.
11: These warriors, 12 on each side, fight to reign over the people of Earth as we know it.
7: Get ready.
5: Without 12, we forfeit.
6: We're all down to 11. We will lose.
7: So what's the plan?
8: We need Jessica.
5: She's not ready.
6: Is it magic?
9: Channel the mana, shape the matter, control the power.
10: Interestingly, the film serves as the opening chapter of the Statigards versus Holigards saga, a new cinematic universe created by Lado Okhotnikov. Jessica's identity forms the core of the narrative as she is revealed to be connected to both rival worlds. Meanwhile, it also offers glimpses of massive battle sequences, fantasy-driven visuals, and emotionally charged moments, with Disha appearing in a performance that blends action with intensity.
9: Channel the mana, shape the matter, control the power.
10: While preparing for her Hollywood debut, Disha also has a packed slate in India.
13: Avarapan.
10: She will next be seen in Avarapan 2, followed by Welcome to the Jungle, directed by Ahmed Khan.
14: 1, 2, 3, 4.
15: Yeah.
16: Oh, solo performance ho raha hai? 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

0: with international projects and big-ticket entertainers now becoming part of her filmography, Disha Patni appears to be expanding her reach well beyond Bollywood.
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4: Now, the FIFA World Cup 2026 is all set to become a massive entertainment spectacle, with global stars like Katy Perry, Lisa, Nora Fatehi, Tyler and Michael reportedly set to perform across opening ceremonies in the United States, Canada.

The FIFA World Cup 2026 is not just bringing football fever, it is arriving with a massive dose of music, glamour, and global entertainment.

0: It stars like Katy Perry, Lisa, Nora Fatehi and Shakira, reportedly set to perform at the tournament's opening ceremonies.
1: United as billions. So you and you and all of you, bring your game to the beautiful game.
0: Interestingly, reports suggest FIFA is planning three separate opening ceremonies across the United States, Canada and Mexico, turning the tournament into a continent-wide musical spectacle.
1: We are FIFA. We are football. New song, Somos. We are 26.
0: According to reports, Katy Perry will perform alongside rapper Future, DJ Sonjoy, and Marilina Bugatti.

According to FIFA, she will share the stage with Michael Bubble, Alicia Cara, Jesse, William Prince, among others. Meanwhile, Shakira is set to add even more excitement to the football fever with her brand new World Cup anthem, Die Die. Created alongside Nigerian superstar Burna Boy.

Ragatan Meets Afrobeats track will release on May 14th with its music video shot at the iconic Maracana Stadium. While football remains at the heart of the tournament, FIFA World Cup 2026 is clearly shaping up to be a dazzling fusion of sports, music and global entertainment on an unprecedented scale. With Alice, Entertainment Bureau, India Today.

0: Now, Disha Patni is not new to the trend. In fact, Alia Bhatt to Deepika Padukone, Indian actors have increasingly made their mark in Hollywood, showcasing their desi talent and expanding their global presence. Let's dive deeper into this special report.
1: Indian actors have increasingly made their mark in Hollywood, showcasing their immense talent and expanding their global presence. From classic roles to groundbreaking performances in major international films, these actors have not only earned recognition

0: nation, but also pave the way for future generations of Indian talent in the global entertainment industry. Shruti Hassan has made her international debut with British film The Eye. Directed by Daphne Schmann, this film is a psychological thriller that tells the haunting story of Diana, played by Shruti Hassan, who travels to a remote island where her husband, Felix, drowned, hoping to find closure by scattering his ashes. However, her grief soon gives way to intrigue when she uncovers the mysterious evil eye ritual.
1: He returns.
0: An ancient practice that could bring Felix back at the cost of a dark and unsettling sacrifice.
2: Could it kill someone?
0: The film was shot in Greece using the beautiful scenery to amplify its spooky, tense and suspenseful atmosphere.
1: Why here?
0: Tabu's dream project, Dune Prophecy, which gave her career a huge boost. Yes, Tabu essayed the key role of Sister Francesca, bringing her signature grace and depth to the highly stylized world of Arrakis.
3: And now you answer to me?
0: Alia Bhatt, who had been carefully weighing her Hollywood options for several years, finally took the plunge with her first major international project, Heart of Stone, a high-octane spy thriller streaming on Netflix. The film boasts of an impressive cast, including Gal Gadot and Jamie Dornan, and it takes audiences on a thrilling adventure, with Alia playing the character of Kia Dhawan, a brilliant and cunning tech genius. In the list of actors pouring into Hollywood, Sobhita Dhulipala too found a spot as she features in Monkey Man. What's interesting about this action thriller is also the fact that Dev Patel not only directs the film, but also stars as the main lead. Inspired by the legends of Lord Hanuman, an icon embodying strength and courage, Monkey Man also has one more Indian representation, as Sikandar Khair too plays a crucial part in the film. Talking of Bollywood beauties, Aishwarya Rai Bachchan was also one of the first actors who got recognition in the West. She first starred in an overseas project titled Pride and Prejudice, which was based on the novel Pride and Prejudice by Jane Austen. She played the lead role in The Mistress of Spices, later also featured in films like Provoked, The Last Legion and The Pink Panther 2. Irfan Khan, who was known for his versatility and film choices, also made a mark in the West with multiple films like Jurassic Park, Inferno, The Amazing Spider-Man, The Namesake. But his most decorated project was Life of Pi, which won 4 Oscars at the 85th Academy Awards. Anil Kapoor also made it big with his performance in the Oscar-winning Slumdog Millionaire.
4: Doctors, lawyers never get beyond 16,000 rupees. He's on 10 million.
0: That's not all. He made a stint on American TV when he was cast in the season 8 of 24 and also had a cameo in Mission Impossible's Ghost Protocol. Entertainment Bureau, India Today.
5: Is he as good as I think he is?
1: He's better.
6: While the much-anticipated The Devil Wears Prada 2 continues dominating the global box office and reviving audiences' obsession with Runway magazine, the conversation in Hollywood has already moved beyond the sequel itself, with nostalgia, fashion drama and Miranda Priestly once again ruling pop culture. Speculation around a possible third installment is growing louder. And now, director David Frankel has finally reacted to the buzz. Take a look at this report.
7: So I used to have your job. Got to go to Paris Fashion Week. Or a bunch of pieces from the Chanel collection that year.
8: You still have all of it?
7: No, I gave it away.
8: What? Would have been a bit much for a newsroom.
7: This is you.
8: Oh!
9: The heels are louder, the fashion is sharper, and the obsession with Miranda Priestly and Anne Hathaway. Still absolutely terrifying.
10: Help us through our current scandal.
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10: But I did not hire you, and all I need to do is bide my time until you fail.
9: But as the Devil Wears Prada universe makes its glamorous comeback, one question is now ruling Hollywood's fashion corridors. Will there be a part three?
8: This job. You could write a book. The definitive Miranda Priestly expose.
9: Well, now, director David Frankel has finally reacted to the growing buzz. The filmmaker has said he would be open to returning for a third The Devil Wears Prada film. His comment came after the sequel's strong box office run led to speculation around another installment. He said, and we quote, I said never again, and here we are. So I certainly would never say never again, again. If there was an opportunity to revisit the characters and to share a few months with these wonderful actors again, obviously I'd love it.
12: Yeah, so I'm here at the art department.
13: Very much.
14: Are you Andy?
12: Yes.
14: Hi, I'm Jin Chow. I'm your new assistant.
12: Cool, I was wondering about that. Nice to meet you.
14: I was an intern this morning, but when a desk opens up, the interns get a chance to interview. And guess what? Nobody wanted to work in your department because it's not actual fashion. So I just, like, got it. Isn't that cool?
9: Meanwhile, talking about the box office report, The Devil Wears Prada 2 opened to massive numbers worldwide. The film easily crossed the $200 million mark in its opening weekend and even managed to recover its reported budget within just 24 hours of its release.
15: Fingernails. Do you remember when magazines were a thing? All right, come on in, everybody.
9: Interestingly, the sequel's release has also boosted interest in the original 2006 film. Released in theatres on May 1st, 2026, the film has even reportedly earned 2,650 crore rupees worldwide within just 8 days.
15: Are you serious?
16: Wow.
9: Globally, it has delivered the second highest opening weekend this year, collecting nearly $233.6 million worldwide.
17: Runway. It's not just a magazine. It's a global icon. A winding road that brings us back.
9: The sequel also marks the biggest opening of Meryl Streep's career, adding yet another jewel to her crown, while giving Anne Hathaway and Emily Blunt another blockbuster chapter in their iconic fashion saga.
15: Do I know her?
18: I'm Andy Sachs. Andrea.
17: She was one of the Emilys.
15: One of the what?
9: And beyond the box office glory, it's the nostalgia factor that has truly connected with audiences.
15: Am I having a hallucination?
18: Hi, Emily.
15: You also know her?
18: We were at Runway at the same time, Miranda.
15: Really?
9: The film reunites Meryl Streep, Anne Hathaway, Emily Blunt and Stanley Tucci following Miranda Priestly as she navigates the decline of print media in a dramatically transformed fashion landscape.
15: Wait, wait.
19: I hope that's not what you're wearing to the dinner.
15: That's all.
17: Fendi, we need that. The Brunello Cucinelli pants, love.
9: The sequel ends with Miranda, Andy and Nigel saving Runway Magazine's future with the help of a new character.
17: Terracotta, because you're so pale.
18: Aw.
9: Entertainment Bureau, India Today.
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0: All right, big news coming in on top of 3 p.m. We have news of what could have been possibly a security issue. NI is going to investigate the case of gelatin sticks found ahead of Prime Minister Modi's rally. Sources suggesting that a National Investigation Agency team has departed for the site to conduct a probe on this. These were suspicious gelatin sticks recovered in Bengaluru ahead of Prime Minister's rally. The NIA will conduct the probe in coordination with the local police. Security agencies are on high alert. Area has been cordoned off. Entire incident is being viewed as a serious security lapse. In Bengaluru, just to give you a background, gelatin sticks were found near the PM's event venue, at least about 3 kilometres away from the venue. But given Prime Minister's security, even 3 kilometres is considered periphery of the venue, of the event where it happened. Two gelatin sticks were found along a footpath. One suspect, we are told, has been nabbed by cops, and they are going to try and find out what exactly happened. But this is an ongoing investigation that will happen. Details that are coming in from Bengaluru. Some of the images of that event is on your screens as well. But investigators are going to check further of what exactly happened. Gelatin sticks, just to give you a background, are basically, they can be used as explosive sticks, can be used in explosions. That's why it's such a concern. While it is used in other materials like excavation or construction, why would it be near the Prime Minister's venue? Jitendra Bahadur joins me for the latest on that. Jitendra, kya details aapko mil rahi hain? Kis tarah se gelatin sticks ko dekha ja raha hai? Aur agar viewer jo dekh rahe hain telecast, wo kahenge 3 kilometer dur hai. To kya ye kafi dur mana jata hai? Kya ye periphery mein aayega?
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0: 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So just to give you a background again, PM Modi had an event in Bengaluru. Security forces discovered 2 gelatin sticks near the Art of Living Foundation route in Bengaluru and right before the scheduled visit. So thankfully, of course, nothing will happen. One man has been detained for making a hoax threat. But what was the origin, the motive of this discovery? We'll know more on it sometime. In Bengal, the close aide of Suvendu Adhikari, who was shot dead point blank range multiple times, 3 people have been arrested over that murder of Chandrakant Das. 3 accused have been arrested, sent to 13 day police custody. Cops have said that they traced digital clues and interstate links. Cops maintain at least 8 people involved in this murder plot. Killers did a full on recce at the site near it before they killed Chandrakant Das. Suvendu aide was chased, remember, blocked, shot dead. And he was, when he was attacked and blocked, it was multiple rounds that were fired at him. Point blank range that eventually led to multi-organ failure. By the time he was taken to the hospital, the doctors declared him dead. Tapas Sen Gupta is joining me for the latest on that. Yes, Tapas, go ahead. Tell us about the accused who've been arrested. What are the details that you have? And it looks like that this has gone beyond Bengal.
2: Well, yes, absolutely. The entire crime was planned outside Bengal and also executed by people who were not resident of West Bengal. It all started after the death of Chandrakant Roth, and that the investigators were trying to figure out whether or not the criminals who executed this task were from Bengal. But the kind of professionalism that was seen in executing the murder, it seemed that it's a hand of some kind of hardened criminal gang from outside the state. And following a lead, a team of the West Bengal police went to Uttar Pradesh a few days back. They were investigating several angles, but day before yesterday, the UPI transaction, which was done through the FASTag while crossing the Nivedita toll at a close proximity to airport, was identified. And following that lead, the bank account holder's name was also found out by the investigating team. And finally, in the yesterday, in the late at night, three people have been arrested. Two from Buxar in Bihar. One is Mayank Raj Mishra, another Vicky Moria, and the third have been arrested as Raj Singh from Balia, Uttar Pradesh. These three persons are being told that they are the masterminds who executed this plot. And Raj Singh, what the police sources say, that they are apprehending that he was the sharpshooter who executed that murder from a point-blank range. Both three of them have been brought to West Bengal and were produced at the court in Barasat. And the police primarily sought a full-term police custody, but the court have granted 13 days of police custody. And the investigators have also urged before the court to add on some other sections pertaining to the case, which is not known as yet. Court have allowed them. And what sources say that these three masterminds could be one of those two or three persons who executed the crime. But the larger question remains that who did hire them and what was the purpose, what was the motive of the murder, is what the investigators are trying to find out right now.
0: It will be very crucial because this is one of the big terrible tragedies that have taken place and dampened the spirit of the victory that the BJP got in Bengal. Thank you very much, Tapas, for now. So we'll be tracking latest on what exactly happened in this case, how this is becoming an interstate investigation. All right, shifting focus now, I want to go across to our Business Today editor, Sakshi Batra, with all the latest updates coming in from the market. It's now over to you, Sakshi.
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0: Good afternoon, viewers. Welcome to the Business Today Show with me, Sakshi Patra. This is where I get you all the market closing action on Dalal Street. First up, let's take a look at what's hot in the corporate and the financial world. Markets trade lower in trade as far as the Sensex is concerned. It's tumbled almost 1,200 points in today. The Nifty is also down by 300 points. It slipped below the 24,900 mark in today amid weak global cues and Prime Minister Modi's energy-saving appeal, fading Iran-US peace hopes and the crude oil concerns that continue to weigh on the sentiments. It's the real estate sector, PSU banks, oil and gas that are dragging the sentiments. Gold stocks also lose sheen. Titan, Senco Gold and Kalyan Jewellers and also Sky Gold have all tumbled up to 10% in trade after Prime Minister Modi has urged citizens to avoid gold purchases for 1 year. Gold loan stocks like Manappuram and Muthoot Finance have also seen lower trade today. No major move in the bullion prices, however, after Prime Minister Modi's gold remarks. We have seen the MCX gold prices slip about just 500 rupees to 1.52 lakh rupees per 10 grams, while MCX silver has gained about 400 rupees in trade to currently trade at 2.62 lakh rupees a kilo. Travel and hospitality stocks have yet again gone under pressure. Yatra, Thomas Cook, EastMyTrip, IRCTC and hotel stocks have also seen falling up to 5% in trade after Prime Minister Modi has urged citizens to avoid unnecessary overseas travel. Aviation major IndiGo also plunges 5% in trade. Toyota Kirloskar Motor to set up a new 1 lakh vehicle a year manufacturing plant in Maharashtra's Bidkin industrial area with production set to begin by 2029. The Green Clean SUV plant will create 2,800 jobs. Straight away, looking at how the markets are panning out in the last half an hour of trade, viewers, we are at 23,815 right now as far as the markets are concerned. Most of the sectors are trending lower. It's just barring pharma and FMCG rest. All of the pockets are weak in trade. At least 3 to 4 sectors are down by over 2% or PSU banks, oil and gas, real estate. Those are the pockets that are trending weak. You also have the banks that are down by 1.7%. And a lot of these stocks that have taken a beating after Prime Minister Narendra Modi's speech yesterday, wherein he has urged the citizens to ensure that we save on fuel and on our foreign exchange reserves as well by ensuring we do not spend on gold, which again contributes to a large chunk of our import bill. Also curtail any unnecessary international travel at this point in time. Also looking at more Swadeshi at this point. We are also looking at this really reacting in terms of the stocks that are listed on the stock markets. Look at Titan. It's the top loser today. 6.5% lower. IndiGo is down by about 5-odd%. You're looking at all the jewelry stocks that are declining, the hotels, hospitality stocks that are also declining in trade. Let me straight away go across to Neeraj Sivan, our market expert, to give us an understanding of what could this really mean for the consumer durable sectors and such sectors that are reacting to Prime Minister Modi's speech. Neeraj, how do you see the sentiment that's been hit today? Could it have a deeper pain also going forward from here?
1: Yeah, good afternoon. I think what is happening today is that global markets are correcting, but then we are correcting more than what the other markets are doing. I think this is primarily because of some sort of concern or cautious, which has come because of the Prime Minister's statements and whatever he said yesterday. That is creating to some sort of panic selling also in some specific stocks. So I feel that going ahead, it will all depend on what global news flow is. You know, if globally things improve, crude has to come down, if there's some resolution, then things will again become normal and, you know, things will start becoming, reacting to results rather than just, you know, these statements. So I think right now we have to wait and watch and see how global scenario pans out. I think this is today's knee-jerk reaction. I don't think this pain really deepening unless the global scenario deteriorates from these levels. If that doesn't happen, I think this is just a knee-jerk reaction for a day or two. And then, you know, it'll all depend on what news stuff we get from global quarters.
0: Yes, but what we've seen is that India Inc. members are also coming in and backing Prime Minister Modi's economic message. We've seen Bharti Enterprises Chairman Sunil Bharti Mittal, who has called for a shift away from import dependence on gold and energy. He's also urged industry to ramp up investments in India. He's also called Prime Minister's remarks very profound. He's also talked about how this is not the time to shy away, but a moment to double down on CapEx and make in India. Let's listen into what he had to say.
2: His message yesterday was very profound. I think we in the industry need to play our role. We need to play our part. We have employment of millions of people. We can take his message forward in a very deep and meaningful way. We need to get away from this obsession of import of gold. We need to lower our energy costs. We need to move more faster towards renewable energy in our industry. And importantly, we need to vote with our feet within our country. Spend more here, put more capex here.
0: Absolutely. We've seen Sunil Bharti Mittal also talking about how this is the time to move away from our obsession with gold. Neeraj, do you think that India's obsession with gold is now leading to how it is impacting the economy and how it may go forward? I mean, very rarely have we seen Prime Minister of the country talking about don't buy gold for the next 1 year, clear timeline being given. And, you know, India Inc. members also now are talking about the same. So how do you really see India own consumption patterns on gold? We have already seen an impact on the stock prices today, but what does it mean as to how will consumers take it?
1: See, according to my understanding, this will not have too much of impact in the way people buy gold. There may be some very short-term, you know, demand destruction because of this, but that's going to be very short-term. I feel that throughout the ages, we've seen over ages how consumer, how Indian households buy gold and, you know, keep the savings in gold. And even for marriages, for functions, they buy gold and, you know, invest in gold. So I think that is going to continue. That may have a very short-term impact because that will not change just because of this one statement. Though some short-term maybe concern may be there.
0: Absolutely. So that's definitely some concern that we are looking at. In fact, we are now joined by our commodity expert. We have Vandana Bharti now joining here on the program to share with us a clear expectation as far as gold and silver prices are concerned. Hi, Vandana. Good afternoon to you. Well, we've not really seen a knee-jerk impact on gold and silver prices after what Prime Minister has said yesterday. It's the stock market impact that we are definitely seeing, which goes on to show that in case the country citizens go on to, you know, listening to the Prime Minister, they will stop purchasing gold. And that will clearly impact the jewelers, the gold dealers. That's where the demand will get hit. But when it comes to the prices of the bullion, that's not really seen an impact. How do you see that going forward?
3: Yeah, hi, Sakshi. Because we know that the demand of gold is inelastic throughout the years. So it will give a very short-term impact. And what market is fearing that, the next course of action can come in case in terms of a rise in import duty and say in GST. Back 2013, Mr. P. Chidambaram, he imposed the rule of 80-20. While you import in that rule, while you import 100 tons of gold, you have to re-export that 20 tons of gold outside the country and for balancing the dollar and all. So these kind of rules my markets are sensing. But yes, there is no major impact on the prices because this is the metals which is accepted by global major economies.
0: Absolutely. So Vandana, what would you advise investors to do at this stage? We've already seen a period of consolidation pan out in gold and silver prices. From the time that they've fallen sharply from their own record high levels, there's been a range in which they are trading at this point in time. There are days when there is a spurt, but then there's a quick recovery as well. So we are seeing an absolute consolidation play out. How do you see the prices of gold and silver pan out now?
3: Till the time crude oil prices is prices are above $90, it will give impact on the dollar. Like dollar importance will be on the higher side and will be in higher demand. And because of that, gold will be in the range of say 4,800 kind of level towards on support side. It is $4,600. But yes, longer the consolidation, higher the breakout, and we are expecting that. In fact, in fourth quarter of 2026, we are expecting a breakout in the gold oil gold prices because of the negative data, which has already started to come in economy, whether it is US, China, India, anywhere. You can see the inflation data, you can see the job data, you can see GDP trade data and all. So yes, in case of that weaker data, gold is not going to be in the territory or consolidation phase for long. And after one or two quarter, we can see a jump in the prices. And yes, it is the interest rate cycle which has put a lid on the gold oil price, gold prices.
0: All right, viewers, there's a breaking news coming in on your screen. This is with regards to the kind of expectations that we have. There were some speculations this morning after Prime Minister's comments yesterday that there could be a possibility that the government could be looking at raising gold and silver import duties. That's not happening. Government sources have told Business Today Television that there is no change in import duty. In fact, Reuters has reported this, that there is no hike in gold and silver import duty that is looking at, that is being seen at this point. In fact, the move is aimed at import duty is a move that is aimed at easing inflationary concerns, which are not in focus at this point in time. So there is no expectation of a spurt in gold and silver import duties, at least for now. Let me get a word in from Neeraj here. Neeraj, this was the big expectation or speculation this morning, when after Prime Minister's speech yesterday, that will there be a move to further deter the consumers to buy gold and silver? Will there be an import duty hike? Sources are now saying, and there are many reports that are indicating that there will not be an immediate plan to raise gold and silver import duties. How do you see that?
1: I think that's more likely that they should not tinker with the import duty at this time, because that will anyway increase the price what consumers will pay for gold or silver. And they've done this earlier. I think last budget or sometime they had done this, but it didn't have too much of an impact. So it didn't really deter the buyers to buy, because see, gold and silver are dependent on global prices. So if globally the demand is going up, prices are going up, and it makes a case for someone to invest. Someone will invest in gold and silver. Even if you buy ETFs, then also the mutual fund, or they also have to back it with purchases of gold and silver. So that is not going to stop if there is demand globally for gold and silver, and there's a case for someone to invest in gold and silver. So and even for marriages in India, so if someone has to buy, they will buy gold for marriage. They'll not stop buying gold and silver, because they've seen that over the years they've got a good return in gold. Or every household is sitting on gold as their jewelry or whatever investment has made money over the years. They're not that they've been in losses. So it will not really stop. So I think just increasing import duty won't have really mattered that much. So I think that's why they may not take this step.
0: Okay. In fact, I wanted to ask you, Vandana, at this point in time, at the current prices, are you advising investors to continue their purchases for gold and silver?
3: I think this is the time of consolidation. They should wait for some correction, and some correction is expected, not much. And the level 1,50,000, 48,000, that is a good level for buy. And because INR is depreciating very sharply, we are not expecting a very sharp fall in the gold prices. And here, 1,48,000, 47,000 is a very good level for to invest in gold. And we are expecting a level of 1,62,000 kind of level in international market, because even in international market, US equity, now it is in uncharted territory, and soon we can see some kind of profit booking that can again stimulate buying in gold.
0: Okay. In fact, this also comes at a contradictory time. Just about two to three days ago, we were talking about how SEBI and NSE have gone ahead and launched EGRs, electronic gold receipts, as the new form of investing in gold, urging investors to buy in it, which is, this new method backs your own physical purchases in SEBI vaults. And, anytime you want to liquidate it, you will be able to convert your digital, investments in gold into physical investments at any point of time. And just at the same time, we've seen the government come out and talk about how one should not be investing in gold at this moment. So how do you see such new measures really looking at as investment opportunities?
3: I think it's a very timely launch, and in this way, people gold, they can move from locker to ledger, and they can financialize it. And in case of SGB, it was not a win-win situation for government, though it was a very good option for us. But yes, in case of EGR, they can come out with their physical gold, and there is no role of physical gold from the side of government. Yeah. Like in case of ETF, they need to keep it in vault. But in this case, there is no need of physical gold, only they have to convert it into EGR. So this is the perfect scheme for this time, and they are going to like a good launch in the market, and people, they will accept it, because even people, they want to financialize it. Like we have seen a good success story in SGB.
0: Okay, thanks a lot, Vandana, for getting us all of those insights. Good to be speaking with you on gold, and of course, we'll get more opportunities to interact with you to talk about gold and the outlook going forward as well. You know, viewers, we'll also shift focus as to echoing how Prime Minister's call to amid rising global tensions is concerned. Union Minister Ashwini Vaishnav has also said that a truce in West Asia is still far away. He's also urged the citizens to actively support efforts to conserve energy and foreign exchange. He stressed that India, though stable due to strong policy measures, continues to remain vulnerable because of the dependence on imported energy. Let's listen into what he had to say.
4: We as citizens, as our Prime Minister has asked all of us to, can reduce our expenditure on everything that requires foreign exchange to be spent. And in our lives, in our own ways of working, we can identify whatever we can do to preserve the foreign exchange.
0: And for the breaking news, viewers, it's the IT union which is now urging the Center for Work From Home advisory. In fact, the industry union has is talking about seeking work from home guidelines for the IT firms. They've said that remote work has definitely proven to be saving fuel and time. They have cited the proven success of work from home model post-COVID, and they are pushing for more hybrid work model across the IT firms at this point in time. That's what the IT union has said at this moment as well. In further, after Prime Minister's speech yesterday, we are looking at more and more unions now talking about work from home, because the Prime Minister has himself urged that wherever necessary, take public transport, where it is convenient, take work from home to save fuel. And that's what Ashwini Vaishnav has also pointed out as well. Let me go across to Neeraj here. Neeraj, again, are we looking at, Prime Minister had earlier also hinted when this West Asia war was just getting into a, deeper zone. He talked about how citizens should be prepared for COVID-like situation. People were trying to contemplate what he really wanted to say, whether it was a lockdown kind of a situation, whether it will be return of work from home. Yesterday, he's clearly talked about work from home and reducing our dependence on fuel, clearly. How do you really see that happening? And now more and more industries also coming in and talking about, once again, the return of work from home advisory.
1: I think it is more like advice which he gave to people that if you can, you should work from home. I don't think government will start issuing directives on this. That will create more panic. I think it's, a lot of the companies, a lot of these IT companies also are still at hybrid mode. So there are people who go to office just two times in a week or once in a week. So that is continuing at a lot of places where it works. So I think wherever it works, this is just an advice from the Prime Minister. I think they should continue, or they should look at options where, they can keep the same sort of, you can say production and same sort of output if they're able to work from home. I don't think they will now start issuing guidelines, specific guidelines regarding this.
0: Okay, got that. So this is a clear watch. One will have to be looking at what really this message from Prime Minister really means for the OMCs at large, the oil and gas sector at large, the ICE vehicles, the industry that's dependent on fuel quite a bit. And what does it mean for the EV industry as a whole? Neeraj, how would you really look at the two opposites today? We've seen OMCs drag. We've seen a lot of ICE vehicles-focused companies also drag. But it's the EV-focused stocks that are reacting positively. We've seen JBM Auto, Ola, even Ather. Those are the stocks that, in fact, reacted positively, despite the fact that the overall auto industry or auto sector declined by about 2-odd%. Your sense?
1: It is basically just a reaction on what the Prime Minister said yesterday.
0: Mm-hmm.
1: He said, use less of fuel. So that's why you see, and the crude prices have gone up also because of the Iran-US deal not happening this weekend. So because of that, you're seeing autos are correcting. You've seen banks are correcting. But he said that use electric vehicles, use a lot of, more of electric vehicles and use more of public transport. You've seen stocks like JBM Auto, Electra Green, which make EV buses, they are doing well. So they all reaction. But I think over a medium to long term also, we'll see this shift happening. In the last 1 month, we've seen since the West Asia crisis started, energy stocks where companies are into renewable energy, whether it's wind, solar, thermal, they are anyway seeing good investment coming to. And we've seen stocks also doing well. So I think this will be a shift which will happen after this sort of an energy crisis that we've all gone through. They're going to be shift to renewable energy, to EVs. That will gradually, definitely play out. So that, I think, there is still an opportunity for people to invest in.
0: Okay, got that. So that's as far as the current statements are concerned. We'll shift focus now to another threat that we've been looking at developing, and that's with regards to AI. In fact, the unusual cybersecurity concern is on the radar of global financial systems, with AI models like Claude Mythos being flagged as a potential new kind of threat. While the authorities in back home, including the government, the finance minister, they've already started talks with the government, the representatives of the PSU banks, and they've also talked about how this risk is unprecedented. Remains to be seen how banks are prepared to deal with it. In fact, I earlier spoke to Bank of Baroda MD and CEO Dr. Debadatta Chand on the emerging challenge and how is the bank really dealing with such a situation. Right on the sidelines of the Q4 numbers, he said that the bank is well positioned and fully prepared to handle such risks. Let's listen in.
5: Cybersecurity is something core to the bank's resilient system. So we have been preparing, measuring ourselves vis-a-vis the cyber threat. And these risks are elevated, not at today. It was also a couple of months this risk always to be elevated. So as a bank, we are quite prepared to deal with all these challenges going forward. And referring to the particular threat that you are referring, the IBA, where we are part of the IBA, it has been tasked to measure and prepare a holistic plan for the banking system. So we are contributing our, because of the global operation, wherever there have been some of the significant guidances issued on the matter, we are helping IBA, we are supporting with data to figure out a holistic measures for banks. But as a bank, we are well prepared.
0: All right. While the government has actually pushed for reforms and cut corporate taxes as well and ramped up infrastructure spending, questions still remain around the pace of private sector investment. So what's really holding India Inc. back? That's been a question that a lot of people have been asking. In fact, Business Today's group editor, Siddharth Zarabi, also spoke with Rajiv Mimani, CII president, on whether global uncertainties, geopolitical tensions and corporate caution are delaying fresh capex plans. So let's listen in to what he had to say.
6: Rajiv, in the recent past, government figures, including the CEA, have raised the issue of private sector investment. And when we speak to people in government, they say that, corporate tax rates were slashed, PLI schemes have been given to multiple sectors, there is a massive spending on capital expenditure, on infrastructure. You yourself have highlighted several reform measures and continuing changes. Yet, private sector step up in terms of investment is still a question that is going around. Why is it so, Rajiv?
7: So we had, if I was to look at it carefully, if we look at the when the tariff shock came, things slowed down a bit, but they started really picking up once the government's response was clear on that. And then as we are now in this West Asia crisis, it's natural to assume that a lot of companies are also now trying to see, do we need to build more buffers? Let's wait. Let's see where currency goes. Let's see where crude prices are. Let's see when, shipping, logistics get normalized. So you will see a few months of slowdown in that. So that's one. But I would say if you look at a more longer term trend, last 12 months, 24 months, 36 months, there's certainly acceleration in the investments. Second is that there are some sectors where cash generation or profit generation will be very high. And, you may not have commensurate capex there. So if I was to use that example, I would say technology, IT services as a sector. So you could see companies making $1 billion impact, $5 billion, $6 billion impact. They may not be investing $8 to $10 billion. Yes, they will be doing acquisitions in India, a lot of acquisitions outside India to gain intellectual property, to gain market. The same may be true in pharmaceutical sector. So, in those sectors, to say capex has to happen at the same rate may not be possible unless these companies diversify and start doing other areas. And I think given if you have so much of global geopolitics uncertainty around, and given where the Indian entrepreneur mindset is, they also want to be slightly conservative. Because if something goes wrong, you have the Insolvency Act or other things, you may lose complete control of your business. So at some level, there's also some level of conservatism that has come in, which I think is probably good for the longer term.
0: All right, you can definitely watch the entire conversation on Business Today, YouTube and social media platforms. Meanwhile, viewers, we've ended the session at 23,820 on the Nifty, a 355 points of a drop. We've ended near the day's low point today, and a lot of pain has actually emerged from PSU banks. That's index is down by 2.3%, oil and gas down by 2.3% too. Infra stocks, auto stocks have all dragged in trade. Barring pharma and FMCG, all the sectors, they definitely declined. We've seen India weeks that reflects the fear in the markets that shot up by 9.5% to 10% in session today. On the Nifty, however, you managed to get some winners after the earnings. We've seen Tata Consumer Products as the top mover in terms of the Nifty gainers in the session today. That will come up on your screens just now. Max Healthcare just follows next. We also have names like Coal India that's managed to pull up, and Sun Pharma up by about 1.5%. HUL's, SBI Life and ONGC, those are some of the other stocks that managed anywhere about 0.5% gains. But on the declining side, where was the pain? Titan. We've been discussing all through this conversation of ours today how jewelry stocks have declined. Indigo, another travel, aviation stock that's declined. State Bank of India, Eternal, Bharti Airtel. These are the stocks that have truly declined in the session today. But there's another breaking news coming in on your screens, viewers. This is with regards to the mutual fund data that has come in for the month of April. This suggests that the net equity inflow has come in at 38,426 crores. Remember, this is versus 40,366 crore rupees in the previous month. Therefore, there has been a fall in terms of the net equity inflow that we have seen in the month of April. What we've also seen is that the total AUM continues to stand at 81.9 lakh crore rupees. That continues to grow on to show that the amount of money that is invested in mutual funds has continued to grow. Large cap funds, where you invest your money, has seen a dip. It's coming at 2,524 odd crores versus 2,997 crore rupees in the previous month. Small caps is where it has picked up pace. So people have shifted out from large caps to small caps now. 6,885 crore rupees of an inflow has come in over there. Even the mid-caps have seen an improvement. Remember, mid-cap index also recently hit record high levels. 6,550 crore rupees, that's come in for the mid-cap stocks. Let's now shift focus to the questions that you've sent us, viewers, for our guest, Neeraj Siwan. We have Tarun from Nashik asking you the first question, Neeraj. This is with regards to the long-term growth potential in the paint sector stocks that he's asking you. What would you advise there? Is there an opportunity?
1: Yeah, I think there is an opportunity there. See, there are short-term concerns because of high crude prices. But the way infrastructure, real estate development is happening in our country, I think for a longer term, if stocks are correcting because of high crude prices, it's an opportunity. So one can accumulate them in all dips. And with a 2 to 3 year perspective, I think it's a good opportunity.
0: But jewelry stocks, Suraj from Kolkata has asked the next question. He says that these stocks are falling, so is this the time to accumulate, or should he buy physical gold instead?
1: I think right now it will make more sense to buy physical gold. I think jewelry stocks have run up also a lot. The high, good quality ones that run up, and they are not really cheap on valuation. But I think over the longer term, to buy physical gold, I think it will make more sense, right?
0: Okay. We also have Partho Ghosh from Kolkata asking you, which sector is better according to you for investments, future growth potential, FMCG or the e-commerce stocks?
1: I think, see, they're both different sectors. See, e-commerce is fast growing. There's high risk, high return there. So, but the growth can be really tremendous if you have the right kind of stock and you enter at the right price. See, FMCG stocks are considered to be low beta. They will give you lower return, but a steady return over period. So if you're looking at lower return, but a steady return over a long period, then you invest in FMCG. But if you're looking at high growth and getting high return, then you have to identify the right e-commerce stock and enter into that.
0: All right. Thank you so much, Neeraj, for being with us on the show and for advising all our viewers on the queries and, of course, giving us an overall insight onto the markets. Always a pleasure to have you with us. And with that, viewers, we wrap it up on that note as far as the Business Today show is concerned. In case you too have about questions on your mutual funds, SIPs, stocks-related questions, you can send them to us on the number that's flashing on your screens. With that, we wrap up. Many thanks for tuning in. But don't forget to tune in tomorrow morning at 9:05 a.m. to catch all the morning opening action for the stock markets.
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0: Okay, first day, first show. All eyes on the person who's proven to be the great disruptor of Indian politics, the new Chief Minister of Tamil Nadu, Thalapathy Vijay. And to talk more on what has been a remarkable rise from cinema to politics, I'm joined by someone who's seen as one of Vijay's closest associates. Venkat K. Narayana is founder of KVN Productions. Remember, he's the producer of Jannayagan, the last film of Vijay before he decided to enter politics. Appreciate your joining us, Mr. Venkat Narayana. First, I want to know, you were there on the stage in Chennai when Vijay was sworn in on Sunday as Chief Minister. What were the emotions that you were going through when you saw Vijay being sworn in as Chief Minister? Did you ever imagine this day would come?
1: We were very excited and elated to see him swearing in as the Chief Minister of the state. Truly historic moment. From being a real hero to real life hero, it normally happens in movies. Contesting for the first time against all odds, getting this kind of a mandate from the people. Normally, political parties go by moment that they have. Momentum that they have, but here it is a movement of people, and they wanted him to be the voice.

0: You know, you mentioned Jananayagan in your first answer, which brings me to my next question. This was the film that was to be released in January. All eyes were on it, and then it got caught in censor board tangles, and there were lots of questions whether pressure was being put on Vijay so that he would perhaps not go enter politics by taking on the film. Do you believe now that he's finally become chief minister, the film will be released, Jananayagan will be released sooner rather than later?
1: I mean, we are hoping so, sir. You know, we need to follow the law of the land. We need to get the censor certificate to release any movie in the theaters. We did apply for censor in the month of December. And we all know what happened after that. And the revision committee also has seen the movie now. And we're hoping that we'll get the certificate at the earliest. And movie will be in the theater soon. Maybe it is destined that, you know, in spite of we doing whatever we had to do to release the movie earlier, it is destined that it has to get released after he becomes chief minister with that title card.
0: But what happened? Tell us, do you believe as the producer that your film got tangled in the censor board controversy because Vijay had become a politician? Was there political pressure in a way, which is why your film could not get released at the time? Let's be honest about it.
1: Sir, now, I don't want to get to the nuances and all that, whatever has happened from January to now. And all that I know is we need to apply for censor. We need to get censor certificate. And yes, examining committee saw and gave a clearance with the UA 16+. But subsequently, we got a mail saying that a member who has earlier consented subsequently complained. Therefore, it has to go to revision committee. And we did approach initially the court of law. Subsequently, we chose to go to RC and get it cleared. And RC also has seen the movie. And therefore, we await the clearance to release the movie at the earliest. And people are very enthusiastic to see the movie in the big screen. And they're waiting for it. So one thing about...
0: You know, the film itself, Jananayagan, and really... Yes, go ahead. Go ahead. Please go ahead.
1: You know, one thing about Vijay sir, I have seen him closely. Work last 2 years has been my journey with him through this film. And he's an emotion when you know, for the people of the Tamil Nadu. And, you know, irrespective of whatever is the rating or the review of the movie, if you see over the years, all of them have done very well at the box office. Because people just want to come to theater, see him and celebrate. You know, that's the emotion. And people feel him as part of their family. Somebody feels him as brother, son, mama. You know, there's so much of relatability and emotion when it comes. I mean, I wouldn't be surprised on an average, every family in Tamil Nadu has got one Vijay fan. And, you know, you can easily relate.
0: But would you therefore... Yes.
1: Movie tickets and votes, because every vote matters, every ticket matters.
0: Given what you are saying, were the films deliberately crafted and scripted to project Vijay as this mass folk hero? I mean, films like Jananayagan, were they all, in a way, part of this effort to project Vijay as this mass hero who would thereby be able to make that leap from cinema to superstardom? That happened with politics, that happened with MGR all those years ago. Was there a deliberate effort, even with Vijay, particularly with films like Jananayagan, let's project him as a mass folk hero, a savior of the people?
1: Sir, he has always been a mass hero. He's always been people's leader. Politician has become now. He has enjoyed a great fan following. He has picked up the subjects that are relevant to the people, involving social justice, women, involving youth and all of that. So it's not particularly with this movie. If you see whatever the movies that he has done over a period of time, those movies have taken him closer to the people. I mean, this being the last movie, with the title it has got, garnered a lot more attention. And also the audio launch event that we did in Malaysia, which had a record turnout, setting up a national record in Malaysia. All this actually, you know, created that euphoria around this movie. But this is a normal commercial movie, having all

0: all the elements which people enjoy in the theaters. It's no different from earlier movies that he has done, which people loved and appreciated.
1: Mm-hmm. But would you say that the real challenge for Vijay begins now? That now he will have to govern. Until now, he could use his superstardom to make this transition into politics. That's also remarkable. But the real challenge now comes before, how do you govern Tamil Nadu? Do you believe, are you confident that Vijay, who's an inexperienced politician, will be able to govern a state like Tamil Nadu?
0: Mr. Rajdeep, neither I'm a politician, nor I am a seasoned movie producer. In fact, Jananayagan is my first Tamil movie that I'm producing. I am a chartered accountant and lawyer by profession. I used to head one of the largest listed real estate companies as a CEO for a very, very long time. I like movies. I have passion towards movies. And I liked Mr. Vijay sir, as an actor. The moment he said it's the last film, I said I should be part of it. Movies did play a significant role in his life and taking him closer to the people, no doubt about that. And politics is a different game altogether. As I said, he's not just a politician, he's a leader with the great backing of people. That is also over. Now we come to administration. This is a different ball game altogether. I'm very confident. We need to be patient a little and give him some time for him to settle down. He will turn out to be a great administrator, bringing in change. I think knowing him well, with the kind of discipline, dedication, and the focused approach that he follows, he will be a pathbreaker for sure. I mean, in movies, I must tell you, all the days that we have shot, he's on the sets at 7 o'clock, 7 a.m. First shot is always given at 7:30. He's very, very disciplined. He's a great listener. He's very focused. And he's people's person. So therefore, with the time, he will, once he settles down, it'll be a great administration. Mm-hmm. That's what I'm hoping for, and that's what I'm confident, knowing him, he'll be able to deliver.
1: Well, one final question, because you mentioned his discipline.
2: In politics, there are no permanent friends or foes. The visual coming in from Tamil Nadu Assembly, officially the first day of the Assembly, second day technically as the Chief Minister for Vijay. But for the Assembly, these were the visuals. Look at that. Chief Minister Vijay now meeting the former Chief Minister, M.K. Stalin. Is while a courtesy call, but not as much an official protocol. But it's Vijay and Stalin's putting behind all the chaos, the rhetoric that was thrown at each other. We now can say actor turned chief minister of the state of Tamil Nadu, meeting and exchanging greetings. This is a very special picture. Look at that. Udayanidhi, Stalin, Vijay. Both of them, so to say, from the younger brigade. Now, Udayanidhi Stalin becomes the leader of opposition. M.K. Stalin also interacting, sharing a few smiles and greetings. It's a good gesture because eventually the people's mandate have decided who gets to be on the chief minister's chair. And even though we remember the DMK sham rhetoric against Vijay, who is he? He's a newbie. What does he know about Tamil Nadu or Dravidian politics? Pramod Madhav now joins me for the latest on that. Pramod, this has been an elaborate campaign trail for you, not completely a break just yet. But I think it's a good note to end on, to see that these once super anti-Netas charging at each other are now at least sharing greetings and smile before the new session begins.
3: Well, it surely is. Until the April of 21st of April, the kind of like narratives they were talking against,
2: yes,
3: especially, you know, the our former Chief Minister M.K. Stalin talking about the opposition. And then you have the present Chief Minister Vijay calling DMK as the Tiya Sakti, which means the evil force, and TVK becoming the pure force. And then he comes to power, imagine, with the support of 8 MLAs who still call themselves as allies of DMK, but they want to give external support just to make sure there is no presidential rule over here or constitutional crisis. And right now, you have the Chief Minister Vijay going to the home of the former Chief Minister and DMK President, M.K. Stalin, sharing a kind of like a good, like a 2 to 3 minutes with them, The opposition leader, Udayanidhi Stalin, is also there. Earlier, there were quite a lot of criticism about Udayanidhi Stalin not even making eye contact with the chief minister. And now what has happened is that...
2: Stay on with me, because on our screens, I want to quickly just bring in an old photograph that our viewers saw a glimpse of. This image is of young brigade, then Udayanidhi Stalin and Vijay. Look at that. And now meeting as netas, but of course Vijay in a slightly better position because he's got the mandate of the public as the chief minister. This image is going super viral of how times change, tides change, but considering they're together right now, standing, posing with each other, look at that. I think it's a beautiful image. I'm sure, Pramod, that you've also sent us this image. Interesting, isn't it? Two young boys, and I don't even know when this image is dated. What year would that be? But today, meeting as politicians, as someone who literally hands and have got the responsibility of the state, fortune and the future on their shoulders.
3: Well, to be more precise, it's not like a slightly more position for Chief Minister Vijay. They are at the opposite ends now. One is ruling the government and the other one is the opposition to face the government and also to raise any kind of accusations if something happens. So that's the important aspect. Udayanidhi Stalin, before becoming a politician, he was a film producer as well. So we've been told that it is during his period as a film producer, this picture was taken. Then Chief Minister Vijay was like fully into acting and this is when it has happened. Very interesting picture. The opposition and the ruling together, the chief minister and the opposition leader with their hands on each other's shoulders. It's going to be a historical moment, this actually. And today also it has been extended with the opposition leader Udayanidhi Stalin inviting the chief minister to the former chief minister's residence. This is extremely important because in the state of Tamil Nadu, it is known for ego battle. Be it Jayalalitha and Karunanidhi, be it EPS and MKS. The ego battle has played a very important role, especially sometimes even actually stopping the development of the state. But right now you could see something else happening over here. Interestingly, MKS also very clearly said that he will not cause any kind of issue to the TVK government for the 6 months because he wants to wait and watch how it is progressing.
2: Absolutely.
3: And he claims
2: and TVK Pramod, has I'll got keep the coming mandate back to you on this because so Tamil Nadu's assembly has started now with chief minister's seat will be where Vijay is going to sit. Eventually, remember, politics aside, it's the people of Tamil Nadu who've put their faith in TVK, in the new government, and both for whether it's the Stalins, whether it's the DMK or the TVK, they will have to now face the big test of a good government or in opposition together work for the people of Tamil Nadu. On that note, I'm wrapping up this bulletin. Stay tuned. 4 p.m. We get you a special bulletin right after.
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1: Good evening and welcome. Thank you for tuning in to this 4 p.m. Bulletin. I'm Pooja Sharli. Let's begin first with the headlines. Suvendu Adhikari government's big secure borders move transfers land for border fencing to the BSF. Blocked by Mamata Banerjee's government, BJP government will now hand over the land to the BSF. Says land will be handed to the Border Security Force in 45 days. Under Mamata Banerjee, only 8 kilometres completed of 127 kilometres. Three people arrested from Uttar Pradesh over murder of key aide of Bengal CM Suvendu Adhikari. They have been now sent to 13-day judicial custody. Investigators traced digital clues and interstate links to nab the accused. Cops say at least 8 people were involved in the conspiracy and murder of Chandranath Rath. PM Modi participates in Somnath Amrit Parv in Gujarat, offers prayers to Lord Somnath, 75 years of the reconstruction of Somnath Mahadev Temple. Invaders tried to erase this temple, Somnath rising each time. Amid the escalating West Asia war, Prime Minister Modi's big clarion call to Indians. PM urges to curb fuel consumption. Modi government keeping fuel prices unchanged amid raging crisis but cautions. Says must save foreign exchange spent on purchasing petrol and diesel. PM Modi urges to not purchase gold for a year.
2: पेट्रोल डीजल का उपयोग कम करना होगा. अगर हम तेल खाना कम करें तो भी वो देशभक्ति का बहुत बड़ा काम है. साल भर तक हम सोने के गहने नहीं खरीदेंगे. कम से कम एक साल के लिए हमें विदेशों में जाने की बातों को टालना चाहिए.
1: Massive split in the AIDMK after Tamil Nadu election rout. AIDMK now split into EPS and Velumani camps. EPS and Velumani factions arriving separately. AIDMK sources say 4 defeats have hit the party morale. Shanmugan camp wants EPS to quit as the general secretary. After CPI, another ally VCK attacks Vijay, seeks explanation on Tamil anthem sung last. VCK questions if TVK is indeed a secular front. Earlier, CPI flagged Tamil anthem snubbed.

0: Chief Minister C. Joseph Vijay intends to start on a fresh note. That is why in Tamil Nadu, in Chennai, there's been this spurry of activity. He's meeting different leaders, those in opposition, those who attacked him, from Stalins to other parties as well. The latest image, look at that. Vijay, the incumbent chief minister, meeting the former chief minister, M.K. Stalin. Also meeting his son, who's now LOP, Udayanidhi Stalin. That's Vijay arriving to meet the MDMK chief as well. So he's initiating these, what would one say, a courtesy call, to be able to start afresh when it comes to Tamil Nadu Assembly and its politics. Look at that. An immediate hug, blessing from M.K. Stalin, all smiles. The man who had questioned if Vijay has any authority, any future at all, was literally voted with a massive margin for him to become the chief minister. That chief minister, Vijay, now meeting M.K. Stalin. Remember, Stalins have been, as many would say, the top political party when it comes to Tamil Nadu. They have the experience, the expertise, and three generations literally in the political corridors. Compared to Vijay, who will be starting his innings fresh, does not have experience when it comes to politics, governance, but clearly there's a lot of hope on him. His star craze ends now. The test to politics begins also at this juncture. It's the first day of Tamil Nadu Assembly. My colleagues are joining me right now, and we begin with this image, the image on your screen of a young Vijay and young Udayanidhi Stalin many, many years ago. Now, very different paths, where Udayanidhi Stalin is meeting Vijay. We'll put that image. Look at that. We'll put that image again of Udayanidhi Stalin meeting. All right, that's Vijay meeting Vaiko. That's the MDMK chief. The image is on your screen. He is reaching out to, whether it's in opposition, alliance partners, anyone that he feels comfortable with, because he wants to start afresh. He wants to ensure that he starts on a good, positive note. All the political charges and rhetoric against... Okay, let's immediately go across to our colleagues on the ground. Pramod, Madhav is joining me, Anaga. Pramod, first to you. So not just meeting Stalins, but other leaders as well. What's the itinerary looking like for him?
1: Well, it looks like in the state of Tamil Nadu, Pooja, when it comes to politics, ego has been one of the very important aspects that is, like, caused a lot of rift and things like that. But here it looks like CM Vijay wants to take a new, turn a new page or change a new leaf or something. So that's the reason such kind of like major developments are occurring. In fact, never before such kind of developments you can even imagine in the state of Tamil Nadu, Pooja, not between Karunanidhi or Jayalalitha. Never, or EPS and MKS, at least MKS would have gone ahead and met the chief minister for certain things, but not like that. And now CM Vijay has come over here. But Pooja, I have to reiterate once again, 8 of the MLAs who still consider themselves to be with DMK Alliance are giving external support, and very clearly MKS has also stated earlier that he will not cause any kind of constitutional crisis to DVK government over here, because he does not want a presidential rule. He wants to wait and watch for 6 months, and also to make sure that he wants the TVK new government to go ahead and implement all the kind of like welfare schemes implemented by the DMK government earlier. But however, yesterday, during his speech after taking oath, CM Vijay said that the previous government has like kept a lot of debt, so that's the reason he needs some time for implementing his own schemes and such welfare schemes, for which DMK immediately, the president, responded by claiming that the money is there, all you need is a good heart. So it looks like very clearly the opposition is going to function as a proper opposition, but amidst all this, changing, removing ego seems to be an equation over here, Pooja.
0: Stay on with me, Pramod. Anaga, for you as well, because while the campaign trail exhausting days have concluded, it's now with the assembly what happens next. But how do you look at this line of visits by Chief Minister Vijay to experienced politicians? And he doesn't have the expertise that most of them have, whether it's Stalin's or Vaiko. So what do you think is perhaps the thought behind these meetings?
2: Nidhi or Jayalalitha, or EPS for that matter, go to each other's houses and exchange hugs like that. It's never happened in Tamil Nadu. And there it is. Vijay is setting that precedent of having an amicable relationship with the leaders of the opposition. It's really setting a precedent of warmth, a precedent of courtesy, and a precedent of friendship. You could see, as soon as Vijay entered Stalin's residence, he was greeted very warmly by LOP Udayanidhi Stalin. They exchanged hugs, bouquet was exchanged, and then he also went ahead and hugged Stalin himself, and then they congratulated each other. That is the kind of precedent that Chief Minister Vijay is trying to set. It's remarkable because this kind of friendship has never happened in Tamil Nadu. The opposite parties have always seen each other as some sort of enemies and not really exchanged any warmth. This is the first time we are seeing two parties like that be so cordial and warm with each other. Day after tomorrow, on Wednesday, is the crucial floor test where Vijay would have to prove that he has the support of majority of the MLAs, and that could also explain why Vijay is now meeting Stalin, Vijay is meeting Udayanidhi, Vijay is also meeting MDMK's chief Durai Vaiko, and he does need the support, Pooja, of all these allies in order to continue serving as the chief minister. And that could also be one of the explanation why Vijay is trying to, you know, like soften down the relationship with the opposition parties.
0: Stay on with the Anaga. Pramod, I bring you in here. This has been, of course, a thumping victory for Vijay, but it has also come with support of others. So do you think he also realizes that as much as he has the mandate, he will have to depend not just on other parties who he has been able to bring on the table for the government, but even for opposition, because he is a newbie after all, and there are other much more experienced players in the political game right around him in the assembly?
1: Quite evident, Pooja, because I have to tell you, since 4th of this month, 4th of May, quite a lot of developments that was against TVK and even Vijay forming the government also happened in the state of Tamil Nadu. One of the very important ones is about that impossible rumour where DMK and AIDMK coming together, but senior leaders, certain leaders within DMK stopped it. And then there was another development where Thirumaavalavan, the VCK leader, to be brought in as a commons candidate as CM between DMK and AIDMK also occurred. But that got delayed quite a lot. Thirumaavalavan finally said there was no such kind of communication as such behind it. So all these things happened. However, it seems that the final decision was taken by MK Stalin, who very clearly said that he wanted to wait and watch what is happening for the next 6 months. Also, very importantly, the allies of DMK who have now given external support to Vijay have said that nobody can influence them. And it's a very good point they have made. They have said, CPM, CPA leaders very clearly said that MKs do not want to influence their decision making. So it looks like Tamil Nadu is at least heading for now in good politics method, Pooja.
0: Right. I want to give a breather now to my colleagues in Chennai, Pramod, Madhav and Anaga. They've been on top of the story for weeks and months now. So even a little bit of breather would help them. Thank you and appreciate you joining us on this bulletin. So it's been a big day. While Vijay, Chief Minister Vijay now, is going around meeting all the leaders from Stalin's to Vaiko and others, it is going to be a big day for him because this was the first day of the assembly where he now enters not as a celebrity, not as a film star, but as someone who governs the state. The state's future is on the shoulders of Vijay now. What does that mean? When the assembly session had started, remember at this juncture, he's already first day of the assembly technically has been done already because he has taken oath as the chief minister. But after that, the first day of the assembly is where the focus was all on him. Look at that. That's the visual from the assembly coming in. Take an oath as the Perambur MLA after he decided to vacate the Trichy East seat. Along with Vijay, you can see TVK MLAs taking oath. Tamil Nadu ministers N. Anand, Adav Arjuna, Dr. K. G. Arun Raj, K. Sengotian taking oath as members of the Legislative Assembly. All eyes, of course, will be now on Vijay's floor, which primarily about what does he say, how will he present himself as the chief minister, and the questions thrown at him from the opposition. Udayanidhi Stalin stepping up now. Earlier was Deputy CM, now as leader of the opposition, setting the stage for a political contest. It would be very interesting to see Udayanidhi Stalin and Vijay exchanging words in the assembly, considering we've seen that picture of both of them young and smiling together. Also, Udayanidhi met DMK chief MK Stalin, who's now, of course, not in the assembly anymore. There was no eye contact, interestingly, between Udayanidhi Stalin and Vijay inside the assembly. In a social media post while expressing gratitude for the responsibility, saying DMK will raise people's concerns and offer constructive criticism.
3: சட்டமன்ற பேரவையின் உறுப்பினராக தேர்ந்தெடுக்கப்பட்ட சி ஜோசப் விஜய் எனும் நான் சட்டமுறைப்படி நிறுவப்பெற்றுள்ள இந்திய அரசமைப்பு சட்டத்தில் உண்மையான நம்பிக்கையும் பற்றுறுதியும் கொண்டிருப்பேன் என்றும் இந்திய நாட்டின் இறையாண்மையையும் ஒருமைப்பாட்டையும் நிலைநிறுத்துவேன் என்றும் நான் மேற்கொள்ள இருக்கும் கடமையை நேர்மையுடன் நிறைவேற்றுவேன் என்றும் உளமாற உறுதி கூறுகிறேன்.
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0: The political fights have already started, charging at now the Chief Minister Vijay or the opposition parties, the VCK, even the Dravida Munnetra Kazhagam. The VCK is already questioning the timing or the positioning of the Tamil anthem vis-a-vis other anthems or songs that were then played out. The DMK already questioning Vijay over the free electricity or 200 units of electricity free that was announced by the Vijay government, and now that there are certain conditions that have been put on that, and therefore the DMK is questioning TVK's clarification that the 200 units of free power can have conditions now and how. So they are already questioning Vijay-led government. Let's listen in to these political jibes.
5: Thank you. அவருக்கு வாக்களித்த தமிழ் மக்களுக்கு, அவர் மீது பெரிதும் நம்பிக்கை வைத்திருக்கிற தமிழ் மக்களுக்கு, தமிழ்நாட்டில் மதசார்பு அரசியலுக்கு அல்லது மதவாத அரசியலுக்கு இடமில்லை என்று நம்புகிற 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
7: 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What exactly is the financial position? So let's wait for his white paper. It is a very welcoming statement, so that when you start anew, you will have a correct financial position from where you are making a beginning.
8: See, we have done so many good things to the society. Everybody knows. The money is not wasted. Everybody is benefited that by the budget. And people of this lower section, section of the society is benefited by the DMK schemes. And that is why we have spent money. Otherwise, they may say anything. Let them prove whatever, if they say anything wrong against DMK. But the DMK Stalin government had done so many good things to the people of Tamil Nadu.
0: So here's meanwhile what's happening in the AIDMK camp. You would think all is well, at least in some of these parties, but even in AIDMK, it is emerging there's a certain rift within the party. Like what rift? We are told that a section of MLAs and former ministers are openly demanding that the party chief, Edappadi K. Palaniswamy, step down. Sources say EPS is in no mood to resign. So here's what we have. In a dramatic sign of the widening divide, two separate AIDMK groups reportedly arrived independently at the assembly, not together. And this was for the oath-taking ceremony as much. One was led by EPS, another was led by Velumani Shanmugam. And top party sources say leaders aligned with senior AIDMK figure C.V. Shanmugam have told EPS that they can no longer accept his leadership after four consecutive electoral defeats. Repeated losses have triggered this deep unrest. Over 25 AIDMK MLAs were shifted to a luxury resort, remember, in neighbouring Puducherry after the post-poll negotiations. Interestingly, sources say all the MLAs camped at the Puducherry resort were believed to belong to the Shanmugam-led faction within AIDMK, a faction that was pushing to back Vijay in forming the next government in Tamil Nadu. We have an update coming in from the case, remember, that came from Nashik. If there were attempts of grooming, of converting, or even worse, harassment, exploitation, sexual in nature, at a corporate office in Maharashtra. Details that are coming in with regard to the Nida Khan case, especially because her face had emerged as one of the ones who was trying to push further to convert, to groom. We are told, and in fact, worse, that if there were any complaints that reached to her about harassment and exploitation, that she ignored it. Prosecution and police are revealing in the court that Nida sent over 170 links to the victim containing Islamic verses and directions on how to follow the Islamic faith. Through digital forensic analysis, the team has found during the investigations that there were repeated attempts to be able to encourage these individuals to convert or at least convince them about the Islamic faith. Nida Khan has been sent to judicial custody for the next 15 days. Divyesh joins me for the latest on that. Divyesh, how has this woman, considering there were other accused as well, come as the center of attraction? Why are investigators primarily looking at her digital data? What is it that is being recovered? And if I'm a devil's advocate here, so if she's sending a few verses and some messages of Islamic faith to someone, how does that make her an accused in the case?
9: Well, this is not just a case where a victim was being coerced or being forced into conversion, being forced to follow the Islamic faith. There are also sections of Prevention of Atrocities Act, Scheduled Castes and Scheduled Tribes Prevention of Atrocities Act. There are also sections for hurting religious sentiment. There are also sections of causing enmity between two religious groups and communities. So there are multiple sections that have been added against the accused persons.
0: All right, that is Divyesh Singh. And he is telling us about what exactly happened in the case and how this is becoming, how the woman Nida Khan is becoming one of the big accused, and many as investigators are calling her a mastermind. But we're not going to speculate much further. But we are going to find further in what exactly happened in this case. I'll be soon joined again by Divyesh Singh. But remember, these are concerning cases. What Divyesh is also saying, this wasn't simply about sending some messages to someone. This was also about convincing and coercing them to want to convert. And just to reiterate for our viewers, the background of how others were approached. There were constant remarks against Hindu deities, Hindu culture. There were these attempts of harassment, especially of women, by some of the Muslim employees and who were colleagues who were at a senior position constantly, especially if the woman was younger or in a dire financial need or had any marital issues. Constantly that was being raked up by others and supported by Nida Khan. And that is why her name is being seen as targeting the victims. Remember, we are quoting not simply from what sources are telling us. A lot of these complaints were mentioned in the FIR by multiple women, even one man, who said there appeared to be like a nexus trying to force us, convince us, humiliate us for our Hindu faith and attempts to then encourage us to convert. All right, we have more news coming in. Let's take a look at what exactly is happening and we'll come back with the details on this case. Don't forget, Keralam also had gone for elections, and while it was an easy victory for the UDF, but here's what we are hearing. Who will be the next chief minister? No clarity yet on that. As per sources, High Command has called former KPCC presidents to Delhi to seek their opinion to decide the next Mukhyamantri. MLA-elect and senior Congress leader K. Muralidharan has been called to Delhi. He has been asked to reach AICC headquarters by tomorrow. He's a former KPCC president as well. Others, we are told, V.M. Sudhiran, Sudhakaran, Mulapalli Ramachandran, have also been asked to reach the national capital, Delhi. My colleague Shibimol KG is joining me for the latest on this. Shibimol, so of course, while a lot of focus has been on Tamil Nadu and Bengal, Keralam as much is crucial when it comes to about at least who will be the next chief minister for the Congress Sarkar.
10: Well, exactly, Pooja. In fact, it's been 1 week today and we have not yet had a chief minister. Remember, it's not like a Tamil Nadu situation where one party did not get a majority. Yes. There's a clear mandate. There's a massive victory that's been given by the people of Kerala to the Congress-led UDF. But so far, no chief minister of face. In other states also, we've seen the situation with the Congress, but it was mostly between two people, like a Karnataka or a Rajasthan. We saw two people fighting for the chief minister's chair. We have three people. And the High Command feels all three of them are equally qualified to be the chief minister. We're understanding that the MLAs have given maximum support to KC Venugopal. He did not contest the assembly election. So if he's becoming the chief minister, we'll have another by-election in the state in the next 6 months because he will have to get elected as an MLA. VD Satheeshan, who was the opposition leader, who led the campaign of the party from the front, has got very strong support inside party supporters. We saw very chaotic scenes taking place in Kerala in the last 1 week with the support of these leaders coming on ground and taking out a street fight with each other. That's what we saw in the last 1 week across Kerala. So very tight. So the High Command had called all these three leaders to Delhi. They held a meeting one-on-one
0: They want to have a consensus further. So more of these former KPCC presidents are being called to Delhi tomorrow to be able to discuss and finalize. Because remember, a state like Kerala deserves a chief minister soon. A beautiful state, but needs governance shift immediately because otherwise the delay also is not looking good as to what happens next for the state. Southernmost, important, crucial, with especially considering it is a state with immense potential and resources. Shibimol, appreciate you joining us. Thank you very much for now. Already, Prime Minister Narendra Modi has charged at the Congress party. The Congress leadership is being targeted by Prime Minister Modi in one of the speech he addressed in Bengaluru as well, saying, look how the Congress is busy fighting with its internal battles. They don't even have the time to even decide on who the next chief minister should be. Ramesh Anithalal targeted the Prime Minister in return on the barbs that were thrown at the Congress party. Prime Minister Modi has called this a catch-22 situation in the sense that Congress first makes promises to its leaders, then stabs them in the back. Ramesh Anithalal reminded the BJP and the Prime Minister about the delay in announcing the Chief Minister for the national capital, Delhi, and saying that for Congress, directives do not come from Nagpur. Let's listen in here now what's happening, because sources say Congress National General Secretary KC Venugopal is one of the front runners. 45 out of 63 have backed him, but veteran leader Ramesh Anithalal also is one of the favorite MLAs. Let's listen in to this.
11: कांग्रेस की कोई भी राज्य सरकार दूसरी बार सत्ता में वापस नहीं लौटी है. सरकार बनने के कुछ ही महीनों में कांग्रेस के प्रति एंटी इनकमबेंसी शुरू हो जाती है. ऐसा इसलिए है क्योंकि कांग्रेस को सिर्फ 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
12: Fourth, our assembly election has been, our assembly result has come out. Today is what day? Today is what day? Five days. In Delhi, BJP has taken 50 days to announce the chief minister. So we will not take 50 days. The high command will decide according to their convenience, after consulting all the important details and others.
13: Kerala's situation is, you know, quite strange and ridiculous now. Even after 1 week of counting, announcement of the results, Congress party did not announce its chief minister. And from the very beginning itself, it is very, it's made very clear that the government is not going to function smoothly. This government is going to hamper the development of Kerala and welfare measures taken by the LDF government. So, what to say? It's a tragedy in politics.
0: So clearly a lot continues to happen in our political corridors, but that's all about domestic politics for now. When I return, let me take you to what's happening in West Asia. In global news, a foreign affairs editor Geeta Mohan in conversation with the foreign minister Araghchi of Iran. Stay tuned for that after a break.
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16: Oh, sorry.
17: Ha ha ha ha ha ha ha!

0: firms, as the statements have also come in, is 1,600 to 1,700 crore rupees. Petrol diesel prices in India for now, thankfully, have been unchanged in the past 2 years. Despite the recent conflict that we have seen, there hasn't been a change in fuel. However, the domestic LPG prices, we know that, remember, the commercial LPG cylinder, 14 kg and others, did face a certain hike. However, the hike was about 60 rupees per cylinder in March. Also, that happened. That was for the domestic cylinder. Commercial cylinders have faced a certain hike. Excise duty on petrol was cut to 3 rupees per litre from 13 rupees. It was, in fact, cut down a few months ago. Similarly, and that has an impact as well, excise duty on diesel was cut to zero from 10 rupees per litre. So there have been constraints that the oil firms, that the government have put in place so that the domestic audience does not really suffer. But going by what is happening with the conflict in West Asia, the blockage of Strait of Hormuz, the backlog of the ships, the fuel that will eventually start to face hassles as well, the loss to government from the excise cut, about 14,000 crore rupees per month has already happened. If the conflict continues, possibly that means the hike also will come in. So this is what the information that has come in and could mean an impact. So perhaps best to stay updated, brace ourselves just in case there is any hike unavoidable that's coming. Listen in now to Geeta Mohana, foreign affairs editor, who's decoding what Prime Minister has said when Prime Minister of the country comes out to say, consume less, be more cautious. There is a conflict currently happening and it can have an impact on a lot of commodities. Here's what it means geographically, politically, and especially for someone who's reporting from Iran. Geeta Mohan sends us this report.
1: The crisis has widened and grown and India is feeling it. Prime Minister Narendra Modi pressing the panic button, asking Indians to start conserving energy, whether if it is fuel, oil, gas, or for that matter, products that require energy and oil supplies coming from the Strait of Hormuz. This is a serious scenario. We are here in Tehran, which, by the way, is not feeling the impact of any shortage in supply. Right behind me is a petrol pump. And the prices over here continue to remain the same. Cheapest probably in the world, 2 rupees per litre is what the price of petrol is in Iran. And it continues to remain that with the first 60 litres absolutely subsidized. So Iran is not feeling the pinch. The world is feeling the pinch. Iran has sent a response to the United States of America. And it is now time that the US, Israel and Iran come to the negotiating table and end the global crisis, which will have a cascading effect even if the Strait of Hormuz opens tomorrow. With video journalist Satya Rautre in Tehran, Geeta Mohan for India Today Global.
0: All right, while the blockade continues vis-a-vis the Strait of Hormuz, Indian LPG tanker crossing the key oil route. Indian LPG tanker Tara Gas has crossed the Hormuz and is carrying over 53,000 metric tons of LPG gas. India Today's OSINT team is tracking this LPG carrier, so that's a good news coming in. One of the carriers has been able to cross the strait. Ankit Kumar is joining me for the latest on that. Ankit, tell me this, because you're tracking the carrier, how crucial this is, how easy or difficult would this be, where has the carrier reached? So these are the details that are coming in. Remember, the Strait of Hormuz continues to remain choked, and for any vessel to really clear the route, it needs certain conditions, approvals when it comes to coordinating and cooperating with the Iranian authorities. And that is why every carrier that is able to pass through the Strait of Hormuz and heading toward the country will be very crucial. It will, of course, add on, and we'll wait for further clarity on that about the crew on the ship. What are we expecting? When will it reach? But it's the Indian LPG tanker crossing the key oil route. This is Tara Gas crossing the Hormuz and carrying over 53,000 metric ton of LPG gas. And to help understand this further, I'm joined by my colleague Ankit Kumar as well, and to understand what exactly is happening. Ankit, that's a good news that you're tracking LPG tanker that's passing. Tell us more about it. What is the name? When are we expecting it to reach here? And how difficult or easy it is for such a tanker to even cross the strait?
2: So as of now, the vessel is publicly broadcasting that it's on a ship. And the crew members are all Indians. It has used the route which has been specified by

0: by the Iranian authorities. Now, what is yet to be seen is, because there are two blockades, it has managed to cross the first blockade, which is the Iranian blockade. We still have to see if it manages to cross through the US blockade.
1: It has crossed the Iranian blockade.
0: Yes.
1: Okay, so that means we have cooperated, coordinated with the Iranian forces. Now comes in the US blockade.
0: Okay. In the Gulf of Oman.
1: Okay.
0: And we will know in few hours if the vessel manages to cross through the Iranian blockade. And the reason why we are talking about it is because the ship has a history of delivering Iranian oil in the past.
1: Okay.
0: So that might come into play. We do not know what are the back channel talks going on, but that is yet to be seen.
1: How big of an achievement or a success do you think this is for us, considering we may be living in a fearful time of price hike and other issues?
0: The situation in the strait is very much delicate, and considering there are two different blockades with different varying degree of perceptions which is currently in force, it is an extremely delicate operation. One will have to assume that the government officials will have to not only coordinate with the Iran authorities but also with the US authorities, so that a commercial vessel with a previous history of visiting Iranian ports manages to pass through not only Strait of Hormuz but also Gulf of Oman, where the American blockade is in force.
1: Thank you so much for joining us. Ankit Kumar is tracking from our OSINT team all the latest that's been happening at the Strait of Hormuz. You heard it first in India today. Tara Gas, Indian LPG tanker, crossing the Strait of Hormuz. On that note, I'm wrapping up this bulletin, heading into a short break. But when we return, it's news for our special viewers, the hearing impaired viewers. After a break. Thank you.
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1: Mountain Dew!
2: The biggest classic rock hits do just that. 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And on TuneIn's Classic Rock Hits, you'll find only the best in high-octane awesomeness. 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

Suvendu Adhikari has hit the ground running as Chief Minister in Kolkata. The Bengal CM held a high-level administrative meeting to review the law and order situation of his state. In a big move for national security, Bengal's new government has initiated process of transferring over 105 acres of land to the BSF to strengthen border security, facilitate the construction of fencing along the border. Before the polls, the Calcutta High Court had pulled up the Mamata government for failing to comply with its order to hand over land to the BSF to fence the India-Bangladesh border. After a suspended TMC leader hit out at the party, PM Modi now upping the ante against TMC. Prime Minister Modi has said TMC has imbibed the vices of corruption and dynastic politics from the Congress, adopting all negativity of the left too. Calling it the most dangerous model in Indian politics, PM attacked the TMC for shackling Bengal in chains through the authoritarian model. This comes after ex-TMC leader Riju Datta hit out at the party's defeat in assembly. As the West Asia war escalates and markets remain volatile, PM Modi has appealed to citizens amid fear of economic pressure from the conflict. Calling it need of the hour, PM Modi urged people to conserve India's foreign exchange reserves, practice restraint in consumption. Rahul Gandhi hit out at the government, accusing it of shifting the burden onto citizens instead of handling the crisis through proper planning. He questioned why people should pay for what he called center's failure on energy security.

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The building you pass every day. The park where history was made. The person no one remembers who changed everything. 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And now we're on TuneIn. 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

0: Hello and welcome. I'm Sonal Mehrotra Kapoor. This is 5 Live. Two stories on top of mind today, which we will try and unpack and decode for you. Number one, the 10-point austerity measures that the Prime Minister has asked you and I to take. What is this in preparation for? What could be the next leg of this announcement? And what is it that the Prime Minister is not saying just yet? What will this mean for fuel prices in the coming days? That's what we'll tell you on the program today. Also in the second half, a massive story is now erupting world over. It's about the Hanta virus. WHO keeps saying that there is nothing to worry, but is there more that meets the eye at this point? And what is it that you and I should be cautious about? We will be speaking with the top virologist and epidemiologist in the country to understand what you and I need to keep in mind, especially all those who are traveling in the summer to Spain because of the Hanta virus. But first, as always, let's take you through all the top headlines at this hour. Amid no signs of the US-Iran peace deal, Prime Minister Modi has given a clarion call to Indians. Prime Minister has urged citizens to curb fuel consumption, contribute in saving foreign exchange spent on purchasing petrol and diesel. And as that news came in, stock markets have crashed on Monday with the Sensex now dropping 1313 points as oil prices surged amidst fading hopes of the US-Iran peace deal. The sell-off wiped out nearly 6 lakh crore rupees from the total market capitalization of all companies listed on the BSE. Subendu government has moved to secure borders of West Bengal. Chief Minister Subendu has now announced that he has started the land transferring process for border and also border fencing to the BSF. SIT has arrested three suspects from UP in the murder case of the West Bengal Chief Minister Subendu's aide. All three suspects were produced in court and sent to 13 days of judicial custody. Meanwhile, in Tamil Nadu, the new Chief Minister Vijay met his predecessor, the DMK Chief M.K. Stalin, a day after the actor-turned-politician was sworn in following a landmark election victory. Actor Trisha has shut down internet trolls who had written sort of disparaging social media posts about her appearance at Vijay's swearing-in ceremony on Sunday. She said, and I quote, "The love is always louder." The 43-year-old actor wrote on Instagram and posted a bunch of photos of a viral blue sari look. Congress Party's hunt for its chief minister in Kerala is still ongoing. One of the contender, Ramesh, has now revealed that High Command will soon reveal its decision over the CM post. Prime Minister Narendra Modi performed the Mahapuja and other rituals at the Somnath Temple as part of the Somnath Amrut Mahotsav, marking 75 years of the inauguration of the restored shrine dedicated to Lord Shiva. India Today's Geeta Mohan, who is reporting from Tehran, spoke exclusively with Iran Foreign Ministry spokesperson, Mr. Bagai, who says that they have started the diplomatic process again. Focus must be on ending the war and reopening Hormuz. And remember, two Indian nationals who were on board the Dutch-flagged vessel at the center of the Hanta virus scare near Spain's Canary Islands are showing no symptoms. The Indian embassy in Madrid has confirmed, and the crew members have now been evacuated to Netherlands for quarantine. We'll tell you all about that on the program. First up, Prime Minister Narendra Modi laid out a very clear austerity playbook, urging behavioural changes at the household level as global economic pressures mount. The direct call is to citizens. Tighten your spending, cut your consumption and prepare for tougher times ahead. But how tough are these times going to be? What exactly is Prime Minister's austerity mantra leading to? We'll get to all of that, but first let's break it down. What exactly is he saying? He's saying work from home wherever possible, cut daily commuting, reduce petrol and diesel demand, also ease pressure on fuel imports. He's also saying avoid buying gold and foreign goods. curb dollar outflow, basically, reduce the import burden and support domestic consumption. He's also, and this is the important point there, saying cut fuel use. Switch to public transport. That means basically lower the individual fuel burn and also push mass transit usage. Approve also go into bringing in an overall energy efficiency. He's also saying that reduce cooking oil consumption. Trim the edible oil imports, a major but often overlooked forex drain. He's also saying avoid foreign travel, and this will be a tough one, especially with summer vacations almost here, right? He's saying avoid foreign travel and limit non-essential spending, keep the sort of discretionary spending within the country, conserve foreign exchange, and also stabilize the current account. Now, the message that goes beyond the advice is this. These austerity measures are a signal. And the economic strain at this point on the country is real. It's also widening. Because at the core of the push is India's heavy dependence on imports, especially fuel. With global crude prices volatile, the supply chains under pressure, the government is now clearly looking to manage demand from within. But could this be just the first step? Here's a report.
1: Iran conflict rattles global markets and oil routes through the Strait of Hormuz remain under threat. Prime Minister Narendra Modi has made an extraordinary appeal to the nation. Calling it nation first, duty above comfort, the Prime Minister urged citizens to switch to public transport, carpool, choose electric vehicles, avoid unnecessary gold purchases, and even prefer Indian holidays over overseas vacations.
2: We have to decide that when this is a sankat ka kaal hai aur hamari desh bhakti hame lalkar rahi hai to kam se kam ek saal ke liye हमें विदेशों में जाने की बातों को टालना चाहिए। एक जमाना था जब संकट 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
1: The warning signs are flashing red. Government-owned oil firms are facing losses of nearly 1 lakh crore rupees in just 10 weeks, with daily losses pegged at 1600 to 1700 crore rupees. Despite soaring global crude prices, petrol and diesel rates in India have remained unchanged for 2 years, while LPG prices saw only a modest 60 rupees hike in March. The centre has also sharply cut excise duty on fuels, leading to an estimated revenue loss of 14,000 crore rupees every month, raising one big question: is a fuel price hike inevitable? While Brent crude has swung wildly from $80 to nearly $120 a barrel amid fears over disruption in the Strait of Hormuz. The rupee too has weakened sharply, reportedly touching 95 against the US dollar, making imports even costlier.
3: We are fighting.
1: But the opposition made an all-out attack. Congress has accused the centre of pushing the burden of the crisis onto ordinary citizens. Rahul Gandhi questioned why people should pay for what he called the government's failure in energy planning.
3: It is clearly stated.
4: If the Prime Minister is making this appeal, what is the true situation which India is facing? I think it's important that the government takes the people of this country into confidence. To do that, they must call for a session of parliament and apprise us of what is happening.
1: Samajwadi Party Chief Akhilesh Yadav took a sharp swipe at the BJP, calling it the country's biggest crisis and saying that the Prime Minister's appeal spreads fear instead of confidence.
5: ढाई महीने पश्चात जब आप चुनाव से निवृत्त हो गए, हजारों करोड़ फूंक दिए गए चुनाव में, किसके पैसे से आ रहा? प्रधानमंत्री जी के पैसे से नहीं, लोगों के पैसे से आ रहा। तो ये पर उपदेश कुशल बहु तेरे, देश करेगा, कोविड में भी किया देश ने, लेकिन आपकी जो जिम्मेवारी थी आप उससे पुनः चुके कोविड की तरह।
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6: 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Why they can buy the crude oil from Russia? It would have come in a different route, not through the war zone. Then it would be available for everybody. So they make a mistake, but for which they are punishing the people.
1: With oil prices soaring, forex reserves under pressure, and global uncertainty deepening, the big question now: will daily life soon become far more expensive? Bureau Report, India Today.
0: So one thing is clear, India's austerity movement isn't coming, it has already arrived. And on Sunday, Prime Minister dressed it up, sometimes in patriotism, also delivered it from a BJP stage in Hyderabad, and aimed squarely at your next tank of petrol, your mother's wedding gold, and also your family holiday to Singapore. The Prime Minister asked 1.4 billion people to stop buying gold, cancel foreign trips and carpool to work. Now, that's not developing nation in crisis. That's the world's largest democracy running out of runway. And let's tell you why that's happening. How did we get here? Now, the war India didn't fight is the one that is sending us its bills. In March, the US-Israel strikes on Iran shut down the Strait of Hormuz. Brent crude went from just about 80 to 120 a barrel in just a week. India had nowhere to hide. It imports 85% of its fuel. Half of that crude comes through the Strait of Hormuz. No domestic alternative, no quick fix, just a bill arriving daily. Three leaks, one sinking boat. Prime Minister named all three on Sunday. Fuel: India spent about $174.9 billion on crude last year alone. That's about 22% of everything that is imported. Crude is now $40 more expensive. The gap comes straight out of India's foreign reserve. Understand that math. The second one is gold. India is the world's second largest gold buyer. $72 billion a year. Pure cultural spending, pure dollar drain as well. And then number three is travel. 14 million Indians took leisure trips abroad last year. Every Dubai weekend, every Singapore holiday, all of those spends were hard currency going one way. The combined damage: every $10 rise in crude widens India's sort of current account deficit by up to 50 basis points. The crude is up $40. So you do the math over there to understand what is happening. The other big chapter over here is rupee. Rupee already known. We already know markets don't wait for speeches. The rupee has hit 95 to the dollar. Foreign investors have pulled $21 billion out of Indian markets since the Iran war began. The RBI tried to defend the currency because you cannot fight a structural oil shock with the sort of intervention alone. The rupee is down 10% since January of 2025. Investors are reading that clearly. And then, let me come to what does this mean? Let's be clear. All indications at the moment are that a price hike is coming. It's not at the pumps just yet. The government has held petrol prices steady because this, there were several reasons. Many said we had reserves. Others said it was state elections. But that cannot last. LPG prices are already up. Export duties on diesel and jet fuel have been imposed. Airlines are already saying some of them won't be flying international this summer break. So the Sunday speech was the soft version of what comes next. when the election calendar has cleared up, the pump price delivers, and the hard version will also come out. India's own chief economic advisor said it plainly in March that managing the deficit will require burden sharing between the government and households. And Prime Minister's speech was the households getting their share of the burden. The government's share, higher fuel price, perhaps the next chapter. All right, a call for austerity there, and the markets have reacted instantly, urging citizens. Prime Minister Modi asked them to cut spending, avoid gold, like we said, and within hours, the Lal Street slipped into a sharp sell-off. The Sensex crashing over 1,300 points, down from 76,015. The Nifty doubling 356 points, ending at 23,820. Red across sectors, within consumption-driven stocks as well, taking a big hit. Now, because for markets, this message is more than advice. It's a signal. They read the sentiment much earlier. The signal that demand could slow, that households may tighten spending, that growth could come under pressure, and that only one part of the story. The second trigger, of course, is crude oil, like we said. From 80 barrels in early March to sharp spike nearly 120, a brief dip in April, if you'll remember. Now back above 100 over there, as you can see on the graph there. So there is volatility, there is uncertainty, there is sustained high prices as well. And for India, that means a rising import bill, inflation risk, and also pressure on margins. So when you combine all of these, what do you see? You see the markets crash, as simple as that. Sakshi Batra, my colleague, now joins us more for more on this story. Sakshi, we saw a bloodbath at the Lal Street today. What I'm trying to understand here is, was it purely the Prime Minister's speech that caused it, the call for austerity, or was there something more?
7: Well, it's been a painful start for the stock market investors this new week, because the Sensex tanked 1,300 points in the session today. The Nifty fell by over 350 points. In fact, investors in all lost about 6 lakh crore rupees that were wiped out from the stock market investors' portfolios today. Three to four key reasons why the markets fell today. One, we started off weak because the global markets also were indicating weak cues. There has been no progress on the West Asia war ending front from either of the parties, US or Iran. And that has led to a weak sentiment across the world. But we have fallen more than the world markets today. And the key reasons include the crude oil prices that continue to stay above $100-$105 a barrel. And India being an oil importing nation, this continues to put a lot of our pressure on our current account deficit and on our import bill. The other key reason was Prime Minister Narendra Modi's speech yesterday, where he's urged the citizens to save fuel and foreign exchange amid the ongoing West Asia conflict. Now, this has raised fresh concerns over whether India's import bill is rising beyond it should, and the rising current account deficit concerns as well. We've seen a direct impact of the statements made by Prime Minister Narendra Modi on several sectors today. The jewellery stocks have fallen by almost 10 to 12% intraday, a sharp selling pressure after Prime Minister has called for the reduced gold purchases, or every Indian not to buy any gold for the next 1 year. So we've seen Titan fall by 7%, Sky Gold fall by about 12%, Senco Gold by 11%, Kalyan Jewellers, PC Jewellers, all these stocks were down and out today. We also saw an impact on the travel and the tourism stocks, because again, Prime Minister Narendra Modi has asked us to curtail our unnecessary international travel. That has led to a sharp fall on aviation stocks like Indigo. That stock fell by about 5%. We've seen others also, like Indian hotels from the hospitality space, Lemon Tree Hotels, Chalet Hotels, Thomas Cook and Yatra from the tourism basket also fall in trade. And the crude oil prices that have been continuously surging are further adding on the pressure on the oil marketing companies. Our pump companies like Indian Oil, BPCL, HPCL, they've fallen in the session today as well amid the rise in crude oil prices. We've also seen another key fact why the markets fell. The rupee came under pressure. We've seen a sharp plunge of 139 paise today. And the rupee has ended about 94.9 against the US dollar. We saw that in early trade as well. In fact, forex traders do say that rising crude oil prices, strong dollar, and continued foreign fund outflows are weighing on the domestic currency. So these are all the factors that have dented the stock market investor sentiments today.
0: All right, Sakshi, thanks so much for joining us. So with the very latest on that, Sakshi actually breaking down how the impact on the market really has been and what caused it. But let's take it a step further to really understand the core issue. We're all looking at the Strait of Hormuz as the reason why we are in this situation and the war, of course. So let's bring you an interview that sort of brings and throws more light on it. Even as the key trade and supply chains remain choked, there's no sign of thaw in the West Asia tension. Geeta Mohan, my colleague, who is in Tehran, spoke to Iran's foreign ministry spokesperson, Ismail Baghai, on the ongoing negotiation.
8: Let's begin with the proposal. What was different? What were the problem areas when it comes to America's proposal? What was your counter offer, and why has Trump said that it is totally unacceptable?
9: Well, I think you have to put it in the context. We have been in diplomatic process with the United States for more than 10 years now. So we have started negotiations on a nuclear issue as of 2012 and earlier, but 2012 was the beginning of a process that led to the formation of JCPOA in 2015. Then in 2018, the United States decided to unilaterally withdraw from the JCPOA. Iran waited for one long year, hoping that the European partners would somehow compensate for the US withdrawal. They didn't. So as of May 2019, Iran decided to scale back its commitment. Every 2 months, we decreased the level of our commitments. Again, giving the time, giving the opportunity to other parties to make it up, but they didn't. And if you remember, under the JCPOA, we agreed to the most robust verification and inspection regime by the IAEA. Iran was enriching less than 4%. But then the United States withdrew. During first Trump administration, we did everything to avoid a conflict, but still they assassinated our great commander, Haj Qasem Soleimani. And then during Biden administration, we tried hard to forge another agreement to take care of their concern about our nuclear program. We believed from day one that these concerns were not authentic, were not genuine. But still we said, okay, if that's your concerns, we can take certain measures to build confidence, to be more transparent about our activities. And if you go through to the history of our nuclear activities, you will find out that during the implementation of the JCPOA, the IAEA issued 15 consecutive reports and affirming Iran's impeccable performance. And then during our second term administration, Trump administration, even though we didn't have any trust to the United States, out of our responsible approach and after many leaders across the region demanded that please give it another try. So we agreed to engage diplomatically with the United States through Oman, a friendly country, a professional mediator between Iran and the United States. But you remember what happened. In last year, just in the midst of negotiations, they torpedoed the negotiating table. We had a war. And then they repeated again on 28 February. So this is the story of Iran-US engagement on nuclear issue. After the war, after we managed to have this ceasefire, again we started this diplomatic process, and we exchanged some texts. We said that let's focus on priority number one, which is important for the whole region, important for the whole world economy. So let's focus on ending the war. Let's focus on reopening the Strait of Hormuz. Mm. And you, the United States, stop maritime piracy against freedom of navigation. So basically, this attempt was aimed at resolving the most immediate issue, which is affecting international maritime, which is affecting the world economy. But unfortunately, the United States, I think, it seems that they do not understand the importance of this opportunity. Look, we are talking about negotiations. Negotiations means give and take. Negotiation means being ready to recognize your interlocutors' demands and concerns. But if you think that negotiations is 100% satisfaction one-sidedly, that's not negotiations. That's imposition of your will. And it will not happen in any case. At least as far as Iran is concerned, you're not going to yield to their maximalist demands because we think it is basically unjust.
7: All right, and news is coming in. Samajwadi Party MP Ajendra Singh Lodhi has seen to use expletives against Prime Minister Modi. A video clip of the MP hurling abuses at the Prime Minister is now going viral rapidly across social media platforms. He labelled the Prime Minister as anti-national Prime Minister. MP also raised questions regarding his foreign tours. Now, delivering a controversial statement, he asserted that the Prime Minister like him has never existed before, nor will one ever exist again.
10: मोदी जी जो कुछ बोलते हैं बहुत अच्छा बोलते हैं पेट्रोल की खपत कम करें है सोना ना खरीदें और विदेश की यात्रा करोड़ों में खर्च करें है कितना न्याय है कितना लोकप्रिय प्रधानमंत्री है इतना देश विरोधी ऐसा कोई प्रधानमंत्री आज तक हुआ नहीं है और ना आगे आने वाली सरकारों में ऐसा मिलेगा
7: All right, my colleague Samarth has been tracking those details. Samarth, take us through. What was this event that the Samajwadi Party MP actually spoke? Has he issued an apology ever since?
11: Oh, well, exactly. He was in the Bundelkhand region of Uttar Pradesh, where he was speaking to the media persons about PM Modi's yesterday's speech, where he clearly asked the countrymen, urge or request the countrymen to avoid much use of petrol and diesel, avoid buying gold for at least an year, avoid making the foreign travel. He used the controversial remark against PM Modi over that particular speech and blamed PM Modi behind all of this scarcity in the nation. That's what he clearly referred. Though he used such words against PM Modi, which is obviously not acceptable at all because he's at the position of leading the country. Now the BJP is coming down heavily on the Samajwadi Party for using such abusive and in a way objectionable language against the Prime Minister of India, Narendra Modi. UP Cabinet Minister Manoj Pandey has slammed the SP-MP from Mahoba, Hamirpur, and clearly said that what they are doing, Mamata Banerjee used to do in Bengal, and what we saw in the results of Bengal elections is going to repeat in Uttar Pradesh elections. That's what he clearly referred to. BJP State Chief Pankaj Chaudhary is also holding a press conference in some time and will be attacking the Samajwadi Party government for these particular remarks.
7: Okay. So
11: it's going to be, it has become a political thing in the state of Uttar Pradesh because such language against the Prime Minister of India, Narendra Modi, is not tolerable. That's what the UP BJP unit has to say. Back to you.
7: Samarth, we've only heard like a small bit of the reaction that the MP, the SP MP Ajendra Singh had. Could you talk to us a little bit about the context? What exactly was the point that he was trying to make?
12: To the middle class, and that's what the question was about. And then he was referring to PM Modi that yes, he's a great man. He has done this in a kind of a British prime minister, Narendra Modi. And in that particular sentence, he used two or three abusive and controversial remarks against PM Modi. So he
11: controversial remarks against PM Modi. So he looked quite irritated with yesterday's speech, especially on the less usage of petrol and diesel, or on that particular gold thing, or avoiding the foreign trips. That he just wanted to tell that PM Modi is ensuring others to do this and that, but he himself is not following all of that. He just wanted to refer that in his, what we can clearly get from the media bite. And that particular, okay. In the meantime, he used such controversial remarks against the Prime Minister of India. Back to you.
7: All right, let's listen into those sound bites one more time.
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7: All right, on that note, we're going to slip into a very quick break. Coming up on the other side, a very important story. Two Indians who were on board the cruise that has been infected by Hanta virus, they have been quarantined. Both Indian crew members were reported to be asymptomatic. Indian Embassy in Spain says that the envoy monitoring the health of the duo will be taking a deeper dive. But what exactly is Hanta virus? And what should you know about it? All the details, along with experts, in a moment from now.

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The total number of hantavirus cases have gone up to 10 now. Two more reported in the past 24 hours. Three confirmed deaths so far. The news for you and me at the moment is that there are two Indian nationals who were crew members of that cruise who have now been quarantined as well. The government tells us that they are asymptomatic and that they have been taken to the Spain embassy over there and that they are being taken care of. Remember, India Today broke that news first on Thursday night that there were two Indians on board. The government sort of responded right after. Early investigations at the moment tell us very little about the virus, but there is a history that can be decoded. But before we go into all those details and we tell you the difference between hantavirus and coronavirus, take a quick look at where all the spread is as of now.

0: our recommendations for the passengers and the crew who are on board is that they have active monitoring and follow-up, which means daily health checks. This is really a cautionary approach to make sure that we don't have any opportunities for this virus to pass from others.
1: A luxury voyage has turned into a global health alert. From remote expedition to global emergency response, the MV Hondius, with 150 on board, now anchored off Tenerife in Spain after a deadly outbreak of the Andes strain of hantavirus. A coordinated global evacuation kicks in. Passengers flow now to the UK, US, Germany, Australia, Netherlands, with biocontainment pods activated mid-air. Countries are focused on zero-risk transfer protocols in place. Every passenger now a high-risk contact. Health agencies racing to trace, test and isolate, with quarantine windows stretching up to 42 days.
0: Like we said, the risk to the general public, the risk to the people in the Canary Island is low, but we are actively following them because that incubation period is so long, up to 6 weeks. There was today also British medics who actually parachuted in to one of the British overseas territory to care for a gentleman who is unwell. It's a very, very remote island in the Pacific. It takes 2 weeks to get there by boat. There's no runway. So it's actually the only way that they can get people in. So it's a pretty massive operation.
1: The World Health Organization says this is not another COVID moment. It is a contained outbreak with limited spread, but under sharp global surveillance. From rodents to humans, here is how hantavirus spreads. Carried silently by rats, mice and voles, the droppings and urine dry into dust. That infected dust turns airborne, and once inhaled, it enters human airways. Just breathing it in is enough. Two internationals on board the MV Hondius have safely arrived in Spain after the ship anchored off the Canary Islands. The Embassy of India in Madrid is in constant touch with Spanish authorities and ship operators, tracking their status in real time as part of a wider international monitoring grid. Back home, health agencies are on alert, but no cause for concern so far. From Nebraska biocontainment units to UK quarantine centres to German isolation wards, the world's health system now stress tested in real time. A rare virus, limited spread, but a full-scale global drill in motion. Authorities say, stay alert, not alarmed, as the world tracks every case, every contact, every risk in this hantavirus scare. With Ankita Garg, Bureau Report, India Today.
2: So that's the current status of the virus, but a lot of people are constantly drawing comparison with COVID. While the WHO continuously emphasizes, underlines and says several times, even in one briefing, that this is not COVID, we thought we'll bring you a ball-by-ball comparison of both coronavirus and hantavirus on various aspects. Let's start first with how it spreads. Let me jog your memory a little bit about coronavirus. Remember SARS-CoV-2? It spread very efficiently between people through respiratory droplets. The coronavirus had a reproductive rate between 1 and 4, meaning one infected person could typically infect between 1 or 4 others. What does Hanta do on the other hand? Hantavirus usually spreads through inhalation of contaminated rodent droppings, urine and saliva. Now, most strains do not spread from person to person at all, but this rare exception has happened in the Andes strain. Only this particular strain has documented person-to-person transmission. Now, WHO is also investigating whether this Andes strain is becoming more efficient with every passing human being at spreading between people, an area that needs more investigation as of this point. Humans, remember, typically get it after being exposed to another infected rodent or airborne rodent droppings as well, if you'll remember how that case started with case zero. But let's talk about perhaps the biggest difference between the two, which is the incubation period and perhaps the biggest worry also with hantavirus. Now, coronavirus, the incubation period was shorter, if you'll remember, 2 to 14 days. Most people developed symptoms within 5 days of exposure. With Hanta, the incubation period actually ranges from 7 to 45 days. A study of 20 patients found that the median incubation period was about 18 days, with a range of about 7 to 39. Now, this long window makes early detection specifically difficult, meaning that the first symptom of the virus can appear even a month and a half after exposure. So that's really tricky with Hanta. But let's look at survival rate as well. There's also a difference on that front. Now, COVID, you'll remember, it varied from country to country. In Canada, for example, it hovered around 1.1%. However, the WHO reported the mortality rate of COVID-19 in severe cases could exceed 50% in critical cases. Vaccines and antivirals have significantly improved that outcome, of course, since 2020. Cut to Hanta, the fatality rate for Hanta is 30 to 40%. There is no specific treatment or cure, and care remains supportive only, as is the case in most cases. Right? Impact on the body, let's look at that. What happens in extreme cases? When it was, you know, SARS-CoV-2, it sort of binds with the, if you'll remember, ACE2 receptors. It's like a receptor present in virtually every cell of your body, can adversely thus impact every organ system. It causes inflammation, narrowing of the blood vessels, clotting of the tissues, fluid buildup. All of that can be caused in the heart. It could cause, angina. It could cause heart failure. It could reduce blood flow, arrhythmia, all of those things. Kidney injury also, strokes in very young patients as well. Seizures as well was reported. In fact, in lesser cases, there was loss of smell, taste was reported. Long-term effects of COVID-19, we already know it include lasting fatigue, brain fog, respiratory difficulties, and also loss of taste and smell persisting for weeks, if not months, of initial infection. What's happening with Hanta? Hanta can rapidly progress to respiratory failure, swelling in the lungs, and shock in about 40% of the cases. Most deaths result from cardiac arrest, and lab findings typically include low platelet counts, elevated white blood cells, and also thickening of the blood. The disease progression in respiratory failure can occur between 1 to 6 days after symptoms begin. This is important because that means once you get the virus, it rapidly progresses in your body. Let's talk about the source then of the two viruses. COVID, you'll remember, coronavirus believed to have originated from bats and got into humans very quickly, became the primary, you know, reservoir over there in a, you know, as it was said, it was also first identified in 2019, December in Wuhan, China. Hanta, on the other hand, are RNA viruses sort of harbored by specific rodent species and transmitted to humans by inhalation, like I said, of the contaminated rodent feces, urine, or even saliva. Now, these rodents carry the virus chronically without sort of showing illness and also continuously shed it through droppings, urine, and also saliva. Let's look at fatality rates now. COVID-19 had resulted in over 6 million deaths worldwide. While its per case fatality rate is far lower than Hanta, COVID is deadlier, or was deadlier, at least so far the case is globally, due to the transmission efficiency. In Hanta, what's happening? The mortality rate for Hanta is about 30 to 40% because the virus can severely impact lung function. About 200 cases of hantavirus occurred, each year. This is not a new virus, but it happens mostly in North and South America. And despite its high lethality per case, the spread is somehow still limited, found only in specific areas. I'll tell you about that. But first, let's look at symptoms. Okay? Let's move to symptoms of and comparison between the two. Now, coronavirus, most cases are mild and cause fever, coughing, sore throat, body aches, fatigue, severe cases may experience shortness of breath, association of lung injury, liver inflammation, like I said. Expected to be worsening in severe cases typically occurs between 7 to 10 days. Loss of smell and taste are hallmark symptoms. When it comes to hantavirus, it is characterized by fever, muscle ache, cough, shortness of breath, diarrhea, and sweating. The rapid progression to shock or sort of respiratory distress can also occur within hours. It's often sort of initially, presents itself in like flu-like symptoms. And many also misdiagnose it to influenza before, conditions deteriorate. So what's the bottom line really over here? Remember, hantavirus, so far what we know, is a far higher proportion of those infected. But unlike COVID-19, it is, once it's hit you, it will progress very quickly. COVID, on the other hand, spread very fast, but there were ways in which you could control it, right? Hantavirus, also remember, is not new, and not new in India either. Cases have been reported in 2000 in Kochi and Chennai, near

0: Don't low, but we need to stay alert and need to understand a few more details. So to answer any further questions, I have so many, I'm sure you have as well. I have two absolutely brilliant experts joining us on the program today. I have with me Dr. Gautam Menon. He's a professor of biology and physics at Ashoka University. Also with me is Chandrakant Laheria, India's leading health policy and global health expert. He has worked with the WHO and the UNICEF as well. Dr. Laheria, let me come to you first. We keep talking about how the spread of hantavirus is perhaps its best symptom, so to say, or its best thing, because it happens only in very close proximity. But then I go back to how it spread to the flight attendant. The flight attendant who was carrying the Dutch couple. If it is only close proximity, how is this being looked at? Is there more to it that meets the eye?
1: Well, I think this is a very important question. But before I start responding to the question, I must really congratulate you for the presentation which you did, which were very balanced and comprehensive. So it captures all the key comparison. As far as hantavirus is concerned, what we know that this is a group of viruses, and the current virus, which is known to transmit from rodents to human, is ND strain or ND virus. So this ND virus is one of the hantaviruses. Now, what we know, this is the only virus which is spread from rodent to humans. As you already explained, that there is a variable incubation period, which can be from 1 week to 8 weeks. Mm. So we have to see that how close contact, at what stage of the incubation, what stage of the infection that person was exposed to another person, and all of those determine. At the same time, we know this is the close contact and fluids, but definitely the quantum of the fluid exposure or quantum of close proximity will determine that how quickly a person can develop an infection or disease.
0: What does that mean, Dr. Laheria? Does that mean spit could be a way, say, somebody who's infected through their spit, it could spread?
1: Well, it depends upon the immune status of that person. If that person who is being exposed has a pre-existing immunodeficiency or under some medication, the incubation period could be quick, shorter, and the next amount of exposure required could be less. So we have to go by case in this scenario. And of course, these viral illnesses, all the illnesses have a variable incubation period and variable outcome in the individual exposure. So through the air exposure in the aircraft and then the person developing infection is something which need to be watched. And that we had heard some of the people, expert in WHO, also saying that this is the only virus which is spreading to the humans, but it need to be keep a watch on how it unfolds and various epidemiological factors about this thing. And that is one point which we need to remember. But other than that, I don't see any immediate reason to be worried and concerned. This is an age-old virus which was first identified or first thought in the 1950s and first isolated from the laboratory in 1978. So every population, as your presentation also highlighted, that within India, it has been documented through serological study. So nothing to worry as of now. And the strain, which is, this point.
0: That's the key part. The strain is new, so we still have to see how it is developing. Dr. Gautam Menon, indulge me a little bit to understand this. I'm trying to understand and really give examples, if possible, of how does the spread possibly of Hanta from one individual to the other can happen. When we say close proximity and contact, what exactly does that mean?
2: It usually means some transmission of bodily, movement of bodily fluids from one to the other through a cough, through direct physical contact. That's usually the sort of scenarios in which direct transmission between from person to person actually happens. In this particular case, we don't know what the dominant mode of such transmission. If it's purely respiratory, then that's a little more serious, because then, like COVID, it's possible just by coughing in a room, having droplets suspended, someone can come along later and ingest those droplets. If, on the other hand, it requires prolonged, almost intimate contact and the exchange of other bodily fluids almost on a person-to-person basis, or depositing such fluids on surfaces which can later be charged, that may be a little harder to transmit. Currently, we don't know.
0: We don't know, you're saying. So then, Dr. Menon, When we look at the cases as of now,

0: Now, would it be fair to say that unlike COVID, at least so far, things might change, this is a dynamic situation, at least so far, Hanta, the spread is not that great, but if you get it, your chances of survival are low? Would that be fair to say?
1: That's correct. Although there have been one example of someone who has tested positive but seems to be asymptomatic, one American in particular. I think that the current situation is that we believe it is actually fatal if you have if you develop symptoms, and the fatality rate, as you mentioned, is somewhere between 30% and 50%. We don't know what fraction of asymptomatic patients who may, in fact, not show symptoms at all while being infected actually exist at the moment. We believe that that is small, but there at least seems to be one counterexample.
0: Okay, Dr. Lahiria, help me understand this. At the moment, it looks like that WHO is constantly telling us that the spread is not that great. They're saying that we are constantly tracking, etc. But when the incubation period is 6 weeks, I remember the first press conference that happened at WHO, they said 8 weeks, and they revised it to 6 weeks, right? That's almost a month and a half. That means, say, in the coming holiday season, somebody goes to Spain. After a month and a half, a symptom could still show. And they would have
2: Well,
0: like met so many people, had contact with so many people in that month and a half. Like, how are we going to control this?
2: I am not that much concerned about the travel to Spain or other parts, because what we need to know, this is a very close contact transmission, and this was a cruise ship where people are in the close contact. So what is WHO doing, recommending that this alerting entire world that the people who were on that cruise ship should be followed for a certain period of time and contact tracing. It is very unlikely because the virus is old and we already know the epidemiology and pathology of the disease, that it's very unlikely that be outside the incubation period, once those people are isolated and once they are found healthy beyond that incubation period, it's unlikely to spread. That's part one. Though we need to keep a watch on the people who are on that cruise ship. But there is no evidence or very limited evidence on the human-to-human transmission. So even if the person, people can come out from the ship and they are in the community, it's unlikely to spread. So what we need to follow is just keep an eye on those individuals who are on the cruise ship. At the same time, we also be mindful that keep watch on how it unfolds, keep a track of other people, if there are other cases reported from different settings. I want to repeat the point. This is ND strain, which is the only strain transmitted from rodent to human as of now. Other hantaviruses are not transmitted. Community spread or presence in the community is very unlikely. From human to human, it does not transmit as of now. Everything as of now, but the last 50 years of existence of the virus gives us sufficient proof that we do not have to be worried, that much worried.
0: Yeah, but also what the last couple of years at least tell us, the last decade tells us, is this, that viruses also adapt very quickly. They also change. They also learn. It's a battle out there. So we've got to keep our guard up and we've got to stay informed, not panic, but get the right information verified by experts like you. Thank you, gentlemen, for joining us with the very latest on that. That's all we could wrap in on this edition of 5 Live. Stay tuned to India Today. Lots more coming up.

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0: welcome. Good evening. You're watching Super 6 here on India Today. I'm Akshita Nandagopal back in the studios after what's been an energetic last few days in Chennai and, of course, eventful. But we're going to focus on what's happening in Tamil Nadu. I may be back in the studio, but our eyes are firmly on what's happening in the state. Day one of Vijay as Chief Minister. And on the show this evening, we're going to be focusing on his big opposition outreach. You had Vijay right after attending the assembly, taking oath in the assembly as a member of the Legislative Assembly. You had him reaching out, meeting Stalin, meeting Anbumani Ramadas, meeting Vaiko, meeting Seemon. And we've never seen anything like it in Tamil Nadu politics. I'll explain to you why. But also coming up on the show, the other big story we're talking about is what's happening in neighbouring Kerala, where days on, there's still no clarity on who will be Chief Minister. With every faction now fighting it out, it remains to be seen who the Congress High Command will actually go with. So lots lined up for you on the show, whether it's from Tamil Nadu or the state of Kerala. We begin, as always, with the headlines. Tamil Nadu Chief Minister Vijay's big outreach to opposition ahead of floor test meets former Chief Minister M.K. Stalin, Leader of Opposition Udayanidhi Stalin. Vijay also visits chiefs of MDMK, PMK and NTK. After CPI, another TVK ally attacks Vijay government. VCK seeks explanation on Tamil anthem sung last during oath ceremony. TVK's Adav Arjuna pins blame on governor, vows to play Tamil anthem first always. Massive split in AIADMK after Tamil Nadu poll rout. EPS and SP Velumani factions arrive in assembly separately. AIADMK sources say four defeats have hit party morale. Shanmugam and Velumani camp want EPS to quit as general secretary. Shubhendu government's big move to secure borders transfers land for border fencing to BSF, which was earlier allegedly blocked by Mamata government. Chief Minister Shubhendu says land transfer process to be finished in 45 days as promised. Amid escalating West Asia war, Prime Minister Modi's big clarion call to Indians urges to curb fuel consumption, says must save foreign exchange spent on purchasing petrol and diesel, also appeals to not purchase gold for a year.
1: Hame petrol diesel ka upyog kam karna hoga. 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
0: India Today's Geeta Mohan, reporting from Tehran, speaks exclusively with Iran Foreign Ministry spokesperson Ismail Baghai, says Iran won't agree to US's unjust demands.

0: Vijay, Chief Minister of Tamil Nadu, has now set out on a big outreach to opposition leaders in Tamil Nadu. The Tamil Nadu Chief Minister, on day one of taking charge, met with former Chief Minister's predecessor, M.K. Stalin, also with the leader of opposition, Udayanidhi Stalin. The meeting happened at Stalin's residence. Vijay didn't stop there. He also met with VCK Chief Vaiko, PMK Chief Anbumani Ramadas, NTK Chief Seeman as well. So an outreach by Vijay to each of these political party leaders. And what we're seeing is images. Let's put out the images of Stalin first. In fact, Vijay was seen meeting him right after which he also met with all of these other leaders. Those are the images there of the warm hug that was exchanged between Stalin and Chief Minister Vijay. This was at Stalin's residence. Remember, considering Stalin has lost in the election, he wasn't in the assembly. And so Vijay took the time out to meet him. And there you see also meeting Vaiko, Anbumani Ramadas and Seeman. Pramod Madhav is joining us live from Chennai with more details on this. Pramod, good evening. These images are unprecedented. You know, I can't remember the last time I've seen a chief minister visiting his predecessor, seeking seemingly their advice, blessings, I don't know what, but a goodwill gesture nonetheless.
1: Good evening, Akshita. It absolutely is unprecedented. In fact, like, you know, you can't even think of Jalda or, you know, Karnadi not even shaking their hands. You know, same kind of thing happening between Edappadi K. Palaniswamy and M.K. Stalin. But right now, there are images of them hugging. They are like, there is an image of the former chief minister holding the hand of the present chief minister. So it looks like Tamil Nadu wants to move towards a cordial way, Akshita. So these kind of pictures and these kind of gestures are going to go a long way. And it's very evident this way.
0: Okay, I also bring in Anaga Keshav, who's joining us live from Chennai. Anaga, do we then connect this to the floor test that's coming up in 2 days? Do we have any details of really what was discussed in these meetings, particularly between Chief Minister Vijay and former Chief Minister M.K. Stalin? I think everyone's curious to know what was discussed in that meeting. Was there a mention of the floor test and perhaps seeking support from these parties to ensure that he gets those numbers?
2: So today's meeting of Chief Minister Vijay with Stalin and Udayanidhi Stalin, you know, it was more of a courtesy meeting. There was no direct mention of a floor test that's going to happen on Wednesday. There was congratulations that was exchanged. In fact, when Vijay walked in, it was Udayanidhi Stalin who first so warmly greeted him, hugged him, and then later presented him with the book. And then later he went on and also hugged the former Chief Minister Stalin. The last time we saw that kind of camaraderie in Tamil Nadu was when Annadurai was there. You know, we could see some visuals on the internet of Annadurai and Kamarajan sitting with each other with all smiles. But after that, we missed out on that kind of gentlemanly politics in Tamil Nadu. In Tamil Nadu, the top leaders, ADMK leaders and DMK leaders, they see each other as people, you know, as enemies, not just as political arch rivals. You know, the portrayal was that they couldn't stand each other. But now, Akshita, it's a new precedent, some kind of a gentlemanly politics that we are witnessing at the moment, and we really hope this kind of grace continues in the long run. Today has been a day full of sixes for Vijay. He also went ahead and met NTK Seeman, who hasn't won even one legislative seat. And that just shows that he treats all of his opposition leaders and all of his political rivals equally. There is no arrogance of sort. There is no drunk on power yet. And we really hope that this kind of grace still continues. And we can connect this kind of courtesy meeting to what's going to happen on Wednesday. Because Wednesday's decision on the floor of the assembly is going to be a make or break deal for Vijay. So yeah, we could possibly connect to that because, it is still some sort of a shaky government that he has become a chief minister with the support of opposition party. So he does want to be in the good books of the opposition leaders as well.
0: No, you're right. The first 24 hours, he's definitely hit it out of the park as far as the optics are concerned. He sent out the right message. Maybe the lack of political experience is actually helping because then you're seeing these kind of gestures that normal politicians would never actually do. Thanks very much, Pramod and Anaga, for joining us with all of those details. We have not seen anything like this in decades in Tamil Nadu politics. Vijay, on his first day as chief minister, made a statesman-like outreach. Right after his swearing-in at the secretariat, he visited former chief minister Stalin's residence. It was a goodwill gesture. And there's a reason I'm calling this historic. No other chief minister has ever done this in Tamil Nadu since the 1960s. That's when we've last seen this kind of camaraderie and this kind of a gesture. Vijay has kicked off his tenure, clearly with that move that's won hearts. Stalin lost in Kolhapur, therefore isn't in the assembly. But he said that when he met with Vijay, he gave him his advice. And the warmth between the two leaders was heartwarming to see. Between the hugs, the handshakes between Stalin and Vijay and even Uday Nidhi was a wonderful message of respect and goodwill. And it wasn't just DMK Chief Stalin. Chief Minister Vijay then visited MDMK Chief Vaiko, PMK Chief Anbumani Ramadas, NTK Chief Seeman, political rivals. So he started off his term as Chief Minister with a message that we may be political opponents, we may be political rivals, but ultimately we're all working towards the betterment of Tamil Nadu. Differences, maybe fights in the assembly, all of that aside, Chief Minister Vijay's gesture has definitely started off his term on a very, very positive note. But day one, as Chief Minister of the state, kicked off on the same day as the assembly session where you had everyone taking oath as the MLAs. And so all eyes were, in fact, on the assembly and what would play out. While the formalities were ironed out of the oath taking, now Vijay has to ensure he gets the numbers because the floor test is scheduled to take place on Wednesday. Tomorrow is the speaker's election, widely seen as the first major test of strength for this fledgling TVK government.

0: It is a new chapter in Tamil Nadu politics. The assembly convened for its first session and the newly elected MLAs took oath. Chief Minister C. Joseph Vijay, who was sworn in as Chief Minister just yesterday, took oath as MLA from Perambur constituency.
1: C. Joseph Vijay enum naan satta murai padi niruva petrulla இந்திய அரசமைப்பு சட்டத்தில் உண்மையான நம்பிக்கையும்
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0: However, later during a courtesy meet, Vijay was warmly greeted by Stalin and Udayanidhi at their residence. Tamil Nadu ministers N. Anand, Adhav Arjuna, Dr. K. G. Arun Raj and K. A. Sangotian took oath as members of the Legislative Assembly. However, there were some exceptions. Tamil Nadu minister S. Keerthana could not take oath as an MLA in the Assembly after failing to present her certificate of election, a mandatory requirement for the swearing-in process. While there was Stalin family, Vijay Bonhomi, the assembly session, however, exposed fresh cracks within AIADMK. In a dramatic sign of the widening divide, two separate AIADMK groups reportedly arrived independently at the assembly for the oath-taking ceremony. One led by EPS and the other by Velumani, Shanmugam, Vijay Bhaskara faction, who backed alliance with Vijay. A section of MLAs and former ministers is now openly demanding that party chief EPS should step down. But sources say EPS is in no mood to resign.
3: I'm giving no questions and answers.
4: No, everything is smooth, right?
3: Yes. Everything is smooth and going.
4: No issues at all.
3: Nothing.
0: Another MLA hogging the limelight was AIADMK's Punruthi MLA K. Mohan, who broke down while taking oath, remembering late AIADMK Supremo Jay Jayalalitha. Another moment that caught attention outside the assembly, DMDK's Premalata Vijayakant was seen touching the steps of the Tamil Nadu Assembly before entering the premises. All eyes are now on TVK's floor test to prove majority next. Bureau Report, India Today.
5: Okay, let me bring in on this broadcast Subansi Raman, political analyst, and Lata Srinivasan, senior journalist. Good evening. Vanakkam to both of you. Mr. Subansi Raman, I'd like to begin with you. What do you make of the first 24 hours of Vijay as chief minister, making all the right moves, at least as far as the headlines go? He seems to have grabbed all the headlines with his meeting with Stalin, the hug with Udayanidhi, and so much more.
6: Yeah, I think, Akshita, definitely it's a welcome gesture. You know, in Tamil Nadu, we are so used to seeing this battle where, you know, AIADMK and DMK leaders will not even attend each other's family weddings. You know, to that extent, if you were seen in a family wedding of a rival party, then you could lose your party post, you know. So to that extent, it was a kind of a vituperative atmosphere. That has changed now. And it's a good thing. I'm just waiting to see if Vijay will also meet the leader of the AIADMK, you know, Mr. Edappadi Palaniswamy or any other senior AIADMK leader.
5: I think the conundrum there is, who does he meet? You know, looking at all
6: no,
5: that's happening, who does he meet?
6: No, Akshita, technically, as of this moment, Mr. Edappadi Palaniswamy, the former chief minister, is also the general secretary of the AIADMK. He's not been removed yet, though that seems imminent that he may step down. Mm. But that's not happened yet. So clearly, if he's, you know, the fact that he's meeting almost everybody from the DMK alliance, the only two exceptions are Anbumani Ramadas from the NDA and Seeman from the NTK. So the others, why he would choose to avoid, okay, I can understand he wants to avoid meeting anybody from the BJP, but would he want to avoid meeting AIADMK also is a big question. So we'll have to wait for that. But honestly, this is a gracious gesture. I mean, It takes the heat off. In fact, this morning there was a lot of talk that Udayanidhi and he did not greet each other in the assembly when Udayanidhi was taking the oath. That became a talking point. But 2 hours, 3 hours later, they were hugging each other when he visited Udayanidhi's house. So, good gesture. I would not read too much into it beyond being a gracious move. We need to wait and see how there will be those who also say it's a sort of thank you for Mr. Stalin having sent all his allies to support this government.
5: No, but he's gone beyond that. Like you've pointed out, Mr. Subansiraman, he's also visited Anbumani Ramadas, he's visited Seeman. So I think there's also a message here that, you know, politics doesn't have to be bitter. The floor of the assembly, we can all fight it out. But otherwise, we have that respect and that mutual admiration for each other, maybe. Because going by what Mr. Vaiko at least said, he says Vijay praised him and said he's a big fan. But I'll bring in Lata Srinivasan also on this. Lata, one of the big highlights today, while all these pictures came in, was that hug between Vijay and Udayanidhi, which was great to see because there's been so much talk about, you know, how the two don't get along, how they were good friends turned foes in the film industry itself, back when Udayanidhi was also an actor. And so it's good to see that they seem to have put that behind them.
7: Yeah, absolutely, Akshita. You know, there was a lot of talk, like Suman said this morning, when Udayanidhi was taking oath as MLA, and, you know, there was absolutely no eye contact between Vijay and Uday. And everybody was wondering whether the rivalry is now going to spill over, into politics and as the leader of the opposition. But it's great to see that when Vijay visited, Mr. M.K. Stalin's house, Uday was the one to receive him and really hug him, you know, along with M.K. Stalin, who took him by the hand into his home. That was very sweet. It was really very sweet to watch. And I think while things may not have thawed between them politically, at least, you know, they made the effort today, a step in the right direction is what I would say.
5: Okay, let's talk about Vijay's performance. It was very, very early. Anyone you ask, they say you have to give him 6 months to see really how he performs. But Mr. Subansiraman, I would like your view on, you know, the fact that you already had Vijay kind of pick some of the officers that he wants to work with, whether it's Dr. Senthil Kumar or Lakshmi Priya. You know, everyone's been saying that these are good choices, that the first steps he's taken definitely seems to be in the right direction.
6: I'd wait to see his pick of top police officers, who he appoints as the DGP of the state, who he appoints as the chief secretary. Is he going to continue? See, Sai Kumar, the present DGP, chief secretary, is known to be a very good officer, but unfortunately, he has only 3 months left. He retires in the end of August. And the state has been functioning without a proper DGP for a very long time until the election commission stepped in. So I think, it's going to be, for me, more than the CM secretaries, I think who would be the chief secretary, who would be the DGP of police, who would be the person in charge of law and order in the state. I think those would be bigger indications of which way which way this government will go. Mm-hmm. Also, we all know in Tamil Nadu there are good bureaucrats and there are politicized bureaucrats who are who can taint a government.
5: Yeah.
6: Unfortunately, one of the places where Mr. Stalin lost his way was that he did not act firmly against errant bureaucrats. And the feeling was the government itself was being run by the bureaucrats and the police officers, independent of the political, leadership. So whether Vijay, being inexperienced, would naturally have to rely heavily on the bureaucracy and the police to sort of get his administration cracking. So again, those choices to me become extremely important. Senthil, yes, I think Senthil is known to be a good officer. I don't know much about the lady who's been appointed there. There are varying reports about her. But I think the question of the chief secretary and the DGP will be far more important. DGP law and order, DGP intelligence, all these are key posts which will determine which way this government will go.
5: So the next few days we'll know. And you're right. You know, the reason I ask this question is because you look at any of the successful former chief ministers of Tamil Nadu. They had a very robust bureaucratic team with them that would work round the clock and ensure that work gets done. Jayalalitha, for example, was very, very firm on exactly who were her right-hand men, women, who were the bureaucrats who would serve under her. But also, Mr. Sumansi Raman, before I take forward the next question to Lata, on the floor test, do you think there could be any surprises? Because it definitely looks like, considering that it's just 2 days away and all of these goodwill gestures have happened, it could be and it will be smooth sailing for Vijay. Do you agree?
6: Logically, it should be, it should be extremely easy. I would not be even surprised if some of the opposition legislators don't turn up or absent themselves, making it easier for the government to get to clear the floor test. So right now, anybody who brings down this government will face the wrath of the public. That is very clear. So I don't think anybody in Tamil Nadu wants this government to fail now. At least for 6 months, we will have to give Vijay a chance. Mr. Stalin himself mentioned 6 months. You remember that, Akshita?
5: Yeah.
6: So 6 months is what I see as the minimum time frame by which we can take a call in terms of how well this government is going to govern. But you will get the indications early on. I would expect these indications to be seen in the next couple of weeks itself. Mm. In terms of are there going to be changes in TASMAC, in the electricity board. So, for instance, I'll give you an example. In the Supreme Court today, the previous government had the Tangent Co. actually go on appeal against an order of the Madras High Court, which asked for a CBI inquiry into a transformer scam case, 379 crore. Fortunately, the Supreme Court dismissed the petition. But it's these are the kind of things where one wants to see Vijay call the chief secretary and say, what is this? Why are we appealing this kind of thing? The previous government did it, of course, not his government. But the point is, these are things which will give us a clue.
5: No, and these are issues maybe that he has to really crack down on. Lata Srinivasan, if you look at, the demeanor of Vijay, he's known to be soft-spoken, very introverted. And that's always the question that comes up. You know, that while sure he's calm, always seemingly in control, will he be able to kind of take the bull by its horns, which you need to do as a chief minister, as a leader of a state? You've interacted with him closely. Do you think he's capable of that?
7: Akshita, absolutely. Because one of the things that people who worked with him closely, who are around him, nearly 24/7, will tell you that he's a very decisive person. He may take time to make decisions, but he sticks to his decisions and he's not easily swayed. Like, he thinks through it and then decides. So it's not like, somebody tells him something and he's going to come and parrot it. He is very sure of whatever decision he takes and what he wants to do. So I think he will be a decisive leader. He just needs a little bit of time to settle in, because this is the first time, he's a CM, he's a politician, he's going to be an administrator. So there are so many responsibilities he's been given on, at a single shot. So he needs a month or two to settle down. But I think he'll be very firm in his decision making.
5: Okay. All right. Lata Srinivasan, Mr. Sumansi Raman, I appreciate you taking the time out and joining us here on Super 6. Let's wait and see. Wednesday is the floor test. That's one challenge. Tomorrow is the speaker's test. So a lot that's happening for Vijay. He's going to have to prove himself on every front. But like I said, first 24 hours, he definitely seems to be sending out the right message. But it was also day one of the Tamil Nadu Assembly session. Here are those highlights. Vijay is sworn in as a member of the Legislative Assembly during the Assembly proceedings today. Vijay's cabinet colleagues and several senior political leaders, including Adav Arjuna, CTR Nirmal Kumar, also took oath as MLAs. DMK's Legislative Party leader, former Deputy Chief Minister Udayanidhi Stalin, took oath as an MLA in the Tamil Nadu Assembly. He will now be leader of opposition. Udayanidhi's arrival also drew attention, as there was clearly no greeting that took place between Udayanidhi and Vijay in the Assembly. Later, of course, they hugged it out. Senior AIADMK leaders, including Edappadi Palaniswami, were among those sworn in as MLAs. Tamil Nadu Minister S. Kirtana could not take oath as an MLA in the Assembly after failing to present her certificate of election, a mandatory requirement. She reportedly forgot it at home. In a moment that caught the attention outside the assembly, Premalata Vijayakanth was seen touching the steps of the Tamil Nadu assembly before entering. And even when Premalata Vijayakanth took oath, she was seen approaching Vijay, and immediately Chief Minister Vijay folded his hands and paid his respects. Kolathur MLA, the giant slayer, VK Babu, also shared a warm moment with Chief Minister Vijay, embracing him and expressing his affection before taking oath. AIADMK's Punduti MLA K. Mohan broke down while taking oath, remembering late AIADMK Supremo Jayalalitha. And another moment that's going viral, this is in Vaiko's residence, where the staff members in his house expressed their support for the whistle, saying they all voted for Vijay. One of them also went ahead and sought his blessings, and Vijay responded in kind.

0: Let's get you the latest updates of what's happening within the AIADMK that seems to be headed for a split. Reportedly, 30 MLAs are now with the CV Shanmugam SP Velumani camp, and they've also met with the pro-tem speaker. There's now a fight over who should be leading the AIADMK in the assembly. On one side, you've got 30 MLAs, only 17, therefore, with EPS. So the majority is actually with SP Velumani. And the SP Velumani, CV Shanmugam and Vijay Bhaskar, they are the ones who are leading this grouping. But the signatures were handed over with a petition to make SP Velumani as the legislative party head. So 17 MLAs had met earlier with the pro-tem speaker in support of EPS for him to be made the legislative assembly head of the AIADMK. 30 are wanting SP Velumani. As far as the numbers go, clearly not in favour of EPS. So EPS saying it's not true at all, but the pictures are there right on your screens. Pramod Madhav is joining us live with more details on this. Pramod, 30 with the SP Velumani CV Shanmugam camp, 17 with EPS. It clearly doesn't add up. Majority is with the other faction, not with EPS anymore. But for a merger, two-thirds means 32, not 30.
1: It really is, Akshita, and very clearly, this is also one of India Today's early news breaks. Almost on the 5th itself, this started, and we started like reporting on this, especially after CV Shanmugam brought in SP Velumani and Vijay Bhaskar to his office, and there they started discussing about certain issues. And 25 of these MLAs went immediately to Puducherry, where they were there. Then EPS tried to bring in, and they had a lot of communications and talks, but finally, it looks like things have taken a completely different turn right now, because this battle is about who's going to become the legislative party head, which means it will actually transcribed to becoming the general secretary of the party in the future. It looks like SP Velumani is having an upper hand over here. SP Velumani team claims they have 30 MLAs, while EPS team claims they have 24. However, with OS Manian, only 17 had gone earlier, and they gave the letter to the pro-tem speaker requesting him to make EPS as the legislative head of AIADMK. Just 2 hours after that, now we see SP Velumani and SP Velumani, Vijay Bhaskar and CV Shanmugam leading another group going over and meeting the pro-tem speaker now, Akshita.
0: Are they, just quickly, Pramod, what do they want? You know, does this group, yes, they want SP Velumani to be the leader in of the AIADMK in the assembly, but do they want to extend support to the TVK?
1: But Akshita, first and foremost, this is the issue, and they need to first take care of it. Only then they can go ahead with the other voting centres. Tomorrow we have the speaker vote, but it looks like definitely TVK is going to win over there, because CPM, CPI, IUML are definitely cleared. They made it very clear they do not want any kind of constitution crisis. It looks like DMK is also going to take this stance, only because we just spoke to our sources within DMK also. They made it very clear, and this gesture, greater gesture by CM Vijay also is going to speak a lot tomorrow, Akshita.
0: All right, thanks very much, Pramod, for getting us all of those details. It will be interesting to see what plays out within the AIADMK in the coming days. Looks like a split is imminent, and that it could be SP Velumani who survives that particular split over EPS. We're going to continue tracking all those details. Thanks very much for tuning into this edition of Super 6. On the other side of a short break, we get to an exclusive conversation with the Iran Foreign Ministry spokesperson Ismail Baghai. That exclusive coming up with Geeta Mohan, who's reporting from Tehran.

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1: Four states, four big verdicts, one changing political map. BJP's historic Bengal win, Tamil Nadu's superstar sweep, Assam's Hurricane Himanta, Congress comeback in Kerala. What changed the game? Anti-incumbency, anti-corruption wave, new schemes and promises, or a sharp political strategy? This week, India Today magazine brings you the definitive post-election analysis from across the four states. 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
1: This is an India Today Global exclusive, the first international network to be speaking with the man who today has become a face of Iran's response to the world. He speaks for Iran and what Iran is doing. I have seen him walk across roads and people come up to him saying, I hope you're doing well. I hope you're taking care. Be safe. That's the impact Esmail Baghaei has had. He's the spokesperson of the Ministry of Foreign Affairs here in Iran. And today he will talk to us immediately after Iran's response to the U.S. and President Trump's threats. Thank you so much for joining us.
2: Thank you. Salam.
1: Salam. Let's begin with the proposal. What was different? What were the problem areas when it comes to America's proposal? What was your counter offer? And why has Trump said that it is totally unacceptable?
2: Well, I think you have to put it in the context. We have been in diplomatic process with the United States for more than 10 years now. So we have started negotiations on a nuclear issue as of 2012 and earlier, but 2012 was the beginning of a process that led to the formation of JCPOA in 2015. Then in 2018, the United States decided to unilaterally withdraw from the JCPOA. Iran waited for one long year, hoping that the European partners would somehow compensate for the U.S. withdrawal. They didn't. So as of May 2019, Iran decided to scale back its commitment. Every 2 months, we decreased the level of our commitments. Again, giving the time, giving the opportunity to other parties to make it up, but they didn't. And if you remember, under the JCPOA, we agreed to the most robust verification and inspection regime by the IAEA. Iran was enriching less than 4%. But then the United States withdrew. During first Trump administration, we did everything to avoid a conflict, but still, they assassinated our great commander, Haj Qasem Soleimani. And then during Biden administration, we tried hard to forge another agreement to take care of their concern about our nuclear program. We believed from day one that these concerns were not authentic, were not genuine. But still, we said, okay, if that's your concerns, we can take certain measures to build confidence, to be more transparent about our activities. And if you go through to the history of our nuclear activities, you will find out that during the implementation of the JCPOA, the IAEA issued 15 consecutive reports and affirming Iran's impeccable performance. And then during our second term administration, Trump administration, even though we didn't have any trust to the United States out of our responsible approach, and after many leaders across the region demanded that please give it another try. So we agreed to engage diplomatically with the United States through Oman, a friendly country, a professional mediator between Iran and the United States. But you remember what happened. In last year, just in the midst of negotiations, they torpedoed the negotiating table. We had a war. And then they repeated again on 28 February. So this is the story of Iran-U.S. engagement on nuclear issue. After the war, after we managed to have this ceasefire, again we started this diplomatic process, and we exchanged some text. We said that let's focus on priority number one, which is important for the whole region, important for the whole world economy. So let's focus on ending the war. Let's focus on reopening the Strait of Hormuz. And you, the United States, stop maritime piracy against freedom of navigation. So basically, this attempt was aimed at resolving the most immediate issue, which is affecting international maritime, which is affecting the world economy. But unfortunately, the United States, I think, it seems that they do not understand the importance of this opportunity. Look, we are talking about negotiations. Negotiations means give and take. Negotiation means being ready to recognize your interlocutors' demands and concerns. But if you think that negotiations is 100% satisfaction one-sidedly, that's not negotiations. That's imposition of your will. And it will not happen in any case. At least as far as Iran is concerned, you're not going to yield to their maximalist demands because we think it is basically unjust. It has been part of their unjust campaign. It was an unjust war, an unlawful aggression against Iran. So at this stage, they have declared that they cannot go along with Iran's proposal. But I guess we are going to receive more detailed assessment of the situation through Pakistani mediators.
1: What was the difference? I mean, there have been too many rounds. So what were the differences over here when you saw the American proposal and you said, no, we want this included? So what is it that you included that he's saying totally unacceptable?
2: As I said, basically, the difference is between the country, Iran, that says that as long as we are a member of NPT, we have to be able to use the prerogatives that are granted to Iran, the right to have nuclear energy for peaceful purposes. And the other side, which says that, no, we are concerned about your nuclear program, and they do not care about IAEA's reporting, reaffirming that Iran's nuclear program has been absolutely peaceful. And we have another actor in the region that for the past 3 decades has been talking about Iran's non-existent nuclear weapon.
1: I agree.
2: If countries recognize that each nation has their own vital national interest, I think that would be the beginning of a sort of compromise. Any negotiation needs a middle ground, a compromise. In this case, unfortunately, the American administrations do not think that they should agree with a middle ground, with a compromise that takes care of everyone's concerns and interests.
1: What are Iran's red lines and what's the middle ground? In this proposal, are you looking at parting with the highly enriched uranium to a certain extent and keeping most that you require for your civil nuclear purposes?
2: Look, at this stage, we have not gone into the details of our nuclear program because what's the logic? The logic is that we have talked about nuclear program 2 times in less than a year. And we were unable to come to a conclusion because of the United States' obsession with Iran's nuclear program. It was not Iran, by the way, that left the negotiating table, not only leaving the negotiating table, they just destroyed the negotiating table 2 times in less than 9 months. So if we were unable to take care of the nuclear issue, and we tested it already, so let's focus on another issue, which is a matter of utmost concerns for the region and for the international community. And don't you think that this is the most responsible way of dealing with an international issue that Iran has taken? So we said, let's focus on ending the war. And by ending the war, it means that let's take care of the issue of the Strait of Hormuz, and also discontinuing this so-called blockade that US has imposed on Iran. And by the way, again, we have been in a nominal ceasefire. But you know, under international law, blockade itself is a declaration of an act of war. So we have exercised maximum self-restraint in the face of US continuing reneging of its commitments under the ceasefire.
1: How do you see the war end? Do you see, and I'm talking about the Strait of Hormuz now, do you see America agree to removing the blockade and then Iran allowing energy supplies to the world? Because like many countries, India is suffering, sir.
2: Again, you have to see what happened as of 28 February. Before 28 February, the Strait of Hormuz was open and free to every country. What happened that Iran was forced to take certain measures under international law, and I have to stress this, that what Iran did is allowed under international law, because we had to face aggressors, the United States and Israel, who were abusing the soil of other states of the Persian Gulf to attack Iran. So that was absolutely unlawful. That was an act of aggression. So we had to fight back. We had to take measures in order to prevent these aggressors abuse this water lane for conducting their military aggression against Iran. It was not Iran's fault. And again, after we showed certain flexibility, you remember, after Minister Araghchi issued that tweet that the Strait of Hormuz would be open, then the President of the United States immediately said, thank you, Iran, for reopening the Strait of Hormuz, but we are going to continue our blockade. So we are not happy about what is happening in India, in other countries. But this was caused by the United States and Israel. Don't you think that Iran is dependent upon this safe, this strait more than any other country? Because we are a coastal state. We want to see security and safety in this water lane. But the problem is that the United States and Israel initiated this war of aggression, and they inflicted these consequences over the whole economy. So they have to really be held accountable by the whole international community for what they started, and still they are continuing.
1: Well,

0: their military might, with their military power. And that's unprecedented in terms of violating every norms and principles of international law. By threatening Iran, they are continually violating the United Nations Charter. But as far as our armed forces are concerned, we are prepared for every scenario. We have no other choice other than fighting back ferociously, and we have shown it. Yes. During June last year, during these recent warfare, because this is an unjust war, and Iranian people are determined, are united in defending their homeland against these aggressors.
1: Well, we have seen your resilience, sir, and we will talk about your preparedness despite what President Trump has claimed. But the French are sending their warship into these waters.
0: They don't.
1: They're not
0: they don't.
1: Going to?
0: No.
1: They said that they are, but they're waiting for the war to end. What does that really mean? What's your assessment?
0: They clarified that they didn't mean that they wanted to send their warship to the Strait of Hormuz, to our region, because I think Europeans are smart enough to recognize that this was a war of aggression, this was illegal war. This was against the core values that Europeans have been advocating for. And politically and security-wise, they have recognized that this war of choice by the United States has harmed not only the stability and security of our region, but also had dire consequences for the whole economy, including for the Europeans' economy and for their sense of safety and security. So I think they are well advised not to further complicate the situation.
1: Well, it is quite interesting, you know, because we keep talking about this, that Iran is isolated and the West puts that out all the time. But what we're looking at and the conversations that your minister is having with his counterparts, your president is having with his counterparts, and how President Trump has had hardly any help from any quarter, it looks more like Iran is not the isolated country here.
0: Of course they are not. We are,
1: America's
0: we are,
1: is a tad bit isolated.
0: We are very proud that we are defending our homeland. And it is not only defending Iran, it is defending humanity, basic norms of international law against this wave of lawlessness. Who are we fighting with? We are fighting with a system that is wanted by ICC for committing genocide. We are fighting in defense of our homeland against a system that has been calling for the annihilation of a whole civilization. Can you imagine that the United States is calling for the wiping of Iran, of the map? So basically, I think this is not only a national resistance, a national defense against the bullies of the world, but it is in defense of common human values that the human civilization has been standing for millennia. So that's why I think the public opinion across the globe is so sympathetic to Iran's cause, because no one believes that this war could be justified in any form or manner. It is an illegal war. The U.S. Congress even has been very clear. Many congressmen, congresswomen have said it clearly that this is a war of choice by the U.S. administrations. On behalf of the U.S., Israel, perhaps. But in any case, I think the world has come to recognize that this is a whimsical war with long-term consequences for the whole normative infrastructure that has been underpinning the international system for the past eight decades after the World War II.

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0: Good evening. You're watching To The Point. I'm Preeti Chaudhary. Lots lined up for you. Lots of politics and the latest coming in from the state of Kerala that still doesn't have a chief minister. The state of Kerala. Well, before we get to all of that, allow me to take you through the headlines. Tamil Nadu Chief Minister Vijaya's big outreach to opposition ahead of floor test meets former Chief Minister M.K. Stalin and LOP Udayanidhi Stalin. Later, Vijay also seen meeting party chief of MDMK, PMK and NTK. After CPI, another TVK ally attacks Vijay government, VCK seeks explanation on Tamil anthem sung last during oath ceremony. TVK's Adav Arjuna pins blame on governor, vows to play Tamil anthem first, always. Massive split in AIADMK after TN poll rout, 17 EPS camp MLAs and 30 Velumani camp MLAs meet pro tem speaker separately, demanding their leader to be made AIADMK legislative leader. AIADMK sources say four defeats have hit party morale. Shubhendu government's big move to secure borders transfers land for border fencing to BSF, which was earlier allegedly blocked by Mamata government. Chief Minister says land transfer process to finish in 45 days as promised. Amidst escalating West Asia war, Prime Minister Modi's big clarion call to Indians urges to curb fuel consumption, says must save foreign exchange spent on purchasing petrol and diesel. Also appeals to not purchase gold for a year.
1: हमें पेट्रोल डीजल का उपयोग कम करना होगा. अगर हम तेल खाना कम करें तो भी वो देशभक्ति का बहुत बड़ा काम है. साल भर तक हम सोने के गहने नहीं खरीदेंगे. कम से कम एक साल के लिए हमें विदेशों में जाने की बातों को टालना चाहिए.
0: India Today's Geeta Mohan, who is reporting from Tehran, speaks exclusively with Iran Foreign Ministry spokesperson Ismail Baghai, says Iran will not agree to U.S. unjust demands.

0: Prime Minister giving out austerity measures has now resulted in a full-blown political slugfest. As global oil tensions rattle markets and fuel fears grow, Prime Minister Modi's appeal for austerity has now triggered a massive storm where the opposition is concerned. The opposition says all these austerity measures are only for the public. What about yourself, electioneering, and all the other roadshows that you do? Here's more.
1: A global oil crisis, a Prime Minister's appeal for austerity, and now a full-blown political firestorm. With tensions in West Asia threatening global oil routes and fuel prices under pressure, Prime Minister Narendra Modi made an extraordinary appeal to the nation, calling it Nation First, Duty Above Comfort. The Prime Minister urged citizens to cut unnecessary fuel consumption, use public transport, carpool, prefer electric vehicles, avoid excessive gold purchases, and even choose domestic holidays over foreign travel.
2: Videshi mudra bachane ke liye hamari deshbhakti hame chunauti de rahi hai aur hame is chunauti ko swikar karte hue विदेशी मुद्रा को बचाना होगा और हमारी देशभक्ति हमें ललकार रही है तो कम से कम एक साल के लिए हमें विदेशों में जाने की बातों को टालना चाहिए.
1: But the opposition launched an all-out attack. Rahul Gandhi questioned why citizens should pay for what he called the government's failure in energy planning. Mallikarjun Kharge linked the appeal to elections, accusing the BJP of turning to sacrifice politics.
3: If the Prime Minister is making this appeal, what is the true situation which India is facing? I think it's important that the government takes the people of this country into confidence. To do that, they must call for a session of parliament and apprise us of what is happening.
1: Akhilesh Yadav mocked the appeal, saying the BJP itself is the country's biggest crisis. The opposition also flagged visuals of Modi's Somnath roadshow and convoy, asking why citizens are being told to save fuel while the PM continues mega public events. The government hit back, calling the Prime Minister's appeal a national responsibility during global uncertainty.
4: We can identify whatever we can do to preserve the foreign exchange. Simultaneously, we must also earn the foreign exchange more and more. I request all of you to take cognizance of Honorable Prime Minister's call to the nation.
1: What began as a call for austerity amid global tensions has now exploded into a full-scale political war, with both sides battling over accountability, optics, and economic pressure. Bureau Report, India Today.
0: All right, at the back of the Prime Minister's austerity measures, the opposition has now gunned for the government because what they say is if things are so bad, then one must at this juncture, which is the government, call for a special session where Parliament is concerned so one can truly discuss on the state of India's economy. We might not have anything to do with it. We might be collateral in a larger play out with what's happening in West Asia, especially with the war which ensues between Iran and America. But yet we need to discuss on the floor of the parliament. So please call a special session. Let's cut across right now to our panelists this evening. Joining me, Sanju Verma, national spokesperson, Bharatiya Janata Party, Ranjat Sethi, political analyst, Ashutosh, political analyst, Dr. Nishant Anand, national spokesperson, Congress. All of you will be getting a 2-minute timer to put your points forward and then automatically we'll move to the other guests. Let's begin with you, Sanju Verma. Good evening, Sanju, but I want to go back to what the opposition says, and that comes at the back of stringent, a 7-point austerity measure list that the Prime Minister has suggested to the people of this country. It is a request from the Prime Minister. The opposition says, fine, we might be collateral, we might have no part to play in what is taking place, but why shouldn't the government call for a special session of Parliament and discuss on the floor of the House on where things really stand, give a true, transparent picture on what and why we need to follow these measures?
5: You know, Preeti, let's get one thing very clear. Prime Minister Modi's appeal to the countrymen to ensure that superfluous consumption is curtailed is absolutely bang on target. Let's not forget, starting from the COVID pandemic in 2019-2020, which was a black swan event, was followed by a second black swan event, namely the Russia-Ukraine conflict in 2022. And lo and behold, in 2026, we've had a third black swan event by way of the West Asia crisis. Amidst all this, the Indian economy has been standing tall, growing at an average GDP of more than 7% plus when the world is struggling to grow at even 2%. And yes, the high growth in GDP has been achieved without compromising on inflation. Inflation on an average has been 3%. Food inflation was negative for 23 months in a row. Fuel inflation was negative for 17 months in a row. Transport inflation was negative again for more than 26 months in a row. So the limited point I'm making is Prime Minister Narendra Modi is one of the few leaders who's ensured high GDP growth and low inflation, something the West has been unable to do despite pumping billions of dollars. All that Prime Minister Modi is saying is this: 105 million barrels of oil are consumed every single day. India alone consumes 6 million barrels of oil. Every single day, we consume 119 MMSCMD, million standard cubic meters of natural gas. Every single day, we consume more than 65,000 metric tons of LPG. Every single day, more than 65 lakh LPG cylinders are sold. Every single day, the city gas distribution network consumes more than 41 MMSCMD of gas. So amidst all this, if the Prime Minister is calling for austerity, Congress ke pet mein dard kyun ho raha hai?
0: All right, okay. The opposition is also saying that, okay, you're calling for austerity. You've given a seven-point measure. And the question that I'd asked Sanju was only that call a special parliament session, because extraordinary times call for extraordinary measures, and take the opposition into confidence and have a special parliament session, discuss it. I want to now cut across to the Congress spokesperson. I believe we have Dr. Anand with us, Nishant Anand. Dr. Nishant Anand, we have no part in the making of the crisis that is unfolding in West Asia. The Prime Minister is making suggestions to the country on how, as a country, we can be united in battling the collateral damage that has been inflicted on us. Why is the opposition now punching holes in this? It's a request.
6: Hi, good evening. See, Modi ji demanded sacrifices from the public yesterday from Hyderabad. Now, he said, don't buy gold, don't go abroad, use less petrol, cut down on fertilizer and cooking oil, take the metro, work from home. So, these are proofs of failure. In 12 years, he brought the country to such a pass that the public has to be told what to buy, what not to buy, where to go, where not to go. Now, every time they shift the responsibility on the people so BJP and Modi can escape accountability on themselves. See, today we can clearly see running the country is no longer within the reach of this compromise PM. On 10th of March, let me remind you all. On 10th of March 2026, LOP leader of opposition Sri Rahul Gandhi ji had publicly said in parliament and to the media that discussions on the West Asia situation should take precedence because of the seriousness of this matter. Then that time, what were they saying? Sab changa hai. If you remember, the minister was saying that government mocked the opposition and moved forward with the Birla motion. Discussing the West Asia crisis with the urgency we required it. But the government ignored him and now they are panicking. Now, why is every crisis in Modi India solved by asking ordinary Indians to suffer more? Why the government refuses to take responsibility for its own failures? Now, 12 years of masterstroke has come up. Now, Modi ji is asking people, pehle thali bajwai, now he's asking, after traveling to 180 countries abroad, now he's asking people not to go out. Now, during demonetization, if you remember, people stood for hours, banks and ATMs, while livelihoods collapsed overnight. If you remember, in COVID, India witnessed horrifying scenes under this BJP government. Mass death, overflowing of people dying outside hospitals. So the question here is, why BJP and Modi Why do we say it's compromise? Because this is the reason.
0: Okay. 12 years but Dr. Anand, I don't think you got my question, because this is not something that is of India's making or doing. This is a crisis that is unfolding in West Asia, and the implications are being felt by countries across the world. We are no different. Some would suggest that we are actually battling with the repercussions of what's happening in West Asia a lot better than what the other countries stand. So therefore, if we are not part of the crisis, we have to manage the crisis. This is just a request. It's advisory. One doesn't need to follow it. But if one should follow it, we can only help the country. That is what at least the Prime Minister seems to suggest. I want to now cut across to Ashutosh, and I want to bring him in, and as well as Rajat Sethi. Ashutosh, your 2 minutes' time starts now, because the Prime Minister has given out a seven-point agenda of an austerity measure that possibly India can adopt to combat what is the repercussions of the West Asia crisis. Some would suggest that maybe there was, a wait for all the elections to get over and make this point. But we really have no part to play in it. You know, if we are feeling the heat, we must come together and battle the crisis.
7: See, Preeti, I hope and it would have been better if Iran crisis has been the main reason for this. Yes, Iran crisis is a contributory factor. But the fundamental is that the wrong economic policy has been pursued by this government. And why I'm saying so? Because the rupee flight vis-a-vis dollar is not just only because of the Iran crisis. It has crossed 95. And before 95, it was hovering around something around 90. So something was wrong over there. And then if you look at the foreign portfolio investment, a flight of almost more than 2 lakh crore. Last year, in 4 months, it was something like 1.6. The entire year, this was $3.9 billion last year. In the last year, there was no Iran crisis. There was no COVID. There was no demonetization. And in the last 6 years, out of six, almost 4 years, there has been a very substantial foreign policy portfolio investment flight outside the country. Even our own companies, the Indian companies, they are losing interest in the Indian markets and they are investing outside. Are the direct foreign investment is 14 years low? Can you imagine something like this? Is it because of the Iran crisis? No. If we remember, just before the COVID crisis, in the a quarter before, the India's GDP was 3.1%. Just before that, manufacturing was minus 1.4%. The construction was minus 2.2%. So obviously something was wrong before COVID. And then the COVID contributed to the entire decline of India's the growth story. So don't blame only the Iran crisis. The structural problem with this government has done over the last 10, 12 years, which is resulting into this.
0: All right, Rajat, your 2 minutes' time. With all that we have seen, the optics of the last 1 month, Rajat, where we have seen political rallies, where we've seen cavalcades, we continue to see them even today with 30, 40 cars, where we see helicopters, swirling in the skies. We saw them yesterday. All of that. Now, the opposition says that is it just austerity measures for the people? Don't they apply to politicians, which includes the incumbent?
8: Well, Preeti ji, I need to understand what is the brouhaha about. Do you assume that from tomorrow onwards, the entire government should go into a lockdown mode? What kind of a panic signal are you going to give to the public? An advisory is therefore called an advisory. It doesn't have to be a binding thing on the citizens. Look at the foreign reserves of the country. The peak foreign reserves that this country held was in the month of February. In spite of all the stories that Ashutosh just mentioned, our foreign reserves stood at $728 billion. And in spite of the entire mess around Iran crisis, the overall reserves have barely come down, and right now it stands at around $680 or $685 billion. This is in spite of India's currency facing an impact because of multiple reasons.

0: So our foreign position hasn't changed. Our foreign reserves position largely is intact. We now need to work hard towards preserving the $690 billion that we have. And as collective, as a citizens, we all have to sign up to something to keep the larger interests in mind. I mean, if you leave it to the government, also the Prime Minister clearly mentioned that he and the government of India has been taking the maximum brunt of the oil prices going up worldwide. He did not pass on the benefits. For a very long time, it is the same opposition party which used to say that excise duty has not been passed on and the excise duty has been kept so high by the government. Look, when actually things mattered and the oil prices shot, how much of impact has been transferred to the people? And look at all the comparative economies around us. Pick up Pakistan, pick up Bangladesh, all of these places, the oil prices, petrol prices has shot up by 50%. Pakistan already announced for a four-week workday. And Pakistan is the principal interlocutor between Iran and the America, and still they are suffering with oil shortages in their own country. So let's not get into an illiterate sort of an economic debate on this. Go into the big picture. There is a crisis. There is no answer that even President Trump has to this crisis, okay. Nor the Iranians have.
1: Rajat, your 2 minutes time is up. I'll come back. I'll circle back to you for all our panelists for closing comments. So, you know, Sanju Verma, one would say, like Rajat said, that the government really cannot go in lockdown mode right now because there is no need also for a lockdown mode. It's advisory in nature. It's for the people to understand that this is not COVID times, but just to prepare for what lies ahead. But on the flip side, then the optics in politics, Sanju Verma, and you know that better, also matter a lot. So when one sees 30 cars pulling in a cavalcade, be it even of the prime ministers, when one sees roadshows being planned, rallies being planned, and then one is told that take the metro, work from home, the optics don't quite match up, Sanju Verma, do they?
2: You know, Preeti, let me make one thing very clear. The year was 1991, and the Congress government mortgaged 47 MT of gold with the Bank of England and Bank of Japan to raise just a measly $405 million. As Rajat said today, at peak forex reserves, we had $728 billion in our kitty. Even today, we have more than $690 billion worth of forex reserves, enough to cover 12 months of imports. Let me make one more thing very clear. Despite a black swan event by way of the West Asia crisis, none of the 100,000 petrol pump stations in India have run dry. None of the 26,000 LPG centers have run dry. Under the Congress, we had zero strategic petroleum reserves. Today, that is 5.3 million tons, with another 6.6 million tons as work in progress. Under the Congress, I remember Manmohan Singh saying, "Paise ped par thodi ugte hain." When somebody from the media asked him, why has the Congress decided to hike prices in one shot by 8 rupees per liter? And Veerappa Moily, who was the petroleum minister in 2012, said, "Sham ke 8 baje ke baad sare petrol pumps band hone chahiye. That is the only way to reduce consumption." And let me say one more thing. India today consumes 800 MT of gold every single year. We are the only country which has the world's seventh largest gold reserves, more than US, UK, Germany, Italy, France put together. So if Prime Minister is asking to reduce gold consumption, kaun si hai toba mach gayi hai? And let me again say one more thing. FDI, FI, par Ashutosh ji gyan de rahe the. FDI, we have been pulling in $82 billion every single year. Under Congress, inflation was 14%. Today, it is 3%. Under Congress, current account deficit was 6.9%. Today, it is just 0.7%. Under Congress, fiscal deficit was 5.5%. Today, it is
1: okay.
2: Less than 4%.
1: Ma'am, your time is up. Last 2 minutes to all our panelists to put their points forward. I want to bring in Dr. Anand from the Congress. Dr. Anand, these are guidelines, advisory in nature, not hard, fast rules or something that the people really have to follow. This is advice from the Prime Minister that we are facing the backlash of a crisis which is onswing in one part of the world. We are possibly doing better than the other countries, but keep in mind we might need to tighten our belts in the future.
3: See, we need to remember in the last decade, the rupee has depreciated by 40%. The rupee as to dollar is 96 rupees now. When Congress left, it has been increased by 50 to 60%. The Indian rupee is currently the worst performing currently in Asia. Now, Ashutosh clearly stated when there was no COVID, there was no demonetization, then for the other years, 10 years, what has the BJP and the Modi government has given to the people of India? The same government asking citizens to save petrol systematically used fuel taxes as a revenue machinery for years instead of giving relief to the people of India. Now, in 2020, when global crude oil prices has crashed into historic lows, the Modi government increased excise duty by 13 rupees per litre, no benefit given, and diesel by 16 per litre, instead of passing on the benefit to the citizen. So when is the time comes to give the benefit to the people, Modi ji gayab ho jate hai flight leke. When is the time of crisis? We agree it's the time of crisis. But what happened for the 11 years when there were no crises in India? The only crisis we had for 12 years is Pradhan Mantri Modi. Now, even when India began purchasing discounted Russian crude oil after the Ukraine war, Indian consumers saw limited relief because taxes remained extremely high. They remained much higher than the UPA period. And when oil prices reached 140 rupees barrel, still the benefit is not being given to the people of India. So the question here comes is why the BJP government has not planned and made sure this microeconomy and all these things are being taken care of by the petroleum minister or the other ministry. The petroleum minister was saying 3 months back, sab changa hai, when the people were standing on the road, when people were not getting gas cylinders. We have paid 5,000 to 6,000 rupees for the gas cylinder. When they were commenting, everything is fine. We have stock for 6 months, 12 months, 10 months. See, today we understand that BJP and as we
1: Sir,
3: say...
1: Sir, your time is up. I want to bring in Rajat into the conversation. Rajat, we're not getting into the economics of the austerity measures. We're focusing purely in this debate on the politics of it. And in terms of the politics of it, if you have the opposition, who some would say is correct, that you're passing the onus on the citizen when you yourself, which is not the Prime Minister, but just in terms of the government and the optics that come across, are not following the same measures, then the messaging is a bit skewed, Rajat. Some would say that it is maybe preparing the people for an impending price hike, which is fuel hike and other gas hikes, which have already happened.
0: Thank you, Preeti ji, for the clarification, because it is anyway very hard to explain economics to these other fellow panelists from the Congress party in this limited time. I mean, maybe politics, explaining politics is even harder, but let me give it an attempt. See, first things, what Prime Minister has said, that it is better to change behaviorally, start adjusting to the new realities. Tomorrow, possibly, the Iran war can come to a halt. Who knows? I mean, even Donald Trump doesn't know. Iran doesn't know. Both of them are in active negotiations. This is some kind of an inside perspective that Prime Minister has shared, that the government of India has been single-handedly trying to bear the maximum brunt of this oil price shock that is there on our economy. That has impacted our current account deficits also, but only marginally. You know, you go back to history, current account deficits used to be 5%, 6%. Today it is at 1%. IMF said that in the worst case scenario, CAD can go up to 2% for India. And that is also well within the shock absorbers that the government has developed over the past decade or so. So allow the government to manage the crisis. Let's not create further panic. We all knew that around the time when LPG cylinder-related panic was created in our country, people were on the streets only out of sheer fear and sheer panic. Look what has happened today. There are the same LPG cylinder vending areas. There is no queue. There is no panic whatsoever because people realize that there is actually no shortage. It was deliberately fueled by the opposition parties around the election so that there is some kind of a mayhem and public unrest and somehow the elections can get impacted. I mean, when you have so myopic a view that everything has to be linked for political power and you in that belief, you go out and even wish ill for the country. That is what is problematic. You cannot be wishing ill for the country and allow the government in the day and handhold them in whatever capacity. Today you want to have parliament session for what? What will you discuss? Allow the executive the elbow room to do what they have to do.
1: Rajat, time is up. Ashutosh, if you'd like to come in right now, your 2 minutes starts now. This is a forewarning. It's not that one needs to start following these measures, but if we do, then maybe we can avoid, with what at least seems to be the message, a deeper structural stress to our economy at the back of crisis we have no control over.
4: See, Preeti, first of all, we have to understand, I wish the political rhetorics, if political rhetorics replaces economic policy, this is what we face. And I'm saying it with all seriousness. In 2014, if you remember, then finance minister, what he said? We are planning for a 25% contribution of the manufacturing sector in our GDP. And you know what was the nara rhetorics? Make in India, Atmanirbhar Bharat, vocal for local. And the 2022 passed. We are now in 2026. What is the contribution of manufacturing sector in the GDP? Same. Almost 13-14%, maybe 16%. It has not moved despite Prime Minister's such a overbearing emphasis on the Atmanirbhar Bharat, local for vocal for local and make in India. Why it happens so? Because rhetorics is important to win elections. That's a fundamental problem. And I give an example of the COVID just before the quarter of the COVID. And then everybody said that because of the COVID, Indian economy is going bad, something like this. And I can again tell you, in the last 6-7 years, the RFPI outflow only five times. In 2008, 52,000 FPI went out of this country. Then 2018, 33,000. In 2022, 1.21 lakh crore. In 2025, 1,66,00 crore. And in 2026, in only 4 months, 2.06 lakh crore. In 2025, in 2022, in 2018, there was no Iran crisis. Still, we had such a strong outflow of FPI. There has to be some reason. And we claimed what? We are the third largest economy, going to be third largest economy. We slipped to sixth largest economy.
1: Ashutosh, your time is up. I don't know. Do we have time to give all our panelists one more minute? Can our producers at the back end tell us? Okay, you know, let's do one minute each because everyone wants to come in. So let's do an express 1 minute, no questions. Sanju Verma, your 1 minute time starts now. Closing comments, ma'am.
2: You know, Preeti, when we became the world's fourth largest economy, Ashutosh ne kaha, I don't believe it. When we became the world's third largest automobile producer, Congress consumed Favicol. We became the world's second largest tractor manufacturer. Consumer, discretionary spending hit a new high. Congress consumed Favicol. We became the world's fifth largest stock market. Congress consumed Favicol. We became the world's fourth largest, holder of foreign exchange reserves. The Congress Darbari ecosystem consumed Favicol. You know, we had the Chandrayaan success. Congress and Ashutosh consumed Favicol. We had the world's largest and fastest vaccination drive. UN Secretary General said India, he is the world. And what was Congress doing? Ye to Modi ji ki vaccine hai, mujhe nahi lagani. Aur make in India ki baat karte hain aap. Today, we are the world's third largest automobile producer, Ashutosh. And let me tell you one more thing. Do you know the difference between FDI, FPI and FII?
1: Ma'am, if time is up. 1 minute to the Congress starts now.
3: See, the opposition is saying the same BJP government is once again shifting the burden onto ordinary Indians by asking them not to use less fuel, not to travel abroad, don't buy gold. So if buy less, consume less, reduce fertilizers and travel less while the Prime Minister and his machinery continue operating without any restraint. Now, we saw yesterday, Modiji has multiple rallies and we could see 40, 50 cars. So what about the fuel consumption? Now, the same PM suddenly advising farmers to abandon fertilizers and move towards natural farming. Now, he's playing recklessly with Indian food security. Now, we are asking BJP, why had you not planned when you knew the Iran war is happening from the last 5 months? Why this 12 years of master stroke? You were not able to prepare for the days like this. Why today the dollar has reached to 96 rupees? Why the prices of fuel or the gas were not reduced when we were getting the rebate on the prices from Ukraine and other countries? That is the question today.
1: Time's up, sir. Rajat, 1 minute.
0: I need to genuinely understand what is the austerity that Congress has brought into the table. Right now, they're busy ferrying all their MLAs from Kerala to come to Delhi in private jets. Okay, so that is their level of austerity and commitment to the nation. So let's leave aside Congress party. They are, you know, you can't expect leadership at the time of crisis from this party. He was mentioning right now that the rupee has depreciated 40% over the last decade or so. You know, average currency depreciation over an extended period of time has always been 4-5%. It is largely has been the trend line and India hasn't deviated. In spite of all the FPI foreign portfolio investors leaving, right now we understand that there are hyperscalers around artificial intelligence, which is drawing and sucking up capital from everywhere. This is the reason why capital has moved out. Booms and bust cycles come in and go all the time. India will also have its own time when our share prices would be much more rational and you will again see FPI coming in. That's a market decision. But look at where the India's current account deficit and the foreign exchange stand today. That should give confidence to our economy and not to create panic.
1: Your time is up. Time is up. 1 minute, Ashutosh. Time starts now.
4: See, I wish कि अगर हमारे पास इच्छाएं घोड़े होती तो हम उन पर सवारी करते, बट इच्छाएं घोड़े नहीं होती. इत्तेफाक की बात यह है, फर्स्ट ऑफ ऑल वी हैव टू अंडरस्टैंड दैट वी आर इन अ क्राइसिस. इफ वी डोंट 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But then the BJP was involved into the election, and a winning election was far more important. When winning elections overpowers over the election, then obviously there will be these kind of rhetorics will be given all the time. So the fundamental issue is that today, when the Goldman Sachs says the foreign fund in no rush to buy, we have to understand this. The Asian Development Bank has also said something like this. There are other rating agencies also said something like this. And India's data, India's statistics is put into by the global standards.
1: Sir, your time is up. I thank all four of our panelists for joining us. We have to move into our next debate. And I think Rajat initiated that conversation of our next debate on what's happening in Kerala. We're going to shift focus on to Kerala. Massive mandate, but it seems a massive divide within the Congress on who really should be the next chief minister of Kerala. That's coming up next. Stay with us.

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0: I want to quickly dip into the latest news break that is coming in, and this is big news, viewers. Manoj Agrawal has been appointed as the Chief Secretary of West Bengal. He was the Chief Electoral Officer of Bengal conducting the elections in the state. Earlier on, Special Role Observer Dr. Shubhrata Gupta had been appointed by the ECI to oversee the SIR in the state, was appointed as the Chief Minister's Advisor. Both top Election Commission of India officers are now part of Shubhendu's team. Questions of propriety will be raised at the back of this. I want to cut across right now to my colleague Tapash, who's joining us with the latest. Tapash, would you give us the latest that is coming in? It seems rather improbable, but I think it's happened. The Chief Election Officer, Manoj Agrawal, the CEO of West Bengal, who oversaw the election, has now been appointed as the new Chief Secretary.
1: Well, yes, absolutely, Preeti. Today there was a series of meetings that Shubhendu Adhikari held as the Chief Minister after assuming his office. And a little while back, all of a sudden, it was informed to us that Manoj Agrawal, the former CEO of West Bengal, has been appointed as the Chief Secretary. He's a 1990 batch IAS officer, and what sources within the government say that unlike Mamata Banerjee's regime, choosing officers of her choice, the new government have chosen to go with the seniority, and Manoj Agrawal remains to be one of the senior most IAS officer, and having worked in the entire election process and also dealt with it nicely, it was imperative that Manoj Agrawal is appointed the Chief Secretary given the present scenario of the state when the new regime have taken over. And not only Manoj Agrawal, a few days back, Shubhrata Gupta, the special observer in the SIR role in the election process, have been appointed as the chief advisor to the Chief Minister of West Bengal. So these two persons, the duo of Manoj Agrawal and Shubhrata Gupta, have done this daunting task of election here in West Bengal, and it happened so peacefully. But yes, politics is playing out of it. The opposition parties had commented earlier, the Trinamool Congress MP wants to put
0: you know, questions will be raised where a conflict of interest is concerned, because both of the appointments that have now been made as part of West Bengal government were supposed to be independent officers who saw the entire election process take place and supposedly had to be non-partisan during the West Bengal elections. Let's cut across now to the next news break that's coming in. Amidst growing suspense over Keralam Chief Minister, sources tell us Keralam CM announcement likely by High Command tomorrow. Earlier, former Keralam Congress presidents were called to Delhi by the High Command. Are we finally getting in on the name of the new Keralam Chief Minister by tomorrow? Well, that's at least the initial indications seem to suggest right now. It was to be announced on Sunday. Then there was a delay. Some thought this delay is now going to continue for days because the assembly expires. It was only on the 23rd of May. But it seems that the High Command is making up its mind. Rahul Gautam, who tracks the Congress very closely, joins us now. Rahul, over to you.
2: Well, this is what, Preeti, sources are telling us, which are placed highly within the high ranks of Congress Party, that most likely tomorrow we would know who is going to become the Chief Minister of Keralam. And in fact, we all know that how this matter has been pending before High Command for past six days. And in fact, the two observers, Ajay Makan and Mukul Vasnik, they had conducted a CLP meet there in Trivandrum, had already taken opinions from all the MLAs. So therefore, they've already submitted a report. And what sources are telling us that Mr. K.C. Venugopal, who the General Secretary of the organization, is the front runner, as, majority of the MLAs have pledged their support to K.C. Venugopal. Now, the big question is that whether Rahul Gandhi and Congress High Command is going to, relieve Mr. K.C. Venugopal from Delhi and will make him as the next Chief Minister of Kerala. That's the big question. We've been informed that the ex-PCC's ex-working president have already been called to the national capital, and they'll be meeting the High Command tomorrow, and then a final call would be taken, and we would know who is going to become the Chief Minister. Most likely, the announcement would be made in Trivandrum. We are learning from our sources to give a proper validation to this entire exercise, the announcement would not be made here in the national capital, but would be made in Trivandrum itself. So clearly, it seemed that we are inching towards the final climax of this suspense, which has been going on. And in next 24 hours, we would be knowing whether it's KC Venugopal or some other person who's going to become the Chief Minister of Kerala.
0: All right, Rahul, thank you for joining us. Let's quickly dip into all that's taken place in the last couple of days where Kerala is concerned. The spotlight might have been on Tamil Nadu, but Kerala, after getting a massive majority, still doesn't have a chief minister for the Congress. Take a look.
3: The mandate was decisive. But 7 days after victory, Keralam still has no chief minister. Inside the Congress, the fight for the top chair has turned into a full-blown power tussle. At the centre of the race are three faces. V.D. Satheesan, the face of the UDF campaign and former leader of opposition. K.C. Venugopal, Rahul Gandhi's close aide and a key organisational strategist. And veteran leader Ramesh Chennithala, former state home minister. Over the weekend, all three contenders met the Congress High Command in Delhi, but no breakthrough emerged. Now the leadership has widened consultations further. Sources say former KPCC presidents are now being called to Delhi for feedback on the CM pick. Sources tell India Today that KC Venugopal currently has the backing of 45 out of 63 MLAs. Congress ally IUML, however, is backing V.D. Satheesan, even as he reportedly has support of the fewest MLAs. Meanwhile, Ramesh Chennithala is banking on the seniority factor. Sources also say the Congress fears a backlash if Satheesan is denied the top post. On the ground, Congress workers openly rallied behind Satheesan, with supporters taking to the streets demanding he be made chief minister. An unhappy high command forced the three leaders to issue a joint appeal against demonstrations. While the Congress legislature

0: High Command to take the final call. Despite marathon meetings and consultations, the suspense continues. The delay is also fueling attacks, especially after Rahul Gandhi flew to Chennai for Vijay swearing-in, while Congress is yet to pick its own CM in Kerala. Prime Minister Narendra Modi took jibes at the Congress.
1: Inki ecosystem Delhi mein baithe baithe desh ko gumrah karte the ki dekho 4 tarikh ko natije aa gaye 5 ho gayi 6 ho gayi 7 ho gayi 8 ho gayi Tamil Nadu mein sarkar nahi ban rahi hai. अरे भाई केरल में तो पूर्ण बहुमत है वहां तो बना लो.
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0: What should have been a smooth transition after a massive mandate has now become a test of Congress's internal balancing act, with Delhi still unable to break the deadlock. Bureau Report, India Today.
3: Quickly cut across to our experts on Keralam. KJ Jacob, Executive Editor, Deccan Chronicle. What's going on in the Congress? Rashid Kidwai, author and political commentator. Let's quickly cut across to Mr. Jacob first. Mr. Jacob, what's going on in Keralam?
4: People in Kerala have absolutely no idea about what's happening in Delhi. They have picked an assembly where the Congress and the UDF has a massive mandate. It's 102 seats out of 140. So it's almost 8 days. No decision has come yet. The caretaker government has been going on for the last 8 days. The government has come to a standstill. No decision yet. Of course, as you suggested, your reporter suggested, all the three contenders have very solid reasons to make a claim. But it's for the leadership to make the choice at the end of the day. So it is only for the Congress leadership to say why are they delaying it. The people of Kerala have absolutely no idea. They have made their mandate. They have given a very clear decision to the UDF. Now they have to pick a chief minister. They need to get a government.
3: Okay, let's now get in a reaction on what's really going on in Delhi, and nobody better than Rashid Kidwai to tell us. Mr. Kidwai, what's going on in Delhi? What is the Congress thinking? Is it Mr. K.C. Venugopal? Is it Mr. Satishan? Is it Mr. Chenithala? Or is there a fourth number as well to this? Somebody saying it's Mr. Muralidharan.
5: So, Preeti, it's very simple. Mr. K.C. Venugopal has an advantage of being AICC General Secretary in charge of organization. He's Gandhi family favorite. But there is a hesitation because Rahul Gandhi wants to make it look as a democratic exercise. And that is where the catch comes, because at the ground level, there is a lot of resistance. The allies don't want it. And, this is a UDF victory. This is not a Congress victory. And therefore, there is a kind of stalemate. I think Rahul Gandhi missed a chance when Ajay Makan and Mukul Vasnik had gone. He should have announced then and there. But they, somewhere back of the mind, they know that Mr. K.C. Venugopal is not acceptable. In that sense, there seems to be some kind of a deadlock. If they were so keen of K.C. Venugopal, they should have asked him to contest assembly election. And he's a member of parliament, so there will be a parliament election, there will be assembly election, and of course the capability to run a government for 5 years. So there are a lot of questions are there. And Preeti, just one more thing. Most people in the Congress central leadership, and you also know them very well, they want K.C. Venugopal to go. They don't want him as a GCO. And that's the problem. So the Gandhis are under pressure. See, if K.C. Venugopal is not made chief minister, what will he do? He will continue to be Rahul's favorite. So this is a real problem, and I think this is beyond Kerala, and that is why the choice of new chief minister is not happening in Trivandrum but in Delhi.
3: Okay, I want to give one minute to each of you. I apologize, we have very little time, but I'm hoping to get both of you back on my show tomorrow. But Mr. Jacob, what's the ground sense? Mr. K.C. Venugopal, at least in Delhi, what we are hearing is the pick of the MLAs but not of the people.
4: The ground reports are all in favor of Mr. Satishan. The Congress, if the party leadership goes in favor of Mr. Venugopal, the party leadership will have to do a lot of explaining to the people, explain to the

0: leader explained to the alliance parties, especially the Muslim League. They have all rallied behind Mr. Sadishan. And in fact, you know, unlike earlier cases, the Congress leadership went out of its way, sought the opinion of the Muslim League. And generally, that's a party which does not interfere with the affairs of the Congress. They have been taking the position that whoever the Congress High Command decides, we will go by that. That has been the Muslim League's politics till now. Now that the Congress has sought their opinion will also have to be taken into account. If the choice is for Mr. Venugopal, then it will be for the Congress leadership to make an explanation for their choice to the people.
1: All right. Okay, just very quickly, Mr. Kidwai, to come to you on this. You know, the top leadership, the High Command, has burnt its hands in Punjab by trying to thrust a leader. Will they do the same in Kerala? Very quickly, sir, then we'll head into a break.
2: I hope not. I think, Preeti, the all hinges on which way Ramesh Chennithala would lead. Would he, you know, scuttle KC Venugopal's chance and, you know, team up with Sadishan? That's question number one. Second thing, I think Mr. KC Venugopal is not getting a hint. Gandhis want him to make a sacrifice and pay a price for being loyal to them and pave the way for VD Sadishan, which Mr. KC Venugopal is not getting a hint. I think by tomorrow, this will dawn upon him.
1: Okay, I thank both of you and I'll invite both of you back on the show tomorrow. Maybe we'll have a clearer picture and a name at 7 p.m. A quick break on the other side is my colleague Gaurav.

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0: Good evening. You're watching India First. I'm Gaurav Sawant. Prime Minister Narendra Modi's big India First message as war clouds once again loom large over West Asia is our top focus story on the broadcast. So the United States and Israel, they'd started bombing Iran on the 28th of February. Today, the 11th of May, the situation remains extremely tense. No war, no peace situation in West Asia. Some tankers trying to exit the Strait of Hormuz, they've been lit up in the recent past by Iranian drones. US President Donald Trump, he's rejected Iran's peace proposal. Israel, incidentally, is talking about being strong enough to neutralize the threat from Iran on its own without needing a US nod. The big question is, will the war flare up in West Asia once again? And in these uncertain times, as oil prices, gas and fertilizer supplies remain adversely impacted for over 2 months, Prime Minister Narendra Modi has urged the people to now tighten their belts. What's he saying? One, cut down on fuel expenditure. Cut down on fuel consumption. Avoid purchase of gold at least for the next 1 year. It impacts India's forex reserves, our foreign exchange reserves. Postpone international travel unless absolutely essential. And he's also urged people to look for domestic destinations, whether it's for travel, for tourism, for destination weddings. Look within. Encourage own economy. Go vocal for local, not just in words, but also in action. So let me now break it down. The 10 points of economic self-reliance or self-defense mantra in these uncertain times. The Prime Minister's urged citizens to work from home, wherever and wherever possible. He's advised companies and employees to opt for remote working like in the times of COVID. The idea is to reduce daily fuel consumption and cut pressure on oil imports. On fuel savings, Prime Minister Narendra Modi appealed to citizens to make that effort, to consciously reduce petrol and diesel consumption. He's warned every spike in global crude prices directly impacts India's economy because the country imports nearly 85% of our oil needs. The import bill for fiscal 2026 stands at nearly $135 billion. The Prime Minister also urged people, he's encouraging people to use public transport as much as possible. Greater use of metro network, public transport system, reduce private vehicle usage because that can very significantly reduce fuel demand and reduce India's oil import burden. One of the strongest appeals made by Prime Minister Narendra Modi was on the procurement of gold, on gold purchase. Now, in India, that's actually huge. He's urged Indians to avoid buying gold for at least the next 1 year, saying massive gold import leads to a huge dollar outflow and that puts pressure on the rupee and on the forex reserves. Let me attempt to put this in perspective. India imported about $72 billion worth of gold in the fiscal year 2026. Now, this was a 24% jump from the previous financial year. So, look at the amount of money that's being spent to buy gold. On foreign travel, the Prime Minister has urged citizens to postpone non-essential international travel. The government believes reducing overseas spending can help at least save some foreign exchange during this very critical period when the world is going through this turmoil. It's a very volatile situation. There is no denying that fact. The Prime Minister pushed for transition towards electric vehicles, the EV boom. He sees EV adoption as a long-term solution to reduce India's dependence on imported fossil fuel and shield the economy from future oil shocks as much as possible. Then, once again, he's called for go vocal for local and not just in words, but indeed in action. Promote Made in India products is another major focus areas for Prime Minister Narendra Modi. And in this message, He's urged that buying domestically manufactured goods, it actually strengthens the domestic economy, the domestic market. It creates jobs. It reduces dependence on imports. The Prime Minister also urged people to reduce edible oil consumption by at least 10%. India's import of edible oil, it stood at $19.5 billion. Lower consumption can actually help reduce the country's import bill and, of course, improve your health and mine. Agriculture, again, a key focus area. Prime Minister Narendra Modi has called for reducing dependence on chemical fertilizers by 50%. India imports large quantities of fertilizer, and it's not just the question of fertilizers, it's the availability. And due to wars, whether between Russia and Ukraine and now in West Asia, take for example, India imported $14.5 billion worth of fertilizers. This is a very, very vulnerable sector, very vulnerable to global price fluctuations and supply disruptions, which is a huge challenge right now. He suggested a shift to natural farming, organic farming. And finally, the 10th message, the Prime Minister's overall message that during period of global crisis, economic discipline is required. Collective national effort is required. He urged citizens to put India first. Everyone should contribute in every possible way to strengthen the country. This is how we together can emerge stronger, was the Prime Minister's message. Listen in.
1: Saathiyon, gold, yani sone ki khareed, ek aur pehlu hai, jisme videshi mudra बहुत अधिक खर्च होती है लेकिन देश हित में हमको ये तय करना पड़ेगा कि साल भर तक घर में कोई भी फंक्शन हो कोई भी कार्यक्रम हो हम सोने के गहने नहीं खरीदेंगे सोना नहीं खरीदेंगे पिछले दो महीने से हमारे पड़ोस में ही इतना बड़ा युद्ध चल रहा है इसका असर पूरी दुनिया पर पड़ा है और भारत पर तो

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1: Now, since time immemorial, Indians love gold. They love to buy gold. It's seen as a major saving. So why this emphasis on don't buy gold, especially for the next 1 year? This message of the Prime Minister. India imported an estimated $72 billion worth of gold just last year. This means the country is spending about $6 billion every month on gold imports. And despite gold being non-essential import, unlike crude, you have to get fuel, you have to get either oil or gas, but you don't really need gold. It's as many say, it's a vanity product. Do we really need it? Economists point out that gold now makes up nearly 10% of the country's import bill. Since these imports are paid for in US dollars, every surge in this gold buying spree, it actually leads to increase in demand for US dollars. It puts additional pressure on the rupee. And one of the main reasons why rupee is down to 95 against a dollar. However, even a small reduction in the appreciation of several analysts, even a small reduction in purchase of gold, as the Prime Minister mentions, can make a big difference. A 30 to 40% fall in gold imports could save the country between $20 to $25 billion in foreign exchange outflow every year, enough to significantly ease the pressure on the current account deficit. A steeper cut could have even bigger impact. If gold purchase, for example, falls by nearly 50%, India could save nearly $36 billion, a figure that's large enough to strengthen our forex reserves and improve currency stability, especially in these times. Though, of course, India is sitting on a massive, more than $650 billion. It could even be higher. I want to quickly bring into this conversation Anish Day, KPMG's global head for energy, natural resources and chemicals. Welcome. Rahul Ahluwalia is former Niti Aayog member, founder, director of Foundation for Economic Development. And Shankar Iyer is a very well-respected senior journalist, economist, author and columnist. I want to welcome all our guests. And Anish Day, West Asia crisis is on for 70 days and counting. Crude prices, they've surged to about $120 to $26 a barrel. Your reading of the timing of the Prime Minister's message?
2: Well, thank you for having me. I think it is, it's become pretty imminent. In fact, I would say that the message could have been even earlier, because for 70 days, if this has been on and at the elevated crude prices, there's clearly a very large impact. But I think better late than never. And this actually is a clarion call. And I think the Prime Minister has kind of made the mention in the strongest possible terms to save on every front so that the multiple objectives are met. First, of course, is the overall outflow staunched. But most importantly, the currency also is stabilized.
1: Okay. Rahul Ahluwalia, when the Prime Minister talks about COVID-era-like restrictions or words to that effect, work from home, virtual meetings,

0: carpooling, public transport, in your view, is the worst yet to come?
1: Gaurav, luckily he has not mentioned restrictions. He has suggested that and even appealed to citizens that we take these measures to reduce the usage of fuel and to reduce import bills. But there is no mention of restrictions. These are optional to citizens. I do think that it's not so much the worst is yet to come, but I do believe that for 60, 70 days, the country has been behaving as though the war did not exist, right? Prices have not adjusted. Because prices have not adjusted, citizens' behaviors have not adjusted. So we are consuming oil, we are consuming petrol, we are consuming diesel the same way as we were before. The rest of the world is adjusting prices. It's if there is a shortage of supply, demand has to adjust because of prices. So prices rise, demand falls. This has not happened in India. The Prime Minister is trying to make it happen through a speech. I do think that just letting prices adjust is the better thing to do.
0: Okay.
1: Let the rupee fall. Let petrol and diesel prices rise. Consumer behavior will change automatically. People who have high value uses of these things will continue to use them. People who have options will exercise their options. Prices matter and we should let prices adjust.
0: Okay, Shankar Iyer, the crisis, of course, is not of India's making, but should these statements have been made earlier? What is your reading of the timing of the Prime Minister's statement that India sustained it for about 70 days and counting, but now he's urging caution? There are those who say, and especially the Prime Minister's political opponents, that elections are over. The real situation is only now emerging.
2: Well, we live in the real world, so obviously during elections, there was no quality of saying, admitting there is a crisis ahead. Parties need to win elections, so that democracy will put aside. My point is that appeal has been made. It's a welcome appeal, but an appeal is not a policy. We should think hard about the misuse of our resources. So the Prime Minister spoke about using your cars. I would have liked the Prime Minister to actually tell his party people and other politicians wherever they are on the use of a cavalcade of cars.
0: Yep.
2: I mean, there is no minister in Maharashtra, for instance, who uses with less than 10 cars following him everywhere. At least the, and it seems that higher the number of cars, more important you are.
0: Yes.
2: Now, there are 10 million marriages, roughly 10 million marriages happening in India. I think the appeal to not buy gold, I mean, it's not going to sort of, it'd be water on the duck's back. People, gold is not necessarily a luxury item for most Indian families. It is transfer of wealth, inheritance. It's a hedging against inflation and troubled times. And you just have to look at the number of banks that are now leaning against gold. So this is not necessarily, it is like things, it's like investment.
0: Yes.
2: So then the story is a little different, and the issue of buying less gold may actually end up in some of the labor-intensive employment in the gold and jewelry sectors.
0: Having said that's a very important point you make. Bro. Go on, complete your point, sir. Complete your point.
2: So there's one important thing that I would want to be sort of recorded. There is a definite need. One thing that happens in India when a P comes from the Prime Minister. For instance, during the LPG crisis, he asked the natural gas, the city gas companies to sort of accelerate. And that has had a very visible effect in cities, the expansion of gas. I would like a similar effect, I hope, helps in the adoption of solar, the Surya program.
0: Absolutely.
2: And in adoption of rooftop solar across cities, at least for the use of lifts, backup and stuff like that. So shift from this whole million barrel thesis to kilowatt, megawatt thesis, which is where our potential is. And finally, you can't run away from the fact that for the last 2 years, not a single well has come, and the Amman project is sort of stalled between Babus say yes and Babus who say no.
0: Oh, absolutely. So the government needs to put its house in order first. That's essential. Government austerity, and that's cutting across political lines. You've seen several chief ministers moving in 30-car cavalcade. That needs to stop first, is the message that you give out. Anish Day, the Prime Minister's appeal on gold purchase restrictions, destination weddings, or non-essential foreign travel. When people are asked to contribute in such an effort, before the government shows what the government is doing in that situation, does it appear to be, one, just symbolic, or in your reading, is the situation actually very grim?
3: See, when the appeal is laid out, typically policy follows. You know, the appeal is a precursor to some of the policy measures, at least that's what I would believe. So let's watch the next few days and see what are the policy measures which are taken, be it on, you know, crude or petroleum products, be it on other aspects. We need to be watching that. What I do not want, and what we heard before from others to speak, is that we don't want a restriction economy. You know, we don't want to unnecessarily put restrictions in. And that creates its own loopholes. We don't want that to happen. But at the same time, we need signals towards rational consumption, which I think is very, very important, and that's gone missing. If I had to break this into three parts, this whole thing which we are seeing over the past 70 days into three parts, there's a first part, which is the supply response, you know, making sure that the supply chains work, and even in the time of crisis. And this is a very severe crisis. I think the government has done very, very well. Across commodities, it has done very well. We heard the City Gas case as well. Then the second part comes in the financial health of the operators and the fiscal prudence of the government. I think this is where we still have action to see, because there is a big concern given the ballooning bill that we have because of you know, crude, because of gold, because of fertilizers, all of that. And the third part is the signaling to for the longer term, and this is where solar and others come in. But on this, you actually act on the second part. Your third part won't happen very easily. So, which is, means that you have to work on the prices and give the price signals to the users rather than quantity signals. You don't want to ration. But and that in itself will start signaling towards use of alternate forms of energy and accelerate those. Of course, you need to cut
0: the red tape. So let's take this. Let's take this step by step, Rahul Ahluwalia. Isn't the main crisis right now because of crude? People not traveling overseas for holidays or weddings or not purchasing gold, does that actually help deal with the current situation? Or is this the government telling the people there is a problem, not putting restrictions, but seeking symbolic participation?
1: Yeah, I think there are two aspects, right? It's not that it's just because of crude. Crude is obviously the most directly affected aspect of the supply chain, the energy aspect, because of the geographical location of the crisis. But as a result, our current account deficit is worsening, right? Because crude prices have risen. What is exacerbating this problem is that we are not letting the rupee depreciate. We are not letting prices get affected. See, what happens when the rupee depreciates? Automatically, imports become more expensive. You don't need to say anything to anybody. Once the import is more expensive, everyone adjusts accordingly. When the foreign vacation becomes 20% more expensive, far fewer people will take it, right? When the destination wedding becomes 40% more expensive, fewer people will take it. This is just basic supply and demand economics. We have not allowed the rupee to depreciate, I think, because there is a false equivalence in the Indian public's mind with the rupee and India's national strength. There is no such reason to believe that the rupee's level determines India's national strength. It's just a matter of supply and demand, and we should be rational about this. So I think the supply of crude, you're right, has been the key trigger, but not letting prices and currencies find their natural level has made everything worse. Like Anish was saying, I do hope that the speech is a precursor to politics.

0: policy which allows these prices to get changed. And I
1: One
0: think the
1: policy,
0: media and the
1: two, the
0: public have.
1: government leading by example, irrespective, government at the center, government at states, if they continue to splurge and people are asked to, check their expenses, then it looks rather awkward, Shankar Iyer, because the gold industry, for example, or the travel industry, they are extremely upset. They're saying, think about us, think about our lifetime, our livelihood. This is the time, summer months, they're looking forward to making some money because of marriages. They're looking forward because people will travel overseas on holidays. Is this measure helping, or will this just create more panic in the market?
2: And Gaurav, human behavior functions on, incentive and disincentives. So if you want to discourage destination wedding, you must encourage domestic weddings. So there must be a way to do it. If you want to encourage, for instance, metro travel or carpooling, so let's look at carpooling. Can the government ask the taxi services, Uber, Ola, Rapido, whatever, to sort of devise or design a system where carpooling becomes more attractive? Now you want people to use metro, then metro should take you from one place to another, and which in Bombay you can't. I mean, no matter how much praise heaped upon the reconstruction, that underground, all of that is part, but the Colaba to whatever metro line doesn't, it's only mirror the north-south axis. There is nothing in
1: Yes.
2: the east-west axis which will transport is needed. So I hope this comes out when they do that. And finally, I just want to make a small point on the beef thing which Rahul said. When this thing started, one of the advisors of the Prime Minister on the Prime Minister's Economic Advisory Council mentioned that depreciating rupee is good for the economy. Now, when he said that, it's from 87 rupees to the dollar, now 90 rupees to the dollar. Function that one must understand is that the demand for the dollar, it's not a demand in a vacuum. We are 88% energy dependent, so it heaps a
1: Yes.
2: cost on the economy if the rupee depreciates. We are also 40%, correct me if I'm wrong, Gaurav, know this data better. On defense equipment import, we are 40% import dependent, so that heaps cost on the economy. Finally, the foreign institutional investors sold over $20 billion of stocks. Now, every time the rupee falls, the returns on the equity investment of the foreign investor goes to zilch or negative. We went on to the bond funds only last year, the J.P. Morgan Fund and the Bloomberg Fund and all. Now, if
1: Yes.
2: your return is being eroded by the loss of exchange rates or erosion in the value of rupee, so the question that really the government must address is, why is after relentless efforts of 10 years, Make in India, PLI, everything, your exports are still languishing, and now you're faced with the challenge of AI on IT and software services. So I
1: Yes.
2: hope that this EPI is followed by policy which make investment easier. India's corporates are sitting currently on 15 lakh crores. Why?
1: And often
2: Because
1: investing
2: anything that
1: overseas.
2: they make, yes,
1: Yes.
2: openly investing. Secondly, India's stock market regulator must recognize that most of the IPOs that are coming in, big tag ones, the exit offer, the cash being offered to foreign investors is also heaping pressure on the currency. Last year it happened with Hyundai, LG and other people. This year it's going to
1: Yes.
2: happen with NSE and other people. There must
1: So
2: be a
1: what
2: way
1: are
2: to think
1: the,
2: about it. I'm not
1: so
2: saying that.
1: the last part of the show, what are measures that the government must take immediately? While you're asking the people to contribute take measures, what measures is the government taking? Because the government had recently assured us, Anish Day, that they have 60 days of strategic reserves. The Prime Minister now says carpool, use EVs, reduce consumption. Oil marketing companies, we are told their losses are about 1,000 crore a day to keep prices stable. But is a taxpayer-backed buffer, is that even sustainable,

0: or is this cosmetic?
1: So first thing is that you had earlier asked a question on how long this is going to continue. Now, even if the hostilities stop now, the effects are going to continue for several months, 9 months, 12 months, and it is going to cause inflation. So there is a real specter of inflation, and the consumer will be paying the costs of inflation because it hits the poor man the most. So one of the things to do is to just get the fisc in line. And the immediate action is to raise the petrol, diesel, LPG prices. There's no practical way out of that. And then you have to soldier it along, move towards alternate energy much, much faster than we have. We've spoken about in all of these. See, there are no easy solutions to a complex problem like this. Mm. And while we must diversify our energy storage, our strategic reserves, they are only to the extent of 10 days will become 20 days. We have to get used to the fact that there will be disruptions of some kind or the other. We are seeing continual series of disruptions over the last 7-10 years. So I think there needs to be a longer-term thing where we think about energy being much more sovereign. And one of the best ways to do it is to go towards electrification. And within electrification, as much as possible, using clean energy, which today is unconditionally competitive. So I think the whole ecosystem has to be worked on.
0: And has to transform faster. The pace of change needs to be much faster, perhaps needs a bigger push from the government and the people. But Rahul Ahluwalia, there are those who say that these measures that the Prime Minister is suggesting right now could lead to wider inflation and that there could be fear. It could also lead to people, not spending at all. Is that an apprehension?
2: Look, it will... If the prices do go up, as I'm recommending, as Anish is recommending, there will be some inflation on some items, right? But it is a general finding of economics that it is money printing that leads to general economy-wide inflation. What happens when a few items go up in prices is that people substitute away from those to the extent possible. So I think the government has actually been... taken great care that widespread shortages, etc., don't happen. So in those senses, they have done a good job. But if prices adjust, people will adjust in return, right? So we already saw news reports, for instance, of when there was fear that LPG will be in short supply, they were shifting towards electric stoves, right? So and that kind of thing people will automatically do. I would not worry about widespread inflation. There will be inflation on a few things, energy prices, and some of those cascades like food, etc. But I wouldn't worry about inflation more generally.
0: So, Shankar Iyer, the last 30 seconds I have on this part of the show, I just want to understand from you, is there an apprehension the worst is yet to come because the situation in West Asia remains volatile and could take a turn from bad to worse?
3: As long as Donald Trump is in office, you can always assume that the worst is yet to come.
0: Okay, you took less than 30 seconds. Thank you very much for that. I want to thank all my guests on this part of the show. You mentioned Donald Trump. He said, totally unacceptable. US President Donald Trump on Iran's peace proposal. US President Donald Trump has gone through the Iranian proposal given by Pakistan to bring about an end to tensions in West Asia. On Truth Social platform, Donald Trump wrote, and I quote, "I have just read the response from Iran's so-called representatives. I don't like it. Totally unacceptable." Iran insists the United States continues to have unreasonable demands. Iran insists its response to the US proposal that Tehran incidentally sent to Pakistan yesterday was not excessive. Washington, D.C. made it very clear. Its primary objective is to ensure Iran can never develop a nuclear weapon and sought a long-term pause even on uranium enrichment. Anyway, between 12 years to 20 years, along with broader negotiations on Iran's nuclear program and oversight, and of course the stockpile of enriched uranium that President Trump wants to take to the United States of America. The US insists on safe commercial passage through the Strait of Hormuz, the strategic choke point through which nearly 20% of the oil global oil trade passes. Washington, D.C. wants shipping restrictions to be eased immediately. Iran, however, says the American demands are unacceptable. It insists the conflict must end with a guarantee that Iran will not be targeted again either by President Trump or by Prime Minister Benjamin Netanyahu or by any US president in future. Tehran is not only demanding an immediate end to West Asia war, lifting of US sanctions and blockade, but also the release of frozen Iranian assets overseas. Another major sticking point remains the control of the Strait of Hormuz. Iran wants recognition of its authority and security role in ensuring that sea lanes of communication are kept open. The US wants guaranteed, unrestricted international shipping through the Strait of Hormuz. No question of Iranian leadership on the Strait of Hormuz. I want to quickly cut across to India Today's Foreign Affairs editor Geeta Mohan, who joins us live from Tehran. Geeta, the current situation right now, Iran says US is making its maximalist demands that Tehran cannot accept. So which of these demands does Iran find absolutely unacceptable and the road ahead, Geeta?
4: See, the most important place where both Iran and the United States of America are coming and getting stuck is the nuclear issue. The United States of America maintaining that nuclear should be at the front of the conversations with enriched uranium being taken out of Iran. Now, for Iran, that's not an option right now. They're saying end of war, focus on the Strait of Hormuz, and then we'll have a conversation on nuclear. The two sides also need to have or come to a middle ground where they can talk. That's what Iran is saying. So there are a few things that Iran is demanding, which is that the nuclear talks take place later, that the Strait of Hormuz and the status of the Strait of Hormuz will remain changed forever, that America or its allies who caused damage in Iran will have to pay war reparations. For America, there are certain red lines when it comes to enriched uranium and moving forward, because like Prime Minister Netanyahu said yesterday, the war is not over yet. They still have enriched uranium. And America cannot declare victory without having something on nuclear front.
0: So, Geeta, you've just spoken to Iran's Foreign Office spokesperson. From your conversations with the spokesperson, with other officials in Iran, do you get the sense that Tehran genuinely wants a solution, is looking for a compromise, or is it stringing Donald Trump along till the November midterms?
4: Well, they've certainly taken a stronger and a harder position than they had in February when Foreign Minister Araghchi was headed to Geneva for negotiations. Back then, the deal was quite sweet. America should have taken it then. They had agreed to a few things on nuclear, especially enriched uranium in Iran. And America did not consider that good enough or went ahead with the attacks against Iran. And therefore, right now, with the situation, the global economy in a complete tizzy, Iran does have an upper edge and an upper hand, and in that it's not willing to compromise on the nuclear conversations. They said that this conversation has been happening for way too long. They need time for conversation, put that on hold, focus on the Strait of Hormuz and opening of the Strait of Hormuz. For Iran, the red line is the naval blockade by America. They say if you want the Strait of Hormuz to be free, then you will have to ensure that the U.S. naval blockade also ends and the U.S. forces retreat.
0: So the war that started, Geeta, on the 28th of February, now it's the 11th of May. Are we any closer to a solution, or is this just continuing, God forbid, endlessly? We'll Geeta, keep tracking that story. I will come back to you for more. A quick break here, but on the other side, I'll take you to the Divine Somnath Temple. Prime Minister Narendra Modi was there. It's a historic milestone, the 75th anniversary of the Pran Pratishtha. BJP MP Sudhanshu Trivedi joins me on the other side of a quick break to explain why this is so important for the Prime Minister and for the Bharatiya Janata Party.

0: Some people say that TalkSport is possessed by the Premier League, but that's just not cricket. We're also charmed by the Champions League, fanatical about the FA Cup, and rampantly rabid about rugby, Formula One, and boxing. TalkSport's the brashiest, boldest, best soccer and sports opinion anywhere in the known universe. 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

0: Welcome back. Prime Minister Narendra Modi was at the Somnath Temple. The Prime Minister led celebrations marking 75 years of the Pran Pratishtha at the Somnath Temple. And this truly is historic. Now, watch these images. The Prime Minister offered the Kumbhabhishek, the Mahapuja at the Jyotirling Shrine. The Prime Minister has described the Somnath Mandir as a symbol of India's timeless faith, resilience and our spiritual heritage. Now, one of Hindu religions or Sanatan Dharma's holiest shrines, Somnath Temple has long stood as a symbol, one, of attacks on India, of destruction of the temple, an attempt to destroy not just the physical form of the temple, but our faith, our belief, to try and convert Hindus to another religion. But as the Prime Minister put it, the Sanatan Sanskriti is all about Sharir Nashwar hai, Atma Ajar hai, Amar hai, Shashwat hai. So that's why there's this cycle of birth and death and rebirth in our culture, in our way of life. And that is why a temple structure may be desecrated, but the Atma of the temple remains and it rises once again. Marking this occasion, Prime Minister Narendra Modi also released a commemorative stamp and coins dedicated to this journey of the Somnath Temple. But the visit was not just about spirituality. He invoked Sardar Vallabhbhai Patel and how in 1947, when India became independent, Sardar Vallabhbhai Patel, K. M. Munshi and others, they were very clear for an independent nation. And remember, India was finally free, not just after 200 years of British rule, but as the Bharatiya Janata Party put it, as Sardar Patel, about after 1,000 years of foreign invasions and rule. So rebuilding the Somnath, remembering the spirit of this country, and of course, 11th of May 1998, the Prime Minister also made a reference to our strategic strength, the Pokhran nuclear test, India's scientific temper. Yes, there is rich cultural heritage, but there's also the constant scientific temper. The Prime Minister blended faith, belief, religion, history, science, and nationalism. We get you more in this report.
1: Yes, Srishti. जिनसे सृजित होती है, जिनमें लय हो जाती है, आज हम उनके धाम के पुनर्निर्माण का उत्सव मना रहे हैं।
2: 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That was the theme of Prime Minister Narendra Modi's visit to the Somnath Temple in Gujarat during the Amrut Mahotsav celebrations, marking 75 years of the temple's reconstruction.
3: Om Vishnura, Vishnura.
2: He began the day by offering Mahapuja at the revered Somnath Jyotirling Shrine, describing the temple as a symbol of faith, resilience and cultural continuity.
3: Manaha Shiva Sankalpamastu.
4: Bharat ki 1000 varshon ki.
2: The Prime Minister also released commemorative stamp and coin to mark 75 years of the temple's reconstruction after independence. He recalled the building of Somnath, praising Sardar Vallabhbhai Patel and First President Dr. Rajendra Prasad for supporting the restoration effort despite opposition from then Prime Minister Jawaharlal Nehru.
1: Sardar Vallabhbhai Patel and Dr. Rajendra Prasad ji, unhone iske liye itne prayas kiye. 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
2: The spiritual atmosphere at Somnath was followed by a display of military power as the Indian Air Force's Surya Kiran aerobatic team carried out a flypast over the temple town. The tricolor display drew cheers from the crowd, with the Prime Minister saying the flypast reflected the strength and confidence of a new India. Prime Minister Modi then invoked the Pokhran nuclear test of May 11, 1998, calling them a defining moment in India's strategic and scientific journey. Marking National Technology Day, he paid tribute to former Prime Minister Atal Bihari Vajpayee and the scientist behind Operation Shakti.
1: देश ने पोखरण परमाणु परीक्षण को ऑपरेशन शक्ति नाम दिया था क्योंकि शिव के साथ शक्ति की आराधना ये हमारी परंपरा रही
2: From Somnath's spiritual legacy to tributes to country's scientific achievements, Prime Minister Modi's visit carried both religious and nationalistic messaging. Bureau Report, India Today.
0: BJP MP Sudhanshu Trivedi now joins me on the significance of this Kumbhabhishek. Sudhanshu ji, welcome. 75th anniversary of the Pran Pratishtha of the Somnath Temple. Why is this so significant spiritually and also from the point of view of the nation?
5: This Amrit Mahotsav of Somnath symbolizes the true spirit of Bhagwan Shankar's vision, Bhagwan Shankar's ideals, which Modi ji is trying to inculcate in his thought process, ki mai madhuse anibhigya aaj bhi jeevan bhar vishpan kiya hai, kiya nahi vidhvans vishwa ka aajeevan nirmaan kiya hai. 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
0: 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the Prime Minister referred to it today, then Home Minister, the Iron Man of India, Sardar Vallabhbhai Patel, Munshi, they insisted on rebuilding the Somnath Temple, and Independent India's first president, Dr. Rajendra Prasad, despite Pandit Nehru's reservations, he insisted on attending the Pran Pratishtha. And of course, Prime Minister Narendra Modi's devotion at the temple today. Now, why is Somnath Temple so important in the lives of Sardar Patel, of Dr. Rajendra Prasad, and the leadership today?

0: temple as a place of worship. In 1959, in presence of Humayun Kabir, he has given a lecture on some Indian museum, and it is also in the AIR archives and All India Radio archives, and also in the Jawaharlal Nehru selected work. He says that whenever I go to South Indian temples and the long corridors of the grand temples of South India, I feel depressed. And when I come and stand in front of Taj Mahal, I feel very energized and enlightened. So that shows his fundamental mindset. But as far as Prime Minister Modi ji is concerned, I can say that this is a divine blessing on Prime Minister Sri Narendra Modi, that on 50th anniversary of this, when Prime Minister Modi ji was then Chief Minister of Gujarat, and then Atal Bihari Vajpayee ji was also present as Prime Minister, now on the 75th anniversary, he has got the opportunity, rather than he got the blissful opportunity to be present as Prime Minister of the country. So I think this is also showing that which thought process, which political ideology is having which type of connection with the original Indian consciousness and nationalism.
1: Okay, but this isn't just about the Somnath temple. Yes, it's the Somnath temple today, but the Prime Minister was also there at the Pran Pratishtha of the Sri Ram Janmabhoomi temple at Ayodhya. So what is that larger message that Prime Minister Narendra Modi gives when he visits various temples across the country and at times even beyond our borders?
0: I would like to say, those who are witnessing or trying to analyze this as just a political thing, I think they are at the fault. This is nothing but, this is the original awakening of an ancient civilization which has fought a bloodier 2000 years of attack, 800 years of direct foreign subjugation, and whenever it will come out, obviously, it will take at least two generations to come out in a natural form. So whatever you have seen in 1990s, the rise of so-called Hindutva rise was nothing but the India coming in its original form. And now, under Prime Minister Sri Narendra Modi, I think he has been designated by the destiny to lead that. Whatever is coming at Sri Ram Mandir, Mahakal, Pavagadi Temple, Somnath, reconstruction of the Kedarnath, it is nothing but, it is a resurgence of the original Indian spirit. Gaurav ji, I would like to point out one thing. Upside Vindhyas, there is no huge temple which is being constructed in the last several centuries. Maharani Ahilyabai Holkar ji has tried, and they were subsequently destroyed by several invaders. So Ram temple was the first grand major Hindu temple which is being built on the classical Shastriya Parampara upside Vindhyas. So that shows that the India is coming in its natural form. Isme kuch bhi nahi hai bhai, hum to apne original form mein wapas aa rahe hain. Isme koi bhi cheez political nahi hai. If somebody wants to see is political, our view is it is civilizational.
1: Okay. No, but you are saying this is Sanatan rising. While some see this as Sanatan rising, there are those who ask, what about separation, if I may, of the state and church? You know, they say this secular line is being blurred.
0: The only civilization in the entire world which is an true secular in its nature, I will not try to subscribe the word secular because it itself is a very faulty meaning. I will say Sarva Dharma Sambhav. It's only Hindu civilization. I just want to say, with due respect to everybody, those who say that the church is separate from religion, so yes, Pope is officially head of the state, say yes or no. He's a political figure also and a religious figure also. In Islamic tradition, Khalifa or the Caliph is a political head also and the religious head also. But in Hinduism, no way can Shankaracharya or Mahamandaleshwar or Mathadhish or anything, Mahamandaleshwar, Shankaracharya or a head of any sect can become the head of the state. So I think there is a clear separation. And one more thing I would like to say.

0: In other cultures, there is a written document that how to deal with those people or those section of your masses who do not have belief in your faith, like jizya and zimmi in Islam, and how to deal with non-Christians in Christian rule. But there is no such in Hinduism. And I would also like to remind you, this is not just a philosophical concept, it's a practical concept. In Prayag Kumbh Mela, 66 crore people came and 50 lakh were outsider, out of which 90% were non-Hindus. Can you think of any non-Christian wants to go Vatican for the religious purpose, or any non-Muslim wants to go Hajj for the religious purpose? But here there was no restriction. And if agar khuda na khasta keh de jana hai, to first condition will be you get converted, then you can go. Here 50 lakh people came, nobody asked them that you want to get converted. Srimati Sonia Gandhi ji, she is a Roman Catholic Christian. She went to Kumbh Mela in 2001. She got a dip at Sangam Nose and nobody objected to that. So this concept of church separation, others, I think they are irrelevant, illogical concept in the context of India. In Indian context, there is no conflict of religion with science. There is no connection with the religions to the state. And that's why you cannot show any Hindu king in the documented history who has massacred or has done any injustice to the non-Hindu subject. I challenge. After the advent of Islam, there were three rulers which can be called Chhatrapati Shivaji Maharaj, Hindavi Swaraj. Subsequently, at the time of Peshwai Empire, it was called Hindupat Patshahi, yes. Vijayanagar Samrajya of South, and Maharaja Ranjit Singh's empire in the North. You cannot say ki hundreds of Muslims, hundreds of Christians were massacred, converted, others. So Hindu by nature itself is relevant. And one more thing I would like to say.
1: Okay.
0: People say that this is intolerance. Gaurav, I would like to say, yes, we do not believe in tolerance, because tolerance is a negative word. I do not like it, still I tolerate you. I hate you, still I can tolerate you. We do not have this concept of tolerance. We have the concept of mutual respect, which only a Hindu can have. Because with due respect to them, a Christian cannot have mutual respect to the Islam. Because according to them, after Jesus Christ, no prophet will come. So mutual respect will contradict their belief. In the same manner, that's why you will see that if you go to church, you cannot go to mosque. If you go to mosque, you cannot go to church. But in Hinduism, there is no problem. You can go to temple, you can to Jain temple, you go to Buddha Vihar, you go to Gurdwara. In the same manner, you can go to Mazar. Even if you go to church, there is no obstruction. So that's why there is a fundamental difference in the Hindu concept and the other concept. So Prime Minister Shri Modi ji is just trying to put forth the real, actual thing which will become a symbol for consciousness, correlation and coherence in the entire world. Jise main Atal ji ki kavita ki ek pankti mein kahun.
1: Ji.
0: Ki Atal ji ki badi ek kavita ki pankti thi na. 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It yes. is the day on which Pokhran explosion was done in 1998. And these same forces have criticized at the time in India. Though the fact was, it was the emergence of India. And when Barack Obama came in 2010 and addressed the joint session of Indian Parliament, and he said India is not emerging, India has emerged. The emergence started today on 11th of May 1998 when India conducted nuclear test.
1: Very significant point you make for joining me here on this India Today special broadcast with Sudhanshu Trivedi ji. Many thanks. That Pokhran test also sends across another very powerful message. 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Because when you were not strong, foreign invaders came and they tried to change our way of life. When you are militarily, economically, strategically and socially cohesive and strong, then they will not do so. And that's why military strength is very important. That is all I have for you on India First this evening. Many thanks for watching. News and updates continue on India Today. Stay with us.

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1: This is your government. I will ensure women's safety, and that is something I will focus on. From today, that will be my priority. To ensure a drug-free state, that's the government's priority. That's the government's responsibility. I promise I will aim to ensure that everyone is safe.
0: There are people who humiliated me. There are people who made times difficult for me. But there also are people. And so every one person here is my person, is someone I will work for in Tamil Nadu.

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1: Good evening, hello and welcome. You're with the news today. This is your primetime destination Monday night ahead of the big week. We'll tell you what's making the news. Our big talking point, Prime Minister Modi has repeated the call for austerity measures by citizens. Is this call timely or sparking panic? Why austerity only after an election campaign, and why not for our netas? Amitabh Kant among my special guests tonight on that big question. But first, as always, it's time for the nine headlines at nine tonight. Prime Minister Modi reiterates his call for austerity among citizens amidst rising West Asia tensions and fears of rising fuel prices. Urges people to judiciously use fuel, not buy gold. Rahul Gandhi says these are more proofs of a complete government failure. Markets continue to tumble amidst the volatile crude oil prices. Sensex falls by over 1,300 points. Nifty dips by 360. New low for rupee as well, closes at 95.31 per dollar. Iran's foreign ministry spokesperson Ismail Baghel speaks to India today in Tehran, says Iran won't agree to US's unjust demands on ending the war. Tamil Nadu Chief Minister Vijay's outreach to opposition leaders ahead of a floor test meets former Chief Minister M.K. Stalin, leader of the opposition Udayanidhi Stalin, also seen meeting party chiefs of other parties. The other big news coming from Tamil Nadu, AIADMK could be heading for a split after the Tamil Nadu poll rout. MLAs of EPS and his rival Velumani meet pro tem speaker separately, demanding their leader be made the head of the AIADMK. Suspense continues over who will be the next Kerala's chief minister. Former state union presidents called to Delhi now for consultations. The matter could drag on for a couple of more days. Controversy over new appointees in Chief Minister Suvendu Adhikari's team. Bengal CEO Manoj Agarwal appointed as Chief Secretary. SIR observer Dr. Subroto Gupta was appointed as Chief Minister's advisor. Trinamool Congress claimed this is proof that the Election Commission was misused for post-poll rewards. SIR hearing in the Supreme Court. Trinamool Congress claims victory margin less than deletions on 31 seats. Apex courts asked TMC to file a fresh application before the court, citing deletions. And mounting concerns over a NEET 2026 postgraduate paper leak, handwritten question bank circulating before exams, found to be similar to the actual paper, questions investigations launched by authorities. But the big story that's breaking this evening, Prime Minister Narendra Modi has repeated a call for austerity measures to be practiced by citizens. He was speaking in Vadodara. Remember, the Prime Minister had only yesterday said, opt from home for work wherever possible. It's a claim he's reiterated. Prime Minister said schools should also consider online classes. People should avoid foreign travel as much as possible. So clearly the Prime Minister once again making it very clear that there is a serious problem when it comes to mounting fuel price concerns amidst the West Asia crisis. Listen in to what Prime Minister Modi said.
2: मेरी देश के हर नागरिक से अपील है, जहां संभव हो, पेट्रोल डीजल का उपयोग कम करें, मेट्रो का उपयोग करें, इलेक्ट्रिक बस और पब्लिक ट्रांसपोर्ट का अधिक इस्तेमाल करें. सरकारी और प्राइवेट दोनों ही दफ्तरों 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
1: Okay, the Prime Minister, as I said, making that appeal for more austerity. It's the second time in 24 hours, urging cuts in fuel use and discretionary spending as the West Asia conflict now threatens oil routes through the Strait of Hormuz and is affecting global markets, which remain on the edge. With crude prices surging, the rupee weakening, oil firms bleeding, the opposition led by Rahul Gandhi has hit back, asking, is the burden now shifting to the common citizen? What about our VVIPs? India Today's top story tonight.
3: As the Iran conflict rattles global markets and oil routes through the Strait of Hormuz remain under threat,
2: वैश्विक संकटों से जो चुनौती आई है,
3: Prime Minister Narendra Modi has made an extraordinary appeal to the nation. Calling it nation first, duty above comfort, the Prime Minister urged citizens to switch to public transport, carpool, choose electric vehicles, avoid unnecessary gold purchases, and even prefer Indian holidays over overseas vacations.
2: हमें तय करना होगा कि जब ये संकट का काल है और हमारी देशभक्ति हमें ललकार रही है, तो कम से कम एक साल के लिए हमें विदेशों में जाने की बातों को टालना चाहिए। देश हित में हमको ये तय करना पड़ेगा कि साल भर तक घर में कोई भी फंक्शन हो, कोई भी कार्यक्रम हो, हम सोने के गहने नहीं खरीदेंगे।
3: The warning signs are flashing red. Government-owned oil firms are facing losses of nearly 1 lakh crore rupees in just 10 weeks, with daily losses pegged at 1600 to 1700 crore rupees. Despite soaring global crude prices, petrol and diesel rates in India have remained unchanged for 2 years, while LPG prices saw only a modest 60 rupees hike in March. The centre has also sharply cut excise duty on fuels, leading to an estimated revenue loss of 14,000 crore rupees every month, raising one big question: is a fuel price hike inevitable? While Brent crude has swung wildly from $80 to nearly $120 a barrel amid fears over disruption in the Strait of Hormuz. The rupee too has weakened sharply, reportedly touching 95 against the US dollar, making imports even costlier.
4: We are fighting.
3: But the opposition made an all-out attack. Congress has accused the center of pushing the burden of the crisis onto ordinary citizens. Rahul Gandhi questioned why people should pay for what he called the government's failure in energy planning.
4: It is clearly stated.
5: If the Prime Minister is making this appeal, what is the true situation which India is facing? I think it's important that the government takes the people of this country into confidence. To do that, they must call for a session of Parliament and apprise us of what is happening.
3: Samajwadi Party Chief Akhilesh Yadav took a sharp swipe at the BJP, calling it the country's biggest crisis and saying that the Prime Minister's appeal spreads fear instead of confidence. With oil prices soaring, forex reserves under pressure, and global uncertainty deepening, the big question now: will daily life soon become far more expensive? Bureau Report, India Today.
1: And my first guest tonight is the former CEO of Niti Aayog, one of the country's senior most civil servants who's worked very closely with the Modi government, Amitabh Kant. Good to have you on the show. How do you see the Prime Minister's appeal that he's made to citizens, asking them to adopt austerity measures amidst the escalating Middle East crisis?
6: So, Rajdeep, this is critical and this is important because you have a conflict in Europe, you have a conflict in Middle East, you have a conflict in West Asia. The entire Strait of Hormuz has been choked for quite some time. India has been a major importer of fossil fuels. We import almost 85% of our energy needs, almost 50% of our gas. And this puts a huge amount of pressure on India as far as imports are concerned. Mm-hmm. Not merely the fossil fuels, but we are major importers of fertilizer, we are major importers of edible oil, and Indians are major importers of coal. What the Prime Minister has merely said is that this is an extraordinary situation. The global supply chains are broken. Mm-hmm. There's conflict all over the world. There are global choke points, and therefore India needs to ensure that it continues to be the fastest growing large economy in the world. And this would require some discipline on part of the Indians. This would require a lot of restraint. Mm-hmm. And this would require India as a policy measure to move from being just a petro state to an electro state, move towards electric mobility. It's important that we heed to his call in a very, very big way. This, in the long run, will be beneficial to the country.
1: But at least in the short run, Mr. Khan, austerity must begin at home. The Prime Minister is asking ordinary citizens to reduce their fuel consumption, cut down cooking oil usage, avoid foreign fuel, but foreign travel. But we are not seeing that with government. Ministers still carry on with their large cavalcades. You've seen the VVIP cavalcades just recently, political road shows being held, grand swearing-in ceremonies. So it almost seems as if the burden is on the ordinary citizen, but not on the VVIP ministers. There's a blatant double standard there. When will government be austere?
6: No, Rajdeep, I think every single individual, whether it's government, I've been writing on this extensively, that the government needs to take a very major policy move towards electric vehicles. We need to ensure that all our two-wheelers, three-wheelers go electric by 27. The Delhi government has come out with a very sensible policy. All our buses, trucks go electric by 2030, and all our four-wheelers go electric by 2035. But I entirely agree with you that every single individual, whether it's the civil servant, whether it's the government buying new vehicles, all of them must be electric, and every single politician must be responsible.
1: No, so you agree that these cavalcades, you agree therefore that these large cavalcades have to stop. I mean, we saw today an event of the Prime Minister in Somnath. There were hundreds of buses being brought in there. We've seen today pictures from different parts of the country where the ministers continue with their cavalcades. How do you expect citizens to be austere when the government is not? What will it take to make government more conscious of their responsibility?
6: There's discipline. Now that the Prime Minister has made this appeal, this discipline must start from the top echelons of the government and spread to every single individual. The government must take the lead. The politicians must take the lead. The civil servants must take the lead in all this. And we must demonstrate this by example.
1: But how? You know, you've been in the civil... Is it much more difficult to get civil servants, and in particular, not just the bureaucracy, but the ministers, who seem to, some of whom seem to believe they are rulers? Is it much more difficult to get them to cut down, for example, on fuel consumption or their foreign travel than it is to ordinary citizens who really feel the pinch in their wallet day by day?
6: No, this government has taken extraordinary tough measures. It's in the past.
1: Give me one example. Give me one example, sir.
6: Well, it ordered the removal of Lal Bhattis. It ordered the removal of ensuring that the government politicians and government officers don't misuse their official vehicles. Series of measures were taken on that. Mm-hmm. And I'm absolutely, and that has been implemented fully. And I'm sure that the PM's direction will be absolutely fully implemented by the governments and across the states.
1: You know, the worry, of course, is that a lot of the measures that the Prime Minister is suggesting, and you mentioned that at the outset, could be long term. For example, asking farmers to reduce chemical fertilizers use up to 50%, moving to natural farming, that's not going to happen overnight. Do you believe that, therefore, the real hit could be in the short term? It's not going to happen overnight, a number of these steps that they're being suggested, however well-meaning they may be. How do you, in the short term, in particular, ensure that we don't get into a situation as different countries are getting of spiraling inflation, of growing concerns over the fuel price crisis as the longer the West Asia problem continues?
6: So, Rajdeep, let me tell you that this crisis of rising fuel prices is going to impact every single country. There is going to be inflation, global growth will slow down. And it's very, very important that the Prime Minister has warned the citizens of this country right now that we need to be disciplined ourselves. There are short-term measures and there are long-term measures. And to my mind, in the long run, the country needs to move from fossil fuel to renewable energy because India is climatically blessed. Mm-hmm. We have a target of 500 gigawatt. By 2030, I think we need to enhance this greatly because data centers will not come up without renewable energy. Mm-hmm. Secondly, we need to build up storage of renewable energy round the clock, 24 mm-hmm. into 7. And in the long run, you need to ensure that you move very rapidly towards electric mobility.
1: So I take your Mr. Kant, I take your long term. Mr. Kant, I take your long term point entirely.
6: Rajdeep, just a minute.
1: Yes.
6: I started off with long term. I'm coming on to the short term. And the short term critical measures, mm-hmm. very, very critical measures are that we are in our agriculture sector, we are putting excessive amount of fertilizer. Mm-hmm. And that is because of the huge amount of subsidy we put into fertilizer. We need to discipline ourselves as a country and move away from excessive subsidization of fertilizer. We are excessively importing edible oil, mm-hmm. and we need to cut down on edible oil. And thirdly, as a country, we are doing too much of fossil fuel, and therefore my view is that we need to move away from fossil fuel into renewable energy. That's important. We are already producing 280 gigawatt of renewable energy. We need to build up transmission and grid to ensure that it is utilized. That's a short-term measure.
1: Yeah, but you know, the fact is there are those who fear that what the Prime Minister has done is a crisis management response to the current account deficit, and it's therefore going to send in any case a negative signal, particularly when it comes to economic growth, that there is almost a message that's going out there that prepare for the worst. Do you believe that this will only lead to more panic because the manner in which it's come out, it's going to hit citizens suddenly and they're suddenly very worried about what the future holds?
6: No, there's no panic at all. The panic is unnecessarily being created by you.
1: Make a statement. The Prime Minister did. How can you say we are creating the panic?
6: No. The PM has given sane, sensible advice to the citizens of the country. As the Prime Minister of the country, he suggested 9 different measures to be taken by the citizens of the country. Mm-hmm. These are very practical steps forward. They are administrative measures which every single citizen can take. There is no panic at all, and we should not end up creating panic in this manner at all.
1: But you yourself, sir, are admitting that there could be impact on inflation, on growth, presumably also on job intakes. So we are heading for a very difficult 26-27 financial year.
6: Rajdeep, I said globally, sure. The world is, when you have conflicts across the world, when global supply chains are broken, mm-hmm. the International Monetary Fund has said that the world is heading towards a slowdown of growth. The world is going to get an impact on inflation. And it's important that countries like India, which have been grown at high rates, do not get impacted by this global scenario. It's not our making. It is the rise in fuel prices our making. There's a conflict in West Asia. There's a conflict in Middle East. This is a global scenario.
7: Sure.
6: Every single country is confronted by this scenario. And it's very, very important that India behaves in a very, very disciplined manner at a point of time that when the world is confronted by both conflicts and by breakdown of supply chains.
7: Do you therefore believe it's inevitable, Mr. Khan, that domestic fuel prices will rise? State-owned oil marketing companies have incurred losses of more than 1 lakh crores in the last 10 weeks. How long can the government shield Indian consumers? And the argument is, when oil prices globally were low, the benefit was not passed on to consumers. Now, consumers will perhaps take the hit.
6: Well, the government so far and the oil companies so far have absorbed it, and therefore it's very, very important that we cut down our consumption over a long period of time. To my mind, it may be very difficult to prolong that unpleasant decision unless the international oil prices fall very sharply.
7: How worried are you about Forex reserves? Are you worried that while the reserves currently provide import cover for more than 10 months, which most economists feel is relatively comfortable, are you worried the longer this conflict continues, the government, and that perhaps also reflects partly the Prime Minister's appeal, that there is this growing concern, particularly about current account deficit?
6: I'm not worried at all. I think on the foreign exchange side, we are in a very stable situation then.
7: So what is your biggest concern going ahead in conclusion? What is your biggest concern which you believe is reflected in what the Prime Minister said?
6: So my biggest concern right now is that India must continue to grow at rapid rates. We are highly import dependent on fossil fuel. It's very, very important for India to move away from energy dependence to total energy independence, which only India is capable of. Because India has this ability to produce more renewable. We have already done 275 gigawatt of renewable energy. We need to accelerate the pace in a bigger way. We need to become a major producer of batteries. And we need to ensure that in the long run, our transmission grid digitization takes place so that we can do 24/7 renewable energy.
7: Okay, I'm going to leave it there. Clearly, the long run challenges have been spelled out. It's the short run, of course, that people will be worried about. But I appreciate Amitabh Kant, you joining me and spelling it out in those clear terms. Thank you so much.
6: Thanks. Thank you.
7: Okay, let's raise the big questions, because austerity call, is it timely or sparking panic? Why austerity only after the election campaign is over? Should the Modi government set an example by cutting its own expenses? A fuel price hike, is it now inevitable? Joining me on my face-off, Dr. Syed Zafar Islam, National Spokesperson of the Bharatiya Janata Party, and Mohan Kumaramangalam, National Spokesperson of the Congress. Good to have you both on the show. Let's be honest, Zafar Islam, shouldn't the Prime Minister or indeed any minister walk the talk? Prime Minister does a speech, calls for austerity yesterday in Hyderabad, immediately after that, roadshow in Jamnagar. Today calls for austerity in Vadodara, after that grand road show. Election campaign has gone very well. You've had an election campaign of road shows, spectacles. Then there was no austerity. Suddenly elections over, we are being reminded about austerity and the fuel price crisis. Your response, sir?
8: Well, Rajdeep, you have to understand that the geopolitical situation is such that sometimes you have a ceasefire of Iran and US war. Then next day you come to know that there is no ceasefire. So this drama is going on for so long, and you know that...
7: That's been going on for 70 days. Did we wake up to this only after the elections are over?
8: No.
7: Why couldn't we have been told about austerity a month ago? Fuel prices have been crossing $100 for the last 50 days.
8: Can I just complete? The last election was polled on 30th, isn't it?
7: Yes. Yes.
8: So it's already 13 days. So it's not that immediately it has been the announcement has been made.
7: The latest pictures are of a rally going on even now. This is the Prime Minister's rally today. The Prime Minister is having a road show, and then
8: allow
7: we don't worry.
8: Allow me to complete this, Rajdeep.
7: Please.
8: The appeal the Honorable Prime Minister has made to the citizen of this great country, as well as all the officials, be it in the government or the ministers, everyone. It's not only for citizen, ordinary citizen. It's for every citizen of this great country.
7: So then why have a roadshow? Then why have a roadshow? Why are you having roadshow after roadshow? Is it a case that Neta must Janta trust?
8: Allow me to complete. You have asked the same question many times. Did you come?
7: Because you're not answering my question.
8: No.
7: Why is it that the government, look at the number of cars. Is this what we want to show? Where is the austerity here?
8: See, the appeal has been made by the Prime Minister. And of course, these are all pre-scheduled program which everyone has to complete it. Like you have to come to office in the car. You didn't come in a pooled car, did you? So likewise, all the scheduled program, the only announcement has been made yesterday. But going forward, all the austerity measures which the Honorable Prime Minister has made appeal to the citizen will also be implemented at the government level.
7: So no more road shows? No more road shows for the next 3 months? Absolutely. Can you give me an assurance? No more road shows? No more cavalcades? Can you give me that assurance?
8: It is this government. Whenever the announcement has been made, it has been implemented also. It is not that the UPA government, which used to make the announcement, but never implemented it. All I'm trying to tell you that you will see a sea change in the approach of the government in terms of the austerity measure which the Honorable Prime Minister has made.
7: So why was there no sea change during an election campaign? For 1 month, during election campaign, there was no need for austerity. Suddenly, an election campaign after you win the election.
8: Not at all. Did we lose the election in Kerala? Why do you make this kind of a statement which is absolutely baseless?
7: No, but why is it that austerity only comes after the elections? Why not during the elections?
8: No, during the election, the measures which was taken to give relief to the people, the citizen, when the excise duty was cut by 10 rupees on petrol and diesel. But what is more important at the moment, Rajdeep, that global geopolitical situation is not that, is in a situation where no one can take it for granted. Because every day, a situation is evolving. And it's a very dynamic situation every day. Trump makes the announcement, Iran makes the announcement, everybody feels happy about it, and then suddenly next morning you see that the situation has changed.
7: Okay.
8: Obviously, as a chief of the government, as the prime minister of this great country, he has to make certain important announcements to ensure that citizens are not affected.
7: I take the announcement, sir. I take the announcement. All I'm saying is you've got to walk the talk. But Mohan Kumar Mangalam, you know, the fact is, it's almost as if the Congress today is blaming the Prime Minister and the government for what's going on in West Asia. How is the Modi government responsible for what's happening in West Asia? When Rahul Gandhi says this is an example of government failure, how is the government responsible for a West Asia crisis?
9: I think this goes beyond the price of oil. First of all, I was listening to what Amitabh Kanji was saying, and there's a lot of pie in sky talk of we have to be energy independent. 85% of our oil is sourced, or our energy dependence is from abroad. In the last decade, none of that has changed by this government. So whatever he's talking about, EVs or becoming a battery manufacturer, none of that has actually worked out over the last decade. Now, in terms of not buying gold, he's clearly pointing to the fact that our forex reserves might be at risk. That is definitely panic-inducing talk. And if you look at why our forex reserves might be concerning, of course, as the rupee depreciates, as the price of oil rises, the existing reserves might not be enough. And the reason that's happened is because of this government. We've had over a decade of import growth outpacing export growth, a complete collapse in net FDI. And in this month, last month alone, record FII outflows. The amount of FII outflows we've had in April is more than the entire previous year.
7: But at the same time, you do agree. I take all the numbers you're giving. FII outflows have been a concern even before the West Asia crisis. But the fact FDI is, this is an extraordinary situation. Different countries are also observing austerity measures. I'll ask my producer to put some of those austerity measures. All other countries, including in our neighborhood, are observed. Why only single out India when we take austerity measures? Just a minute, Mr. Zafar Islami. Mr. Islami did not intervene with you. Go ahead.
9: Rajiv ji, let us debate those austerity measures. Let's have a full conversation about them in the House. Let's find out exactly what our problems are and what policy measures the government is going to advocate for us to surmount these problems. You can't have flippant remarks. I mean, this government seems to pride itself at putting its citizens in discomfort, whether it's demonetization, standing in lines in ATMs for hours, or COVID, having people walk all the way back to their homes and not providing them transport. How many times will you ask the citizen to make a sacrifice because you are unable to come up with policy measures to combat what's happening?
7: Now, give me one that you would. Austerity Sir, measures, Mr. Kumaramangalam, give me one thing. If you were in government, what would you do? Give me one thing. Very easy to be in the opposition.
9: If I am in the finance ministry and I look at their entire books, maybe I can sit down a couple of days and come up with something. But I'm not even saying let the government do it by its own. I am saying bring it to parliament. If you are going to impose austerity measures, go ahead and have a full discussion in parliament about it. You convened a special session of parliament to basically try and slip through a delimitation bill under the guise of women's reservation. You can definitely do something like this. When we wanted to discuss energy security in the last session, you pushed it out. I am talking now, we're at a situation where you're saying austerity measures have to be imposed. Let's discuss it threadbare in parliament. Listen, we've had the last decade, we've had a 40% depreciation in the value of the rupee. Any basic economic student will tell you that that should lead to an increase in our exports. It's like a 40% subsidy for our exports. But where is our share of world exports stuck at? We're still stuck at about 1.6 to 1.8% of the entire global market. So what happened to our manufacturing competitiveness?
7: Okay.
9: Our merchandise trade deficit is ballooned.
7: Okay,
9: our FDI has collapsed.
7: I've listened to you. I've listened to you. Many of these problems predate the West Asia crisis. You want to respond,
9: exactly.
7: Syed Zafar Islam? You're a man of numbers. You've been a banker. The fact is, FI outflow started even before the West Asia crisis. There is an FDI problem. The rupee depreciation is a problem. It almost seems as if the government has woken up from its denial. Up to now, sab changa si. While the elections were going on, sab changa si. Suddenly now we are being told austerity, don't go on foreign holidays. All your ministers will go to summer climes to all kinds of countries. The Prime Minister himself is going to Norway and Italy. So ministers will go on their foreign visit, but we are told don't go abroad.
8: See, austerity Rajdeep, first of all, we are going through a very, very difficult situation. Not only India, the global situation is such that every country is taking note of it. Tell me, why don't you show the table how the price of the oil has gone up in country like United States, UK, and many other developed countries. The prices of the petrol has gone up. All the opposition leaders during the election was misleading the people that on 30th or latest by 4th of May, you will see the prices will be increased. Oil prices.
7: Are you giving me a guarantee that prices will not increase? When international prices were low, you didn't pass the benefit to the consumer. All these years when global oil prices were low, you didn't pass the benefit to the consumer. Are you giving me a guarantee that prices will not rise?
8: Rajiv,
7: you can't.
8: This just a second. 10 rupees, the excise duty cut was not a relief to the consumer from where it came. All the infrastructure development which is taking place in the country, from where the money is coming? Did this earlier government left so much in the coffer that all the development activities would have taken place? No. It is this government's policy measures which is actually ensuring the developmental activities is happening as well as the people's welfare scheme is also being run to ensure that the needy people of the and the marginalized section of the society are being fully taken care of by the government's coffer. And that is evident from the fact that in terms of all the schemes which have been launched by the Honorable Prime Minister. Having said that, what is important you to understand that only yesterday the Prime Minister has spoken about it. It is only because the responsibility of the government to sensitize its citizens that the global situation is such that every country has to take a note of it. And
7: why didn't he sensitize us 15 days ago when the elections were still on?
8: Prime Minister has not only spoken about it now, but he has spoken about it many times. The whole world is talking about it. Why the prices have gone up, but in USA and many other countries, it has not been increased here.
7: I take your point. Mr. Kumaramangalam, final word from you. The Zafar Islam is saying, look at the neighborhood. Look at how oil prices have gone up across the neighborhood. Why single out India? Final word.
9: because oil prices in the neighborhood are not regulated the way they are in India. In 2020, when global oil prices crashed, what did the Modi government do? They increased excise duty by 13 rupees on petrol and 16 rupees on diesel. Can Zafar Islamji say that they will remove taxes? At least the excise taxes part that's in control of the central government on petrol and diesel, and give some relief to consumers? Is that what they're willing to do at least, instead of asking us for to actually cut down and work from home, a fanciful notion for people who actually have to go into manufacturing units, go into offices, take their bike, they can't afford an EV bike. I mean, these fanciful notions, talking as if we're in a, you know, a country where there's a charging unit on every corner. Will you cut taxes? Will you find another way to make your revenue up in the central government? Will you cut all taxes on fuel that you make now money on?
7: Well, that will have to be done by both the states and the center, Mohan Kumar Mangalam. But your point is well taken.
9: There's a punch.
7: Your point is well taken that some of these ideas at the moment seem fanciful. Let me leave it there. Mohan Kumar Mangalam and Zafar Islam on my face off. Good to have both of you on the show. Let me bring you my take. The Prime Minister wants his citizens to embrace austerity. Fair enough. But shouldn't governments lead by example and walk the talk? From VIP entourages to extravagant events, the culture of official excess remains untouched. In a democracy, sacrifice cannot be a one-way street. If we, the citizens, are being asked to tighten our belts, then governments too must learn to live within limits and stop some of these large cavalcades. Otherwise, austerity risks sounding less like a shared responsibility and more like a sermon for the masses. As I said, for starters, will all government ministers spend the summer at home rather than fly to cooler climes abroad at the slightest moment? And how many of them will cut down on these extravagant road shows that we keep seeing, especially during election campaigns, that are little more than a show of brute power? This cannot be a case of Janta Trust and all our Rajas must think about it. Okay, let's turn from there to some breaking news coming in. Okay, the rift in the AIADMK in Tamil Nadu has widened. The AIADMK is now staring at a split in Tamil Nadu. That's right, that's the breaking news that's coming in. At the moment, the Shanmugam and Velumani camp MLAs have met the pro tem speaker earlier today. Now their numbers have gone up to 30 of the 40-odd AIADMK MLAs want Velumani and not Palaniswamy, former chief minister, as their leader. 17 MLAs are with Mr. Palaniswamy. You've now got a possibility of a split in the AIADMK within a week of those election results. EPS is calling those reports fake news at the moment. I want to go straight across to Pramod Madhav for a quick reaction. Pramod, what is the truth? Because you need two-thirds to have a split. That means about 32 MLAs will have to split. Are they now in a position, the Shanmugam and Velumani camps, to split the AIADMK and possibly then join hands with Vijay?
10: Rashid, the important aspect to, like, right now that is happening in the state of Tamil Nadu is, like, tomorrow we're going to choose the speaker for the assembly, and day after tomorrow there's going to be a flow test where Vijay will have to show his strength in the assembly, the Tamil Nadu assembly. So what is happening right now is that Udinidhi Stalin has become the leader, the legislative head for DMK, and so he's also the leader of the opposition. So every other party has chosen the legislative head except for AIADMK. Apparently, today around noon, OS Manian, who is a supporter of EPS, went and met the post-protem speaker, claiming they have the support, and apparently 17 MLAs were with them at that spot. And then later, around 6 p.m. something, it was CV Shanmugam, like we mentioned earlier. He went ahead claiming that he has more than 30 MLAs with him. So closely, we have 47 right. MLAs in AIADMK. And right now, more than a rift, I would say, it's kind of like a change of guard or a change of new leadership for AIADMK, Rajiv.
7: Okay, new leadership then for AIADMK. We'll wait and see what this new leadership decides. Appreciate your joining us there, Pramod. Remember, all of this is happening as Vijay finally stepped into the assembly as chief minister, taking oath as MLA, marking what supporters called the beginning of the Thalapati era. From the assembly floor, where TVK MLAs also took their oath, the focus shifts to numbers and power. Vijay today reached out to MK Stalin, the DMK chief, and his predecessor, and other leaders ahead of that crucial floor test. Vijay very keen to ensure that the floor test now passes off. Met Vaiko, Ambumani, Ramadas and Seaman in a clear bid to build a consensus. But what is Vijay really all about? I spoke to one of his close associates, someone who just produced the film that could well be Vijay's last film, Jananayagan. Listen in. This was the film that was to be released in January. All eyes were on it, and then it got caught in censor board tangles, and there were lots of questions whether pressure was being put on Vijay so that he would perhaps not go enter politics by taking on the film. Do you believe now that he's finally become chief minister, the film will be released, Jananayagan will be released sooner rather than later?
11: I mean, we are hoping so, sir. You know, we need to follow the law of the land. We need to get the censor certificate to release any movie in the theaters. We did apply for censor in the month of December. And we all know what happened after that. And the revision committee also has seen the movie now. And we're hoping that we'll get the certificate at the earliest. And movie will be in the theater soon. Maybe it is destined that, you know, in spite of we doing whatever we had to do to release the movie earlier, it is destined that it has to get released after he becomes chief minister with that title card.
7: But what happened? Tell us, do you believe as the producer that your film got tangled in the censor board controversy because Vijay had become a politician? Was there political pressure in a way, which is why your film could not get released at the time? Let's be honest about it.
11: Sir, now, I don't want to get to the nuances and all that, whatever has happened from January to now. And all that I know is we need to apply for censor, we need to get censor certificate. And yes, examining committee saw and gave a clearance with a UA 16 plus. But subsequently, we got a mail saying that a member who has earlier consented subsequently complained. Therefore, it has to go to revision committee. And we did approach initially the court of law. Subsequently, we chose to go to RC and get it cleared. And RC also has seen the movie. And therefore, we await the clearance to release the movie at the earliest. And people are very enthusiastic to see the movie in the big screen. And they're waiting for it. So one thing about...
7: You know, the film itself, Jananayagan, and really... Yes, go ahead. Please go ahead.
11: You know, one thing about Vijay sir, I have seen him closely. I've worked last 2 years has been my journey with him through this film. And he's an emotion when you know, for the people of the Tamil Nadu. And, you know, irrespective of whatever is the rating or the review of the movie, if you see over the years, all of them have done very well at the box office. Because people just want to come to theater, see him and celebrate. You know, that's the emotion. And people feel him as part of their family. Somebody feels him as brother, son, mama. You know, there is so much of relatability and emotion when it comes. I mean, I wouldn't be surprised on an average, every family in Tamil Nadu has got one Vijay fan. And, you know, you can easily relate.
7: But would you therefore... Yes.
11: Movie tickets and votes, because every vote matters, every ticket matters.
7: Given what you are saying, were the films deliberately crafted and scripted to project Vijay as this mass folk hero? I mean, films like Jananayagan, were they all, in a way, part of this effort to project Vijay as this mass hero who would thereby be able to make that leap from cinema to superstardom? That happened with politics, that happened with MGR all those years ago. Was there a deliberate effort, even with Vijay, particularly with films like Jananayagan, let's project him as a mass folk hero, a savior of the people?
11: Sir, he has always been a mass hero. He's always been people's leader. Politician has become now. He has enjoyed a great fan following. He has picked up the subjects that are relevant to the people, involving social justice, women, involving youth and all of that. So it's not particularly with this movie. If you see whatever the movies that he has done over a period of time, those movies have taken him closer to the people. I mean, this being the last movie, with the title it has got, garnered a lot more attention. And also the audio launch event that we did in Malaysia, which had a record turnout setting up a national record in Malaysia. All this actually, you know, created that euphoria around this movie. But this is a normal commercial movie. having all the elements which people enjoy in the theaters. It's no different from earlier movies that he has done, which people loved and appreciated.
5: Mm-hmm.
7: But would you say that the real challenge for Vijay begins now? That now he will have to govern. Until now, he could use his superstardom to make this transition into politics. That's also remarkable. But the real challenge now comes before, how do you govern Tamil Nadu? Do you believe, are you confident that Vijay, who's an inexperienced politician, will be able to govern a state like Tamil Nadu?
11: Mr. Rajdeep, neither I'm a politician, nor I'm a seasoned movie producer. In fact, Jananayagan is my first Tamil movie that I'm producing. I am a chartered accountant and lawyer by profession. I used to head one of the largest listed real estate companies as a CEO for a very, very long time. I like movies. I have passion towards movies. And I liked Mr. Vijay sir, as an actor. The moment he said it's the last film, I said I should be part of it. Movies did play a significant role in his life and taking him closer to the people, no doubt about that. And politics is a different game altogether. As I said, he's not just a politician, he's a leader with the great backing of people. That is also over. Now we come to administration. This is a different ball game altogether. I'm very confident. We need to be patient a little and give him some time for him to settle down. He will turn out to be a great administrator, bringing in change. I think knowing him well, with the kind of discipline, dedication, and the focused approach that he follows, he will be a pathbreaker for sure.
7: And you can watch that full interview on our website, India Today. Okay, let's turn to what's happening in Kerala, where the chief minister, we still don't know, kaun banega Mukhyamantri, a week after the election verdict gave the Congress-led UDF a thumping majority. Who will become the chief minister of Kerala? Not known. Now we are told the Congress High Command has called all former KPCC presidents to Delhi for consultation. The KC Venugopal, the Congress General Secretary, National Organization, is still the front runner for the post among MLAs. 45 of the 63 MLAs are backing Mr. Venugopal, who, remember, is seen very close to Rahul Gandhi. V.D. Satishan and Ramesh Chenithala are the other two in the race. Mr. Chenithala has emphasized he will abide by whatever the High Command decides. All three leaders urging

0: been able to get its act together in Keralam for the last week. How deep is this, is the controversy? I'm now joined by Rahul Gautam. He tracks the Congress party for us. Rahul, what are you picking up? It's now a week since this has happened. Why is it the Congress taking so long? We are told that K.C. Venugopal has the support of the MLAs, but Mr. Satishan in particular is pushing hard to become the chief minister.
1: Well, Rajdeep, you know, this is what we're learning from our sources, that Congress President Mr. Mallikarjun Kharge has cut short his Bangalore visit, and he'll be landing in the national capital tomorrow. And in all likelihood, the name for the next Kerala CM would be announced, formally announced by Congress Party. Now, you rightly mentioned that K.C. Venugopal has emerged as, you know, the top front runner as far as Congress Party is concerned for the next chief ministerial post. But there are, there are reservations on the other names. We've been informed that V.D. Satishan, who many are telling that is quite immensely popular among the cadres and workers of the Congress Party. And then you have Ramesh Chennitala, a six-time MLA, four-time MP, quite a senior person. So therefore, party is not in mood to, miff these people or upset these people. And that's why the process is taking so long. We all know that how a CLP has already been conducted in Trivandrum, and the opinions of all the lawmakers have already been taken by Ajay Makan and Mukul Vasnik. So, and also we've been informed that Rahul Gandhi is angry or just not is actually expressed his displeasure over this fact that this the posters are being placed all across the Kerala in front of PCC offices, district offices, wherein they are claiming a CM post for their own favorite leader. Now, this is what many believe is actually embarrassing Congress Party, given the fact that they have got a massive mandate in favor of UDA, but still they are not able to decide. Barring Kerala, we have seen that all the chief ministers have already taken oath or in the process, everything is clear. So clearly, Kerala is becoming an embarrassment. So therefore, we've been informed that tomorrow, in all likelihood, we would be knowing as to who is going to become the next chief minister.
0: Okay, so 24 hours from now, sometime tomorrow, we will know Kaun Banega Mukhya Mantri is what is being said. But with the Congress Party, you never know. Let's take a break at this point. When we return, Union Minister Bandi Sanjay, Minister of State for Home, his son is now finding himself in a POXO case in Telangana, accused of sexual harassment. What's the story? That's on the other side. You're watching the news today. News without the noise.

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0: You're watching the news today. A serious controversy breaking out now in Telangana, where Union Minister Bandi Sanjay Kumar's son has been booked under POXO. Allegations and counterclaims have sparked a political storm. Questions being asked over the delay in investigation amidst charges of sexual harassment. Take a look at this report.
1: Union Minister Bandi Sanjay Kumar's son is caught in a sexual harassment case. A case under the Protection of Children from Sexual Offences Act, or POXO, has been registered against Bandi Sai Bhagirath based on a complaint by the mother of a minor girl. According to the police, the alleged incident took place at a farmhouse in Moinabad on December 31st. In her complaint filed on Thursday, the mother alleges the survivor was coerced into consuming alcohol and was molested. The mother alleges screenshots of chats submitted as evidence show the accused expressing regret even as he sought physical intimacy. After the relationship ended in January, the minor allegedly suffered acute mental trauma, including self-harm attempts. The complainant alleges that a meeting was facilitated with Minister Bandi Sanjay Kumar on April 23rd. At the meeting, she claims suggestions were made to withdraw the case and sign statements at the police station. Bandi Sai Bhagirath, the minister's son, has filed case in Karimnagar alleging extortion and harassment by the survivor and family. Bhagirath alleges his father paid 50,000 rupees out of fear and the family demanded 5 crore rupees. In a message posted on X, Bandi Sanjay called the charges a political hit job aimed at maligning his image.
2: See, it is an act committed by one of the family members of a minister. So for that, you cannot blame the minister. Minister is a party leader and is also represented in Karimnagar Parliament constituency. So in what way he should be blamed for it? If his son has done any mistake, I think it is up to the investigating agencies to investigate and the law will take its own course of action.
1: The BRS has hit out at the Revanth Reddy government, accusing it of delaying investigation.
3: Congress government in Telangana, they must realize that law and order is a state subject. And chief minister is also a home minister, Mr. Revanth Reddy. And it is very surprising that the 1 lakh policemen of Telangana are unable to find an accused who is 25 years old, who trapped a 16 to 17 years old girl.
1: The government claims justice will be done.
4: Chief Minister Saab ne bhi bola, hum log bhi CP Cyberabad se bhi baat karke bola, strictly instruction diye, ladki ke saath himmat dilana hai aur unke jo petition se said inquiry karna chahiye. 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
1: The delay in filing the FIR on the survivor's complaint has raised serious questions about the investigation itself. Can the police ensure a fair probe and put all doubts to the rest? With Abdul Bashir, Bureau Report, India Today.
0: I leave you tonight, though, with our image of the day, the Prime Minister visiting the Somnath Temple in Gujarat to participate in the Grand Somnath Amrit Mahotsav being organized at the historic temple. The occasion marks 75 years of the reconstruction of the revered temple. I leave you with that image. Thanks for watching. Stay well, stay safe. Good night, Shubh Ratri. Jai Hind, Namaskar.

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2: Watching News Track with me, Maria Shakil. From superstar to chief minister, now officially a member of the Legislative Assembly, C. Joseph Vijay has taken oath as an MLA, marking the beginning of the first full chapter of his political journey. With this, Vijay has crossed the first major constitutional milestone of his career. But the next big test awaits him, the floor test, scheduled on the 13th. Vijay also did something rare in today's political climate. On his very first day, he carried out a statesman-like outreach, beginning with a visit to former Chief Minister M.K. Stalin's residence as a goodwill gesture. He then went on to meet several political rivals, including MDMK Chief Vaiko, PMK Leader Ambumani Ramadas, NTK Chief Seaman and others, sending out a clear message of political reconciliation and inclusivity at the start of his tenure. But beyond the symbolism, messaging and star power, there lies the real challenge, and that challenge begins now. Vijay will have to prove that his popularity can translate into effective governance, that ambitious promises can be backed by sound administration, and cinematic charisma can be transformed into political credibility. With over 1 lakh crore rupees in welfare commitments, a debt burden of nearly 10 lakh crore rupees, and skyrocketing public expectations, all eyes are now on whether Thalapathy Vijay can deliver a stable and successful government. And to speak more on this, I am being joined by senior Congress leader and former finance minister, Mr. P. Chidambaram. Mr. Chidambaram, really appreciate your time. Vijay has begun his first day as chief minister with a law and order review, fresh welfare announcements, and a cordial meeting with Stalin. What does this opening day tell us about his governance style, sir, and how sustainable is it given the serious fiscal challenges that the state of Tamil Nadu faces?
3: It is certainly sustainable if he wins a majority and keeps a majority. And I hope he wins a majority and keeps the majority throughout the five-year term. He has begun working. In fact, I may say he's begun learning about the processes of government. And I think it will take some time for him to get a grip over the administration. But I wish him well.
2: Okay. Over the last 24 hours, we have seen a lot of fast-paced developments taking place in Tamil Nadu politics, including ADMK split and reports of several MLAs shifting support. With the floor test just 2 days away, do you think that this alliance will hold through the trust vote, or was it purely tactical? And did the party really underestimate Vijay's appeal?
3: The present combination, the present support from the four parties or five parties is enough to win him a majority. If he gets more support, that is even better. I don't know what will happen to the AIADMK, but the AIADMK is facing a crisis, and if a section of the AIADMK either supports TVK or joins the TVK, it will only strengthen the majority of the government.
2: And Mr. Chidambaram, Vijay is being seen as a big political experiment, perhaps a generational shift in Tamil Nadu politics, someone who has broken the mold of the Dravidian duopoly of 60 years. Would you say that this is perhaps the biggest political experiment in Tamil Nadu in recent years?
3: I'm not certain whether he has completely broken the mold. He emphasizes that he believes in Dravidian politics. He is chosen Periyar as one of his icons. So I don't think it's a complete break from the past. It is certainly a significant break from the past. And more than that, he has offered an alternative to the younger generation. Those above, those below 30 years, those below 40 years, those below 50 years had no choice apart from the DMK and the AIADMK for the last 55, 60 years. He has offered a choice, and he has pitched the choice very cleverly to a generation that he has appealed to, the youngsters, the persons who have just reached adulthood, and the young adults. But all that amounts to only 35% of the electorate. In a three-cornered contest, a 35% support of the electorate is sufficient to win a majority or a near majority. He has won a near majority. He must consolidate on that. He must consolidate on the support he has, and he must also appeal to the middle age group and the elder group. Please remember, Tamil Nadu is a fast aging population. So there are very many people, very many millions of people above the age of 40, living up to 70, 80. He must consolidate their support, because otherwise this majority, this plurality of 35% is rather on the brink. Therefore, he should consolidate his support to appeal to at least 60-65% of the people.
2: Mr. Chidambaram, a couple of questions on Prime Minister's austerity measure announcements. Critics argue that this shifts the burden onto ordinary citizens while government spending continues. As the former finance minister, how effective do you think these steps will be in protecting foreign reserves and managing the current account deficit?
3: He has no choice. He successfully and cleverly hid the true economic situation, financial position for the last year, and certainly during the elections. But last year, 2025-26, as far as I'm able to gather, the gold imports alone amounted to $72 billion. That is about 6.75 lakh crore rupees. Now, the foreign remittances which Indians abroad send back to their families is about $135 billion. And nearly little more than half of them, half of that remittance is going out in gold imports. So he's right that gold imports must be curbed. But it's impossible in a country which seeks gold for a variety of reasons. The one forgotten reason is that the people, especially the poor people, believe that gold is the safest investment and the most liquid investment. Bank account, mutual funds, small savings instruments rank far lower than gold. Therefore, you have to balance between the need to curb the desire to import gold and the people's need to invest in gold as a safe investment option. Therefore, you have to balance it. It can be balanced. It can be balanced by constructing carefully constructing suitable instruments which balances both. But I'm not going to give advice on television. I'm sure the government has enough economic experts call upon economic experts to devise a package whereby gold imports will be curbed but at the same time, the people's need and desire to invest in gold will be protected.
2: So your own bite of 2013 is widely being circulated now in the context of gold reserves. Do you think this pandemic-style austerity is a genuine economic, genuine economic necessity?
3: There is no need for a pandemic curbs. 2013 was a financial crisis. Therefore, we had to take harsh measures. And those harsh measures paid results. The current account deficit was sharply curbed, and gold imports fell during 2013-14, and growth was about 6.4%. The government hides the truth when they say that we left a fragile economy. The last year, 2013-14 of the UPA government, according to government reports, government data, returned a growth rate of 6.4%, and the current account deficit was sharply curbed, and the fiscal deficit was also sharply curbed. There is no need for those measures, but those are desirable objectives. But I think carefully calibrated measures can be taken to save foreign exchange and to respect the people's desire to invest in gold as a safe investment option.
2: All right, Mr. Chidambaram, really appreciate your time. Thank you for joining us. And earlier I spoke with RSS ideologue S. Guru Murthy about the Vijay phenomenon and whether he can truly deliver politically or not, leaving you with this exclusive conversation. Thanks so much for watching, and I'll be seeing you tomorrow. Joining me now is S. Guru Murthy, veteran commentator and editor of Tughlaq magazine, to break down Chief Minister Vijay's dramatic day one in office. A word also on Mr. Guru Murthy's handle on Twitter, which was perhaps one of the most followed handle as the government formation process was being discussed. Mr. Guru Murthy, appreciate your time. Day one, energy, sir. How do you look at it? Vijay hit the ground running. Law and order review, free power, women's safety, and declaring only one power center. What does this say about the kind of chief minister he wants to be? Smart symbolism or tough realism given the empty treasury?
4: See, the only concrete announcement today has been this 200 units of power. Otherwise, other things are very abstract. Women protection or whatever, the fight against drug. And these are all very symbolic things because it requires a lot of preparation, because there is a mix-up of political forces and even the police in drug trade and illicit liquor. Even the legal liquor is being black marketed. In fact, Indian Express came out with an investigation that almost half of the TASMA turnover sells in black. You know, these are all really major issues, and you can make announcements. But the symbolism which he has shown today, going to different people and political opponents and meeting them, this was not happening in Tamil Nadu after 1973, when the DMK broke into two. Then it became a warring party. It is not competing parties. They wouldn't meet each other, not only at the leadership level, right down to the last man, even in a village. It wouldn't happen. Because the ADMK and DMK were born in enmity. That is, ADMK was born in enmity. And DMK considered it its life enemy, and vice versa. This 60 years, this political division had gone on in Tamil Nadu. And Vijay doesn't have this baggage. So he could go and easily meet people, which couldn't happen for the last 60 years. And so that shows symbolically it is different. But these are all symbolisms which in the age of social media wouldn't last for long. So what is he going to do? He is a very enigmatic person, because from all my inquiries about Vijay, I have come to know that he is a very private person and he doesn't seem to have great friends. And his party is still a crowd, and there is no organic relationship between the, for example, the ministers and MLAs, and or within the among the MLAs, or between the leader and the MLAs, all at that level. And right down to the last person, I don't think it is. It's just a suddenly assembled party. And so he doesn't have a party in that sense. He has only a crowd. How is he going to handle it? Because now a lot of favors will be in the offing. And how they are going to share, there will be a lot of pressures. He may say, I am the one leader. It's not going to work in politics.
5: Okay.
4: Tamil Nadu politics is by getting and dispensing favors.
5: Okay.
4: So he has a huge problem.
5: Mr. Gurumurthy, you've made a very interesting observation with regards to that meeting which happened between the present chief minister and his predecessor, M.K. Stalin. Would you say that this is just smooth transition optics? Or would you then say that Vijay is trying to send a deeper message to calm Tamil Nadu's polarized politics?
4: You see, which he cannot do, according to me, because Tamil Nadu politics is not just polarized. It has become private property of different leaders. For example, you take the DMK. It is no more an ideologically polarized party. It has become the personal property of a family. Now, take ADMK, which was a counter force to the ideological positioning of the BJP. It was moving towards or leaning towards things which the DMK rejected, including links with the North and nationalism and all that. It is now dividing into two, because the leader wants to own the party. And you take PMK, it's again owned by a family. So if you look at it, the major parties, I mean, the Dravidian and the parties are just private properties. They are becoming private properties. So far as Vijay is concerned, he doesn't own the party. He owns the support base of the party. Mm-hmm. But the party is still, for example, 2/3 of its members are from DMK or ADMK. They say they will have more umbilical ties with the DMK or ADMK than groomed relationships among them within the party. So I think he has to grow the party, integrate it into one. He needs a very powerful organizer who can do it. These are all big question mark. So my view, he's also an enigmatic person. No
5: yes.
4: one knows what he is.
5: Yes, so perhaps this enigma that you're talking about and him being a private person tends to be the biggest asset of Chief Minister Vijay right now, Mr. Gurumurthy. Mr. Gurumurthy, you called the government formation messy and TVK wrongly advised. With the flow test ahead and the party still more fan crowd than disciplined outfit, what, according to you, are Vijay's biggest tests right now? And even as we speak, sir, reports are coming in of AIADMK splitting down the middle.
4: See, right now, this government is dependent on the DMK, because DMK has lent its allies to support this government. And he had declared DMK as the number one enemy. And so you can see the complexities in the support base of Vijay. And he cannot... For example, disown the DMK completely and regard it as his opponent, because they have leverage over the votes which are necessary for him to win the vote of confidence and also sustain this government. So he is in a very complex situation. Whether he has the skill to handle it or he has people who can handle it, who are the interlocutors and intermediaries in politics, nothing works without very honorable interlocutories. if he wants to run an honorable government. Otherwise, brokers will come in between the two. You say that he's being an enigmatic and private person is the asset. In politics, it just doesn't work. You cannot be a private person. Jayalalitha was a private person. But he had total control over the party. If you don't have total control over the party, you cannot be a private person. You have to mingle with your own party people. And you have to make friends with them.
5: He did say that there will be only one power center in this government. So certainly he was hinting at himself being the power center. Everything concentrated around him.
4: That is true. Provided the party is a well-knit party. The party is not a well-knit party. So he cannot compare himself with Jayalalitha or N.G. Ramachandran, for instance. So he has to learn. How fast he learns, I mean, these are all big question marks, because even probably he was not prepared for the kind of responsibility he is facing now. I feel that the next 6 months will be very crucial for him. His actions will be very closely watched. And already he has said that he's going to come out with a white paper, whether all the freebies he has announced, which is about, they say, one-third of almost the revenue of Tamil Nadu. He says he will come out with a white paper, 10 lakh crore debt and all that. That he must have already known when he made these promises that these promises were unworkable. So anyhow, he is going to face the challenges mainly on implementing the promises. How he will keep the party together, how he will manage the DMK-lent allies, whether the ADMK faction, one of the factions, will support him. These are all big question marks ahead of him.
5: Okay, so that's quite an assessment here by one of the veteran watchers of Tamil Nadu politics. Mr. Gurumurthy, really appreciate your time. Thank you for joining us.
4: Thank you.
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0: This is an India Today Global exclusive, the first international network to be speaking with the man who today has become a face of Iran's response to the world. He speaks for Iran and what Iran is doing. I have seen him walk across roads and people come up to him saying, I hope you're doing well. I hope you're taking care. Be safe. That's the impact Esmail Baghaya has had. He's the spokesperson of the Ministry of Foreign Affairs here in Iran. And today he will talk to us immediately after Iran's response to the U.S. and President Trump's threats. Thank you so much for joining us.
1: Thank you. Salam.
0: Salam. Let's begin with the proposal. What was different? What were the problem areas when it comes to America's proposal? What was your counter offer? And why has Trump said that it is totally unacceptable?
1: Well, I think you have to put it in the context. We have been in diplomatic process with the United States for more than 10 years now. So we have started negotiations on a nuclear issue as of 2012 and earlier, but 2012 was the beginning of a process that led to the formation of JCPOA in 2015. Then in 2018, the United States decided to unilaterally withdraw from the JCPOA. Iran waited for one long year, hoping that the European partners would somehow compensate for the U.S. withdrawal. They didn't. So as of May 2019, Iran decided to scale back its commitment. Every 2 months, we decreased the level of our commitments. Again, giving the time, giving the opportunity to other parties to make it up. But they didn't. And if you remember, under the JCPOA, we agreed to the most robust verification and inspection regime by the IAEA. Iran was enriching less than 4%. But then the United States withdrew. During first Trump administration, we did everything to avoid a conflict, but still, they assassinated our great commander, Haj Qasem Soleimani. During the implementation of the JCPOA, the IAEA issued 15 consecutive reports and affirming Iran's impeccable performance. And then during second term administration, Trump administration, even though we didn't have any trust to the United States, out of our responsible approach and after many leaders across the region demanded that please give it another try. So we agreed to engage diplomatically with the United States through Oman, a friendly country, a professional mediator between Iran and the United States. But you remember what happened. In last year, just in the midst of negotiations, they torpedoed the negotiating table. We had a war. And then they repeated again on 28 February. So this is the story of Iran-U.S. engagement on nuclear issue. After the war, after we managed to have this ceasefire, again we started this diplomatic process. And we exchange some text. We said that let's focus on priority number one, which is important for the whole region, important for the whole world economy. So let's focus on ending the war. Let's focus on reopening the Strait of Hormuz. And you, the United States, stop maritime piracy against freedom of navigation. So basically, this attempt was aimed at resolving the most immediate issue, which is affecting international maritime, which is affecting the world economy, But unfortunately, the United States, I think, it seems that they do not understand the importance of this opportunity. Look, we are talking about negotiations. Negotiations means give and take. Negotiation means being ready to recognize your interlocutors' demands and concerns. But if you think that negotiations is 100% satisfaction one-sidedly, that's not negotiations. That's imposition of your will. And it will not happen in any case. At least as far as Iran is concerned, you are not going to yield to their maximalist demands because we think it is basically unjust. It has been part of their unjust campaign. It was an unjust war, an unlawful aggression against Iran. So at this stage, they have declared that they cannot go along with Iran's proposal. But I guess we are going to receive more detailed assessment of the situation through Pakistani mediators.
0: What was the difference? I mean, there have been too many rounds. So what were the differences over here when you saw the American proposal and you said, no, we want this included? So what is it that you included that he's saying totally unacceptable?
1: As I said, basically, the difference is between the country, Iran, that says that as long as we are a member of NPT, we have to be able to use the prerogatives that are granted to Iran, the right to have nuclear energy for peaceful purposes. And the other side, which says that, no, we are concerned about your nuclear program, and they do not care about IAEA's reporting, reaffirming that Iran's nuclear program has been absolutely peaceful. And we have another actor in the region that for the past 3 decades has been talking about Iran's non-existing nuclear weapons.
0: I agree.
1: If countries recognize that each nation has their own vital national interest, I think that would be the beginning of a sort of compromise. Any negotiation needs a middle ground, a compromise. In this case, unfortunately, the American administrations do not think that they should agree with a middle ground, with a compromise that takes care of everyone's concerns and interests.
0: What are Iran's red lines and what's the middle ground? In this proposal, are you looking at parting with the highly enriched uranium to a certain extent and keeping most that you require for your civil nuclear purposes?
1: Look, at this stage, we have not gone into the details of our nuclear program because what's the logic? The logic is that we have talked about nuclear program 2 times in less than a year. And we were unable to come to a conclusion because of the United States' obsession with Iran's nuclear program. It was not Iran, by the way, that left the negotiating table, not only leaving the negotiating table, they just destroyed the negotiating table 2 times in less than 9 months. So if we were unable to take care of the nuclear issue, and we tested it already, so let's focus on another issue, which is a matter of utmost concerns for the region and for the international community. And don't you think that this is the most responsible way of dealing with an international issue that Iran has taken? So we said let's focus on ending the war. And by ending the war, it means that let's take care of the issue of the Strait of Hormuz and also discontinuing this so-called blockade that US has imposed on Iran. And by the way, again, we have been in a nominal ceasefire. But you know, under international law, blockade itself is a declaration of an act of war. So we have exercised maximum self-restraint in the face of US continuing reneging of its commitments under the ceasefire.
0: How do you see the war end? Do you see, and I'm talking about the Strait of Hormuz now, do you see America agree to removing the blockade and then Iran allowing energy supplies to the world? Because like many countries, India is suffering, sir.
1: Again, you have to see what happened as of 28 February. Before 28 February, the Strait of Hormuz was open and free to every country. What happened that Iran was forced to take certain measures under international law, and I have to stress this, that what Iran did is allowed under international law, because we had to face aggressors, the United States and Israel, who were abusing the soil of other states of the Persian Gulf to attack Iran. So that was absolutely unlawful. That was an act of aggression. So we had to fight back. We had to take measures in order to prevent these aggressors abuse this water lane for conducting their military aggression against Iran. It was not Iran's fault. And again, after we showed certain flexibility, you remember, after Minister Araghchi issued that tweet that the Strait of Hormuz would be open, then the President of the United States immediately said, thank you, Iran, for reopening the Strait of Hormuz, but we are going to continue our blockade. So we are not happy about what is happening in India, in other countries, but this was caused by the United States and Israel. Don't you think that Iran is dependent upon this safe, this strait more than any other country? Because we are a coastal state. We want to see security and safety in this water lane. But the problem is that the United States and Israel initiated this war of aggression, and they inflicted these consequences over the whole economy. So they have to really be held accountable by the whole international community for what they started, and still they are continuing.
0: Well, the U.S. president has not only called this proposal by Iran totally unacceptable, he's threatened you again. How is Iran looking at this? What is your assessment and reading? Are we looking at another imminent attack by Israel and U.S.? And I say this because Prime Minister Netanyahu also in an interview said that it's not over yet.
1: Of course, they're happy because they were able to drag the United States into this war. And this is not me saying that this is in accordance with the State Department's statement, that we had to come to this war in support of our ally Israel. And they also said that this is in exercise of their right of self-defense. This is absurd, because they were not attacked by Iran. So if you want to exercise your right of self-defense, you need to be attacked by another country. The other point is that the United States is excessively, they have this excessive fascination with their military might, with their military power. And that's unprecedented in terms of violating every norms and principles of international law. By threatening Iran, they are continually violating the United Nations Charter. But as far as our armed forces are concerned, we are prepared for every scenario. We have no other choice other than fighting back ferociously, and we have shown it during June last year, during this recent warfare, because this is an unjust war, and Iranian people are determined, are united in defending their homeland against these aggressors.
0: Well, it is quite interesting, you know, because we keep talking about this, that Iran is isolated and the West puts that out all the time. But what we're looking at and the conversations that your minister is having with his counterparts, your president is having with his counterparts, and how President Trump has had hardly any help from any quarter, it looks more like Iran is not the isolated country here.
1: Of course we are not. America is
0: a tad bit isolated.
1: We are very proud that we are defending our homeland. And it is not only defending Iran, it is defending humanity, basic norms of international law against this wave of lawlessness. Who are we fighting with? We are fighting with a system that is wanted by ICC for committing genocide. We are fighting in defense of our homeland against a system that has been calling for the annihilation of a whole civilization. Can you imagine that the United States is calling for the wiping of Iran, of the map? So basically, I think this is not only a national resistance, a national defense against the bullies of the world, but it is in defense of common human values that the human civilization has been standing for millennia. So that's why I think the public opinion across the globe is so sympathetic to Iran's cause.
0: Speaking of consequences, what would the status of the Strait of Hormuz be should the war end, whatever it is? Because it's a shared strait between Oman and Iran. So what is the status then going to be? Is Iran forever going to change how the Strait of Hormuz looks or used to look?
1: We are a coastal state, along with Oman. And we have every responsibility to ensure safe passage through this strait. We have done it before. And now, having this bad experience, seeing that this water lane being abused by the aggressors to harm Iran's national security and national interests,

0: program. While Iran has been a member of NPT, do you know that Iran was one of the first countries that joined NPT as of 1970? Iran was the first and only country in 1974 that advocated for the Middle East free from nuclear weapons. So the only obstacle to realizing, to materializing this ideal of Middle East free from nuclear weapon is the Israeli regime. And the United States is backing such regime that has been the only proliferator of WMD in the region. We have not been seeking nuclear weapon. That has been a very clear and transparent position of Iran. But I think the request for disarming Israel, for removing its nuclear program, for making sure that its nuclear activities be under the supervision of the IAEA must be a global demand. And I think the countries of the region and beyond have always been calling for that. Right now, the conference on, I think the annual conference of NPT is being held in New York. And that demand is one of the permanent calls by the whole international community. But every time,
1: is
0: that
1: it?
0: Demand has been blocked by the United States.
1: FIFA tournament, is that something that Iran is going to participate? Because you know the countries that you will have to visit or your team will have to visit. Are you okay with that? And is America okay with that?
0: Unfortunately, sport, including football and the World Cup, have been badly politicized against because of the United States' obsession with unilateralism. The other day, they stopped some of our teams, members, technical members of our team from entering Canada. That was against the rules and regulation of FIFA. So here we regard FIFA responsible for taking care of everything, to making sure that Iranian football team, Iranian national team, can have their, can go to their game without impediments, without obstacles. Necessary preparations are being done, but we have to make final decisions in the coming few days.
1: Okay. And when it comes to India, energy crisis is a huge problem. Prime Minister Modi is headed to the UAE. We were here just across the building with Mr. Araghchi last time when Prime Minister Modi was in Israel, and now he's in the UAE. Energy crisis for India is a major thing. How is Iran looking at these visits?
0: We have very good bilateral relations with India. We have many commonalities. Throughout history, Iran and India have been in good terms together. Diplomatically, we are in a constant engagement. What is happening in our region, as I said, it's part of the consequences of the war imposed on Iran and on the region. And I think India recognizes this fact that Iran, a sovereign member of the United Nations, has been unjustly attacked by two nuclear armed regimes. And I think no one can ignore this very clear fact. When it comes to India's bilateral relations with other countries, it's up to India to decide. Our relations with other countries have always had nothing to do against India.
1: Final question to you. Is Iran prepared for a ground invasion? Should America plan one? Because analysts such as Professor Marandi have been saying that that's exactly what America is planning.
0: I can assure you that

0: Our armed forces are prepared for every scenario. I'm sure that anyone who dares to put their foot in Iran's territory, they would be badly regretted.
1: Mr. Ismail Baghaei, thank you so much for joining us on this network and speaking to us on the day that Iran and America probably are going to decide whether if there's going to be a next round or not. Thank you so much.
0: Thank you. Thank you.

0: Διόμιση.
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2: You're watching India Today and I'm Jessica Goel bringing you the top news of this hour. Let's begin with the headlines. PM Modi reiterates austerity appeal to citizens amid West Asia tensions, urges people to judiciously use fuel not buy gold. Rahul Gandhi says these are proofs of government failure. Markets continue to tumble amid volatile crude oil prices. Sensex falls by over 1,300 points. Nifty dips by 360. New low rupee as well closes at rupees 95.31 per dollar. Iran Foreign Ministry spokesperson Ismail Baghai speaks to India Today, says Iran won't agree to US unjust demands. Tamil Nadu CM Vijay's outreach to opposition ahead of floor test meets former CM M.K. Stalin and LOP Udayanidhi Stalin. Vijay also seen meeting party chiefs of MDMK, PMK and NTK. AIADMK heading for a split after Tamil Nadu poll rout. MLAs of EPS and Velumani factions meet pro tem speakers separately, demanding their leader to be made AIADMK legislative leader. Suspense continues over next Keralam CM, former state president's call to Delhi for consultations.

0: after taking oath as chief minister of the state, now on the first day of the assembly session, Vijay has taken oath as Peramur MLA after he decided to vacate Trichy East. All eyes are now Vijay's floor test, which is scheduled on Wednesdays. The assembly will begin its journey and all eyes are set on the speaker election, which is widely seen as the first major test of strength for the fledgling TVK government. Take a look at this news report.
1: It is a new chapter in Tamil Nadu politics. The assembly convened for its first session and the newly elected MLAs took oath. Chief Minister C. Joseph Vijay, who was sworn in as Chief Minister just yesterday, took oath as MLA from Perambur constituency.
2: C. Joseph Vijay enum naan sattamurai padi niruvapettulla இந்திய அரசமைப்பு சட்டத்தில் உண்மையான நம்பிக்கையும்
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3: சட்டத்தில் உண்மையான நம்பிக்கையும் பற்றுறுதியும் கொண்டிருப்பேன் என்றும்.
1: However, later during a courtesy meet, Vijay was warmly greeted by Stalin and Udayanidhi at their residence. Tamil Nadu ministers N. Anand, Adhav Arjuna, Dr. K.G. Arun Raj and K.A. Sangotian took oath as members of the Legislative Assembly. However, there were some exceptions. Tamil Nadu minister S. Kirthana could not take oath as an MLA in the Assembly after failing to present her certificate of election, a mandatory requirement for the swearing-in process. While there was Stalin family Vijay Bonhomi, the assembly session, however, exposed fresh cracks within AIADMK. In a dramatic sign of the widening divide, two separate AIADMK groups reportedly arrived independently at the assembly for the oath-taking ceremony. One led by EPS and the other by Velumani, Shanmugam, Vijay Bhaskara faction, who backed alliance with Vijay. A section of MLAs and former ministers is now openly demanding that party chief EPS should step down. But sources say EPS is in no mood to resign.
4: I'm giving no questions and answers.
5: No, everything is smooth, right?
4: Yes.
5: Everything is
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5: No issues at all.
4: No issues at all. Nothing.
1: Another MLA hogging the limelight was AIADMK's Punruthi MLA K. Mohan, who broke down while taking oath, remembering late AIADMK Supremo Jay Jayalalitha. Another moment that caught attention outside the assembly, DMDK's Premalata Vijayakant was seen touching the steps of the Tamil Nadu Assembly before entering the premises. All eyes are now on TVK's floor test to prove majority next. Bureau Report, India Today.
0: And now we have breaking news coming in. Amid suspense over the next Keralam CM, Congress President Kharge cut short his Bangalore visit and will land in Delhi tomorrow. High Command has called former Keralam Congress presidents to Delhi for consultation. Sources say decision on the next Keralam CM is likely to happen tomorrow. It's already been a week and there have been no decision from the Congress side. So now we're seeing that the suspense is likely to get over tomorrow because Congress President Kharge is cutting short his Bangalore visit and he will land in Delhi. High Commands have called all Congress presidents to Delhi for consultations and the decision, according to our sources, is likely to happen tomorrow. For more on that, we have Rahul Gautam joining us. Rahul, we're seeing a tight competition between V.D. Sathisan, K.C. Venugopal and Chenni Thara. And tomorrow is likely when we are going to hear the decision on who's going to be the next Kerala CM. What more do we know?
6: Well, as far as competition is concerned, we've been informed from our sources that K.C. Venugopal has got the majority MLAs in his favor. And therefore, the final decision is awaited because of the fact that V.D. Sathisan and Ramesh Chenni Thara, they both are senior state leaders, and party does not want to be seen as ignoring them. And that, therefore, we will inform that ex-PCC president has been called to the national capital, and tomorrow at around 11:30 or so, these senior leaders from the state of Kerala will be meeting High Command. We will inform that by tomorrow afternoon, Mallikarjun Kharge will also be landing in the national capital. He'll be cutting short his Bangalore visit, and you can expect that an informal announcement in all likelihood would be made tomorrow evening. We have to understand that as far as Kerala is concerned, CLP has already been conducted, and the High Command has already been authorized by all the MLAs. All the MLAs have already given their opinion to Ajay Makan and Mukul Vasani, the two observers that have been appointed by the Congress Party. So in all likelihood, by tomorrow, this time, we'll all be knowing as to who is going to become the next Chief Minister of Kerala. As far as KC Venugopal is concerned, he has got the upper edge as far as party source is concerned, but party would not want to upset the two other leaders, that is B.J. Satishan and Ramesh Chintala. So you can expect that a formal announcement would be made in next 24 or 36 hours. And clearly, party also knows that since the matter is pending before the High Command for past many days, it is not reflecting good on the leadership, and therefore a call would be taken on this issue very soon.
0: Right. So it seems that KC Venugopal has an upper hand when we look at all those in the running for the Kerala MCM says, but we will know for sure only tomorrow as the Congress High Command is meeting in Delhi to take a final call on who will be the next Kerala MCM. Thank you so much for joining in, Gautam. A historic mandate, a massive comeback, but still no chief minister. 7 days after the UDF's big victory in Kerala, the Congress remains locked in a bitter internal battle over the top post. With Delhi unable to break the deadlock, the CM race has now turned into high-stakes power tussle between rival camps, competing numbers and growing pressure from the ground. Here's a report.
1: The mandate was decisive, but 7 days after victory, Keralam still has no chief minister. Inside the Congress, the fight for the top chair has turned into a full-blown power tussle. At the center of the race are three faces. V.D. Satheesan, the face of the UDF campaign and former leader of opposition. K.C. Venugopal, Rahul Gandhi's close aide and a key organizational strategist. And veteran leader Ramesh Chennithala, former state home minister. Over the weekend, all three contenders met the Congress High Command in Delhi, but no breakthrough emerged. Now the leadership has widened consultations further. Sources say former KPCC presidents are now being called to Delhi for feedback on the CM pick. Sources tell India Today that KC Venugopal currently has the backing of 45 out of 63 MLAs. Congress ally IUML, however, is backing V.D. Satheesan, even as he reportedly has support of the fewest MLAs. Meanwhile, Ramesh Chennithala is banking on the seniority factor. Sources also say the Congress fears a backlash if Satheesan is denied the top post. On the ground, Congress workers openly rallied behind Satheesan, with supporters taking to the streets demanding he be made chief minister. An unhappy High Command forced the three leaders to issue a joint appeal against demonstrations. While the Congress Legislature Party has authorized the High Command to take the final call, despite marathon meetings and consultations, the suspense continues. The delay is also fueling attacks, especially after Rahul Gandhi flew to Chennai for Vijay swearing-in, while Congress is yet to pick its own CM in Kerala. Prime Minister Narendra Modi took jibes at the Congress.
7: Inki ecosystem Delhi mein baithe baithe desh ko gumrah karte the ki dekho 4 tarikh ko natije aa gaye 5 ho gayi 6 ho gayi 7 ho gayi 8 ho gayi Tamil Nadu mein sarkar nahi ban rahi hai. Are bhai Kerala mein to purn bahumat hai wahan to bana lo.
1: Ramesh Chennithala hit back.
8: In Delhi, BJP has taken 50 days to announce the chief minister. So we will not take 50 days. The high command will decide according to their convenience after consulting all the important leaders and others.
1: What should have been a smooth transition after a massive mandate has now become a test of Congress's internal balancing act, with Delhi still unable to break the deadlock. Bureau report, India Today.
0: A serious controversy in Telangana. Union Minister Bandi Sanjay Kumar's son is booked under POKSO. Allegations and counterclaims have sparked a political firestorm. Questions are being asked over the delay in investigation. Here's the report.
1: Union Minister Bandi Sanjay Kumar's son is caught in a sexual harassment case. A case under the Protection of Children from Sexual Offences Act, or POKSO, has been registered against Bandi Sai Bhagirath based on a complaint by the mother of a minor girl. According to the police, the alleged incident took place at a farmhouse in Moinabad on December 31st. In her complaint filed on Thursday, the mother alleges the survivor was coerced into consuming alcohol and was molested. The mother alleges screenshots of chats submitted as evidence show the accused expressing regret even as he sought physical intimacy. After the relationship ended in January, the minor allegedly suffered acute mental trauma, including self-harm attempts. The complainant alleges that a meeting was facilitated with Minister Bandi Sanjay Kumar on April 23rd. At the meeting, she claims suggestions were made to withdraw the case and sign statements at the police station. Bandi Sai Bhagirath, the minister's son, has filed case in Karimnagar alleging extortion and harassment by the survivor and family. Bhagirath alleges his father paid 50,000 rupees out of fear and the family demanded 5 crore rupees. In a message posted on X, Bandi Sanjay called the charges a political hit job aimed at maligning his image.
9: See, it is an act committed by one of the family members of a minister. So for that, you cannot blame the minister. Minister is a party leader and is also represented in Karimnagar Parliament constituency. So in what way he should be blamed for it? If his son has done any mistake, I think it is up to the investigating agencies to investigate and the law will take its own course of action.
1: The BRS has hit out at the Revanth Reddy government, accusing it of delaying investigation.
10: Congress government in Telangana, they must realize that law and order is a state subject. And Chief Minister is also a Home Minister, Mr. Revanth Reddy. And it is very surprising that the 1 lakh policemen of Telangana are unable to find an accused who is 25 years old, who trapped a 16 to 17 years old girl.
1: The government claims justice will be done.
11: चीफ मिनिस्टर साहब ने भी बोला, हम लोग भी सीपी साइबराबाद से भी बात करके बोला, स्ट्रिक्टली इंस्ट्रक्शन दिए, लड़की के साथ हिम्मत दिलाना है और उनके जो पिटिशन से इंक्वायरी करना चाहिए. बंडी संजय हमारा 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
1: The delay in filing the FIR on the survivor's complaint has raised serious questions about the investigation itself. Can the police ensure a fair probe and put all doubts to the rest? With Abdul Bashir, Bureau Report, India Today.
0: Prime Minister Modi has made a nation-first appeal, urging cuts in fuel use and discretionary spending as the West Asia conflict threatens oil routes through the Strait of Hormuz and global markets remain on edge. But with crude prices surging, the rupee weakening and oil firms bleeding, the opposition, led by Rahul Gandhi and Akhilesh Yadav, has hit back, asking, is the burden now shifting to the common citizen? India Today reports.
1: Iran conflict rattles global markets and oil routes through the Strait of Hormuz remain under threat,
7: वैश्विक संकटों से जो चुनौती आई है,
1: Prime Minister Narendra Modi has made an extraordinary appeal to the nation. Calling it nation first, duty above comfort, the Prime Minister urged citizens to switch to public transport, carpool, choose electric vehicles, avoid unnecessary gold purchases, and even prefer Indian holidays over overseas vacations.
7: हमें तय करना होगा कि जब ये संकट का काल है और हमारी देशभक्ति हमें ललकार रही है तो कम से कम एक साल के लिए हमें विदेशों में जाने की बातों को टालना चाहिए। एक जमाना था जब संकट आता था, कोई युद्ध होता था तो लोग देश हित में सोना दान दे देते थे। आज दान की जरूरत नहीं है, लेकिन देश हित में हमको ये तय करना पड़ेगा कि साल भर तक घर में कोई भी फंक्शन हो, कोई भी कार्यक्रम हो, हम सोने के गहने नहीं खरीदेंगे।
1: He repeated the austerity call on Monday in Gujarat, Somnath.
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1: The warning signs are flashing red. Government-owned oil firms are facing losses of nearly 1 lakh crore rupees in just 10 weeks, with daily losses pegged at 1600 to 1700 crore rupees. Despite soaring global crude prices, petrol and diesel rates in India have remained unchanged for 2 years, while LPG prices saw only a modest 60 rupees hike in March. The centre has also sharply cut excise duty on fuels, leading to an estimated revenue loss of 14,000 crore rupees every month, raising one big question: is a fuel price hike inevitable? While Brent crude has swung wildly from $80 to nearly $120 a barrel amid fears over disruption in the Strait of Hormuz. The rupee too has weakened sharply, reportedly touching 95 against the US dollar, making imports even costlier.
12: We can identify whatever we can do to preserve the foreign exchange. Simultaneously, we must also earn the foreign exchange more and more. I request all of you to take cognizance of Honorable Prime Minister's call to the nation.
1: We are fighting. But the opposition made an all-out attack. Congress has accused the centre of pushing the burden of the crisis onto ordinary citizens. Rahul Gandhi questioned why people should pay for what he called the government's failure in energy planning.
13: It is clearly stated.
14: If the Prime Minister is making this appeal, what is the true situation which India is facing? I think it's important that the government takes the people of this country into confidence. To do that, they must call for a session of parliament and apprise us of what is happening.
1: Samajwadi Party Chief Akhilesh Yadav took a sharp swipe at the BJP, calling it the country's biggest crisis and saying that the Prime Minister's appeal spreads fear instead of confidence. With oil prices soaring, forex reserves under pressure, and global uncertainty deepening, the big question now: will daily life soon become far more expensive? Bureau Report, India Today.
0: Prime Minister Narendra Modi today marked 75 years of the reconstruction of Somnath Temple in Gujarat. Offering prayers at the Jyotirlinga Shrine, he called Somnath a symbol of India's faith and resilience and released commemorative stamps and coins to mark the occasion. Here's a full report.
7: ये सृष्टि जिनसे सृजित होती है, जिनमें लय हो जाती है,
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16: Spirituality mixed with nationalism. That was the theme of Prime Minister Narendra Modi's visit to the Somnath Temple in Gujarat during the Amrit Mahotsav celebrations, marking 75 years of the temple's reconstruction.
17: Om Vishnura, Vishnura.
16: He began the day by offering Mahapuja at the revered Somnath Jyotirling Shrine, describing the temple as a symbol of faith, resilience and cultural continuity.
17: Manah Shiva Sankalpamastu.
18: Bharat ki 1000 varshon ki.
16: The Prime Minister also released commemorative stamp and coin to mark 75 years of the temple's reconstruction after independence. He recalled the building of Somnath, praising Sardar Vallabhbhai Patel and First President Dr. Rajendra Prasad for supporting the restoration effort despite opposition from then Prime Minister Jawaharlal Nehru.
15: Sardar Vallabhbhai Patel and Dr. Rajendra Prasad ji, unhone iske liye itne prayas kiye. 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
16: The spiritual atmosphere at Somnath was followed by a display of military power as the Indian Air Force's Surya Kiran aerobatic team carried out a flypast over the temple town. The tricolour display drew cheers from the crowd, with the Prime Minister saying the flypast reflected the strength and confidence of a new India. Prime Minister Modi then invoked the Pokhran nuclear test of May 11, 1998, calling them a defining moment in India's strategic and scientific journey. Marking National Technology Day, he paid tribute to former Prime Minister Atal Bihari Vajpayee and the scientists behind Operation Shakti.
15: देश ने पोखरण परमाणु परीक्षण को ऑपरेशन शक्ति नाम दिया था, क्योंकि शिव के साथ शक्ति की आराधना ये हमारी परंपरा रही है।
16: From Somnath's spiritual legacy to tributes to country's scientific achievements, Prime Minister Modi's visit carried both religious and nationalistic messaging. Bureau Report, India Today.
0: And with that, it's a wrap on this bulletin. Thank you for watching. 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

Hello and welcome. You're watching In The Club and I'm Shreya Srivastav, bringing you the best from the world of entertainment. Now in his very first act as Chief Minister, Vijay signed key orders, providing 200 units of free power and setting up a special task force to tackle the drug menace and ensure women's safety. However, with Tamil Nadu already reeling under heavy debt, these fresh promises are bound to put an additional burden on the exchequer. The real question is, will this Jananayagan-style administration be sustainable at all? Take a look at this news report.

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1: Drishyam 2, released in 2021, continued the narrative 7 years after the original events, deepening the emotional and psychological stakes and cementing the series as one of Indian cinema's most gripping thriller sagas. With Alice, Entertainment Bureau, India Today.
4: As it turns out, actress Disha Patni is all set to make her Hollywood debut with The Portal of Force, a fantasy saga co-starring Kevin Spacey. The trailer introduces her as the chosen one, while the actress also gears up for upcoming Indian releases, including Avarapan 2. Dive deeper into this report to know more.
5: Without 12, we forfeit.
6: We're all down to 11. We will lose.
7: So what's the plan?
8: We need Jessica.
5: She's not ready.
6: Is it magic?
9: Channel the mana, shape the matter, control the power.
10: From Bollywood glamour to an epic fantasy universe, Disha Patni is ready to make her Hollywood debut in spectacular style. The actor is stepping onto the global stage with The Portal of Force, a large-scale fantasy saga co-starring Kevin Spacey. The makers recently unveiled the film's first trailer, introducing Disha as Jessica, a central figure known as the Chosen One. Set against a backdrop of ancient rivalries and mystical forces, the story places her character at the center of a conflict between two opposing factions, namely the Statigards and the Holigards.
11: The Statigard and the Holigards.
12: It's a lucky day. Three birds with one stone.
11: These warriors, 12 on each side, fight to reign over the people of Earth as we know it.
7: Get ready.
5: Without 12, we forfeit.
6: We're all down to 11. We will lose.
7: So what's the plan?
8: We need Jessica.
5: She's not ready.
6: Is it magic?
9: Channel the mana, shape the matter, control the power.
10: Interestingly, the film serves as the opening chapter of the Statigards versus Holigards saga, a new cinematic universe created by Lado Okhotnikov. Jessica's identity forms the core of the narrative as she is revealed to be connected to both rival worlds. Meanwhile, it also offers glimpses of massive battle sequences, fantasy-driven visuals, and emotionally charged moments, with Disha appearing in a performance that blends action with intensity.
9: Channel the mana, shape the matter, control the power.
10: While preparing for her Hollywood debut, Disha also has a packed slate in India.
13: Avarapan.
10: She will next be seen in Avarapan 2, followed by Welcome to the Jungle, directed by Ahmed Khan.
7: 1, 2, 3, 4.
14: Yeah.
7: Oh, solo performance ho raha hai? Nahi, solo performance ho raha hai.
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0: with international projects and big-ticket entertainers now becoming part of her filmography, Disha Patni appears to be expanding her reach well beyond Bollywood.
1: Who will lose?
0: Entertainment Bureau, India Today.
2: She's not ready.
1: Is it magic?
3: Channel the mana, shape the matter, control the power.
4: Now, Disha Patni is not new to the trend. In fact, Alia Bhatt to Deepika Padukone, Indian actors have increasingly made their mark in Hollywood, showcasing their desi talent and expanding their global presence. Let's dive deeper into this special report.
5: Indian actors have increasingly made their mark in Hollywood, showcasing their immense talent and expanding their global presence. From classic roles to groundbreaking performances in major international films, these actors have not only earned recognition, but also paved the way for future generations of Indian talent in the global entertainment industry. Shruti Hassan has made her international debut with British film The Eye. Directed by Daphne Schmann, this film is a psychological thriller that tells the haunting story of Diana, played by Shruti Hassan, who travels to a remote island where her husband, Felix, drowned, hoping to find closure by scattering his ashes. However, her grief soon gives way to intrigue when she uncovers the mysterious evil eye ritual.
6: He returns.
5: An ancient practice that could bring Felix back at the cost of a dark and unsettling sacrifice.
6: Could it kill someone?
5: The film was shot in Greece using the beautiful scenery to amplify its spooky, tense and suspenseful atmosphere.
6: Why here?
5: Tabu's dream project, Dune Prophecy, which gave her career a huge boost. Yes, Tabu essayed the key role of Sister Francesca, bringing her signature grace and depth to the highly stylized world of Arrakis.
7: And now you answer to me?
5: Alia Bhatt, who had been carefully weighing her Hollywood options for several years, finally took the plunge with her first major international project, Heart of Stone, a high-octane spy thriller streaming on Netflix. The film boasts of an impressive cast, including Gal Gadot and Jamie Dornan, and it takes audiences on a thrilling adventure, with Alia playing the character of Kia Dhawan, a brilliant and cunning tech genius. In the list of actors foraying into Hollywood, Sobhita Dhulipala too found a spot as she features in Monkey Man. What's interesting about this action thriller is also the fact that Dev Patel not only directs the film, but also stars as the main lead. Inspired by the legends of Lord Hanuman, an icon embodying strength and courage, Monkey Man also has one more Indian representation, as Sikandar Khair too plays a crucial part in the film. Talking of Bollywood beauties, Aishwarya Rai Bachchan was also one of the first actors who got recognition in the West. She first starred in an overseas project titled Pride and Prejudice, which was based on the novel Pride and Prejudice by Jane Austen. She played the lead role in The Mistress of Spices, later also featured in films like Provoked, The Last Legion and The Pink Panther 2. Irfan Khan, who was known for his versatility and film choices, also made a mark in the West with multiple films like Jurassic Park, Inferno, The Amazing Spider-Man, The Namesake. But his most decorated project was Life of Pi, which won 4 Oscars at the 85th Academy Awards.
8: Welcome to Who Wants to Be a Millionaire?
5: Anil Kapoor also made it big with his performance in the Oscar-winning Slumdog Millionaire.
9: Doctors, lawyers never get beyond 16,000 rupees. He's on 10 million.
5: That's not all. He made a stint on American TV when he was cast in the season 8 of 24 and also had a cameo in Mission Impossible's Ghost Protocol. Entertainment Bureau, India Today.
10: Is he as good as I think he is?
6: He's better.
4: Now, the FIFA World Cup 2026 is all set to become a massive entertainment spectacle, with global stars like Katy Perry, Lisa, Nora Fatehi, Tyler and Michael reportedly set to perform across opening ceremonies in the United States, Canada and Mexico. Take a look.

The FIFA World Cup 2026 is not just bringing football fever, it is arriving with a massive dose of music, glamour, and global entertainment.

0: It stars like Katy Perry, Lisa, Nora Fatehi and Shakira, reportedly set to perform at the tournament's opening ceremonies.
1: United as billions. So you and you and all of you, bring your game to the beautiful game.
0: Interestingly, reports suggest FIFA is planning three separate opening ceremonies across the United States, Canada and Mexico, turning the tournament into a continent-wide musical spectacle.
1: We are FIFA. We are football. New song, Somos. We are 26.
0: According to reports, Katy Perry will perform alongside rapper Future, DJ Sonjoy, and Marilina Bugatti.

0: Ragatan Meets Afrobeats track will release on May 14th with its music video shot at the iconic Maracana Stadium. While football remains at the heart of the tournament, FIFA World Cup 2026 is clearly shaping up to be a dazzling fusion of sports, music and global entertainment on an unprecedented scale. With Alice, Entertainment Bureau, India Today.
1: While the much-anticipated The Devil Wears Prada 2 continues dominating the global box office and reviving audiences' obsession with Runway magazine, the conversation in Hollywood has already moved beyond the sequel itself, with nostalgia, fashion drama and Miranda Priestly once again ruling pop culture. Speculation around a possible third installment is growing louder. And now, director David Frankel has finally reacted to the buzz. Take a look at this report.
2: So I used to have your job. Got to go to Paris Fashion Week. Or a bunch of pieces from the Chanel collection that year.
3: You still have all of it?
2: No, I gave it away.
3: What?
2: Would have been a bit much for a newsroom.
4: This is you.
2: Oh!
5: The heels are louder, the fashion is sharper, and the obsession with Miranda Priestly and Anne Hathaway still absolutely terrifying.
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8: But I did not hire you, and all I need to do is bide my time until you fail.
5: But as the Devil Wears Prada universe makes its glamorous comeback, one question is now ruling Hollywood's fashion corridors. Will there be a part three?
2: This job. You could write a book. The definitive Miranda Priestly expose.
5: Well, now, director David Frankel has finally reacted to the growing buzz. The filmmaker has said he would be open to returning for a third The Devil Wears Prada film. His comment came after the sequel's strong box office run led to speculation around another installment. He said, and we quote, "I said never again, and here we are. So I certainly would never say never again, again. If there was an opportunity to revisit the characters and to share a few months with these wonderful actors again, obviously I'd love it."
2: Yeah, so I'm going around to the apartment.
9: Oh, you like
2: them? Okay, very much.
10: Are you Andy?
2: Yes.
10: Hi, I'm Jin Chow. I'm your new assistant.
2: Cool, I was wondering about that. Nice to meet you.
10: I was an intern this morning, but when a desk opens up, the interns get a chance to interview. And guess what? Nobody wanted to work in your department because it's not actual fashion. So I just, like, got it. Isn't that cool?
5: Meanwhile, talking about the box office report, The Devil Wears Prada 2 opened to massive numbers worldwide. The film easily crossed the $200 million mark in its opening weekend and even managed to recover its report.

0: spotted budget within just 24 hours of its release.
1: Do you remember when magazines were a thing? All right, come on in, everybody.
0: Interestingly, the sequel's release has also boosted interest in the original 2006 film. Released in theatres on May 1st, 2026, the film has even reportedly earned 2,650 crore rupees worldwide within just 8 days.
1: Are you serious?
2: Wow.
0: Globally, it has delivered the second highest opening weekend this year, collecting nearly $233.6 million worldwide.
3: Runway. It's not just a magazine. It's a global icon. A winding road that brings us back.
0: The sequel also marks the biggest opening of Meryl Streep's career, adding yet another jewel to her crown, while giving Anne Hathaway and Emily Blunt another blockbuster chapter in their iconic fashion saga.
4: Do I know her?
5: I'm Andy Sachs. Andrea.
3: She was one of the Emilys.
4: One of the what?
0: And beyond the box office glory, it's the nostalgia factor that has truly connected with audiences.
1: Am I having a hallucination?
5: Hi, Emily.
4: You also know her?
5: We were at Runway at the same time, Miranda.
4: Really?
0: The film reunites Meryl Streep, Anne Hathaway, Emily Blunt and Stanley Tucci following Miranda Priestly as she navigates the decline of print media in a dramatically transformed fashion landscape.
4: Wait. I hope that's not what you're wearing to the dinner. That's all.
3: Fendi, we need that. The Brunello Cucinelli pants, love.
0: The sequel ends with Miranda, Andy and Nigel saving Runway Magazine's future with the help of a new character.
3: Terracotta, because you're so pale.
5: Aww.
0: Entertainment Bureau, India Today.
5: Oh my God, just hide a feeling for once, please.
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1: Ha ha ha ha ha ha ha ha!

0: evening. Hello and welcome. You're with the news today. This is your primetime destination Monday night ahead of the big week. We'll tell you what's making the news. Our big talking point, Prime Minister Modi has repeated the call for austerity measures by citizens. Is this call timely or sparking panic? Why austerity only after an election campaign? And why not for our netas? Amitabh Kant among my special guests tonight on that big question. But first, as always, it's time for the nine headlines at nine tonight. Prime Minister Modi reiterates his call for austerity among citizens amidst rising West Asia tensions and fears of rising fuel prices. Urges people to judiciously use fuel, not buy gold. Rahul Gandhi says these are more proofs of a complete government failure. Markets continue to tumble amidst the volatile crude oil prices. Sensex falls by over 1,300 points. Nifty dips by 360. New low for rupee as well, closes at 95.31 per dollar. Iran's foreign ministry spokesperson Ismail Baghel speaks to India today in Tehran, says Iran won't agree to US's unjust demands on ending the war. Tamil Nadu Chief Minister Vijay's outreach to opposition leaders ahead of a floor test meets former Chief Minister M.K. Stalin, leader of the opposition Udayanidhi Stalin, also seen meeting party chiefs of other parties. The other big news coming from Tamil Nadu, AIADMK could be heading for a split after the Tamil Nadu poll rout. MLAs of EPS and his rival Velumani meet pro tem speaker separately, demanding their leader be made the head of the AIADMK. Suspense continues over who will be the next Kerala's chief minister. Former state union presidents called to Delhi now for consultations. The matter could drag on for a couple of more days. Controversy over new appointees in Chief Minister Suvendu Adhikari's team. Bengal CEO Manoj Agarwal appointed as Chief Secretary. SIR observer Dr. Subroto Gupta was appointed as Chief Minister's advisor. Trinamool Congress claimed this is proof that the Election Commission was misused for post-poll rewards. SIR hearing in the Supreme Court. Trinamool Congress claims victory margin less than deletions on 31 seats. Apex courts asked TMC to file a fresh application before the court, citing deletions. And mounting concerns over a NEET 2026 postgraduate paper leak, handwritten question bank circulating before exams, found to be similar to the actual paper, questions investigations launched by authorities. But the big story that's breaking this evening, Prime Minister Narendra Modi has repeated a call for austerity measures to be practiced by citizens. He was speaking in Vadodara. Remember, the Prime Minister had only yesterday said opt from home for work wherever possible. It's a claim he's reiterated. Prime Minister said schools should also consider online classes. People should avoid foreign travel as much as possible. So clearly the Prime Minister once again making it very clear that there is a serious problem when it comes to mounting fuel price concerns amidst the West Asia crisis. Listen in to what Prime Minister Modi said.
1: Meri desh ke har nagrik se appeal hai, jahan sambhav ho, petrol, diesel ka upyog kam karein, metro ka upyog karein, इलेक्ट्रिक बस और पब्लिक ट्रांसपोर्ट का अधिक इस्तेमाल करें. सरकारी और प्राइवेट 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
0: Okay, the Prime Minister, as I said, making that appeal for more austerity. It's the second time in 24 hours, urging cuts in fuel use and discretionary spending as the West Asia conflict now threatens oil routes through the Strait of Hormuz and is affecting global markets, which remain on the edge. With crude prices surging, the rupee weakening, oil firms bleeding, the opposition led by Rahul Gandhi has hit back, asking, is the burden now shifting to the common citizen? What about our VVIPs? India Today's top story tonight.
2: As the Iran conflict rattles global markets and oil routes through the Strait of Hormuz remain under threat,
1: वैश्विक संकटों से जो चुनौती आई है,
2: Prime Minister Narendra Modi has made an extraordinary appeal to the nation. Calling it nation first, duty above comfort, the Prime Minister urged citizens to switch to public transport, carpool, choose electric vehicles, avoid unnecessary gold purchases, and even prefer Indian holidays over overseas vacations.
1: हमें तय करना होगा कि जब ये संकट का काल है और हमारी देशभक्ति हमें ललकार रही है, तो कम से कम एक साल के लिए हमें विदेशों में जाने की बातों को टालना चाहिए। देश हित में हमको ये तय करना पड़ेगा कि साल भर तक घर में कोई भी फंक्शन हो, कोई भी कार्यक्रम हो, हम सोने के गहने नहीं खरीदेंगे।
2: The warning signs are flashing red. Government-owned oil firms are facing losses of nearly 1 lakh crore rupees in just 10 weeks, with daily losses pegged at 1600 to 1700 crore rupees. Despite soaring global crude prices, petrol and diesel rates in India have remained unchanged for 2 years, while LPG prices saw only a modest 60 rupees hike in March. The centre has also sharply cut excise duty on fuels, leading to an estimated revenue loss of 14,000 crore rupees every month, raising one big question: is a fuel price hike inevitable? While Brent crude has swung wildly from $80 to nearly $120 a barrel amid fears over disruption in the Strait of Hormuz. The rupee too has weakened sharply, reportedly touching 95 against the US dollar, making imports even costlier.
3: We are fighting.
2: But the opposition made an all-out attack. Congress has accused the center of pushing the burden of the crisis onto ordinary citizens. Rahul Gandhi questioned why people should pay for what he called the government's failure in energy planning.
3: It is clearly stated.
4: If the Prime Minister is making this appeal, what is the true situation which India is facing? I think it's important that the government takes the people of this country into confidence. To do that, they must call for a session of parliament and apprise us of what is happening.
2: Samajwadi Party Chief Akhilesh Yadav took a sharp swipe at the BJP, calling it the country's biggest crisis and saying that the Prime Minister's appeal spreads fear instead of confidence. With oil prices soaring, forex reserves under pressure, and global uncertainty deepening, the big question now: will daily life soon become far more expensive? Bureau Report, India Today.
0: And my first guest tonight is the former CEO of Niti Aayog, one of the country's senior most civil servants who's worked very closely with the Modi government, Amitabh Kant. Good to have you on the show. How do you see the Prime Minister's appeal that he's made to citizens, asking them to adopt austerity measures amidst the escalating Middle East crisis?
5: So, Rajdeep, this is critical and this is important because you have a conflict in Europe, you have a conflict in Middle East, you have a conflict in West Asia. The entire Strait of Hormuz has been choked for quite some time. India has been a major importer of fossil fuels. We import almost 85% of our energy needs, almost 50% of our gas. And this puts a huge amount of pressure on India as far as imports are concerned. Mm-hmm. Not merely the fossil fuels, but we are major importers of fertilizer, we are major importers of edible oil, and Indians are major importers of coal. What the Prime Minister has merely said is that this is an extraordinary situation. The global supply chains are broken. There's conflict all over the world. There are global choke points, and therefore India needs to ensure that it continues to be the fastest growing large economy in the world, and this would require some discipline on part of the Indians. This would require a lot of restraint, mm-hmm. and this would require India as a policy measure to move from being just a petro state to an electro state, move towards electric mobility. It's important that we heed to his call in a very, very big way. This, in the long run, will be beneficial to the country.
0: But at least in the short run, Mr. Khan, austerity must begin at home. The Prime Minister is asking ordinary citizens to reduce their fuel consumption, cut down cooking oil usage, avoid foreign fuel, but foreign travel. But we are not seeing that with government. Ministers still carry on with their large cavalcades. You've seen the VVIP cavalcades just recently, political road shows being held, grand swearing-in ceremonies. So it almost seems as if the burden is on the ordinary citizen, but not on the VVIP ministers. There's a blatant double standard there. When will government be austere?
5: No, Rajdeep, I think every single individual, whether it's government, I've been writing on this extensively, that the government needs to take a very major policy move towards electric vehicles. We need to ensure that all our two-wheelers, three-wheelers go electric by 27. The Delhi government has come out with a very sensible policy. All our buses, trucks go electric by 2030, and all our four-wheelers go electric by 2035. But I entirely agree with you that every single individual, whether it's the civil servant, whether it's the government buying new vehicles, all of them must be electric, and every single politician must be responsible.
0: No, so you agree that these cavalcades, you agree therefore that these large cavalcades have to stop. I mean, we saw today an event of the Prime Minister in Somnath. There were hundreds of buses being brought in there. We've seen today pictures from different parts of the country where the ministers continue with their cavalcades. How do you expect citizens to be austere when the government is not? What will it take to make government more conscious of their responsibility?
5: There's discipline. Now that the Prime Minister has made this appeal, this discipline must start from the top echelons of the government and spread to every single individual. The government must take the lead. The politicians must take the lead. The civil servants must take the lead in all this. And we must demonstrate this by example.
0: But how? You know, you've been in the civil... Is it much more difficult to get civil servants, and in particular, not just the bureaucracy, but the ministers, who seem to, some of whom seem to believe they are rulers? Is it much more difficult to get them to cut down, for example, on fuel consumption or their foreign travel than it is to ordinary citizens who really feel the pinch in their wallet day by day?
5: No, this government has taken extraordinary tough measures. It's in the past.
0: Give me one example. Give me one example, sir.
5: Well, it ordered the removal of Lal Bhattis. It ordered the removal of ensuring that the government politicians and government officers don't misuse their official vehicles. Series of measures were taken on that. Mm-hmm. And that has been implemented fully. And I'm sure that the PM's direction will be absolutely fully implemented by the governments and across the states.
0: You know, the worry, of course, is that a lot of the measures that the Prime Minister is suggesting, and you mentioned that at the outset, could be long-term. For example, asking farmers to reduce chemical fertilizers use up to 50%, moving to natural farming, that's not going to happen overnight. Do you believe that therefore the real hit could be in the short term? It's not going to happen overnight, a number of these steps that they are being suggested, however well-meaning they may be. How do you, in the short term, in particular, ensure that we don't get into a situation as different countries are getting of spiraling inflation, of growing concerns over the fuel price crisis as the longer the West Asia problem continues?
5: So, Rajdeep, let me tell you that this crisis of rising fuel prices is going to impact every single country. There is going to be inflation, global growth will slow down. And it's very, very important that the Prime Minister has warned the citizens of this country right now that we need to be disciplined ourselves. There are short-term measures and there are long-term measures. And to my mind, in the long run, the country needs to move from fossil fuel to renewable energy because India is climatically blessed. Mm-hmm. We have a target of 500 gigawatt. By 2030, I think we need to enhance this greatly because data centers will not come up without renewable energy. Secondly, we need to build up storage of renewable energy around the clock, 24/7. And in the long run, you need to ensure that you move very rapidly towards electric mobility.
0: So I take your long-term point entirely.
5: Rajdeep, just a minute.
0: Yes.
5: I started off with long term. I'm coming on to the short term. And the short term critical measures, very, very critical measures are that we are in our agriculture sector, we are putting excessive amount of fertilizer. Mm-hmm. And that is because of the huge amount of subsidy we put into fertilizer. We need to discipline ourselves as a country and move away from excessive subsidization of fertilizer. We are excessively importing edible oil, and we need to cut down on edible oil. And thirdly, as a country, we are doing too much of fossil fuel, and therefore my view is that we need to move away from fossil fuel into renewable energy. That's important. We are already producing 280 gigawatt of renewable energy. We need to build up transmission and grid to ensure that it is utilized. That's a short-term measure.
0: Yeah, but you know, the fact is there are those who fear that what the Prime Minister has done is a crisis management response to the current account deficit, and it's therefore going to send in any case a negative signal, particularly when it comes to economic growth, that there is almost a message that's going out there that prepare for the worst. Do you believe that this will only lead to more panic because the manner in which it's come out, it's going to hit citizens suddenly and they're suddenly very worried about what the future holds?
5: No, there's no panic at all. The panic is unnecessarily being created by you.
0: I'm not creating the panic, sir. I didn't make a statement. The Prime Minister did. How can you say we are creating the panic?
5: No. The PM has given sane, sensible advice to the citizens of the country. As the Prime Minister of the country, he suggested 9 different measures to be taken by the citizens of the country. Mm-hmm. These are very practical steps forward. They are administrative measures which every single citizen can take. There is no panic at all, and we should not end up creating panic in this manner at all.
0: But you yourself, sir, are admitting that there could be impact on inflation, on growth, presumably also on job intakes. So we are heading for a very difficult 26-27 financial year.
5: Rajdeep, I said globally, sure. The world is, when you have conflicts across the world, when global supply chains are broken, the International Monetary Fund has said that the world is heading towards a slowdown of growth. The world is going to get an impact on inflation. And it's important that countries like India, which have been grown at high rates, do not get impacted by this global scenario. It's the rise in fuel prices are making. There's a conflict in West Asia. There's a conflict in Middle East. This is a global scenario.
0: Sure.
5: Every single country is confronted by this scenario. And it's very, very important that India behaves in a very, very disciplined manner at a point of time that when the world is confronted by both conflicts and by breakdown of supply chains.
0: Do you therefore believe it's inevitable, Mr. Khan, that domestic fuel prices will rise? State-owned oil price, oil marketing companies have incurred losses of more than 1 lakh crores in the last 10 weeks. How long can the government shield Indian consumers? And the argument is, when oil prices globally were low, the benefit was not passed on to consumers. Now, consumers will perhaps take the hit.
5: Well, the government so far and the oil companies so far have absorbed it, and therefore it's very, very important that we cut down our consumption over a long period of time. It, to my mind, it may be very difficult to prolong that unpleasant destiny unless the oil, international oil prices fall very sharply.
0: How worried are you about forex reserves? Are you worried that the while the reserves currently provide import cover for more than 10 months, which most economists feel is relatively comfortable, are you worried the longer this conflict continues, the government, and that perhaps also reflects partly the Prime Minister's appeal, that there is this growing concern, particularly about current account deficit?
5: I'm not worried at all. I think on the foreign exchange side, we are in a very stable situation then.
0: So what is your biggest concern going ahead in conclusion? What is your biggest concern which you believe is reflected in what the Prime Minister said?
5: So my biggest concern right now is that India must continue to grow at rapid rates. We are highly import dependent on fossil fuel. It's very, very important for India to move away from energy independence to total energy independence, which only India is capable of. Because India has this ability to produce more renewable. We have already done 275 gigawatt of renewable energy. We need to accelerate the pace in a bigger way. We need to become a major producer of batteries. And we need to ensure that in the long run, our transmission grid digitization takes place so that we can do 24/7 renewable energy.
0: Okay, I'm going to leave it there. Clearly, the long run challenges have been spelled out. It's the short run, of course, that people will be worried about. But I appreciate Amitabh Kant, you joining me and spelling it out in those clear terms. Thank you so much.
5: Thanks. Thank you.
0: Okay, let's raise the big questions, because austerity call, is it timely or sparking panic? Why austerity only after the election campaign is over? Should the Modi government set an example by cutting its own expenses? A fuel price hike, is it now inevitable? Joining me on my face-off, Dr. Syed Zafar Islam, National Spokesperson of the Bharatiya Janata Party, and Mohan Kumar Mangalam, National Spokesperson of the Congress. Good to have you both on the show. Let's be honest, Zafar Islam, shouldn't the Prime Minister, or indeed any minister, walk the talk? Prime Minister does a speech, calls for austerity yesterday in Hyderabad, immediately after that, roadshow in Jamnagar. Today calls for austerity in Vadodara, after that grand road show. Election campaign has gone very well. You know, you've had an election campaign of road shows, spectacles. Then there was no austerity. Suddenly election's over. We are being reminded about austerity and the fuel price crisis. Your response, sir.
6: Well, Rajdeep, you have to understand that the geopolitical situation is such that sometimes you have a ceasefire of Iran and U.S. War. Then next day you come to know that there is no ceasefire. So this drama is going on for so long, and you know that...
0: That's been going on for 70 days. Did we wake up to this only after the elections are over?
6: Why couldn't we have been told
0: about austerity a month ago? Fuel prices have been crossing $100 for the last 50 days.
6: Can I just complete? The last election was polled on 30th, isn't it?
0: Yes. Yes.
6: So it's already 13 days. So it's not that immediately it has been the announcement has been made.
0: The latest pictures are of a rally going on even now. This is the Prime Minister's rally today. The Prime Minister is having a road show, and then
6: allow me
0: don't
6: to complete.
0: Worry.
6: Allow me to complete this, Rajdeep.
0: Please.
6: The appeal the Honorable Prime Minister has made to the citizen of this great country, as well as all the officials, be it in the government or the ministers, everyone. It's not only for citizen, ordinary citizen. It's for every citizen of this great country.
0: So then why have a road show? Why are you having roadshow after roadshow? Is it a case that Neta must, Janta trust?
6: Allow me to complete. You have asked the same question many times. Did you come?
0: Because you're not answering my question.
6: No.
0: Why is it that the government, look at the number of cars. Is this what we want to show? Where is the austerity here?
6: See, the appeal has been made by the Prime Minister. And of course, these are all pre-scheduled program which everyone has to complete it. Like you have to come to office in the car. You didn't come in a pooled car, did you? So likewise, all the scheduled program, the only announcement has been made yesterday. But going forward, all the austerity measures which the Honorable Prime Minister has made appeal to the citizen will also be implemented at the government level.
0: So no more road shows? No more road shows for the next 3 months? Absolutely. Can you give me an assurance? No more road shows, no more cavalcades? Can you give me that assurance?
6: It is this government. Whenever the announcement has been made, it has been implemented also. It is not that the UPA government used to make the announcement but never implemented it. All I'm trying to tell you that you will see a sea change in the approach of the government in terms of the austerity measure which the Honorable Prime Minister has made.
0: So why was there no sea change during an election campaign? For 1 month, during election campaign, there was no need for austerity. Suddenly, an election campaign after you win the election.
6: Not at all. Did we lose the election in Kerala? Why do you make this kind of a statement which is absolutely baseless?
0: Why is it that austerity only comes after the elections? Why not during the elections?
6: No, during the election, the measures which was taken to give relief to the people, the citizen, when the excise duty was cut by 10 rupees on petrol and diesel. But what is more important at the moment, Rajdeep, that global geopolitical situation is not that, is in a situation where no one can take it for granted. Because every day, a situation is evolving. And it's a very dynamic situation every day. Trump makes the announcement, Iran makes the announcement, everybody feels happy about it, and then suddenly next morning you see that the situation has changed.
0: Okay.
6: Obviously, as a chief of the government, as the prime minister of this great country, he has to make certain important announcements to ensure that citizens are not affected.
0: I take the announcement, sir. I take the announcement. All I'm saying is you've got to walk the talk. But Mohan Kumar Mangalam, you know, the fact is, it's almost as if the Congress today is blaming the Prime Minister and the government for what's going on in West Asia. How is the Modi government responsible for what's happening in West Asia? When Rahul Gandhi says this is an example of government failure, how is the government responsible for a West Asia crisis?
7: I think this goes beyond the price of oil. First of all, I was listening to what Amitabh Kanji was saying, and there's a lot of pie in sky talk of we have to be energy independent. 85% of our oil is sourced, or our energy dependence is from abroad. In the last decade, none of that has changed by this government. So whatever he's talking about, EVs or becoming a battery manufacturer, none of that has actually worked out over the last decade. Now, in terms of not buying gold, he's clearly pointing to the fact that our forex reserves might be at risk. That is definitely panic-inducing talk. And if you look at why our forex reserves might be concerning, of course, as the rupee depreciates, as the price of oil rises, the existing reserves might not be enough. And the reason that's happened is because of this government. We've had over a decade of import growth outpacing export growth, a complete collapse in net FDI. And in this month and last month alone, record FII outflows. The amount of FII outflows we've had in April is more than the entire previous year.
0: But at the same time, you do agree. I take all the numbers you're giving. FII outflows have been a concern even before the West Asia crisis. But the fact MDI is, this is an extraordinary, sir, this is an extraordinary situation. Different countries are also observing austerity measures. I'll ask my producer to put some of those austerity measures. All other countries, including in our neighborhood, are observed. Why only single out India when we take austerity measures? Just a minute, Mr. Zafar Islami. Mr. Islami did not intervene with you. Go ahead.
7: Rajiv ji, let us debate those austerity measures. Let's have a full conversation about them in the House. Let's find out exactly what our problems are and what policy measures the government is going to advocate for us to surmount these problems. You can't have flippant remarks. I mean, this government seems to pride itself at putting its citizens in discomfort, whether it's demonetization, standing in lines in ATMs for hours, or COVID, having people walk all the way back to their homes and not providing them transport. How many times will you ask the citizen to make a sacrifice because you are unable to come up with policy measures to combat what's happening? happening.
0: Now, give me one that you would.
7: Austerity
0: Sir,
7: measures,
0: Mr. Kumaramangalam, give me one thing. If you were in government, what would you do? Give me one thing. Very easy to be in the opposition.
7: If I'm looking... Rajivji, if I am in the finance ministry and I look at their entire books, maybe I can sit down a couple of days and come up with something. But I'm not even saying let the government do it by its own. I am saying bring it to parliament. If you are going to impose austerity measures, go ahead and have a full discussion in parliament about it. You convened a special session of parliament to basically try and slip through a delimitation bill under the guise of women's reservation. You can definitely do something like this. When we wanted to discuss energy security in the last session, you pushed it out. I am talking now, we're at a situation where you're saying austerity measures have to be imposed. Let's discuss it threadbare in parliament. Listen, we've had the last decade, we've had a 40% depreciation in the value of the rupee. Any basic economic student will tell you that that should lead to an increase in our exports. It's like a 40% subsidy for our exports. But where is our share of world exports stuck at? We're still stuck at about 1.6 to 1.8% of the entire global market. So what happened to our manufacturing competitiveness?
0: Okay.
7: Our merchandise trade deficit is ballooned.
0: Okay,
7: our FDI has collapsed.
0: I've listened to you. I've listened to you. Many of these problems predate the West Asia crisis. You want to respond,
7: exactly.
0: Syed Zafar Islam? You're a man of numbers. You've been a banker. The fact is, FII outflow started even before the West Asia crisis. There is an FDI problem. The rupee depreciation is a problem. It almost seems as if the government has woken up from its denial. Up to now, sab changa si. While the elections were going on, sab changa si. Suddenly now we are being told austerity, don't go on foreign holidays. All your ministers will go to summer climes, to all kinds of countries. The Prime Minister himself is going to Norway and Italy. So ministers will go on their foreign visit, but we are told don't go abroad.
6: See, austerity Rajdi, first of all, we are going through a very, very difficult situation. Not only India, the global situation is such that every country is taking note of it. Tell me, why don't you show the table how the price of the oil has gone up in country like United States, UK, and many other developed countries. The prices of the petrol has gone up. All the opposition leaders during the election was misleading the people that on 30th or latest by 4th of May, you will see the prices will be increased. Oil prices.
0: Are you giving me a guarantee that prices will not increase? When international prices were low, you didn't pass the benefit to the consumer. All these years when global oil prices were low, you didn't pass the benefit to the consumer. Are you giving me a guarantee that prices will not rise?
6: Rajiv,
0: you can't.
6: Just a second. 10 rupees, the excise duty cut was not a relief to the consumer from where it came. All the infrastructure development which is taking place in the country, from where the money is coming? Did this earlier government left so much in the coffer that all the development activities would have taken place? No. It is this government's policy measures which is actually ensuring the developmental activities is happening as well as the people's welfare scheme is also being run to ensure that the needy people of the and the marginalized section of the society are being fully taken care of by the government's coffer. And that is evident from the fact that in terms of all the schemes which have been launched by the Honorable Prime Minister. Having said that, what is important you to understand that only yesterday the Prime Minister has spoken about it. It is only because the responsibility of the government to sensitize its citizens that the global situation is such that every country has to take a note of it. And
0: why didn't he sensitize us 15 days ago when the elections were still on?
6: Prime Minister has not only spoken about it now, but he has spoken about it many times. The whole world is talking about it. Why the prices have gone up, but in USA and many other countries. It has not been increased here.
0: Mr. Kumaramangalam. Okay, I take your point. Mr. Kumaramangalam, final word from you. The Zafar Islam is saying, look at the neighborhood. Look at how oil prices have gone up across the neighborhood. Why single out India? Final word.
7: Because oil prices in the neighborhood are not regulated the way they are in India. In 2020, when global oil prices crashed, what did the Modi government do? They increased excise duty by 13 rupees on petrol and 16 rupees on diesel. Can Zafar Islamji say that they will remove taxes? At least the excise taxes part that's in control of the central government on petrol and diesel and give some relief to consumers? Is that what they're willing to do at least? Instead of asking us for to actually cut down and work from home, a fanciful notion for people who actually have to go into manufacturing units, go into offices, take their bike. They can't afford an EV bike. I mean, these fanciful notions, talking as if we're in a, you know, a country where there's a charging unit on every corner. Will you cut taxes? Will you find another way to make your revenue up in the central government? Will you cut all taxes on fuel that you make now money on?
0: Well, that will have to be done by both the states and the center, Mohan Kumar Mangalam. But your point is well taken.
7: There's a punch.
0: Your point is well taken that some of these ideas at the moment seem fanciful. Let me leave it there. Let me leave it there. Let me leave it there. Mohan Kumar Mangalam and Zafar Islam on my face off. Good to have both of you on the show. Let me bring you my take. The Prime Minister wants his citizens to embrace austerity. Fair enough. But shouldn't governments lead by example and walk the talk? From VIP entourages to extravagant events, the culture of official excess remains untouched. In a democracy, sacrifice cannot be a one-way street. If we, the citizens, are being asked to tighten our belts, then governments too must learn to live within limits and stop some of these large cavalcades. Otherwise, austerity risks sounding less like a shared responsibility and more like a sermon for the masses. As I said, for starters, will all government ministers spend the summer at home rather than fly to cooler climes abroad at the slightest moment? And how many of them will cut down on these extravagant road shows that we keep seeing, especially during election campaigns, that are little more than a show of brute power? This cannot be a case of Janta Trust and all our Rajas must think about it. Okay, let's turn from there to some breaking news coming in. Okay, the rift in the AIADMK in Tamil Nadu has widened. The AIADMK is now staring at a split in Tamil Nadu. That's right, that's the breaking news that's coming in. At the moment, the Shanmugam and Velumani camp MLAs have met the pro temp speaker earlier today. Now their numbers have gone up to 30 of the 40-odd AIADMK MLAs want Velumani and not Palaniswamy, former chief minister, as their leader. 17 MLAs are with Mr. Palaniswamy. You've now got a possibility of a split in the AIADMK within a week of those election results. EPS is calling those reports fake news at the moment. I want to go straight across to Pramod Madhav for a quick reaction. Pramod, what is the truth? Because you need two-thirds to have a split. That means about 32 MLAs will have to split. Are they now in a position, the Shanmugam and Velumani camps, to split the AIADMK and possibly then join hands with Vijay?
8: Rashid, the important aspect to, like, right now that is happening in the state of Tamil Nadu is, like, tomorrow we're going to choose the speaker for the assembly, and day after tomorrow there's going to be a flow test where Vijay will have to show his strength in the assembly, the Tamil Nadu assembly. So what is happening right now is that Udinidhi Stalin has become the leader, the legislative head for DMK, and so he's also the leader of the opposition. So every other party has chosen the legislative head except for AIADMK. Apparently, today around noon, OS Manian, who is a supporter of EPS, went and met the post-protem speaker, claiming they have the support, and apparently 17 MLAs were with them at that spot. And then later, around 6 p.m. something, it was C.V. Shanmugam, like we mentioned earlier, he went ahead claiming that he has more than 30 MLAs with him. So closely, we have 47 right. MLAs in AIADMK, and right now, more than a rift, I would say, it's kind of like a change of guard or a change of new leadership for AIADMK, Rajiv.
0: Okay, new leadership then for AIADMK. We'll wait and see what this new leadership decides. Appreciate your joining us there, Pramod. Remember, all of this is happening as Vijay finally stepped into the assembly as chief minister, taking oath as MLA, marking what supporters called the beginning of the Thalapati era. From the assembly floor, where TVK MLAs also took their oath, the focus shifts to numbers and power. Vijay today reached out to MK Stalin, the DMK chief, and his predecessor, and other leaders ahead of that crucial floor test. Vijay very keen to ensure that the floor test now passes off. Met Vaiko, Ambumani, Ramadas and Seaman in a clear bid to build a consensus. But what is Vijay really all about? I spoke to one of his close associates, someone who just produced the film that could well be Vijay's last film, Jananayagan. Listen in. This was the film that was to be released in January. All eyes were on it, and then it got caught in censor board tangles, and there were lots of questions whether pressure was being put on Vijay so that he would perhaps not go enter politics by taking on the film. Do you believe now that he's finally become chief minister, the film will be released, Jananayagan will be released sooner rather than later?
9: I mean, we are hoping so, sir. You know, we need to follow the law of the land. We need to get the censor certificate to release any movie in the theaters. We did apply for censor in the month of December. And we all know what happened after that. And the revision committee also has seen the movie now. And we're hoping that we'll get the certificate at the earliest. And movie will be in the theater soon. Maybe it is destined that, you know, in spite of we doing whatever we had to do to release the movie earlier, it is destined that it has to get released after he becomes chief minister with that title card.
0: But what happened? Tell us, do you believe as the producer that your film got tangled in the censor board controversy because Vijay had become a politician? Was there political pressure in a way, which is why your film could not get released at the time? Let's be honest about it.
9: Sir, now, I don't want to get to the nuances and all that, whatever has happened from January to now. And all that I know is we need to apply for censor, we need to get censor certificate. And examining committee saw and gave a clearance with the UA 16 plus. But subsequently, we got a mail saying that a member who has earlier consented subsequently complained. Therefore, it has to go to the revision committee. And we did approach initially the court of law. Subsequently, we chose to go to RC and get it cleared. And RC also has seen the movie. And therefore, we await the clearance to release the movie at the earliest. And people are very enthusiastic to see the movie in the big screen. And they're waiting for it. So one thing about...
0: You know, the film itself, Jananayagan, and really... Yes, go ahead. Go ahead. Please go ahead.
9: You know, one thing about Vijay, sir, I have seen him closely. Last 2 years has been my journey with him through this film. And he's an emotion when you know, for the people of the Tamil Nadu. And, you know, irrespective of whatever is the rating or the review of the movie, if you see over the years, all of them have done very well at the box office. Because people just want to come to theater, see him and celebrate. You know, that's the emotion. And people feel him as part of their family. Somebody feels him as brother, son, mama. You know, there is so much of relatability and emotion when it comes. I mean, I wouldn't be surprised on an average, every family in Tamil Nadu has got one Vijay fan. And, you know, you can easily relate.
0: But would you therefore... Yes.
9: Movie tickets and votes, because every vote matters, every ticket matters.
0: Given what you are saying, were the films deliberately crafted and scripted to project Vijay as this mass folk hero? I mean, films like Jananayagan, were they all in a way part of this effort to project Vijay as this mass hero who would thereby be able to make that leap from cinema to superstardom? That happened with politics, that happened with MGR all those years ago. Was there a deliberate effort, even with Vijay, particularly with films like Jananayagan, let's project him as a mass folk hero, a savior of the people?
9: Sir, he has always been a mass hero. He's always been people's leader. Politician has become now. He has enjoyed a great fan following. He has picked up the subjects that are relevant to the people, involving social justice, women, involving youth and all of that. So it's not particularly with this movie. If you see whatever the movies that he has done over a period of time, those movies have taken him closer to the people. I mean, this being the last movie with the title, it has got garnered a lot more attention. And also the audio launch event that we did in Malaysia, which had a record turnout, setting up a national record in Malaysia. All these actually, you know, created that euphoria around this movie. But this is a normal commercial movie, having all the elements which people enjoy in the theaters. It's no different from earlier movies that he has done, which people loved and appreciated.
0: But would you say that the real challenge for Vijay begins now? that now he will have to govern. Until now, he could use his superstardom to make this transition into politics. That's also remarkable. But the real challenge now comes before, how do you govern Tamil Nadu? Do you believe, are you confident that Vijay, who's an inexperienced politician, will be able to govern a state like Tamil Nadu?
9: Mr. Rajdeep, neither I'm a politician, nor I'm a seasoned movie producer. In fact, Jananayagan is my first Tamil movie that I'm producing. I am a chartered accountant and lawyer by profession. I used to head one of the largest listed real estate companies as a CEO for a very, very long time. I like movies. I have passion towards movies. And I liked Mr. Vijay sir, as an actor. The moment he said it's the last film, I said I should be part of it. Movies did play a significant role in his life and taking him closer to the people, no doubt about that. And politics is a different game altogether. As I said, he's not just a politician, he's a leader with the great backing of people. That is also over. Now we come to administration. This is a different ball game altogether. I'm very confident. We need to be patient a little and give him some time for him to settle down. He will turn out to be a great administrator, bringing in change. I think knowing him well, with the kind of discipline, dedication, and the focused approach that he follows, he will be a pathbreaker for sure.
0: And you can watch that full interview on our website, India Today. Okay, let's turn to what's happening in Kerala, where the chief minister, we still don't know, kaun banega Mukhya Mantri, a week after the election verdict gave the Congress-led UDF a thumping majority. Who will become the chief minister of Kerala? Not known. Now we are told the Congress High Command has called all former KPCC presidents to Delhi for consultation. KC Venugopal, the Congress General Secretary, National Organization, is still the front runner for the post among MLAs. 45 of the 63 MLAs are backing Mr. Venugopal, who, remember, is seen very close to Rahul Gandhi. V.D. Satishan and Ramesh Chenithala are the other two in the race. Mr. Chenithala has emphasized he will abide by whatever the High Command decides. All three leaders urging now their supporters to desist from street demonstrations. So why is all this taken so long? Why has the Congress not been able to get its act together in Kerala for the last week? How deep is this, is the controversy? I'm now joined by Rahul Gautam. He tracks the Congress party for us. Rahul, what are you picking up? It's now a week since this has happened. Why is it the Congress taking so long? We are told that KC Venugopal has the support of the MLAs, but Mr. Satishan in particular is pushing hard to become the chief minister.
10: Well, Rajdeep, you know, this is what we're learning from our sources, that Congress President Mr. Mallikarjun Kharge has cut short his Bangalore visit, and he'll be landing in the national capital tomorrow. And in all likelihood, the name for the next Kerala CM would be formally announced by Congress Party. Now, you rightly mentioned that KC Venugopal has emerged as the top front runner as far as Congress Party is concerned for the next chief ministerial post. But there are, reservations on the other names. We've been informed that V.D. Satishan, who many are telling that is quite immensely popular among the cadres and workers of the Congress Party. And then you have Ramesh Chenithala, a six-time MLA, four-time MP, quite a senior person. So therefore, party is not in mood to, miff these people or upset these people. And that's why the process is taking so long. We all know that how a CLP right. have already been conducted in Trivandrum, and the opinions of all the lawmakers have already been taken by Ajay Makan and Mukul Vasnik. So, and also we've been informed that Rahul Gandhi is angry or just not is actually expressed his displeasure over this fact that this the posters are being placed all across the Kerala in front of PCC offices, district offices, wherein they are claiming CM post for their own favorite right. leader. Now, this is what many believe is actually embarrassing Congress Party, given the fact that they have got a massive mandate in favor of UDA, but still they are not able to decide. Barring Kerala, okay. we have seen that all the chief ministers have already taken oath or in the process, everything is clear. So clearly, Kerala is becoming an embarrassment. So therefore, we've been informed that tomorrow, in all likelihood, we would be knowing as to who is going to become the next chief minister.
0: Okay, so 24 hours from now, sometime tomorrow, we will know kaun banega Mukhya Mantri is what is being said. But with the Congress Party, you never know. Let's take a break at this point. When we return, Union Minister Bandi Sanjay, Minister of State for Home, his son is now finding himself in a POXO case in Telangana, accused of sexual harassment. What's the story? That's on the other side. You're watching the news today. News without the noise.

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3: You're watching the news today. A serious controversy breaking out now in Telangana, where Union Minister Bandi Sanjay Kumar's son has been booked under POXO. Allegations and counterclaims have sparked a political storm. Questions being asked over the delay in investigation amidst charges of sexual harassment. Take a look at this report.
4: Union Minister Bandi Sanjay Kumar's son is caught in a sexual harassment case. A case under the Protection of Children from Sexual Offences Act, or POXO, has been registered against Bandi Sai Bhagirath based on a complaint by the mother of a minor girl. According to the police, the alleged incident took place at a farmhouse in Moinabad on December 31st. In her complaint filed on Thursday, the mother alleges the survivor was coerced into consuming alcohol and was molested. The mother alleges screenshots of chats submitted as evidence show the accused expressing regret even as he sought physical intimacy. After the relationship ended in January, the minor allegedly suffered acute mental trauma, including self-harm attempts. The complainant alleges that a meeting was facilitated with Minister Bandi Sanjay Kumar on April 23rd. At the meeting, she claims suggestions were made to withdraw the case and sign statements at the police station. Bandi Sai Bhagirath, the minister's son, has filed case in Karimnagar alleging extortion and harassment by the survivor and family. Bhagirath alleges his father paid 50,000 rupees out of fear and the family demanded 5 crore rupees. In a message posted on X, Bandi Sanjay called the charges a political hit job aimed at maligning his image.
5: See, it is an act committed by one of the family members of a minister. So for that, you cannot blame the minister. Minister is a party leader and is also represented in Karimnagar Parliament constituency. So in what way he should be blamed for it? If his son has done any mistake, I think it is up to the investigating agencies to investigate and the law will take its own course of action.
4: The BRS has hit out at the Revanth Reddy government, accusing it of delaying investigation.
6: Congress government in Telangana, they must realize that law and order is a state subject. And Chief Minister is also a Home Minister, Mr. Revanth Reddy. And it is very surprising that the 1 lakh policemen of Telangana are unable to find an accused who is 25 years old, who trapped a 16 to 17 years old girl.
4: The government claims justice will be done.
7: Chief Minister Saab ne bhi bola, hum log bhi CP Saab.

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0: Good evening. You're watching India First. I'm Gaurav Sawant. Prime Minister Narendra Modi's big India First message as war clouds once again loom large over West Asia is our top focus story on the broadcast. So the United States and Israel, they'd started bombing Iran on the 28th of February. Today, the 11th of May, the situation remains extremely tense. No war, no peace situation in West Asia. Some tankers trying to exit the Strait of Hormuz, they've been lit up in the recent past by Iranian drones. US President Donald Trump, he's rejected Iran's peace proposal. Israel, incidentally, is talking about being strong enough to neutralize the threat from Iran on its own without needing a US nod. The big question is, will the war flare up in West Asia once again? And in these uncertain times, as oil prices, gas and fertilizer supplies remain adversely impacted, for over 2 months, Prime Minister Narendra Modi has urged the people to now tighten their belts. What's he saying? One, cut down on fuel expenditure. Cut down on fuel consumption. Avoid purchase of gold at least for the next 1 year. It impacts India's foreign exchange reserves. Postpone international travel unless absolutely essential. And he's also urged people to look for domestic destinations, whether it's for travel, for tourism, for destination weddings. Look within. Encourage own economy. Go vocal for local, not just in words, but also in action. So let me now break it down. The 10 points of economic self-reliance or self-defense mantra in these uncertain times. The Prime Minister's urged citizens to work from home, wherever and wherever possible. He's advised companies and employees to opt for remote working like in the times of COVID. The idea is to reduce daily fuel consumption and cut pressure on oil imports. On fuel savings, Prime Minister Narendra Modi appealed to citizens to make that effort, to consciously reduce petrol and diesel consumption. He's warned every spike in global crude prices directly impacts India's economy because the country imports nearly 85% of our oil needs. The import bill for fiscal 2026 stands at nearly $135 billion. The Prime Minister also urged people, he's encouraging people to use public transport as much as possible. Greater use of metro network, public transport system, reduce private vehicle usage because that can very significantly reduce fuel demand and reduce India's oil import burden. One of the strongest appeals made by Prime Minister Narendra Modi was on the procurement of gold, on gold purchase. Now, in India, that's actually huge. He's urged Indians to avoid buying gold for at least the next 1 year, saying massive gold import leads to a huge dollar outflow and that puts pressure on the rupee and on the forex reserves. Let me attempt to put this in perspective. India imported about $72 billion worth of gold in the fiscal year 2026. Now, this was a 24% jump from the previous financial year. So, look at the amount of money that's being spent to buy gold. On foreign travel, the Prime Minister has urged citizens to postpone non-essential international travel. The government believes reducing overseas spending can help at least save some foreign exchange during this very critical period when the world is going through this turmoil. It's a very volatile situation. There is no denying that fact. The Prime Minister pushed for transition towards electric vehicles, the EV boom. He sees EV adoption as a long-term solution to reduce India's dependence on imported fossil fuel and shield the economy from future oil shocks as much as possible. Then, once again, he's called for go vocal for local and not just in words, but indeed in action. Promote Made in India products is another major focus areas for Prime Minister Narendra Modi. And in this message, he's urged that buying domestically manufactured goods, it actually strengthens the domestic economy, the domestic market. It creates jobs. It reduces dependence on imports. The Prime Minister also urged people to reduce edible oil consumption by at least 10%. India's import of edible oil, it stood at $19.5 billion. Lower consumption can actually help reduce the country's import bill and, of course, improve your health and mine. Agriculture, again, a key focus area. Prime Minister Narendra Modi has called for reducing dependence on chemical fertilizers by 50%. India imports large quantities of fertilizer, and it's not just the question of fertilizers, it's the availability. And due to wars, whether between Russia and Ukraine and now in West Asia, take for example, India imported $14.5 billion worth of fertilizers. This is a very, very vulnerable sector. Very vulnerable to global price fluctuations and supply disruptions, which is a huge challenge right now. He suggested a shift to natural farming, organic farming. And finally, the 10th message, the Prime Minister's overall message that during period of global crisis, economic discipline is required. Collective national effort is required. He urged citizens to put India first. Everyone should contribute in every possible way to strengthen the country. This is how we together can emerge stronger, was the Prime Minister's message. Listen in.
1: Saathiyon, gold, yani sone ki khareed, ek aur pehlu hai, jisme videshi mudra बहुत अधिक खर्च होती है लेकिन देश हित में हमको ये तय करना पड़ेगा कि साल भर तक घर में कोई भी फंक्शन हो कोई भी कार्यक्रम हो 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
0: 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This message of the Prime Minister. India imported an estimated $72 billion worth of gold just last year. This means the country is spending about $6 billion every month on gold imports. And despite gold being non-essential import, according unlike crude, you have to get fuel, you have to get either oil or gas, but you don't really need gold. It's as many say, it's a vanity product. Do we really need it? Economists point out that gold now makes up nearly 10% of the country's import bill. Since these imports are paid for in US dollars, every surge in this gold buying spree, it actually leads to increase in demand for US dollars. It puts additional pressure on the rupee. And one of the main reasons why rupee is down to 95 against a dollar. However, even a small reduction in the appreciation of several analysts, even a small reduction in purchase of gold, as the Prime Minister mentions, can make a big difference. A 30 to 40% fall in gold imports would save the country between $20 to $25 billion in foreign exchange outflow every year, enough to significantly ease the pressure on the current account deficit. A steeper cut could have even bigger impact. If gold purchase, for example, falls by nearly 50%, India could save nearly $36 billion, a figure that's large enough to strengthen our forex reserves and improve currency stability, especially in these times. Though, of course, India is sitting on a massive, more than $650 billion. It could even be higher. I want to quickly bring into this conversation Anish Day, KPMG's global head for energy, natural resources and chemicals. Welcome. Rahul Ahluwalia is former Niti Aayog member, founder, director of Foundation for Economic Development. And Shankar Iyer is a very well-respected senior journalist, economist, author and columnist. I want to welcome all our guests. And Anish Day, West Asia crisis is on for 70 days and counting. Crude prices, they've surged to about $126, between $120 to $26 a barrel. Your reading of the timing of the Prime Minister's message?
2: Well, thank you for having me. I think it is, it's become pretty imminent. In fact, I would say that the message could have been even earlier, because for 70 days, if this has been on and at the elevated crude prices, there's clearly a very large impact, but I think better late than never. And this actually is a clarion call. And I think the Prime Minister has kind of made the mention in the strongest possible terms to save on every front so that the multiple objectives are met. First, of course, is the overall outflow staunched. But most importantly, the currency also is stabilized.
0: Okay. Rahul Ahluwalia, when the Prime Minister talks about COVID-era-like restrictions or words to that effect, work from home, virtual meetings, carpooling, public transport, in your view, is the worst yet to come?
3: Gaurav, luckily he has not mentioned restrictions. He has suggested that and even appealed to citizens that we take these measures to reduce the usage of fuel and to reduce import bills, but there is no mention of restrictions. These are optional to citizens. I do think that it's not so much the worst is yet to come, but I do believe that for 60, 70 days, the country has been behaving as though the war did not exist, right? Prices have not adjusted. Because prices have not adjusted, citizens' behaviors have not adjusted. So we are consuming oil, we are consuming petrol, we are consuming diesel the same way as we were before. The rest of the world is adjusting prices. It's if there is a shortage of supply, demand has to adjust because of prices. So prices rise, demand falls. This has not happened in India. The Prime Minister is trying to make it happen through a speech. I do think that just letting prices adjust is the better thing to do.
0: Okay.
3: Let the rupee fall, petrol and diesel prices rise. Consumer behavior will change automatically. People who have high value uses of these things will continue to use them. People who have options will exercise their options. Prices matter and we should let prices adjust.
0: Okay. Shankar Iyer, the crisis, of course, is not of India's making, but Should these statements have been made earlier? What is your reading of the timing of the Prime Minister's statement that India sustained it for about 70 days and counting, but now he's urging caution? There are those who say, and especially the Prime Minister's political opponents, that elections are over. The real situation is only now emerging.
4: Well, we live in the real world, so obviously during elections, there was no quality of saying, admitting there is a crisis ahead. Parties need to win elections, so that democracy will put aside. My point is that appeal has been made. It's a welcome appeal, but an appeal is not a policy. We should think hard about the misuse of our resources. So the Prime Minister spoke about using your cars. I would have liked the Prime Minister to actually tell his party people and other politicians, wherever they are, on the use of a cavalcade of cars.
0: Yep.
4: I mean, there is no minister in Maharashtra, for instance, who uses with less than 10 cars following him away. At least the, and it seems that higher the number of cars, more important you are.
0: Yes.
4: Now, there are 10 million marriages, roughly 10 million marriages happening in India. I think the appeal to not buy gold, I mean, it's not going to sort of, it'll be water on the duck's back. People, gold is not necessarily a luxury item for most Indian families. It is transfer of wealth, inheritance. It's a hedging against inflation and troubled times. And you just have to look at the number of banks that are now leaning against gold. So this is not necessarily, it is like things, it's like investment.
0: Yes.
4: So there's the story a little different, and the issue of buying less gold may actually end up in some of the labor-intensive employment in the gold and jewelry sectors. Having said
0: that's a very important point you make. Go on, complete your point, sir. Complete your point.
4: So there's one important thing that I would want to be sort of recorded. There is a definite need. One thing that happens in India when P comes from the Prime Minister. For instance, during the LPG crisis, he asked the natural gas, the city gas companies to sort of accelerate. And that has had a very visible effect in cities, the expansion of gas. I would like a similar effect, I hope, helps in the adoption of solar, the Sudhar program.
0: Absolutely.
4: And in adoption of rooftop solar across cities, at least for the use of lifts, backup and stuff like that. So shift from this whole million barrel thesis to kilowatt, megawatt thesis, which is where our potential is. And finally, you can't run away from the fact that for the last 2 years, not a single well has come, and the Amman project is sort of stalled between Babus say yes and Babus who say no.
0: Oh, absolutely. So the government needs to put its house in order first. That's essential. Government austerity, and that's cutting across political lines. You've seen several chief ministers moving in 30-car cavalcade. That needs to stop first, is the message that you give out. Anish Day, the Prime Minister's appeal on gold purchase restrictions, destination weddings, or non-essential foreign travel. When people are asked to contribute in such an effort, before the government shows what the government is doing in that situation, does it appear to be, one, just symbolic, or in your reading, is the situation actually very grim?
2: See, when the appeal is laid out, typically policy follows. You know, the appeal is a precursor to some of the policy measures, at least that's what I would believe. So let's watch the next few days and see what are the policy measures which are taken, be it on, you know, crude or petroleum products, be it on other aspects. We need to be watching that. What I do not want, and what we heard before from others to speak, is that we don't want a restriction economy. You know, we don't want to unnecessarily put restrictions in. And that creates its own loopholes. We don't want that to happen. But at the same time, we need signals towards rational consumption. which I think is very, very important, and that's gone missing. If I had to break this into three parts, this whole thing which we are seeing over the past 70 days into three parts, there's a first part, which is the supply response, you know, making sure that the supply chains work, and even in the time of crisis. And this is a very severe crisis. I think the government has done very, very well. Across commodities, it has done very well. We heard the City Gas case as well. Then the second part comes in the financial health of the operators and the fiscal prudence of the government. I think this is where we still have action to see, because yes, there is a big concern given the ballooning bill that we have because of crude, because of gold, because of fertilizers, all of that. And the third part is the signaling for the longer term. And this is where solar and others come in. But unless you actually act on the second part, your third part won't happen very easily. So which means that you have to work on the prices and give the price signals to the users rather than quantity signals. You don't want to ration. And that in itself will start signaling towards use of alternate forms of energy and accelerate those. Of course, you need to cut
0: the red tape. Let's take this step by step, Rahul Ahluwalia. Isn't the main crisis right now because of crude? People not traveling overseas for holidays or weddings or not purchasing gold. Does that actually help deal with the current situation? Or is this the government telling the people there is a problem, not putting restrictions, but seeking symbolic participation?
3: Yeah, I think there are two aspects, right? It's not that it's just because of crude. Crude is obviously the most directly affected aspect of the supply chain, the energy aspect, because of the geographical location of the crisis. But as a result, our current account deficit is worsening, right? Because crude prices have risen. What is exacerbating this problem is that we are not letting the rupee depreciate. We are not letting prices get affected. See, what happens when the rupee depreciates? Automatically, imports become more expensive. You don't need to say anything to anybody. Once the import is more expensive, everyone adjusts accordingly. When the foreign vacation becomes 20% more expensive, far fewer people will take it, right? When the destination wedding becomes 40% more expensive, fewer people will take it. This is just basic supply and demand economics. We have not allowed the rupee to depreciate, I think, because there is a false equivalence in the Indian public's mind with the rupee and India's national strength. There is no such reason to believe that the rupee's level determines India's national strength. It's just a matter of supply and demand, and we should be rational about this. So I think the supply of crude, you're right, has been the key trigger, but not letting prices and currencies find their natural level has made everything worse. Like Anish was saying, I do hope that the speech is a precursor to policy which allows these prices to get changed.
0: And I think policy, the government leading by example, irrespective, government at the center, government at states, if they continue to splurge and people are asked to, check their expenses, then it looks rather awkward, Shankaraiya, because the gold industry, for example, or the travel industry, they are extremely upset. They're saying, think about us, think about our lifetime, our livelihood. This is the time, summer months, they're looking forward to making some money because of marriages. They're looking forward because people will travel overseas on holidays. Is this measure helping, or will this just create more panic in the market?
4: And Gaurav, human behavior functions on, incentive disincentives. So if you want to discourage destination wedding, you must encourage domestic weddings. So there must be a way to do it. If you want to encourage, for instance, metro travel or carpooling, so let's look at carpooling. Can the government ask the taxi services, Uber, Ola, Rapido, whatever, to sort of devise or design a system where carpooling becomes more attractive? Now you want people to use metro. Damn, metro should take you from one place to another, and which in Bombay, you can't. No matter how much praise heaped upon the reconstruction that underground, all of that is part. But the Colaba to whatever metro line doesn't it's only the north-south axis. There is nothing in the east-west axis where transport is needed. So that, I hope this comes out when they do that. And finally, I just want to make a small point on the big thing which Rahul said. When this thing started, one of the advisors of the Prime Minister on the Prime Minister's Economic Advisory Council mentioned that depreciating rupee is good for the economy. Now, when he said that it's from 87 rupees to the dollar, now 90 rupees to the dollar. Function that one must understand is that the demand for the dollar is not a demand in a vacuum. We are 88% energy dependent, so it keeps a cost on the economy, the rupee depreciates. We are also 40%, if I'm wrong, Gaurav, I know this data better. On defense equipment import, we are 40% import dependent, so that keeps cost on the economy. Finally, that the foreign institutional investors sold over $20 billion of stocks. Now, every time the rupee falls, the returns on the equity investment of the foreign investor goes to zilch or negative. We went on to the bond funds only last year, the J.P. Morgan fund and the Bloomberg fund and all. Now, if your return is being eroded by the loss of exchange rates or erosion in the value of rupee, so the question that really the government must address is, why is after relentless efforts of 10 years, Make in India, PI, everything, your exports still languishing, and now you're faced with a challenge of AI on IT and software services.
0: Yes.
4: So I hope that this EPI is followed by policy which make investment easier. India's corporates are sitting currently on 15 lakh crores. Why?
0: And because often investing overseas.
4: That they make, openly investing. Secondly, India's stock market regulator must recognize that most of the IPOs that are coming in, big tag ones, the exit offer, the cash being offered to foreign investors is also heaping pressure on the currency. Last year it happened with Hyundai, LG and other people. This year it's going to happen with NSE and other people. There must be a way to think about it.
0: Last part of the show, what are measures that the government must take immediately? While you're asking the people to contribute take measures, what measures is the government taking? Because the government had recently assured us, Anish Day, that they have 60 days of strategic reserves. The Prime Minister now says carpool, use EVs, reduce consumption. Oil marketing companies, we are told, their losses are about 1,000 crore a day to keep prices stable. But is a taxpayer-backed buffer, is that even sustainable or is this cosmetic?
2: So first thing is that you had earlier asked a question on how long this is going to continue. Now, even if the hostilities stop now, the effects are going to continue for several months, 9 months, 12 months, and it is going to cause inflation. So there is a real specter of inflation and the consumer will be paying the costs of inflation because it hits the poor man the most. So one of the things to do is to just get the fisc in line. And the immediate action is to raise the petrol, diesel, LPG prices. There's no practical way out of that. And then you have to soldier it along, move towards alternate energy much, much faster than we have. We've spoken about in all of these. See, there are no easy solutions to a complex problem like this.
0: Mm.
2: And while we must diversify our energy storage, our strategic reserves, they are only to the extent of 10 days will become 20 days. We have to get used to the fact that there will be disruptions of some kind or the other. We are seeing continual series of disruptions over the last 7-10 years. So I think there needs to be a longer-term thing where we think about energy being much more sovereign. And one of the best ways to do it is to go towards electrification. And within electrification, as much as possible, using clean energy, which today is unconditionally competitive. So I think the whole ecosystem has to be worked on
0: and has to transform faster. The pace of change needs to be much faster, perhaps needs a bigger push from the government and the people. But Rahul Ahluwalia, there are those who say that these measures that the Prime Minister is suggesting right now could lead to wider inflation, and that there could be fear. It could also lead to people, not spending at all. Is that an apprehension?
3: Look, it will, if the prices do go up, as I'm recommending, as Anish is recommending, there will be some inflation on some items, right? But it is a general finding of economics that it is money printing that leads to general economy-wide inflation. What happens when a few items go up in prices is that people substitute away from those to the extent possible. So I think the government has actually been taken great care that widespread shortages, etc., don't happen. So in those senses, they have done a good job. But if prices adjust, people will adjust in return, right? So we already saw news reports, for instance, of when there was fear that LPG will be in short supply, they were shifting towards electric stoves, right? So, and that kind of thing people will automatically do. I would not worry about widespread inflation. There will be inflation on a few things, energy prices, and some of those cascades like food, etc. But I wouldn't worry about inflation more generally.
0: So, Shankar Iyer, the last 30 seconds I have on this part of the show, I just want to understand from you, is there an apprehension the worst is yet to come, because the situation in West Asia remains volatile and could take a turn from bad to worse?
4: As long as Donald Trump is in office, you can always assume that the worst is yet to come.
0: Okay, you took less than 30 seconds. Thank you very much for that. I want to thank all my guests on this part of the show. You mentioned Donald Trump. He said, totally unacceptable. U.S. President Donald Trump on Iran's peace proposal. U.S. President Donald Trump has gone through the Iranian proposal given by Pakistan to bring about an end to tensions in West Asia. On Truth Social platform, Donald Trump wrote, and I quote, "I have just read the response from Iran's so-called representatives. I don't like it. Totally unacceptable." Iran insists the United States continues to have unreasonable demands. Iran insists its response to the U.S. proposal that Tehran incidentally sent to Pakistan yesterday was not excessive. Washington, D.C. made it very clear. Its primary objective is to ensure Iran can never develop a nuclear weapon and sought a long-term pause even on uranium enrichment. Anyway, between 12 years to 20 years, along with broader negotiations on Iran's nuclear program and oversight, and of course the stockpile of enriched uranium that President Trump wants to take to the United States of America. The U.S. insists on safe commercial passage through the Strait of Hormuz, the strategic choke point through which nearly 20% of the global oil trade passes. Washington, D.C. wants shipping restrictions to be eased immediately. Iran, however, says the American demands are unacceptable. It insists the conflict must end, with a guarantee that Iran will not be targeted again either by President Trump or by Prime Minister Benjamin Netanyahu or by any U.S. president in future. Tehran is not only demanding an immediate end to West Asia war, lifting of U.S. sanctions and blockade, but also the release of frozen Iranian assets overseas. Another major sticking point remains the control of the Strait of Hormuz. Iran wants recognition of its authority and security role in ensuring that sea lanes of communication are kept open. The U.S. wants guaranteed, unrestricted international shipping through the Strait of Hormuz. No question of Iranian leadership on the Strait of Hormuz. I want to quickly cut across to India Today's Foreign Affairs editor, Geeta Mohan, who joins us live from Tehran. Geeta, the current situation right now, Iran says U.S. is making its maximalist demands that Tehran cannot accept. So which of these demands does Iran find absolutely unacceptable, and the road ahead, Geeta?
5: See, the most important place where both Iran and the United States of America are coming and getting stuck is the nuclear issue. The United States of America maintaining that nuclear should be at the front of the conversations with enriched uranium being taken out of Iran. Now, for Iran, that's not an option right now. They're saying end of war, focus on the Strait of Hormuz, and then we'll have a conversation on nuclear. The two sides also need to have or come to a middle ground where they can talk. That's what Iran is saying. So there are a few things that Iran is demanding, which is that the nuclear talks take place later, that the Strait of Hormuz and the status of the Strait of Hormuz will remain changed forever, that America or its allies who caused damage in Iran will have to pay war reparations. For America, there are certain red lines when it comes to enriched uranium and moving forward, because like Prime Minister Netanyahu said yesterday, the war is not over yet. They still have enriched uranium, and America cannot declare victory without having something on nuclear front.
0: So, Geeta, you've just spoken to Iran's Foreign Office spokesperson. From your conversations with the spokesperson, with other officials in Iran, do you get the sense that Tehran genuinely wants a solution, is looking for a compromise, or is it stringing Donald Trump along till the November midterms?
5: Well, they've certainly taken a stronger and a harder position than they had in February when Foreign Minister Araghchi was headed to Geneva for negotiations. Back then, the deal was quite sweet. America should have taken it then. They had agreed to a few things on nuclear, especially enriched uranium in Iran. And America did not consider that good enough or went ahead with the attacks against Iran. And therefore, right now, with the situation, the global economy in a complete tizzy, Iran does have an upper edge and an upper hand, and in that it's not willing to compromise on the nuclear conversations. They said that this conversation has been happening for way too long. They need time for conversation, put that on hold, focus on the Strait of Hormuz and opening of the Strait of Hormuz for Iran. The red line is the naval blockade by America. They say if you want the Strait of Hormuz to be free, then you will have to ensure that the U.S. naval blockade also ends and the U.S. forces retreat.
0: So the war that started, Geeta, on the 28th of February, now it's the 11th of May. Are we any closer to a solution, or is this just continuing, God forbid, endlessly? We'll Geeta, keep tracking that story. I will come back to you for more. A quick break here, but on the other side, I'll take you to the Divine Somnath Temple. Prime Minister Narendra Modi was there. It's a historic milestone, the 75th anniversary of the Pran Pratishtha. BJP MP Sudhanshu Trivedi joins me on the other side of a quick break to explain why this is so important for the Prime Minister and for the Bharatiya Janata Party.

0: The biggest classic rock hits do just that. 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And on TuneIn's Classic Rock Hits, you'll find only the best in high-octane awesomeness. 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

0: Welcome back. Prime Minister Narendra Modi was at the Somnath Temple. The Prime Minister led celebrations marking 75 years of the Pran Pratishtha at the Somnath Temple. And this truly is historic. Now, watch these images. The Prime Minister offered the Kumbhabhishek, the Mahapuja at the Jyotirling Shrine. The Prime Minister has described the Somnath Mandir as a symbol of India's timeless faith, resilience and our spiritual heritage. Now, one of Hindu religions or Sanatan Dharma's holiest shrines, Somnath Temple has long stood as a symbol, one, of attacks on India, of destruction of the temple, an attempt to destroy not just the physical form of the temple, but our faith, our belief, to try and convert Hindus to another religion. But, as the Prime Minister put it, the Sanatan Sanskriti is all about Sharir Nashwar hai, Atma Ajar hai, Amar hai, Shashwat hai. So that's why there's this cycle of birth and death and rebirth in our culture, in our way of life. And that is why a temple structure may be desecrated, but the Atma of the temple remains and it rises once again. Marking this occasion, Prime Minister Narendra Modi also released a commemorative stamp and coins dedicated to this journey of the Somnath Temple. But the visit was not just about spirituality. He invoked Sardar Vallabhbhai Patel and how in 1947, when India became independent, Sardar Vallabhbhai Patel, K. Munshi and others, they were very clear for an independent nation. And remember, India was finally free, not just after 200 years of British rule, but as the Bharatiya Janata Party put it, as Sardar Patel, about after 1,000 years of foreign invasions and rule. So rebuilding the Somnath, remembering the spirit of this country, and of course, 11th of May 1998, the Prime Minister also made a reference to our strategic strength, the Pokhran nuclear test, India's scientific temper. Yes, there is rich cultural heritage, but there's also the constant scientific temper. The Prime Minister blended faith, belief, religion, history, science, and nationalism. We get you more in this report.
1: Yes, Srushti. जिनसे सृजित होती हैं, जिनमें लय हो जाती है, आज हम उनके धाम के पुनर्निर्माण का उत्सव मना रहे हैं।
2: Spirituality mixed with nationalism. That was the theme of Prime Minister Narendra Modi's visit to the Somnath Temple in Gujarat during the Amrut Mahotsav celebrations, marking 75 years of the temple's reconstruction.
3: Om Vishnura, Vishnura.
2: He began the day by offering Mahapuja at the revered Somnath Jyotirling Shrine, describing the temple as a symbol of faith, resilience and cultural continuity.
3: Manaha Shiva Sankalpamastu.
4: Bharat ki 1000 varshon ki.
2: The Prime Minister also released commemorative stamp and coin to mark 75 years of the temple's reconstruction after independence. He recalled the building of Somnath, praising Sardar Vallabhbhai Patel and First President Dr. Rajendra Prasad for supporting the restoration effort despite opposition from then Prime Minister Jawaharlal Nehru.
1: Sardar Vallabhbhai Patel and Dr. Rajendra Prasad ji, unhone iske liye itne prayas kiye. 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
2: The spiritual atmosphere at Somnath was followed by a display of military power as the Indian Air Force's Surya Kiran aerobatic team carried out a flypast over the temple town. The tricolor display drew cheers from the crowd, with the Prime Minister saying the flypast reflected the strength and confidence of a new India. Prime Minister Modi then invoked the Pokhran nuclear test of May 11, 1998, calling them a defining moment in India's strategic and scientific journey. Marking National Technology Day, he paid tribute to former Prime Minister Atal Bihari Vajpayee and the scientists behind Operation Shakti.
1: देश ने पोखरण परमाणु परीक्षण को ऑपरेशन शक्ति नाम दिया था क्योंकि शिव के साथ शक्ति की आराधना ये हमारी परंपरा रही
2: From Somnath's spiritual legacy to tributes to country's scientific achievements, Prime Minister Modi's visit carried both religious and nationalistic messaging. Bureau Report, India Today.
0: BJP MP Sudhanshu Trivedi now joins me on the significance of this Kumbhabhishek. Sudhanshu ji, welcome. 75th anniversary of the Pran Pratishtha of the Somnath Temple. Why is this so significant spiritually and also from the point of view of the nation?
5: This Amrit Mahotsav of Somnath symbolizes the true spirit of Bhagwan Shankar's vision, Bhagwan Shankar's ideals, which Modi ji is trying to inculcate in his thought process, ki main madhu se anibhigya aaj bhi jeevan bhar vishpan kiya hai, kiya nahi vidhvans vishwa ka aajeevan nirman kiya hai. 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
0: 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Munshi, they insisted on rebuilding the Somnath Temple, and Independent India's first president, Dr. Rajendra Prasad, despite Pandit Nehru's reservations, he insisted on attending the Pran Pratishtha. And of course, Prime Minister Narendra Modi's devotion at the temple today. Now, why is Somnath Temple so important in the lives of Sardar Patel, of Dr. Rajendra Prasad, and the leadership today?
5: I do not want to go into that history. Jawaharlal Nehru ji was not just against Somnath, he was against the temple as a temple as a place of worship. In 1959, in presence of Humayun Kabir, he has given a lecture on some Indian museum. And it is also in the AI archives and All India Radio archives and also in the Jawaharlal Nehru selected work. He says that whenever I go to South Indian temples and the long corridors of the grand temples of South India, I feel depressed. And when I come and stand in front of Taj Mahal, I feel very energized and enlightened. So that shows his fundamental mindset. But as far as Prime Minister Modi is concerned, I can say that this is a divine blessing on Prime Minister Sri Narendra Modi that on 50th okay. anniversary of this, when Prime Minister Modi ji was then Chief Minister of Gujarat, and then Atal Bihari Vajpayee ji was also present as Prime Minister, now on the 75th anniversary, he has got the opportunity rather than he got the blissful opportunity to be present as Prime Minister of the country. So I think this is also showing that which thought process, which political ideology is having which type of connection with the original Indian consciousness and nationalism.
0: Okay, but this isn't just about the Somnath temple. Yes, it's the Somnath temple today, but the Prime Minister was also there at the Pran Pratishtha of the Sri Ram Janmabhoomi temple at Ayodhya. So what is that larger message that Prime Minister Narendra Modi gives when he visits various temples across the country and at times even beyond our borders?
5: I would like to say, those who are witnessing or trying to analyze this as just a political thing, I think they are at the fault. This is nothing but, this is the original awakening of an ancient civilization which has fought a bloodier 2000 years of attack, 800 years of direct foreign subjugation, and whenever it will come out, obviously, it will take at least two generations to come out in a natural form. So whatever you have seen in 1990s, the rise of so-called Hindutva rise was nothing but the India coming in its original form. And now, under Prime Minister Sri Narendra Modi, I think he has been designated by the destiny to lead that. Whatever is coming at Sri Ram Mandir, Mahakal, Pavagadi yes. Temple, Somnath, reconstruction of the Kedarnath, it is nothing but, it is a resurgence of the original Indian spirit. Gaurav ji, I would like to point out one thing. Upside Vindhyas, there is no huge temple which is being constructed in the last several centuries. Maharani Ahilyabai Holkar ji has tried and they were subsequently destroyed by several invaders. So, Ram temple was the first grand major Hindu temple which is being built

0: political. Our view is it is civilizational.
1: Okay. No, but you are saying this is Sanatan rising. While some see this as Sanatan rising, there are those who ask, what about separation, if I may, of the state and church? You know, they say this secular line is being blurred.
0: The only civilization in the entire world which is an true secular in its nature, I will not try to subscribe the word secular because it itself is a very faulty meaning. I will say sarva dharma sambhav. It's only Hindu civilization. I just want to say, with due respect to everybody, those who say that the church is separate from religion, so yes. Pope is officially head of the state, say yes or no. He's a political figure also and a religious figure also. In Islamic tradition, Khalifa or the Caliph is a political head also and the religious head also. But in Hinduism, no way can Shankaracharya or Mahamandaleshwar or Mathadhish or anything, Mahamandaleshwar, Shankaracharya or a head of the any sect can become the head of the state. So I think there is a clear separation. And one more thing I would like to say. In other cultures, there is a written document that how to deal with those people or those section of your masses who do not have belief in your faith. Like Jizya and Zimmi in Islam. And how to deal with non-Christians in Christian rule. But there is no such in Hinduism. And I would also like to remind you, this is not just a philosophical concept, it's a practical concept. In Prayag Kumbh Mela, 66 crore people came and 50 lakh were outsider, out of which 90% were non-Hindus. Can you think of any non-Christian wants to go Vatican for the religious purpose or any non-Muslim wants to go Hajj for the religious purpose? But here there was no restriction. And if agar khuda na khasta keh de jana hai, to first condition will be you get converted, then you can go. Here 50 lakh people came. Nobody asked them that you want to get converted. Srimati Sonia Gandhi ji, she is a Roman Catholic Christian. She went to Kumbh Mela in 2001. She got a dip at Sangam Nose and nobody objected to that. So this concept of church separation, others, I think they are irrelevant, illogical concept in the context of India. In Indian context, there is no conflict of religion with science. There is no connection with the religions to the state. And that's why you cannot show any Hindu king in the documented history who has massacred or has done any injustice to the non-Hindu subject. I challenge. After the advent of Islam, there were three rulers which can be called Chhatrapati Shivaji Maharaj, Hindavi Swaraj. Subsequently, at the time of Peshwai Empire, it was called Hindu Pat Patshahi, yes. Vijayanagar Samrajya of South, and Maharaja Ranjit Singh's empire in the North. You cannot say ki hundreds of Muslims, hundreds of Christians were massacred, converted, others. So Hindu by nature itself is relevant. And one more thing I would like to say.
1: Okay.
0: People say that this is intolerance. Gaurav, I would like to say, yes, we do not believe in tolerance because tolerance is a negative word. I do not like it, still I tolerate you. I hate you, still I can tolerate you. We do not have this concept of tolerance. We have the concept of mutual respect, which only a Hindu can have. Because with due respect to them, a Christian cannot have mutual respect to the Islam. Because according to them, after Jesus Christ, no prophet will come. So mutual respect will contradict their belief. In the same manner, that's why you will see that if you go to church, you cannot go to mosque. If you go to mosque, you cannot go to church. But in Hinduism, there is no problem. You can go to temple, you can to Jain temple, you go to Buddha Vihar, you go to Gurdwara. In the same manner, you can go to Mazar. Even if you go to church, there is no obstruction. So that's why there is a fundamental difference in the Hindu concept and the other concept. So Prime Minister Shri Modi ji is just trying to put forth the real actual thing which will become a symbol for consciousness, correlation and coherence in the entire world. Jise main Atal ji ki kavita ki ek pankti mein kahun.
1: Ji.
0: Ki Atal ji ki badi ek kavita ki pankti thi na. 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To uski ek line hai. 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

0: 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on which Pokhran explosion was done in 1998, and these same forces have criticized at the time in India, though the fact was it was the emergence of India. And when Barack Obama came in 2010 and addressed the joint session of Indian Parliament, and he said India is not emerging, India has emerged. The emergence started today on 11th of May 1998, when India conducted nuclear test.
1: Very significant point you make. For joining me here on this India Today special broadcast, Sudhanshu Trivedi ji, many thanks. That Pokhran test also sends across another very powerful message. 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Because when you were not strong, foreign invaders came and they tried to change our way of life. When you're militarily, economically, strategically and socially cohesive and strong, then they will not do so. And that's why military strength is very important. That is all I have for you on India First this evening. Many thanks for watching. News and updates continue on India Today. Stay with us.

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0: Good evening. Hello and welcome. You're with the news today. This is your primetime destination Monday night ahead of the big week. We'll tell you what's making the news. Our big talking point, Prime Minister Modi has repeated the call for austerity measures by citizens. Is this call timely or sparking panic? Why austerity only after an election campaign? And why not for our netas? Amitabh Kant among my special guests tonight on that big question. But first, as always, it's time for the nine headlines at nine tonight. Prime Minister Modi reiterates his call for austerity among citizens amidst rising West Asia tensions and fears of rising fuel prices. Urges people to judiciously use fuel, not buy gold. Rahul Gandhi says these are more proofs of a complete government failure. Markets continue to tumble amidst the volatile crude oil prices. Sensex falls by over 1,300 points. Nifty dips by 360. New low for rupee as well, closes at 95.31 per dollar. Iran's foreign ministry spokesperson Ismail Baghel speaks to India today in Tehran, says Iran won't agree to US's unjust demands on ending the war. Tamil Nadu Chief Minister Vijay's outreach to opposition leaders ahead of a floor test meets former Chief Minister M.K. Stalin, leader of the opposition Udayanidhi Stalin, also seen meeting party chiefs of other parties. The other big news coming from Tamil Nadu, AIADMK could be heading for a split after the Tamil Nadu poll rout. MLAs of EPS and his rival Velumani meet pro tem speaker separately, demanding their leader be made the head of the AIADMK. Suspense continues over who will be the next Keralam's chief minister. Former state unit presidents called to Delhi now for consultations. The matter could drag on for a couple of more days. Controversy over new appointees in Chief Minister Suvendu Adhikari's team. Bengal CEO Manoj Agarwal appointed as Chief Secretary. SIR observer Dr. Subroto Gupta was appointed as Chief Minister's advisor. Trinamool Congress claimed this is proof that the Election Commission was misused for post-poll rewards. SIR hearing in the Supreme Court. Trinamool Congress claims victory margin less than deletions on 31 seats. Apex courts asked TMC to file a fresh application before the court, citing deletions. And mounting concerns over a NEET 2026 postgraduate paper leak, handwritten question bank circulating before exams, found to be similar to the actual paper, questions investigations launched by authorities. But the big story that's breaking this evening, Prime Minister Narendra Modi has repeated a call for austerity measures to be practiced by citizens. He was speaking in Vadodara. Remember, the Prime Minister had only yesterday said, opt from home for work wherever possible. It's a claim he's reiterated. Prime Minister said schools should also consider online classes. People should avoid foreign travel as much as possible. So clearly the Prime Minister once again making it very clear that there is a serious problem when it comes to mounting fuel price concerns amidst the West Asia crisis. Listen in to what Prime Minister Modi said.
1: Meri desh ke har nagrik se appeal hai, jahan sambhav ho, petrol, diesel ka upyog kam karein, metro ka upyog karein, इलेक्ट्रिक बस और पब्लिक ट्रांसपोर्ट का अधिक इस्तेमाल करें. सरकारी और प्राइवेट 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
0: Okay, the Prime Minister, as I said, making that appeal for more austerity. It's the second time in 24 hours, urging cuts in fuel use and discretionary spending as the West Asia conflict now threatens oil routes through the Strait of Hormuz and is affecting global markets, which remain on the edge. With crude prices surging, the rupee weakening, oil firms bleeding, the opposition led by Rahul Gandhi has hit back, asking, is the burden now shifting to the common citizen? What about our VVIPs? India Today's top story tonight.
2: As the Iran conflict rattles global markets and oil routes through the Strait of Hormuz remain under threat,
1: वैश्विक संकटों से जो चुनौती आई है,
2: Prime Minister Narendra Modi has made an extraordinary appeal to the nation. Calling it nation first, duty above comfort, the Prime Minister urged citizens to switch to public transport, carpool, choose electric vehicles, avoid unnecessary gold purchases, and even prefer Indian holidays over overseas vacations.
1: हमें तय करना होगा कि जब ये संकट का काल है और हमारी देशभक्ति हमें ललकार रही है, तो कम से कम एक साल के लिए हमें विदेशों में जाने की बातों को टालना चाहिए। देश हित में हमको ये तय करना पड़ेगा कि साल भर तक घर में कोई भी फंक्शन हो, कोई भी कार्यक्रम हो, हम सोने के गहने नहीं खरीदेंगे।
2: The warning signs are flashing red. Government-owned oil firms are facing losses of nearly 1 lakh crore rupees in just 10 weeks, with daily losses pegged at 1600 to 1700 crore rupees. Despite soaring global crude prices, petrol and diesel rates in India have remained unchanged for 2 years, while LPG prices saw only a modest 60 rupees hike in March. The centre has also sharply cut excise duty on fuels, leading to an estimated revenue loss of 14,000 crore rupees every month, raising one big question: is a fuel price hike inevitable? While Brent crude has swung wildly from $80 to nearly $120 a barrel amid fears over disruption in the Strait of Hormuz. The rupee too has weakened sharply, reportedly touching 95 against the US dollar, making imports even costlier.
3: We are fighting.
2: But the opposition made an all-out attack. Congress has accused the center of pushing the burden of the crisis onto ordinary citizens. Rahul Gandhi questioned why people should pay for what he called the government's failure in energy planning.
3: It is clearly stated.
4: If the Prime Minister is making this appeal, what is the true situation which India is facing? I think it's important that the government takes the people of this country into confidence. To do that, they must call for a session of parliament and apprise us of what is happening.
2: Samajwadi Party Chief Akhilesh Yadav took a sharp swipe at the BJP, calling it the country's biggest crisis and saying that the Prime Minister's appeal spreads fear instead of confidence. With oil prices soaring, forex reserves under pressure, and global uncertainty deepening, the big question now, will daily life soon become far more expensive? Bureau Report, India Today.
0: And my first guest tonight is the former CEO of Niti Aayog, one of the country's senior most civil servants who's worked very closely with the Modi government, Amitabh Kant. Good to have you on the show. How do you see the Prime Minister's appeal that he's made to citizens, asking them to adopt austerity measures amidst the escalating Middle East crisis?
5: So, Rajdeep, this is critical and this is important because you have a conflict in Europe, you have a conflict in Middle East, you have a conflict in West Asia. The entire Strait of Hormuz has been choked for quite some time. India has been a major importer of fossil fuels. We import almost 85% of our energy needs, almost 50% of our gas. And this puts a huge amount of pressure on India as far as imports are concerned. Mm-hmm. Not merely the fossil fuels, but we are major importers of fertilizer. We are major importers of edible oil. And Indians are major importer of coal. What the Prime Minister has merely said is that this is an extraordinary situation. The global supply chains are broken. There's conflict all over the world. There are global choke points, and therefore India needs to ensure that it continues to be the fastest growing large economy in the world, and this would require some discipline on part of the Indians. This would require a lot of restraint, mm-hmm. and this would require India as a policy measure to move from being just a petro state to an electro state, move towards electric mobility. It's important that we heed to his call in a very, very big way. This, in the long run, will be beneficial to the country.
0: But at least in the short run, Mr. Khan, austerity must begin at home. The Prime Minister is asking ordinary citizens to reduce their fuel consumption, cut down cooking oil usage, avoid foreign fuel, but foreign travel. But we are not seeing that with government. Ministers still carry on with their large cavalcades. You've seen the VVIP cavalcades just recently, political road shows being held, grand swearing-in ceremonies. So it almost seems as if the burden is on the ordinary citizen, but not on the VVIP ministers. There's a blatant double standard there. When will government be austere?
5: No, Rajdeep, I think every single individual, whether it's government, I've been writing on this extensively, that the government needs to take a very major policy move towards electric vehicles. We need to ensure that all our two-wheelers, three-wheelers go electric by 27. The Delhi government has come out with a very sensible policy. All our buses, trucks go electric by 2030, and all our four-wheelers go electric by 2035. But I entirely agree with you that every single individual, whether it's the civil servant, whether it's the government buying new vehicles, all of them must be electric, and every single politician must be responsible.
0: No, but so you agree that these cavalcades, you agree therefore that these large cavalcades have to stop. I mean, we saw today an event of the Prime Minister in Somnath. There were hundreds of buses being brought in there. We've seen today pictures from different parts of the country where the ministers continue with their cavalcades. How do you expect citizens to be austere when the government is not? What will it take to make government more conscious of their responsibility?
5: This discipline, now that the Prime Minister has made this appeal, this discipline must start from the top echelons of the government and spread to every single individual. The government must take the lead. The politicians must take the lead. The civil servants must take the lead in all this. And we must demonstrate this by example.
0: But how? You know, you've been in the civil... Is it much more difficult to get civil servants, and in particular, not just the bureaucracy, but the ministers, who seem to, some of whom seem to believe they are rulers? Is it much more difficult to get them to cut down, for example, on fuel consumption or their foreign travel than it is to ordinary citizens who really feel the pinch in their wallet day by day?
5: No, this government has taken extraordinary tough measures. It's in the past.
0: Give me one example. Give me one example, sir.
5: Well, it ordered the removal of Lal Bhattis. It ordered the removal of ensuring that the government politicians and government officers don't misuse their official vehicles. Series of measures were taken on that. Mm-hmm. And that has been implemented fully. And I'm sure that the PM's direction will be absolutely fully implemented by the governments and across the states.
0: You know, the worry, of course, is that a lot of the measures that the Prime Minister is suggesting, and you mentioned that at the outset, could be long-term. For example, asking farmers to reduce chemical fertilizers use up to 50%, moving to natural farming, that's not going to happen overnight. Do you believe that therefore the real hit could be in the short term? It's not going to happen overnight, a number of these steps that they are being suggested, however well-meaning they may be. How do you, in the short term, in particular, ensure that we don't get into a situation as different countries are getting of spiraling inflation, of growing concerns over the fuel price crisis as the longer the West Asia problem continues?
5: So, Rajdeep, let me tell you that this crisis of rising fuel prices is going to impact every single country. There is going to be inflation, global growth will slow down. And it's very, very important that the Prime Minister has warned the citizens of this country right now that we need to be disciplined ourselves. There are short-term measures and there are long-term measures. And to my mind, in the long run, the country needs to move from fossil fuel to renewable energy because India is climatically blessed. Mm-hmm. We have a target of 500 gigawatt by 2030. I think we need to enhance this greatly, because data centers will not come up without renewable energy. Secondly, we need to build up storage of renewable energy round the clock, 24 into 7. And in the long run, you need to ensure that you move very rapidly towards electric mobility.
0: So I take your long-term point entirely.
5: Just a minute, Rajdeep. I started off with long-term. I'm coming on to the short-term. And the short-term critical measures, very, very critical measures are that we are in our agriculture sector, we are putting excessive amount of fertilizer. Mm-hmm. And that is because of the huge amount of subsidy we put into fertilizer. We need to discipline ourselves as a country and move away from excessive subsidization of fertilizer. We are excessively importing edible oil. Mm-hmm. And we need to cut down on edible oil. And thirdly, as a country, we are doing too much of fossil fuel. And therefore, my view is that we need to move away from fossil fuel into renewable energy. That's important. We are already producing 280 gigawatt of renewable energy. We need to build up transmission and grid to ensure that it is utilized. That's a short-term measure.
0: Yeah, but you know, the fact is there are those who fear that what the Prime Minister has done is a crisis management response to the current account deficit. And it's therefore going to send, in any case, a negative signal, particularly when it comes to economic growth, that there is almost a message that's going out there that prepare for the worst. Do you believe that this will only lead to more panic? Because the manner in which it's come out, it's going to hit citizens suddenly, and they're suddenly very worried about what the future holds.
5: No, there's no panic at all. The panic is unnecessarily being created by you. There's PM
0: has I'm not creating
5: very...
0: the panic, sir. I didn't make a statement. The Prime Minister did. How can you say we are creating the panic?
5: No. The PM has given sane, sensible advice to the citizens of the country. As the Prime Minister of the country, he suggested 9 different measures to be taken by the citizens of the country. Mm-hmm. These are very practical steps forward. They are administrative measures which every single citizen can take. There is no panic at all, and we should not end up creating panic in this manner at all.
0: But you yourself, sir, are admitting that there could be impact on inflation, on growth, presumably also on job intakes. So we are heading for a very difficult 26-27 financial year.
5: Rajdeep, I said globally, sure. The world is... When you have conflicts across the world, when global supply chains are broken, the International Monetary Fund has said that the world is heading towards a slowdown of growth. The world is going to get an impact on inflation. And it's important that countries like India, which have been grown at high rates, do not get impacted by this global scenario. It's the rise in fuel prices are making. There's a conflict in West Asia. There's a conflict in Middle East. This is a global scenario. Sure. Every single country is confronted by this scenario. And it's very, very important that India behaves in a very, very disciplined manner at a point of time that when the world is confronted by both conflicts and by breakdown of supply chains.
0: Do you therefore believe it's inevitable, Mr. Khan, that domestic fuel prices will rise? State-owned oil price, oil marketing companies have incurred losses of more than 1 lakh crores in the last 10 weeks. How long can the government shield Indian consumers? And the argument is, when oil prices globally were low, the benefit was not passed on to consumers. Now, consumers will perhaps take the hit.
5: Well, the government so far and the oil companies so far have absorbed it, and therefore it's very, very important that we cut down our consumption over a long period of time. It, to my mind, it may be very difficult to prolong that unpleasant destination unless the oil, international oil prices fall very sharply.
0: How worried are you about Forex reserves? Are you worried that the while the reserves currently provide import cover for more than 10 months, which most economists feel is relatively comfortable, are you worried the longer this conflict continues, the government, and that perhaps also reflects partly the Prime Minister's appeal, that there is this growing concern, particularly about current account deficit?
5: I'm not worried at all. I think on the foreign exchange side, we are in a very stable situation then.
0: So what is your biggest concern going ahead in conclusion? What is your biggest concern which you believe is reflected in what the Prime Minister said?
5: So my biggest concern right now is that India must continue to grow at rapid rates. We are highly import dependent on fossil fuel. It's very, very important for India to move away from energy independence to total energy independence, which only India is capable of. Because India has this ability to produce more renewable. We have already done 275 gigawatt of renewable energy. We need to accelerate the pace in a bigger way. We need to become a major producer of batteries. And we need to ensure that in the long run, our transmission grid digitization takes place so that we can do 24/7 renewable energy.
0: Okay, I'm going to leave it there. Clearly, the long run challenges have been spelled out. It's the short run, of course, that people will be worried about. But I appreciate Amitabh Kant, you joining me and spelling it out in those clear terms. Thank you so much.
5: Thanks. Thank you.
0: Okay, let's raise the big questions, because austerity call, is it timely or sparking panic? Why austerity only after the election campaign is over? Should the Modi government set an example by cutting its own expenses? A fuel price hike, is it now inevitable? Joining me on my face-off, Dr. Syed Zafar Islam, National Spokesperson of the Bharatiya Janata Party, and Mohan Kumar Mangalam, National Spokesperson of the Congress. Good to have you both on the show. Let's be honest, Zafar Islam, shouldn't the Prime Minister or indeed any minister walk the talk? Prime Minister does a speech, calls for austerity yesterday in Hyderabad, immediately after that, roadshow in Jamnagar. Today calls for austerity in Vadodara, after that grand road show. Election campaign has gone very well. You know, you've had an election campaign of road shows, spectacles. Then there was no austerity. Suddenly election's over. We are being reminded about austerity and the fuel price crisis. Your response, sir?
6: Well, Rajdeep, you have to understand that the geopolitical situation is such that sometimes you have a ceasefire of Iran and U.S. War. Then next day you come to know that there is no ceasefire. So this drama is going on for so long, and you know that...
0: That's been going on for 70 days. Did we wake up to this only after the elections are over?
6: Why couldn't we have been told
0: about austerity a month ago? Fuel prices have been crossing $100 for the last 50 days.
6: Can I just complete? The election was polled on 30th, isn't it?
0: Yes.
6: So it's already 13 days. So it's not that immediately it has been the announcement has been made.
0: The latest pictures are of a rally going on even now. This is the Prime Minister's rally today. The Prime Minister is having a road show, and then
6: allow
0: we don't worry.
6: Allow me to complete this, Rajdeep.
0: Please.
6: The appeal the Honorable Prime Minister has made to the citizen of this great country, as well as all the officials, be it in the government or the ministers, everyone. It's not only for citizen, ordinary citizen. It's for every citizen of this great country.
0: So then why have a road show? Why are you having roadshow after roadshow? Is it a case that Neta must, Janta trust?
6: Allow me to complete. You have asked the same question many times. Did you come?
0: Because you're not answering my question.
6: No.
0: Why is it that the government, look at the number of cars. Is this what we want to show? Where is the austerity here?
6: See, the appeal has been made by the Prime Minister. And of course, these are all pre-scheduled program which everyone has to complete it. Like you have to come to office in the car. You didn't come in a pooled car, did you? So likewise, all the scheduled program, the only announcement has been made yesterday. But going forward, all the austerity measures which the Honorable Prime Minister has made appeal to the citizen will also be implemented at the government level.
0: So no more road shows? No more road shows for the next 3 months? Absolutely. Can you give me an assurance? No more road shows? No more cavalcades? Can you give me that assurance?
6: It is this government. Whenever the announcement has been made, it has been implemented also. It is not that the UPA government used to make the announcement, but never implemented it. All I'm trying to tell you that you will see a sea change in the approach of the government in terms of the austerity measure which the Honorable Prime Minister has made.
0: So why was there no sea change during an election campaign? For 1 month, during election campaign, there was no need for austerity. Suddenly, an election campaign after you win the election.
6: Not at all. Didn't we lose the election in Kerala? Why do you make this kind of a statement which is absolutely baseless?
0: But why is it that austerity only comes after the elections? Why not during the elections?
6: No, during the election, the measures which was taken to give relief to the people, the citizen, when the excise duty was cut by 10 rupees on petrol and diesel. But what is more important at the moment, Rajdeep, that global geopolitical situation is not that, is in a situation where no one can take it for granted. Because every day, a situation is evolving. And it's a very dynamic situation every day. Trump makes the announcement, Iran makes the announcement, everybody feels happy about it, and then suddenly next morning you see that the situation has changed.
0: Okay.
6: Obviously, as a chief of the government, as the prime minister of this great country, he has to make certain important announcements to ensure that citizens are not affected.
0: I take the announcement, sir. I take the announcement. All I'm saying is you've got to walk the talk. But Mohan Kumar Mangalam, you know, the fact is, it's almost as if the Congress today is blaming the Prime Minister and the government for what's going on in West Asia. How is the Modi government responsible for what's happening in West Asia? When Rahul Gandhi says this is an example of government failure, how is the government responsible for a West Asia crisis?
7: I think this goes beyond the price of oil. First of all, I was listening to what Amitabh Kanji was saying, and there's a lot of pie in sky talk of we have to be energy independent. 85% of our oil is sourced, or our energy dependence is from abroad. In the last decade, none of that has changed by this government. So whatever he's talking about, EVs or becoming a battery manufacturer, none of that has actually worked out over the last decade. Now, in terms of not buying gold, he's clearly pointing to the fact that our forex reserves might be at risk. That is definitely panic-inducing talk. And if you look at why our forex reserves might be concerning, of course, as the rupee depreciates, as the price of oil rises, the existing reserves might not be enough. And the reason that's happened is because of this government. We've had over a decade of import growth outpacing export growth, a complete collapse in net FDI. And in this month and last month alone, record FII outflows. The amount of FII outflows we've had in April is more than the entire previous year.
0: But at the same time, you do agree. I take all the numbers you're giving. FII outflows have been a concern even before the West Asia crisis. But the fact MDI is, this is an extraordinary, sir, this is an extraordinary situation. Different countries are also observing austerity measures. I'll ask my producer to put some of those austerity measures. All other countries, including in our neighborhood, are observed. Why only single out India when we take austerity measures? Just a minute, Mr. Zafar Islam. He did not intervene with you. No, Mr. Islam, he did not intervene with you. Go ahead.
7: Rajiv ji, let us debate those austerity measures. Let's have a full conversation about them in the House. Let's find out exactly what our problems are and what policy measures the government is going to advocate for us to surmount these problems. You can't have flippant remarks. I mean, this government seems to pride itself at putting its citizens in discomfort, whether it's demonetization, standing in lines in ATMs for hours, or COVID, having people walk all the way back to their homes and not providing them transport. How many times will you ask the citizen to make a sacrifice because you are unable to come up with policy measures to combat what's happening? happening.
0: Now, give me one that you would. Mr. Kumaramangalam, give me one thing. If you were in government, what would you do? Give me one thing. Very easy to be in the opposition.
7: If I'm looking... Rajdeepji, if I am in the finance ministry and I look at their entire books, maybe I can sit down a couple of days and come up with something. But I'm not even saying let the government do it by its own. I'm saying bring it to parliament. If you are going to impose austerity measures, go ahead and have a full discussion in parliament about it. You convened a special session of parliament to basically try and slip through a delimitation bill under the guise of women's reservation. You can definitely do something like this. When we wanted to discuss energy security in the last session, you pushed it out. I'm talking now, we're at a situation where you're saying austerity measures have to be imposed. Let's discuss it threadbare in parliament. Listen, we've had the last decade, we've had a 40% depreciation in the value of the rupee. Any basic economic student will tell you that that should lead to an increase in our exports. It's like a 40% subsidy for our exports. But where is our share of world exports stuck at? We're still stuck at about 1.6 to 1.8% of the entire global market. So what happened to our manufacturing competitiveness?
0: Okay.
7: Our merchandise trade deficit is ballooned.
0: Okay,
7: our FDI has collapsed.
0: I've listened to you. I've listened to you. Many of these problems predate the West Asia crisis. You want to respond,
7: exactly.
0: Syed Zafar Islam? You're a man of numbers. You've been a banker. The fact is, FII outflow started even before the West Asia crisis. There is an FDI problem. The rupee depreciation is a problem. It almost seems as if the government has woken up from its denial. Up to now, sab changa si. While the elections were going on, sab changa si. Suddenly now we are being told austerity, don't go on foreign holidays. All your ministers will go to summer climes to all kinds of countries. The Prime Minister himself is going to Norway and Italy. So ministers will go on their foreign visit, but we are told don't go abroad.
6: See, austerity Rajdeep, first of all, we are going through a very, very difficult situation, not only India. The global situation is such that every country is taking note of it. Tell me, why don't you show the table how the price has of the oil has gone up in country like United States, UK, and many other developed countries. The prices of the petrol has gone up. All the opposition leaders during the election was misleading the people that on 30th or latest by 4th of May, you will see the prices will be increased. Oil prices.
0: Are you giving me a guarantee that prices will not increase? When international prices were low, you didn't pass the benefit to the consumer. All these years when global oil prices were low, you didn't pass the benefit to the consumer. Are you giving me a guarantee that prices will not rise?
6: Rajdeep,
0: you can't.
6: Just a second. 10 rupees, the excise duty cut was not a relief to the consumer from where it came. All the infrastructure development which is taking place in the country, from where the money is coming? Did this earlier government left so much in the coffer that all the development activities would have taken place? No. It is this government's policy measures which is actually ensuring the developmental activities is happening as well as the people's welfare scheme is also being run to ensure that the needy people of the and the marginalized section of the society are being fully taken care of by the government's coffer. And that is evident from the fact that in terms of all the schemes which have been launched by the Honorable Prime Minister. Having said that, what is important for you to understand that only yesterday the Prime Minister has spoken about it. It is only because the responsibility of the government to sensitize its citizens that the global situation is such that every country has to take a note of it. And
0: why didn't he sensitize us 15 days ago when the elections were still on?
6: Prime Minister has not only spoken about it now, but he has spoken about it many times. The whole world is talking about it. Why the prices have gone up, but in USA and many other countries, it has not been increased here.
0: I take your point. Mr. Kumaramangalam, final word from you. The Zafar Islam is saying, look at the neighborhood, look at how oil prices have gone up across the neighborhood. Why single out India? Final word.
7: Because oil prices in the neighborhood are not regulated the way they are in India. In 2020, when global oil prices crashed, what did the Modi government do? They increased excise duty by 13 rupees on petrol and 16 rupees on diesel. Can Zafar Islamji say that they will remove taxes? At least the excise taxes part that's in control of the central government on petrol and diesel and give some relief to consumers? Is that what they're willing to do at least? Instead of asking us for to actually cut down and work from home, a fanciful notion for people who actually have to go into manufacturing units, go into offices, take their bike. They can't afford an EV bike. I mean, these fanciful notions, talking as if we're in a, you know, a country where there's a charging unit on every corner. Will you cut taxes? Will you find another way to make your revenue up in the central government? Will you cut all taxes on fuel that you make now money on?
0: Well, that will have to be done by both the states and the center, Mohan Kumar Mangalam. But your point is well taken.
7: There's a punch.
0: Your point is well taken that some of these ideas at the moment seem fanciful. Let me leave it there. Let me leave it there. Let me leave it there. Mohan Kumar Mangalam and Zafar Islam on my face off. Good to have both of you on the show. Let me bring you my take. The Prime Minister wants his citizens to embrace austerity. Fair enough. But shouldn't governments lead by example and walk the talk? From VIP entourages to extravagant events, the culture of official excess remains untouched. In a democracy, sacrifice cannot be a one-way street. If we, the citizens, are being asked to tighten our belts, then governments too must learn to live within limits and stop some of these large cavalcades. Otherwise, austerity risks sounding less like a shared responsibility and more like a sermon for the masses. As I said, for starters, will all government ministers spend the summer at home rather than fly to cooler climes abroad at the slightest moment? And how many of them will cut down on these extravagant roadshows that we keep seeing, especially during election campaigns, that are little more than a show of brute power? This cannot be a case of Janta Trust and all our Rajas must think about it. Okay, let's turn from there to some breaking news coming in. Okay, the rift in the AIADMK in Tamil Nadu has widened. The AIADMK is now staring at a split in Tamil Nadu. That's right, that's the breaking news that's coming in. At the moment, the Shanmugam and Velumani camp MLAs have met the pro tem speaker earlier today. Now their numbers have gone up to 30 of the 40-odd AIADMK MLAs want Velumani and not Palaniswamy, former chief minister, as their leader. 17 MLAs are with Mr. Palaniswamy. You've now got a possibility of a split in the AIADMK within a week of those election results. EPS is calling those reports fake news at the moment. I want to go straight across to Pramod Madhav for a quick reaction. Pramod, what is the truth? Because you need two-thirds to have a split. That means about 32 MLAs will have to split. Are they now in a position, the Shanmugam and Velumani camps, to split the AIADMK and possibly then join hands with Vijay?
8: Rashid, the important aspect to, like, right now that is happening in the state of Tamil Nadu is, like, tomorrow we're going to choose the speaker for the assembly, and day after tomorrow there's going to be a flow test where Vijay will have to show his strength in the assembly, the Tamil Nadu assembly. So what is happening right now is that Udinidhi Stalin has become the leader, the legislative head for DMK, and so he is also the leader of the opposition. So every other party has chosen the legislative head except for AIADMK. Apparently, today around noon, OS Manian, who is a supporter of EPS, went and met the post-protem speaker, claiming they have the support. And apparently, 17 MLAs were with them at that spot. And then later, around 6 p.m. something, it was C.V. Shanmugam, like we mentioned earlier. He went ahead claiming that he has more than 30 MLAs with him. So closely, we have 47 right. MLAs in AIADMK. And right now, more than a rift, I would say, it's kind of like a change of guard or a change of new leadership for AIADMK, Rajiv.
0: Okay, new leadership then for AIADMK. We'll wait and see what this new leadership decides. Appreciate your joining us there, Pramod. Remember, all of this is happening as Vijay finally stepped into the assembly as chief minister, taking oath as MLA, marking what supporters called the beginning of the Thalapati era. From the assembly floor, where TVK MLAs also took their oath, the focus shifts to numbers and power. Vijay today reached out to MK Stalin, the DMK chief, and his predecessor and other leaders ahead of that crucial floor test. Vijay very keen to ensure that the floor test now passes off. Met Vaiko, Ambumani, Ramadas and Seaman in a clear bid to build a consensus. But what is Vijay really all about? I spoke to one of his close associates, someone who just produced the film that could well be Vijay's last film, Jananayagan. Listen in. This was the film that was to be released in January. All eyes were on it, and then it got caught in censor board tangles, and there were lots of questions whether pressure was being put on Vijay so that he would perhaps not go enter politics by taking on the film. Do you believe now that he's finally become chief minister, the film will be released, Jananayagan will be released sooner rather than later?
9: I mean, we are hoping so, sir. You know, we need to follow the law of the land. We need to get the censor certificate to release any movie in the theaters. We did apply for censor in the month of December. And we all know what happened after that. And the revision committee also has seen the movie now. And we're hoping that we'll get the certificate at the earliest. And movie will be in the theater soon. Maybe it is destined that, you know, in spite of we doing whatever we had to do to release the movie earlier, it is destined that it has to get released after he becomes chief minister with that title card.
0: But what happened? Tell us, do you believe as the producer that your film got tangled in the censor board controversy because Vijay had become a politician? Was there political pressure in a way, which is why your film could not get released at the time? Let's be honest about it.
9: Sir, now, I don't want to get to the nuances and all that, whatever has happened from January to now. And all that I know is we need to apply for censor. We need to get censor certificate. And examining committee saw and gave a clearance with a UA 16 plus. But subsequently, we got a mail saying that a member who has earlier consented subsequently complained. Therefore, it has to go to the revision committee. And we did approach initially the court of law. Subsequently, we chose to go to RC and get it cleared. And RC also has seen the movie. And therefore, we await the clearance to release the movie at the earliest. And people are very enthusiastic to see the movie in the big screen. And they're waiting for it. So one thing about...
0: You know, the film itself, Jananayagan, and really... Yes, go ahead. Go ahead. Please go ahead.
9: You know, one thing about Vijay, sir, I have seen him closely. I've worked last 2 years has been my journey with him through this film. And he's an emotion when you know, for the people of the Tamil Nadu. And, you know, irrespective of whatever is the rating or the review of the movie, if you see over the years, all of them have done very well at the box office. Because people just want to come to theater, see him and celebrate. You know, that's the emotion. And people feel him as part of their family. Somebody feels him as brother, son, mama. You know, there is so much of relatability and emotion when it comes. I mean, I wouldn't be surprised on an average, every family in Tamil Nadu has got one Vijay fan. And, you know, you can easily relate.
0: But would you therefore... Yes.
9: Movie tickets and votes, because every vote matters, every ticket matters.
0: Given what you are saying, were the films deliberately crafted and scripted to project Vijay as this mass folk hero? I mean, films like Jananayagan, were they all in a way part of this effort to project Vijay as this mass hero who would thereby be able to make that leap from cinema to superstardom? That happened with politics, that happened with MGR all those years ago. Was there a deliberate effort even with Vijay, particularly with films like Jananayagan, let's project him as a mass folk hero, a savior of the people?
9: Sir, he has always been a mass hero. He's always been people's leader. Politician has become now. He has enjoyed a great fan following. He has picked up the subjects that are relevant to the people, involving social justice, women, involving youth and all of that. So it's not particularly with this movie. If you see whatever the movies that he has done over a period of time, those movies have taken him closer to the people. I mean, this being the last movie with the title, it has got garnered a lot more attention. And also the audio launch event that we did in Malaysia, which had a record turnout setting up a national record in Malaysia. All this actually, you know, created that euphoria around this movie. But this is a normal commercial movie, having all the elements which people enjoy in the theaters. It's no different from earlier movies that he has done, which which people loved and appreciated.
0: But would you say that the real challenge for Vijay begins now? That now he will have to govern. Until now, he could use his superstardom to make this transition into politics. That's also remarkable. But the real challenge now comes before, how do you govern Tamil Nadu? Do you believe, are you confident that Vijay, who's an inexperienced politician, will be able to govern a state like Tamil Nadu?
9: Mr. Rajdeep, neither I'm a politician, nor I'm a seasoned movie producer. In fact, Jananayagan is my first Tamil movie that I'm producing. I am a chartered accountant and lawyer by profession. I used to head one of the largest listed real estate company as a CEO for a very, very long time. I like movies. I have passion towards movies. And I liked Mr. Vijay sir, as an actor. The moment he said it's the last film, I said I should be part of it. Movies did play a significant role in his life and taking him closer to the people, no doubt about that. And politics is a different game altogether. As I said, he's not just a politician, he's a leader with the great backing of people. That is also over. Now we come to administration. This is a different ball game altogether. I'm very confident. We need to be patient a little and give him some time for him to settle down. He will turn out to be a great administrator, bringing in change. I think knowing him well, with the kind of discipline, dedication, and the focused approach that he follows, he will be a pathbreaker for sure.
0: And you can watch that full interview on our website, India Today. Okay, let's turn to what's happening in Kerala, where the chief minister, we still don't know, kaun banega Mukhya Mantri, a week after the election verdict gave the Congress-led UDF a thumping majority. Who will become the chief minister of Kerala? Not known. Now we are told the Congress High Command has called all former KPCC presidents to Delhi for consultation. KC Venugopal, the Congress General Secretary National Organization, is still the front runner for the post among MLAs. 45 of the 63 MLAs are backing Mr. Venugopal, who, remember, is seen very close to Rahul Gandhi. V.D. Satishan and Ramesh Chenithala are the other two in the race. Mr. Chenithala has emphasized he will abide by whatever the High Command decides. All three leaders urging now their supporters to desist from street demonstrations. So why is all this taken so long? Why has the Congress not been able to get its act together in Kerala for the last week? How deep is this, is the controversy? I'm now joined by Rahul Gautam. He tracks the Congress party for us. Rahul, what are you picking up? It's now a week since this has happened. Why is it the Congress taking so long? We are told that KC Venugopal has the support of the MLAs, but Mr. Satishan in particular is pushing hard to become the chief minister.
10: Well, Rajdeep, you know, this is what we're learning from our sources, that Congress President Mr. Mallikarjun Kharge has cut short his Bangalore visit, and he'll be landing in the national capital tomorrow. And in all likelihood, the name for the next Kerala CM would be formally announced by Congress Party. Now, you rightly mentioned that KC Venugopal has emerged as the top front runner as far as Congress Party is concerned for the next chief ministerial post. But there are reservations on the other names. We've been informed that V.D. Satishan, who many are telling that is quite immensely popular among the cadres and workers of the Congress Party. And then you have Ramesh Chenithala, a six-time MLA, four-time MP, quite a senior person. So therefore, party is not in mood to, miff these people or upset these people. And that's why the process is taking so long. We all know that how a CLP has already been conducted in Trivandrum, and the opinions of all the lawmakers have already been taken by Ajay Makan and Mukul Vasnik. So, and also we've been informed that Rahul Gandhi is angry expressed his displeasure over this fact that this the posters are being placed all across the Kerala in front of PCC offices, district offices, wherein they are claiming CM post for their own favorite leader. Now, this is what many believe is actually embarrassing Congress Party, given the fact that they have got a massive mandate in favor of UDA, but still they are not able to decide. Barring Kerala, we have seen that all the chief ministers have already taken oath or in the process, you know, the everything is clear. So clearly, Kerala is becoming an embarrassment. So therefore, we've been informed that tomorrow, in all likelihood, we would be knowing as to who is going to become the next chief minister.
11: Okay, so 24 hours from now, sometime tomorrow, we will know kaun banega mukhyamantri is what is being said. But with the Congress Party, you never know. Let's take a break at this point. When we return, Union Minister Bandi Sanjay, Minister of State for Home, his son is now finding himself in a POXO case in Telangana, accused of sexual harassment. What's the story? That's on the other side. You're watching the news today. News without the noise.
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0: You're watching the news today. A serious controversy breaking out now in Telangana, where Union Minister Bandi Sanjay Kumar's son has been booked under POXO. Allegations and counterclaims have sparked a political storm. Questions being asked over the delay in investigation amidst charges of sexual harassment. Take a look at this report.
1: Union Minister Bandi Sanjay Kumar's son is caught in a sexual harassment case. A case under the Protection of Children from Sexual Offences Act, or POXO, has been registered against Bandi Sai Bhagirath based on a complaint by the mother of a minor girl. According to the police, the alleged incident took place at a farmhouse in Moinabad on December 31st. In her complaint filed on Thursday, the mother alleges the survivor was coerced into consuming alcohol and was molested. The mother alleges screenshots of chats submitted as evidence show the accused expressing regret even as he sought physical intimacy. After the relationship ended in January, the minor allegedly suffered acute mental trauma, including self-harm attempts. The complainant alleges that a meeting was facilitated with Minister Bandi Sanjay Kumar on April 23rd. At the meeting, she claims suggestions were made to withdraw the case and sign statements at the police station. Bandi Sai Bhagirath, the minister's son, has filed case in Karimnagar alleging extortion and harassment by the survivor and family. Bhagirath alleges his father paid 50,000 rupees out of fear and the family demanded 5 crore rupees. In a message posted on X, Bandi Sanjay called the charges a political hit job aimed at maligning his image.
2: See, it is an act committed by one of the family members of a minister. So for that, you cannot blame the minister. Minister is a party leader and is also represented in Karimnagar Parliament constituency. So in what way he should be blamed for it? If his son has done any mistake, I think it is up to the investigating agencies to investigate and the law will take its own course of action.
1: The BRS has hit out at the Revanth Reddy government, accusing it of delaying investigation.
3: Congress government in Telangana, they must realize that law and order is a state subject. And chief minister is also a home minister, Mr. Revanth Reddy. And it is very surprising that the 1 lakh policemen of Telangana are unable to find an accused who is 25 years old, who trapped a 16 to 17 years old girl.
1: The government claims justice will be done.
4: Chief Minister Saab ne bhi bola, hum log bhi CP Cyberabad se bhi baat karke bola, strictly instruction diye, ladki ke saath himmat dilana hai aur unke jo petition se said inquiry karna chahiye. 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
1: The delay in filing the FIR on the survivor's complaint has raised serious questions about the investigation itself. Can the police ensure a fair probe and put all doubts to the rest? With Abdul Bashir, Bureau Report, India Today.
0: I leave you tonight, though, with our image of the day, the Prime Minister visiting the Somnath Temple in Gujarat to participate in the Grand Somnath Amrit Mahotsav. Being organized at the historic temple. The occasion marks 75 years of the reconstruction of the revered temple. I leave you with that image. Thanks for watching. Stay well, stay safe. Good night, Shubhratri. Jai Hind, Namaskar.

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0: Good evening. You're watching India First. I'm Gaurav Sawant. Prime Minister Narendra Modi's big India First message as war clouds once again loom large over West Asia is our top focus story on the broadcast. So the United States and Israel, they'd started bombing Iran on the 28th of February. Today, the 11th of May, the situation remains extremely tense. No war, no peace situation in West Asia. Some tankers trying to exit the Strait of Hormuz, they've been lit up in the recent past by Iranian drones. US President Donald Trump, he's rejected Iran's peace proposal. Israel, incidentally, is talking about being strong enough to neutralize the threat from Iran on its own without needing a US nod. The big question is, will the war flare up in West Asia once again? And in these uncertain times, as oil prices, gas and fertilizer supplies remain adversely impacted for over 2 months, Prime Minister Narendra Modi has urged the people to now tighten their belts. What's he saying? One, cut down on fuel expenditure. Cut down on fuel consumption. Avoid purchase of gold at least for the next 1 year. It impacts India's forex reserves, our foreign exchange reserves. Postpone international travel unless absolutely essential. And he's also urged people to look for domestic destinations, whether it's for travel, for tourism, for destination weddings. Look within. Encourage own economy. Go vocal for local, not just in words, but also in action. So let me now break it down. The 10 points of economic self-reliance or self-defense mantra in these uncertain times. The Prime Minister's urged citizens to work from home, wherever and wherever possible. He's advised companies and employees to opt for remote working like in the times of COVID. The idea is to reduce daily fuel consumption and cut pressure on oil imports. On fuel savings, Prime Minister Narendra Modi appealed to citizens to make that effort, to consciously reduce petrol and diesel consumption. He's warned every spike in global crude prices directly impacts India's economy because the country imports nearly 85% of our oil needs. The import bill for fiscal 2026 stands at nearly $135 billion. The Prime Minister also urged people, he's encouraging people to use public transport as much as possible. Greater use of metro network, public transport system, reduce private vehicle usage because that can very significantly reduce fuel demand and reduce India's oil import burden. One of the strongest appeals made by Prime Minister Narendra Modi was on the procurement of gold, on gold purchase. Now, in India, that's actually huge. He's urged Indians to avoid buying gold for at least the next 1 year, saying massive gold import leads to a huge dollar outflow and that puts pressure on the rupee and on the forex reserves. Let me attempt to put this in perspective. India imported about $72 billion worth of gold in the fiscal year 2026. Now, this was a 24% jump from the previous financial year. So, look at the amount of money that's being spent to buy gold. On foreign travel, the Prime Minister has urged citizens to postpone non-essential international travel. The government believes reducing overseas spending can help at least save some foreign exchange during this very critical period when the world is going through this turmoil. It's a very volatile situation. There is no denying that fact. The Prime Minister pushed for transition towards electric vehicles, the EV boom. He sees EV adoption as a long-term solution to reduce India's dependence on imported fossil fuel and shield the economy from future oil shocks as much as possible. Then, once again, he's called for go vocal for local and not just in words, but indeed in action. Promote Made in India products is another major focus areas for Prime Minister Narendra Modi. And in this message, He's urged that buying domestically manufactured goods, it actually strengthens the domestic economy, the domestic market. It creates jobs. It reduces dependence on imports. The Prime Minister also urged people to reduce edible oil consumption by at least 10%. India's import of edible oil, it stood at $19.5 billion. Lower consumption can actually help reduce the country's import bill and, of course, improve your health and mine. Agriculture, again, a key focus area. Prime Minister Narendra Modi has called for reducing dependence on chemical fertilizers by 50%. India imports large quantities of fertilizer, and it's not just the question of fertilizers, it's the availability. And due to wars, whether between Russia and Ukraine and now in West Asia, take for example, India imported $14.5 billion worth of fertilizers. This is a very, very vulnerable sector, very vulnerable to global price fluctuations and supply disruptions, which is a huge challenge right now. He suggested a shift to natural farming, organic farming. And finally, the 10th message, the Prime Minister's overall message that during period of global crisis, economic discipline is required. Collective national effort is required. He urged citizens to put India first. Everyone should contribute in every possible way to strengthen the country. This is how we together can emerge stronger, was the Prime Minister's message. Listen in.
1: साथियों, gold yani सोने की खरीद एक और पहलू है जिसमें विदेशी मुद्रा बहुत अधिक खर्च होती है, लेकिन देश हित में हमको ये तय करना पड़ेगा कि साल भर तक घर में कोई भी फंक्शन हो, कोई भी कार्यक्रम हो, हम 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
0: 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This message of the Prime Minister. India imported an estimated $72 billion worth of gold just last year. This means the country is spending about $6 billion every month on gold imports. And despite gold being non-essential import, according unlike crude, you have to get fuel, you have to get either oil or gas, but you don't really need gold. It's as many say, it's a vanity product. Do we really need it? Economists point out that gold now makes up nearly 10% of the country's import bill. Since these imports are paid for in US dollars, every surge in this gold buying spree, it actually leads to increase in demand for US dollars. It puts additional pressure on the rupee. And one of the main reasons why rupee is down to 95 against a dollar. However, even a small reduction in the appreciation of several analysts, even a small reduction in purchase of gold, as the Prime Minister mentions, can make a big difference. A 30 to 40% fall in gold imports could save the country between $20 to $25 billion in foreign exchange outflow every year, enough to significantly ease the pressure on the current account deficit. A steeper cut could have even bigger impact. If gold purchase, for example, falls by nearly 50%, India could save nearly $36 billion, a figure that's large enough to strengthen our forex reserves and improve currency stability, especially in these times. Though, of course, India's sitting on a massive, more than $650 billion. It could even be higher. I want to quickly bring into this conversation Anish Day, KPMG's global head for energy, natural resources and chemicals. Welcome. Rahul Ahluwalia is former Niti Aayog member, founder, director of Foundation for Economic Development. And Shankar Iyer is a very well-respected senior journalist, economist, author and columnist. I want to welcome all our guests. And Anish Day, West Asia crisis is on for 70 days and counting. Crude prices, they've surged to about $120 to $26 a barrel. Your reading of the timing of the Prime Minister's message?
2: Well, thank you for having me. I think it is, it's become pretty imminent. In fact, I would say that the message could have been even earlier, because for 70 days, if this has been on and at the elevated crude prices, there's clearly a very large impact, but I think better late than never. And this actually is a clarion call. And I think the Prime Minister has kind of made the mention in the strongest possible terms to save on every front so that the multiple objectives are met. First, of course, is the overall outflow is staunched. But most importantly, the currency also is stabilized.
0: Okay. Rahul Ahluwalia, when the Prime Minister talks about COVID-era-like restrictions or words to that effect, work from home, virtual meetings, carpooling, public transport, in your view, is the worst yet to come?
3: Gaurav, luckily he has not mentioned restrictions. He has suggested that and even appealed to citizens that we take these measures to reduce the usage of fuel and to reduce import bills, but there is no mention of restrictions. These are optional to citizens. I do think that it's not so much the worst is yet to come, but I do believe that for 60, 70 days, the country has been behaving as though the war did not exist, right? Prices have not adjusted. Because prices have not adjusted, citizens' behaviors have not adjusted. So we are consuming oil, we are consuming petrol, we are consuming diesel the same way as we were before. The rest of the world is adjusting prices. It's if there is a shortage of supply, demand has to adjust because of prices. So prices rise, demand falls. This has not happened in India. The Prime Minister is trying to make it happen through a speech. I do think that just letting prices adjust is the better thing to do.
0: Okay.
3: Let the rupee fall. Let petrol and diesel prices rise. Consumer behavior will change automatically. People who have high value uses of these things will continue to use them. People who have options will exercise their options. Prices matter and we should let prices adjust.
0: Okay. Shankar Iyer, the crisis, of course, is not of India's making, but Should these statements have been made earlier? What is your reading of the timing of the Prime Minister's statement that India sustained it for about 70 days and counting, but now he's urging caution? There are those who say, and especially the Prime Minister's political opponents, that elections are over. The real situation is only now emerging.
4: Well, we live in the real world, so obviously during elections, there was no quality of saying, admitting there is a crisis ahead. Parties need to win elections, so that democracy will put aside. My point is that appeal has been made. It's a welcome appeal, but an appeal is not a policy. We should think hard about the misuse of our resources. So the Prime Minister spoke about using your cars. I would have liked the Prime Minister to actually tell his party people and other politicians, wherever they are, on the use of a cavalcade of cars.
0: Yep.
4: I mean, there is no minister in Maharashtra, for instance, who uses with less than 10 cars following him everywhere. At least the, and it seems that higher the number of cars, more important you are.
0: Yes.
4: Now, there are 10 million marriages, roughly 10 million marriages happening in India. I think the appeal to not buy gold, I mean, it's not going to sort of, it'd be water on the duck's back. People, gold is not necessarily a luxury item for most Indian families. It is transfer of wealth, inheritance. It's a hedging against inflation and troubled times. And you just have to look at the number of banks that are now leaning against gold. So this is not necessarily, it is like things, it's like investment.
0: Yes.
4: So there the story is a little different, and the issue of buying less gold may actually end up in some of the labor-intensive employment in the gold and jewelry sectors.
0: Having said that's a very important point you make. Bro. Go on, complete your point, sir. Complete your point.
4: So there's one important thing that I would want to be sort of recorded. There is a definite need. One thing that happens in India when a plea comes from the Prime Minister. For instance, during the LPG crisis, he asked the natural gas, the city gas companies to sort of accelerate. And that has had a very visible effect in cities, the expansion of gas. I would like a similar effect, I hope, helps in the adoption of solar, the Sudhar program.
0: Absolutely.
4: And in adoption of rooftop solar across cities, at least for the use of lifts, backup, and stuff like that. So shift from this whole million barrel thesis to kilowatt, megawatt thesis, which is where our potential is. And finally, you can't run away from the fact that for the last 2 years, not a single well has come. And the Amman project is sort of stalled between Babus say yes and Babus who say no.
0: Oh, absolutely. So the government needs to put its house in order first. That's essential. Government austerity, and that's cutting across political lines. You've seen several chief ministers moving in 30-car cavalcade. That needs to stop first, is the message that you give out. Anish Day, the Prime Minister's appeal on gold purchase restrictions, destination weddings, or non-essential foreign travel. When people are asked to contribute in such an effort, before the government shows what the government is doing in that situation, does it appear to be, one, just symbolic, or in your reading, is the situation actually very grim?
2: See, when the appeal is laid out, typically policy follows. You know, the appeal is a precursor to some of the policy measures, at least that's what I would believe. So let's watch the next few days and see what are the policy measures which are taken, be it on, you know, crude or petroleum products, be it on other aspects. We need to be watching that. What I do not want, and what we heard before from others to speak, is that we don't want a restriction economy. You know, we don't want to unnecessarily put restrictions in. And that creates its own loopholes. We don't want that to happen. But at the same time, we need signals towards rational consumption. which I think is very, very important, and that's gone missing. If I had to break this into three parts, this whole thing which we are seeing over the past 70 days into three parts, there's a first part, which is the supply response, you know, making sure that the supply chains work, and even in the time of crisis. And this is a very severe crisis. I think the government has done very, very well. Across commodities, it has done very well. We heard the City Gas case as well. Then the second part comes in the financial health of the operators and the fiscal prudence of the government. I think this is where we still have action to see, because yes, there is a big concern given the ballooning bill that we have because of crude, because of gold, because of fertilizers, all of that. And the third part is the signaling to for the longer term. And this is where solar and others come in. But unless you actually act on the second part, your third part won't happen very easily. So which is, means that you have to work on the prices and give the price signals to the users rather than quantity signals. You don't want to ration. But and that in itself will start signaling towards use of alternate forms of energy and accelerate those. Of course, you need to cut
0: the red tape. So let's take this. Let's take this step by step, Rahul Ahluwalia. Isn't the main crisis right now because of crude? People not traveling overseas for holidays or weddings or not purchasing gold. Does that actually help deal with the current situation, or is this the government telling the people there is a problem, not putting restrictions, but seeking symbolic participation?
3: Yeah, I think there are two aspects, right? It's not that it's just because of crude. Crude is obviously the most directly affected aspect of the supply chain, the energy aspect, because of the geographical location of the crisis. But as a result, our current account deficit is worsening, right? Because crude prices have risen. What is exacerbating this problem is that we are not letting the rupee depreciate. We are not letting prices get affected. See, what happens when the rupee depreciates? Automatically, imports become more expensive. You don't need to say anything to anybody. Once the import is more expensive, everyone adjusts accordingly. When the foreign vacation becomes 20% more expensive, far fewer people will take it, right? When the destination wedding becomes 40% more expensive, fewer people will take it. This is just basic supply and demand economics. We have not allowed the rupee to depreciate, I think, because there is a false equivalence in the Indian public's mind with the rupee and India's national strength. There is no such reason to believe that the rupee's level determines India's national strength. It's just a matter of supply and demand, and we should be rational about this. So I think the supply of crude, you're right, has been the key trigger, but not letting prices and currencies find their natural level has made everything worse. Like Anish was saying, I do hope that the speech is a precursor to policy which allows these prices to get changed.
0: And I think policy, the government leading by example, irrespective, you know, government at the center, government at states, if they continue to splurge and people are asked to, check their expenses, then it looks rather awkward, Shankaraiya, because the gold industry, for example, or the travel industry, they are extremely upset. They're saying, think about us, think about our lifetime, our livelihood. This is the time, summer months, they're looking forward to making some money because of marriages. They're looking forward because people will travel overseas on holidays. Is this measure helping, or will this just create more panic in the market?
4: And Gaurav, human behavior functions on, incentive, disincentives. So if you want to discourage destination wedding, you must encourage domestic weddings. So there must be a way to do it. If you want to encourage, for instance, metro travel or carpooling, so let's look at carpooling. Can the government ask the taxi services, Uber, Ola, Rapido, whatever, to sort of devise or design a system where carpooling becomes more attractive? Now you want people to use metro. Damn, metro should take you from one place to another, and which in Bombay, you can't. No matter how much praise heaped upon the construction that underground, all of that is fucked. But the Colaba to whatever metro line doesn't it's only the north-south axis. There is nothing in the east-west axis where transport is needed. So that, I hope this comes out when they do that. And finally, I just want to make a small point on the beef thing, which Rahul said. When this thing started, one of the advisors of the Prime Minister on the Prime Minister's Economic Advisory Council mentioned that depreciating rupee is good for the economy. Now, when he said that it's 87 rupees to the dollar, now 90 rupees to the dollar. Function that one must understand is that the demand for the dollar, it's not a demand in a vacuum. We are 88% energy dependent, so it hits a cost on the economy if the rupee depreciates. We are also 40%, if I'm wrong, Gaurav, know this data better. On defense equipment import, we are 40% import dependent, so that hits cost on the economy. Finally, that the foreign institutional investors sold over $20 billion of stocks. Now, every time the rupee falls, the returns on the equity investment of the foreign investor goes to zilch or negative. We went on to the bond funds only last year, the JP Morgan fund and the Bloomberg fund and all. Now, if your return is being eroded by the loss of exchange rates or erosion in the value of rupee, so the question that really the government must address is, why is after relentless efforts of 10 years, Make in India, PI, everything, your exports still languishing, and now you're faced with a challenge of AI on IT and software services. So I hope that this EPI is followed by policy which make investment easier. India's corporates are sitting currently on 15 lakh crores. Why?
0: And because often investing overseas.
4: They make, openly investing. Secondly, India's stock market regulator must recognize that most of the IPOs that are coming in, big tag ones, the exit offer, the cash being offered to foreign investors is also heaping pressure on the currency. Last year it happened with Hyundai and other people. This year it's going to happen with NSE and other people. There must be a way to think about.
0: The last part of the show, what are measures that the government must take immediately? While you're asking the people to contribute take measures, what measures is the government taking? Because the government had recently assured us, Anish Day, that they have 60 days of strategic reserves. The Prime Minister now says carpool, use EVs, reduce consumption. Oil marketing companies, we are told, their losses are about 1,000 crore a day to keep prices stable. But is a taxpayer backed buffer, is that even sustainable, or is this cosmetic?
2: So first thing is that you had earlier asked a question on how long this is going to continue. Now, even if the hostilities stop now, the effects are going to continue for several months, 9 months, 12 months, and it is going to cause inflation. So there is a real specter of inflation, and the consumer will be paying the costs of inflation because it hits the poor man the most. So one of the things to do is to just get the fisc in line. And the immediate action is to raise the petrol, diesel, LPG prices. There's no practical way out of that. And then you have to soldier it along, move towards alternate energy much, much faster than we have. We've spoken about in all of these. See, there are no easy solutions to a complex problem like this. Mm. And while we must diversify our energy storage, our strategic reserves, they are only to the extent of 10 days will become 20 days. We have to get used to the fact that there will be disruptions of some kind or the other. We are seeing continual series of disruptions over the last 7-10 years. So I think there needs to be a longer-term thing where we think about energy being much more sovereign. And one of the best ways to do it is to go towards electrification. And within electrification, as much as possible, using clean energy, which today is unconditionally competitive. So I think the whole ecosystem has to be worked on.
0: and has to transform faster. Message. The pace of change needs to be much faster, perhaps needs a bigger push from the government and the people. But Rahul Ahluwalia, there are those who say that these measures that the Prime Minister is suggesting right now could lead to wider inflation and that there could be fear. It could also lead to people, not spending at all. Is that an apprehension?
3: Look, it will, if the prices do go up, as I am recommending, as Anish is recommending, there will be some inflation on some items, right? But it is a general finding of economics that it is money printing that leads to general economy-wide inflation. What happens when a few items go up in prices is that people substitute away from those to the extent possible. So I think the government has actually been taken great care that widespread shortages, etc., don't happen. So in those senses, they have done a good job. But if prices adjust, people will adjust in return, right? So we already saw news reports, for instance, of when there was fear that LPG will be in short supply, they were shifting towards electric stoves, right? So, and that kind of thing people will automatically do. I would not worry about widespread inflation. There will be inflation on a few things, energy prices, and some of those cascades like food, etc. But I wouldn't worry about inflation more generally.
0: So, Shankar Iyer, the last 30 seconds I have on this part of the show, I just want to understand from you, is there an apprehension the worst is yet to come? Because the situation in West Asia remains volatile and could take a turn from bad to worse.
4: As long as Donald Trump is in office, you can always assume that the worst is yet to come.
0: Okay, you took less than 30 seconds. Thank you very much for that. I want to thank all my guests on this part of the show. You mentioned Donald Trump. He said, totally unacceptable. U.S. President Donald Trump on Iran's peace proposal. U.S. President Donald Trump has gone through the Iranian proposal given by Pakistan to bring about an end to tensions in West Asia. On Truth Social platform, Donald Trump wrote, and I quote, "I have just read the response from Iran's so-called representatives. I don't like it. Totally unacceptable." Iran insists the United States country acceptable. Iran insists the United States country proposal that Tehran incidentally sent. The objective is to ensure Iran can never develop a nuclear weapon and sought a long-term pause even on uranium enrichment. Anyway, between 12 years to 20 years, along with broader negotiations on Iran's nuclear program and oversight, and of course the stockpile of enriched uranium that President Trump wants to take to the United States of America. The U.S. insists on safe commercial passage through the Strait of Hormuz, the strategic choke point through which nearly 20% of the global oil trade passes. Washington, D.C. wants shipping restrictions to be eased immediately. Iran, however, says the American demands are unacceptable. It insists the conflict must end with a guarantee that Iran will not be targeted again either by President Trump or by Prime Minister Benjamin Netanyahu or by any U.S. president in future. Tehran is not only demanding an immediate end to West Asia war, lifting of U.S. sanctions and blockade, but also the release of frozen Iranian assets overseas. Another major sticking point remains the control of the Strait of Hormuz. Iran wants recognition of its authority and security role in ensuring that sea lanes of communication are kept open. The U.S. wants guaranteed, unrestricted international shipping through the Strait of Hormuz. No question of Iranian leadership on the Strait of Hormuz. I want to quickly cut across to India Today's Foreign Affairs editor, Geeta Mohan, who joins us live from Tehran. Geeta, the current situation right now, Iran says U.S. is making its maximalist demands that Tehran cannot accept. So, which of these demands does Iran find absolutely unacceptable and the road ahead, Geeta?
5: See, the most important place where both Iran and the United States of America are coming and getting stuck is the nuclear issue. The United States of America maintaining that nuclear should be at the front of the conversations with enriched uranium being taken out of Iran. Now, for Iran, that's not an option right now. They're saying end of war, focus on the Strait of Hormuz, and then we'll have a conversation on nuclear. The two sides also need to have or come to a middle ground where they can talk. That's what Iran is saying. So there are a few things that Iran is demanding, which is that the nuclear talks take place later, that the Strait of Hormuz and the status of the Strait of Hormuz will remain changed forever, that America or its allies who caused damage in Iran will have to pay war reparations. For America, there are certain red lines when it comes to enriched uranium and moving forward, because like Prime Minister Netanyahu said yesterday, the war is not over yet. They still have enriched uranium, and America cannot declare victory without having something on nuclear front.
0: So, Geeta, you've just spoken to Iran's Foreign Office spokesperson. From your conversations with the spokesperson, with other officials in Iran, do you get the sense that Tehran genuinely wants a solution, is looking for a compromise, or is it stringing Donald Trump along till the November midterms?
5: Well, they've certainly taken a stronger and a harder position than they had in February when Foreign Minister Araghchi was headed to Geneva for negotiations. Back then, the deal was quite sweet. America should have taken it then. They had agreed to a few things on nuclear, especially enriched uranium in Iran. And America did not consider that good enough or went ahead with the attacks against Iran. And therefore, right now, with the situation, the global economy in a complete tizzy, Iran does have an upper edge and an upper hand, and in that it's not willing to compromise on the nuclear conversations. They said that this conversation has been happening for way too long. They need time for conversation, put that on hold, focus on the Strait of Hormuz and opening of the Strait of Hormuz for Iran. The red line is the naval blockade by America. They say if you want the Strait of Hormuz to be free, then you will have to ensure that the U.S. naval blockade also ends and the U.S. forces retreat.
0: So the war that started, Geeta, on the 28th of February, now it's the 11th of May. Are we any closer to a solution, or is this just continuing, God forbid, endlessly? We'll Geeta, keep tracking that story. I will come back to you for more. A quick break here, but on the other side, I'll take you to the Divine Somnath Temple. Prime Minister Narendra Modi was there. It's a historic milestone, the 75th anniversary of the Pran Pratishtha. BJP MP Sudhanshu Trivedi joins me on the other side of a quick break to explain why this is so important for the Prime Minister and for the Bharatiya Janata Party.

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0: Welcome back. Prime Minister Narendra Modi was at the Somnath Temple. The Prime Minister led celebrations marking 75 years of the Pran Pratishtha at the Somnath Temple. And this truly is historic. Now, watch these images. The Prime Minister offered the Kumbhabhishek, the Mahapuja at the Jyotirling Shrine. The Prime Minister has described the Somnath Mandir as a symbol of India's timeless faith, resilience and our spiritual heritage. Now, one of Hindu religions or Sanatan Dharma's holiest shrines, Somnath Temple has long stood as a symbol, one, of attacks on India, of destruction of the temple, an attempt to destroy not just the physical form of the temple, but our faith, our belief, to try and convert Hindus to another religion. But, as the Prime Minister put it, the Sanatan Sanskriti is all about Sharir Nashwar hai, Atma Ajar hai, Amar hai, Shashwat hai. So that's why there's this cycle of birth and death and rebirth in our culture, in our way of life. And that is why a temple structure may be desecrated, but the Atma of the temple remains and it rises once again. Marking this occasion, Prime Minister Narendra Modi also released a commemorative stamp and coins dedicated to this journey of the Somnath Temple. But the visit was not just about spirituality. He invoked Sardar Vallabhbhai Patel and how in 1947, when India became independent, Sardar Vallabhbhai Patel, K. M. Munshi and others, they were very clear for an independent nation. And remember, India was finally free, not just after 200 years of British rule, but as the Bharatiya Janata Party put it, as Sardar Patel, about after 1,000 years of foreign invasions and rule. So rebuilding the Somnath, remembering the spirit of this country, and of course, 11th of May 1998, the Prime Minister also made a reference to our strategic strength, the Pokhran nuclear test, India's scientific temper. Yes, there is rich cultural heritage, but there's also the constant scientific temper. The Prime Minister blended faith, belief, religion, history, science, and nationalism. We get you more in this report.
1: Yes, Srishti. जिनसे सृजित होती है, जिनमें लय हो जाती है, आज हम उनके धाम के पुनर्निर्माण का उत्सव मना रहे हैं।
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3: Om Vishnura, Vishnura.
2: He began the day by offering Mahapuja at the revered Somnath Jyotirling Shrine, describing the temple as a symbol of faith, resilience and cultural continuity.
3: Manaha Shiva Sankalpamastu.
4: Bharat ki 1000 varshon ki.
2: The Prime Minister also released commemorative stamp and coin to mark 75 years of the temple's reconstruction after independence. He recalled the building of Somnath, praising Sardar Vallabhbhai Patel and First President Dr. Rajendra Prasad for supporting the restoration effort despite opposition from then Prime Minister Jawaharlal Nehru.
1: Sardar Vallabhbhai Patel and Dr. Rajendra Prasad ji, unhone iske liye itne prayas kiye. 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
2: The spiritual atmosphere at Somnath was followed by a display of military power as the Indian Air Force's Surya Kiran aerobatic team carried out a flypast over the temple town. The tricolor display drew cheers from the crowd, with the Prime Minister saying the flypast reflected the strength and confidence of a new India. Prime Minister Modi then invoked the Pokhran nuclear test of May 11, 1998, calling them a defining moment in India's strategic and scientific journey. Marking National Technology Day, he paid tribute to former Prime Minister Atal Bihari Vajpayee and the scientists behind Operation Shakti.
1: देश ने पोखरण परमाणु परीक्षण को ऑपरेशन शक्ति नाम दिया था क्योंकि शिव के साथ शक्ति की आराधना ये हमारी परंपरा रही
2: From Somnath's spiritual legacy to tributes to country's scientific achievements, Prime Minister Modi's visit carried both religious and nationalistic messaging. Bureau Report, India Today.
0: BJP MP Sudhanshu Trivedi now joins me on the significance of this Kumbhabhishek. Sudhanshu ji, welcome. 75th anniversary of the Pran Pratishtha of the Somnath Temple. Why is this so significant spiritually and also from the point of view of the nation?
5: This Amrit Mahotsav of Somnath symbolizes the true spirit of Bhagwan Shankar's vision, Bhagwan Shankar's ideals, which Modi ji is trying to inculcate in his thought process, ki mai madhuse anibhigya aaj bhi jeevan bhar vishpan kiya hai, kiya nahi vidhvans vishwa ka aajeevan nirmaan kiya hai. 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
0: Symbolizes the life of Lord Shiv and the culture of this land. Now, explain to our viewers and especially the younger generation, despite reservations of Pandit Jawaharlal Nehru at that point of time, and the Prime Minister referred to it today, then Home Minister, the Iron Man of India, Sardar Vallabhbhai Patel, K.M. Munshi, they insisted on rebuilding the Somnath Temple, and Independent India's first president, Dr. Rajendra Prasad, despite Pandit Nehru's reservations, he insisted on attending the Pran Pratishtha. And of course, Prime Minister Narendra Modi's devotion at the temple today. Now, why is Somnath Temple so important in the lives of Sardar Patel, of Dr. Rajendra Prasad, and the leadership today?
5: I do not want to go into that history. Jawaharlal Nehru ji was not just against Somnath, he was against the temple as a place of worship. In 1959, in presence of Humayun Kabir, he has given a lecture on some Indian museum, and it is also in the AI archives and All India Radio archives, and also in the Jawaharlal Nehru selected work. He says that whenever I go to South Indian temples and the long corridors of the grand temples of South India, I feel depressed. And when I come and stand in front of Taj Mahal, I feel very energized and enlightened. So that shows his fundamental mindset. But as far as Prime Minister Modi ji is concerned, I can say that this is a divine blessing on Prime Minister Sri Narendra Modi, that on 50th anniversary of this, when Prime Minister Modi ji was then Chief Minister of Gujarat, and then Atal Bihari Vajpayee ji was also present as Prime Minister, now on the 75th anniversary, he has got the opportunity rather than he got the blissful opportunity to be present as Prime Minister of the country. So I think this is also showing that which thought process, which political ideology is having which type of connection with the original Indian consciousness and nationalism.
0: Okay, but this isn't just about the Somnath temple. Yes, it's the Somnath temple today, but the Prime Minister was also there at the Pran Pratishtha of the Sri Ram Janmabhoomi temple at Ayodhya. So what is that larger message that Prime Minister Narendra Modi gives when he visits various temples across the country and at times even beyond our borders?
5: I would like to say those who are witnessing or trying to analyze this as just a political thing, I think they are at the fault. This is nothing but this is the original awakening of an ancient civilization which has fought a bloodier 2000 years of attack, 800 years of direct foreign subjugation, and whenever it will come out, obviously it will take at least two generations to come out in a natural form. So whatever you have seen in 1990s, the rise of so-called Hindutva rise was nothing but the India coming in its original form. And now, under Prime Minister Sri Narendra Modi, I think he has been designated by the destiny to lead that. Whatever is coming at Sri Ram Mandir, Mahakal, Pavagadi yes. Temple, Somnath, reconstruction of the Kedarnath, it is nothing but it is a resurgence of the original Indian spirit. Gaurav ji, I would like to point out one thing. Upside Vindhyas, there is no huge temple which is being constructed in the last several centuries. Maharani Ahilyabai Holkar ji has tried and they were subsequently destroyed by several invaders. So Ram Temple was the first grand major Hindu temple which is being built on the classical Shastriya Parampara upside Vindhyas. So that shows that the India is coming in its natural form. इसमें कुछ भी नहीं है भाई, हम तो अपने original form में वापस आ रहे हैं. इसमें कोई भी चीज political नहीं है. If somebody wants to see is political, our view is it is civilizational.
0: Okay, no, but you are saying this is Sanatan rising. While some see this as Sanatan rising, there are those who ask, what about separation, if I may, of the state and church? You know, they say this secular line is being blurred.
5: The only civilization

0: I will say Sarva Dharma Sambhav. It's only Hindu civilization. I just want to say, with due respect to everybody, those who say that the church is separate from religion, so yes. Pope is officially head of the state, say yes or no. He's a political figure also, and a religious figure also. In Islamic tradition, Khalifa, or the Caliph, is a political head also, and the religious head also. But in Hinduism, no way can Shankaracharya or Mahamandaleshwar or Mathadhish or anything, Mahamandaleshwar, Shankaracharya or a head of the any sect can become the head of the state. So I think there is a clear separation. And one more thing I would like to say. In other cultures, there is a written document that how to deal with those people or those section of your masses who do not have belief in your faith. Like Jizya and Zimmi in Islam, and how to deal with non-Christians in Christian rule. But there is no such in Hinduism. And I would also like to remind you, this is not just a philosophical concept, it's a practical concept. In Prayag Kumbh Mela, 66 crore people came, and 50 lakh were outsider, out of which 90% were non-Hindus. Can you think of any non-Christian wants to go Vatican for the religious purpose, or any non-Muslim wants to go Hajj for the religious purpose? But here there was no restriction. And if agar khuda na khasta keh de jana hai, to first condition will be you get converted, then you can go. Here 50 lakh people came. Nobody asked them that you want to get converted. Srimati Sonia Gandhi ji, she is a Roman Catholic Christian. She went to Kumbh Mela in 2001. She got a dip at Sangam knows, and nobody objected to that. So this concept of church separation, others, I think they are irrelevant, illogical concept in the context of India. In Indian context, there is no conflict of religion with science. There is no connection with the religions to the state. And that's why you cannot show any Hindu king in the documented history who has massacred or has done any injustice to the non-Hindu subject. I challenge. After the advent of Islam, there were three rulers, which can be called Chhatrapati Shivaji Maharaj, Hindavi Swaraj. Subsequently, at the time of Peshwai Empire, it was called Hindupat Patshahi, yes. Vijayanagar Samrajya of South, and Maharaja Ranjit Singh's empire in the North. You cannot say ki hundreds of Muslims, hundreds of Christians were massacred, converted, others. So Hindu by nature itself is relevant. And one more thing I would like to say.
1: Okay.
0: People say that this is intolerance. Gaurav, I would like to say, yes, we do not believe in tolerance, because tolerance is a negative word. I do not like it, still I tolerate you. I hate you, still I can tolerate you. We do not have this concept of tolerance. We have the concept of mutual respect, which only a Hindu can have. Because with due respect to them, a Christian cannot have mutual respect to the Islam, because according to them, after Jesus Christ, no prophet will come. So mutual respect will contradict their belief. On the same manner, that's why you will see that if you go to church, you cannot go to mosque. If you go to mosque, you cannot go to church. But in Hinduism, there is no problem. You can go to temple, you can to Jain temple, you go to Buddha Vihar, you go to Gurdwara. In the same manner, you can go to Mazar. Even if you go to church, there is no objection. So that's why there is a fundamental difference in the Hindu concept and the other concept. So Prime Minister Shri Modi ji is just trying to put forth the real actual thing, which will become a symbol for consciousness, correlation and coherence in the entire world. Jise main Atal ji ki kavita ki ek pankti mein kahun.
1: Ji.
0: Ki Atal ji ki badi ek kavita ki pankti thi na. कि हिंदू तनमन हिंदू जीवन रग रग हिंदू मेरा परिचय, तो उसकी एक लाइन है, मैं अखिल विश्व का गुरु महान, देता विद्या का अमर दान, मैंने दिखलाया मुक्ति मार्ग, 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And when Barack Obama came in 2010 and addressed the joint session of

0: of Indian Parliament, and he said India is not emerging, India has emerged. The emergence started today on 11th of May 1998 when India conducted nuclear test.
1: Very significant point you make. For joining me here on this India Today special broadcast, Sudhanshu Trivedi ji, many thanks. That Pokhran test also sends across another very powerful message. 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Because when you were not strong, foreign invaders came and they tried to change our way of life. When you're militarily, economically, strategically and socially cohesive and strong, then they will not do so. And that's why military strength is very important. That is all I have for you on India First this evening. Many thanks for watching. News and updates continue on India Today. Stay with us.

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More country roads. Thank God I get to wake. And everything else. 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

0: Good evening. Hello and welcome. You're with the news today. This is your primetime destination Monday night ahead of the big week. We'll tell you what's making the news. Our big talking point, Prime Minister Modi has repeated the call for austerity measures by citizens. Is this call timely or sparking panic? Why austerity only after an election campaign, and why not for our netas? Amitabh Kant among my special guests tonight on that big question. But first, as always, it's time for the nine headlines at nine tonight. Prime Minister Modi reiterates his call for austerity among citizens amidst rising West Asia tensions and fears of rising fuel prices. Urges people to judiciously use fuel, not buy gold. Rahul Gandhi says these are more proofs of a complete government failure. Markets continue to tumble amidst the volatile crude oil prices. Sensex falls by over 1,300 points. Nifty dips by 360. New low for rupee as well, closes at 95.31 per dollar. Iran's foreign ministry spokesperson Ismail Baghel speaks to India today in Tehran, says Iran won't agree to US's unjust demands on ending the war. Tamil Nadu Chief Minister Vijay's outreach to opposition leaders ahead of a floor test meets former Chief Minister M.K. Stalin, leader of the opposition Udayanidhi Stalin, also seen meeting party chiefs of other parties. The other big news coming from Tamil Nadu, AIADMK could be heading for a split after the Tamil Nadu poll rout. MLAs of EPS and his rival Velumani meet pro tem speaker separately, demanding their leader be made the head of the AIADMK. Suspense continues over who will be the next Kerala's chief minister. Former state unit presidents called to Delhi now for consultations. The matter could drag on for a couple of more days. Controversy over new appointees in Chief Minister Suvendu Adhikari's team. Bengal CEO Manoj Agarwal appointed as Chief Secretary. SIR observer Dr. Subroto Gupta was appointed as Chief Minister's advisor. Trinamool Congress claimed this is proof that the Election Commission was misused for post-poll rewards. SIR hearing in the Supreme Court. Trinamool Congress claims victory margin less than deletions on 31 seats. Apex courts asked TMC to file a fresh application before the court, citing deletions. And mounting concerns over a NEET 2026 postgraduate paper leak, handwritten question bank circulating before exams, found to be similar to the actual paper, questions investigations launched by authorities. But the big story that's breaking this evening, Prime Minister Narendra Modi has repeated a call for austerity measures to be practiced by citizens. He was speaking in Vadodara. Remember, the Prime Minister had only yesterday said opt from home for work wherever possible. It's a claim he's reiterated. Prime Minister said schools should also consider online classes. People should avoid foreign travel as much as possible. So clearly the Prime Minister once again making it very clear that there is a serious problem when it comes to mounting fuel price concerns amidst the West Asia crisis. Listen in to what Prime Minister Modi said.
1: Meri desh ke har nagrik se appeal hai, jahan sambhav ho, petrol, diesel ka upyog kam karein, metro ka upyog karein, इलेक्ट्रिक बस और पब्लिक ट्रांसपोर्ट का अधिक इस्तेमाल करें. सरकारी और प्राइवेट 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
0: Okay, the Prime Minister, as I said, making that appeal for more austerity. It's the second time in 24 hours, urging cuts in fuel use and discretionary spending as the West Asia conflict now threatens oil routes through the Strait of Hormuz and is affecting global markets, which remain on the edge. With crude prices surging, the rupee weakening, oil firms bleeding, the opposition led by Rahul Gandhi has hit back, asking, is the burden now shifting to the common citizen? What about our VVIPs? India Today's top story tonight.
2: As the Iran conflict rattles global markets and oil routes through the Strait of Hormuz remain under threat,
1: वैश्विक संकटों से जो चुनौती आई है,
2: Prime Minister Narendra Modi has made an extraordinary appeal to the nation. Calling it nation first, duty above comfort, the Prime Minister urged citizens to switch to public transport, carpool, choose electric vehicles, avoid unnecessary gold purchases, and even prefer Indian holidays over overseas vacations.
1: हमें तय करना होगा कि जब ये संकट का काल है और हमारी देशभक्ति हमें ललकार रही है, तो कम से कम एक साल के लिए हमें विदेशों में जाने की बातों को टालना चाहिए। देश हित में हमको ये तय करना पड़ेगा कि साल भर तक घर में कोई भी फंक्शन हो, कोई भी कार्यक्रम हो, हम सोने के गहने नहीं खरीदेंगे।
2: The warning signs are flashing red. Government-owned oil firms are facing losses of nearly 1 lakh crore rupees in just 10 weeks, with daily losses pegged at 1600 to 1700 crore rupees. Despite soaring global crude prices, petrol and diesel rates in India have remained unchanged for 2 years, while LPG prices saw only a modest 60 rupees hike in March. The centre has also sharply cut excise duty on fuels, leading to an estimated revenue loss of 14,000 crore rupees every month, raising one big question: is a fuel price hike inevitable? While Brent crude has swung wildly from $80 to nearly $120 a barrel amid fears over disruption in the Strait of Hormuz. The rupee too has weakened sharply, reportedly touching 95 against the US dollar, making imports even costlier.
3: We are fighting.
2: But the opposition made an all-out attack. Congress has accused the center of pushing the burden of the crisis onto ordinary citizens. Rahul Gandhi questioned why people should pay for what he called the government's failure in energy planning.
3: It is clearly stated.
4: If the Prime Minister is making this appeal, what is the true situation which India is facing? I think it's important that the government takes the people of this country into confidence. To do that, they must call for a session of parliament and apprise us of what is happening.
2: Samajwadi Party Chief Akhilesh Yadav took a sharp swipe at the BJP, calling it the country's biggest crisis and saying that the Prime Minister's appeal spreads fear instead of confidence. With oil prices soaring, forex reserves under pressure, and global uncertainty deepening, the big question now: will daily life soon become far more expensive? Bureau Report, India Today.
0: And my first guest tonight is the former CEO of Niti Aayog, one of the country's senior most civil servants who's worked very closely with the Modi government, Amitabh Kant. Good to have you on the show. How do you see the Prime Minister's appeal that he's made to citizens, asking them to adopt austerity measures amidst the escalating Middle East crisis?
5: So, Rajdeep, this is critical and this is important because you have a conflict in Europe, you have a conflict in Middle East, you have a conflict in West Asia. The entire Strait of Hormuz has been choked for quite some time. India has been a major importer of fossil fuels. We import almost 85% of our energy needs, almost 50% of our gas. And this puts a huge amount of pressure on India as far as imports are concerned. Mm-hmm. Not merely the fossil fuels, but we are major importers of fertilizer, we are major importers of edible oil, and Indians are major importer of coal. What the Prime Minister has merely said is that this is an extraordinary situation. The global supply chains are broken. Mm-hmm. There's conflict all over the world. There are global choke points, and therefore India needs to ensure that it continues to be the fastest growing large economy in the world. And this would require some discipline on part of the Indians. This would require a lot of restraint. Mm-hmm. And this would require India as a policy measure to move from being just a petro state to an electro state, move towards electric mobility. It's important that we heed to his call in a very, very big way. This, in the long run, will be beneficial to the country.
0: But at least in the short run, Mr. Khan, austerity must begin at home. The Prime Minister is asking ordinary citizens to reduce their fuel consumption, cut down cooking oil usage, avoid foreign fuel, but foreign travel. But we are not seeing that with government. Ministers still carry on with their large cavalcades. You've seen the VVIP cavalcades just recently, political road shows being held, grand swearing in ceremonies. So it almost seems as if the burden is on the ordinary citizen, but not on the VVIP ministers. There's a blatant double standard there. When will government be austere?
5: No, Rajdeep, I think every single individual, whether it's government, I've been writing on this extensively, that the government needs to take a very major policy move towards electric vehicles. We need to ensure that all our two-wheelers, three-wheelers go electric by 27. The Delhi government has come out with a very sensible policy. All our buses, trucks go electric by 2030, and all our four-wheelers go electric by 2035. But I entirely agree with you that every single individual, whether it's the civil servant, whether it's the government buying new vehicles, all of them must be electric, and every single politician must be responsible.
0: No, so you agree that these cavalcades, you agree therefore that these large cavalcades have to stop. I mean, we saw today an event of the Prime Minister in Somnath. There were hundreds of buses being brought in there. We've seen today pictures from different parts of the country where the ministers continue with their cavalcades. How do you expect citizens to be austere when the government is not? What will it take to make government more conscious of their responsibility?
5: There's discipline. Now that the Prime Minister has made this appeal, this discipline must start from the top echelons of the government and spread to every single individual. The government must take the lead. The politicians must take the lead. The civil servants must take the lead in all this. And we must demonstrate this by example.
0: But how? You know, you've been in the civil... Is it much more difficult to get civil servants, and in particular, not just the bureaucracy, but the ministers, who seem to, some of whom seem to believe they are rulers? Is it much more difficult to get them to cut down, for example, on fuel consumption or their foreign travel than it is to ordinary citizens who really feel the pinch in their wallet day by day?
5: No, this government has taken extraordinary tough measures. It's in the past.
0: Give me one example. Give me one example, sir.
5: Well, it ordered the removal of Lal Bhattis. It ordered the removal of ensuring that the government politicians and government officers don't misuse their official vehicles. Series of measures were taken on that. Mm-hmm. And that has been implemented fully. And I'm sure that the PM's direction will be absolutely fully implemented by the governments and across the states.
0: You know, the worry, of course, is that a lot of the measures that the Prime Minister is suggesting, and you mentioned that at the outset, could be long-term. For example, asking farmers to reduce chemical fertilizers use up to 50%, moving to natural farming, that's not going to happen overnight. Do you believe that therefore the real hit could be in the short term? It's not going to happen overnight, a number of these steps that they are being suggested, however well-meaning they may be. How do you, in the short term, in particular, ensure that we don't get into a situation, as different countries are getting, of spiraling inflation, of growing concerns over the fuel price crisis, as the longer the West Asia problem continues?
5: So, Rajdeep, let me tell you that this crisis of rising fuel prices is going to impact every single country. There is going to be inflation, global growth will slow down, and it's very, very important that the Prime Minister has warned the citizens of this country right now that we need to be disciplined ourselves. There are short-term measures and there are long-term measures. And to my mind, in the long run, the country needs to move from fossil fuel to renewable energy, because India is climatically blessed. Mm-hmm. We have a target of 500 gigawatt by 2030. I think we need to enhance this greatly, because data centers will not come up without renewable energy. Mm-hmm. Secondly, we need to build up storage of renewable energy round the clock, 24 mm-hmm. into 7. And in the long run, you need to ensure that you move very rapidly towards electric mobility.
0: So I take your long-term point entirely.
5: Just a minute, Rajdeep. I started on with long-term. I'm coming on to the short-term. And the short-term critical measures, mm-hmm. very, very critical measures are that we are in our agriculture sector, we are putting excessive amount of fertilizer. Mm-hmm. And that is because of the huge amount of subsidy we put into fertilizer. We need to discipline ourselves as a country and move away from excessive subsidization of fertilizer. We are excessively importing edible oil, mm-hmm. and we need to cut down on edible oil. And thirdly, as a country, we are doing too much of fossil fuel, and therefore my view is that we need to move away from fossil fuel into renewable energy. That's important. We are already producing 280 gigawatt of renewable energy. We need to build up transmission and grid to ensure that it is utilized. That's a short-term measure.
0: Yeah, but you know, the fact is there are those who fear that what the Prime Minister has done is a crisis management response to the current account deficit, and it's therefore going to send in any case a negative signal, particularly when it comes to economic growth, that there is almost a message that's going out there that prepare for the worst. Do you believe that this will only lead to more panic, because the manner in which it's come out, it's going to hit citizens suddenly, and they're suddenly very worried about what the future holds?
5: No, there's no panic at all. The panic is unnecessarily being created by you. There's PM has
0: I'm not creating
5: very...
0: the panic, sir. I didn't no, make no. a statement. The Prime Minister did. How can you say we are creating the panic?
5: No. The PM has given sane, sensible advice to the citizens of the country. As the Prime Minister of the country, he suggested 9 different measures to be taken by the citizens of the country. Mm-hmm. These are very practical steps forward. They are administrative measures which every single citizen can take. There is no panic at all, and we should not end up creating panic in this manner at all.
0: But you yourself, sir, are admitting that there could be impact on inflation, on growth, presumably also on job intakes. So we are heading for a very difficult 26-27 financial year.
5: Rajdeep, I said globally, sure. The world is, when you have conflicts across the world, when global supply chains are broken, mm-hmm. the International Monetary Fund has said that the world is heading towards a slowdown of growth. The world is going to get an impact on inflation. And it's important that countries like India, which have been grown at high rates, do not get impacted by this global scenario. It's not our making. It is the rise in fuel prices our making. There's a conflict in West Asia. There's a conflict in Middle East. This is a global scenario. Sure. Every single country is confronted by this scenario. And it's very, very important that India behaves in a very, very disciplined manner at a point of time that when the world is confronted by both conflicts and by breakdown of supply chains.
0: Do you therefore believe it's inevitable, Mr. Khan, that domestic fuel prices will rise? State-owned oil price, oil marketing companies have incurred losses of more than 1 lakh crores in the last 10 weeks. How long can the government shield Indian consumers? And the argument is, when oil prices globally were low, the benefit was not passed on to consumers. Now, consumers will perhaps take the hit.
5: Well, the government so far and the oil companies so far have absorbed it, and therefore it's very, very important that we cut down our consumption over a long period of time. It, to my mind, it may be very difficult to prolong that unpleasant destiny unless the oil, international oil prices fall very sharply.
0: How worried are you about Forex reserves? Are you worried that the while the reserves currently provide import cover for more than 10 months, which most economists feel is relatively comfortable, are you worried the longer this conflict continues, the government, and that perhaps also reflects partly the Prime Minister's appeal, that there is this growing concern, particularly about current account deficit?
5: I'm not worried at all. I think on the foreign exchange side, we are in a very stable situation then.
0: So what is your biggest concern going ahead in conclusion? What is your biggest concern which you believe is reflected in what the Prime Minister said?
5: So my biggest concern right now is that India must continue to grow at rapid rates. We are highly import dependent on fossil fuel. It's very, very important for India to move away from energy independence to total energy independence, which only India is capable of. Because India has this ability to produce more renewable. We have already done 275 gigawatt of renewable energy. We need to accelerate the pace in a bigger way. We need to become a major producer of batteries. And we need to ensure that in the long run, our transmission grid digitization takes place so that we can do 24/7 renewable energy.
0: Okay, I'm going to leave it there. Clearly, the long run challenges have been spelled out. It's the short run, of course, that people will be worried about. But I appreciate Amitabh Kant, you joining me and spelling it out in those clear terms. Thank you so much.
5: Thanks. Thank you.
0: Okay, let's raise the big questions, because austerity call, is it timely or sparking panic? Why austerity only after the election campaign is over? Should the Modi government set an example by cutting its own expenses? A fuel price hike, is it now inevitable? Joining me on my face-off, Dr. Syed Zafar Islam, National Spokesperson of the Bharatiya Janata Party, and Mohan Kumar Mangalam, National Spokesperson of the Congress. Good to have you both on the show. Let's be honest, Zafar Islam, shouldn't the Prime Minister or indeed any minister walk the talk? Prime Minister does a speech, calls for austerity yesterday in Hyderabad, immediately after that, roadshow in Jamnagar. Today calls for austerity in Vadodara, after that grand roadshow. Election campaign has gone very well. You know, you've had an election campaign of roadshows, spectacles. Then there was no austerity. Suddenly election's over. We are being reminded about austerity and the fuel price crisis. Your response, sir?
6: Well, Rajdeep, you have to understand that the geopolitical situation is such that sometimes you have a ceasefire of Iran and U.S. War. Then next day you come to know that there is no ceasefire. So this drama is going on for so long, and you know that...
0: That's been going on for 70 days. Did we wake up to this only after the elections are over?
6: No.
0: Why couldn't we
6: have been told
0: about austerity a month ago? Fuel prices have been crossing $100 for the last 50 days.
6: Can I just complete?
0: When the election
6: was polled, last election was polled on 30th, isn't it?
0: Yes. Yes.
6: So it's already 13 days. So it's not that immediately the announcement has been made.
0: Pictures are of a rally going on even now. This is the Prime Minister's rally today. The Prime Minister is having a road show, and then
6: allow
0: we
6: me
0: don't
6: to complete.
0: Worry.
6: Allow me to complete this, Rajdeep.
0: Please.
6: The appeal the Honorable Prime Minister has made to the citizen of this great country, as well as all the officials, be it in the government or the ministers, everyone. It's not only for citizen, ordinary citizen. It's for every citizen of this great country.
0: So then why have a roadshow? Why are you having roadshow after roadshow? Is it a case that Neta must, Janta trust?
6: Allow me to complete. You have asked the same question many times. Did you come?
0: Because you're not answering my question.
6: No.
0: Why is it that the government, look at the number of cars. Is this what we want to show? Where is the austerity here?
6: See, the appeal has been made by the Prime Minister. And of course, these are all pre-scheduled program which everyone has to complete it. Like you have to come to office by in the car. You didn't come in a pool car, did you? So likewise, all the scheduled program, the only announcement has been made yesterday. But going forward, all the austerity measures which the Honorable Prime Minister has made appeal to the citizen will also be implemented at the government level.
0: So no more road shows? No more road shows for the next 3 months? Absolutely. Can you give me an assurance? No more road shows, no more cavalcades? Can you give me that assurance?
6: It is this government. Whenever the announcement has been made, it has been implemented also. It is not that the UPA government, which we used to make the announcement, but never implemented it. All I'm trying to tell you that you will see a sea change in the approach of the government in terms of the austerity measure which the Honorable Prime Minister has made.
0: So why was there no sea change during an election campaign? For 1 month, y'all were going... So during election campaign, there was no need for austerity. Suddenly, we remember an election campaign after you win the election.
6: Not at all. Did we lose the election in Kerala? Why do you make this kind of a statement which is absolutely baseless?
0: But why is it that austerity only comes after the elections? Why not during the elections?
6: No, during the election, the measures which was taken to give relief to the people, the citizen, when the excise duty was cut by 10 rupees on petrol and diesel. But what is more important at the moment, Rajdeep, that global geopolitical situation is not that, is in a situation where no one can take it for granted. Because every day, a situation is evolving. And it's a very dynamic situation every day. Trump makes the announcement, Iran makes the announcement, everybody feels happy about it, and then suddenly next morning, you see that the situation has changed.
0: Okay.
6: Obviously, as a chief of the government, as the Prime Minister of this great country, he has to make certain important announcements to ensure that citizens are not affected.
0: I take the announcement, sir. I take the announcement. All I'm saying is you've got to walk the talk. But Mohan Kumar Mangalam, you know, the fact is, it's almost as if the Congress today is blaming the Prime Minister and the government for what's going on in West Asia. How is the Modi government responsible for what's happening in West Asia? When Rahul Gandhi says this is an example of government failure, how is the government responsible for a West Asia crisis?
7: I think this goes beyond the price of oil. First of all, I was listening to what Amitabh Kanji was saying, and there's a lot of pie in sky talk of we have to be energy independent. 85% of our oil is sourced, or our energy dependence is from abroad. In the last decade, none of that has changed by this government. So whatever he's talking about, EVs or becoming a battery manufacturer, none of that has actually worked out over the last decade. Now, in terms of not buying gold, he's clearly pointing to the fact that our forex reserves might be at risk. That is definitely panic-inducing talk. And if you look at why our forex reserves might be concerning, of course, as the rupee depreciates, as the price of oil rises, the existing reserves might not be enough. And the reason that's happened is because of this government. We've had over a decade of import growth outpacing export growth, a complete collapse in net FDI. And in this month and last month alone, record FII outflows. The amount of FII outflows we've had in April is more than the entire previous year.
0: But at the same time, you do agree. I take all the numbers you're giving. FII outflows have been a concern even before the West Asia crisis. But the fact MDI is, this is an extraordinary situation. Different countries are also observing austerity measures. I'll ask my producer to put some of those austerity measures. All other countries, including in our neighborhood, are observed. Why only single out India when we take austerity measures? Just a minute, Mr. Zafar Islam. He did not intervene with you. Go ahead.
7: Rajdeep ji, let us debate those austerity measures. Let's have a full conversation about them in the House. Let's find out exactly what our problems are and what policy measures the government is going to advocate for us to surmount these problems. You can't have flippant remarks. I mean, this government seems to pride itself at putting its citizens in discomfort, whether it's demonetization, standing in lines in ATMs for hours, or COVID, having people walk all the way back to their homes and not providing them transport. How many times will you ask the citizen to make a sacrifice because you are unable to come up with policy measures to combat what's happening? happening.
0: No, give me one that you would.
7: Austerity sir, measures,
0: Mr. Kumaramangalam, give me one thing. If you were in government, what would you do? Give me one thing. Very easy to be in the opposition.
7: If I'm looking... Rajdeep ji, if I am in the finance ministry and I look at their entire books, maybe I can sit down a couple of days and come up with something. But I'm not even saying let the government do it by its own. I'm saying bring it to parliament. If you are going to impose austerity measures, go ahead and have a full discussion in parliament about it. You convened a special session of parliament to basically try and slip through a delimitation bill under the guise of women's reservation. You can definitely do something like this. When we wanted to discuss energy security in the last session, you pushed it out. I'm talking now, we're at a situation where you're saying austerity measures have to be imposed. Let's discuss it threadbare in parliament. Listen, we've had the last decade, we've had a 40% depreciation in the value of the rupee. Any basic economic student will tell you that that should lead to an increase in our exports. It's like a 40% subsidy for our exports. But where is our share of world exports stuck at? We're still stuck at about 1.6 to 1.8% of the entire global market. So what happened to our manufacturing competitiveness?
0: Okay.
7: Our merchandise trade deficit is ballooned.
0: Okay,
7: our FDI has collapsed.
0: I've listened to you. Many of these problems predate the West Asia crisis. You want to respond,
7: exactly.
0: Syed Zafar Islam? You're a man of numbers. You've been a banker. The fact is, FI outflow started even before the West Asia crisis. There is an FDI problem. The rupee depreciation is a problem. It almost seems as if the government has woken up from its denial. Up to now, sab changa si. While the elections were going on, sab changa si. Suddenly now we are being told austerity, don't go on foreign holidays. All your ministers will go to summer climes to all kinds of countries. The Prime Minister himself is going to Norway and Italy. So ministers will go on their foreign visit, but we are told don't go abroad.
6: See, austerity Rajdeep, first of all, we are going through a very, very difficult situation, not only India. The global situation is such that every country is taking note of it. Tell me, why don't you show the table how the price has of the oil has gone up in country like United States, UK, and many other developed countries. The prices of the petrol has gone up. All the opposition leaders during the election was misleading the people that on 30th or latest by 4th of May, you will see the prices will be increased. Oil prices.
0: Are you giving me a guarantee that prices will not increase? When international prices were low, you didn't pass the benefit to the consumer. All these years when global oil prices were low, you didn't pass the benefit to the consumer. Are you giving me a guarantee that prices will not rise?
6: Rajiv,
0: you can't.
6: This 10, no, just a second. 10 rupees, the excise duty cut was not a relief to the consumer from where it came. All the infrastructure development which is taking place in the country, from where the money is coming? Did this earlier government left so much in the coffer that all the development activities would have taken place? No. It is this government's policy measures which is actually ensuring the developmental activities is happening as well as the people's welfare scheme is also being run to ensure that the needy people of the and the marginalized section of the society are being fully taken care of by the government's coffer. And that is evident from the fact in terms of all the schemes which have been launched by the Honorable Prime Minister. Having said that, what is important you to understand that only yesterday the Prime Minister has spoken about it. It is only because the responsibility of the government to sensitize its citizens that the global situation is such that every country has to take a note of it. And
0: why didn't he sensitize us 15 days ago when the elections were still on?
6: Prime Minister has not only spoken about it now, but he has spoken about it many times. The whole world is talking about it. Why the prices have gone up, but in USA and many other countries, it has not been increased here.
0: I take your point. Mr. Kumaramangalam, final word from you. The Zafar Islam is saying, look at the neighborhood, look at how oil prices have gone up across the neighborhood. Why single out India? Final word.
7: Because oil prices in the neighborhood are not regulated the way they are in India. In 2020, when global oil prices crashed, what did the Modi government do? They increased excise duty by 13 rupees on petrol and 16 rupees on diesel. Can Zafar Islamji say that they will remove taxes? At least the excise taxes part that's in control of the central government on petrol and diesel and give some relief to consumers? Is that what they're willing to do at least? Instead of asking us to actually cut down and work from home, a fanciful notion for people who actually have to go into manufacturing units, go into offices, take their bike. They can't afford an EV bike. I mean, these fanciful notions, talking as if we're in a country where there's a charging unit on every corner. Will you cut taxes? Will you find another way to make your revenue up in the central government? Will you cut all taxes on fuel that you make now money on?
0: Well, that will have to be done by both the states and the center, Mohan Kumar Mangalam. But your point is well taken.
7: But there's a punch.
0: Your point is well taken that some of these ideas at the moment seem fanciful. Let me leave it there. Let me leave it there. Let me leave it there. Mohan Kumar Mangalam and Zafar Islam on my face off. Good to have both of you on the show. Let me bring you my take. The Prime Minister wants his citizens to embrace austerity. Fair enough. But shouldn't governments lead by example and walk the talk? From VIP entourages to extravagant events, the culture of official excess remains untouched. In a democracy, sacrifice cannot be a one-way street. If we, the citizens, are being asked to tighten our belts, then governments too must learn to live within limits and stop some of these large cavalcades. Otherwise, austerity risks sounding less like a shared responsibility and more like a sermon for the masses. As I said, for starters, will all government ministers spend the summer at home rather than fly to cooler climes abroad at the slightest moment? And how many of them will cut down on these extravagant road shows that we keep seeing, especially during election campaigns, that are little more than a show of brute power? This cannot be a case of Janta Trust and all our Rajas must think about it. Okay, let's turn from there to some breaking news coming in. Okay, the rift in the AIADMK in Tamil Nadu has widened. The AIADMK is now staring at a split in Tamil Nadu. That's right, that's the breaking news that's coming in. At the moment, the Shanmugam and Velumani camp MLAs have met the pro tem speaker earlier today. Now their numbers have gone up to 30. 30 of the 40-odd AIADMK MLAs want Velumani and not Palaniswamy, former chief minister, as their leader. 17 MLAs are with Mr. Palaniswamy. You've now got a possibility of a split in the AIADMK within a week of those election results. EPS is calling those reports fake news at the moment. I want to go straight across to Pramod Madhav for a quick reaction. Pramod, what is the truth? Because you need two-thirds to have a split. That means about 32 MLAs will have to split. Are they now in a position, the Shanmugam and Velumani camps, to split the AIADMK and possibly then join hands with Vijay?
8: Rasid, the important aspect right now that is happening in the state of Tamil Nadu is tomorrow we're going to choose the speaker for the assembly, and day after tomorrow there's going to be a floor test where Vijay will have to show his strength in the assembly, the Tamil Nadu assembly. So what is happening right now is that Udinidhi Stalin has become the leader and legislative head for DMK, and so he's also the leader of the opposition. So every other party has chosen the legislative head except for AIADMK. Apparently today around noon, OS Manian, who is a supporter of EPS, went and met the pro tem speaker claiming they have the support, and apparently 17 MLAs were with them at that spot. And then later around 6 p.m. something, it was CV Shanmugam, like we mentioned earlier, he went ahead claiming that he has more than 30 MLAs with him. So closely we have 47 right. MLAs in AIADMK, and right now, more than a rift, I would say it's kind of like a change of guard or a change of new leadership for AIADMK, Rajiv.
0: Okay, new leadership then for AIADMK. We'll wait and see what this new leadership decides. Appreciate your joining us there, Pramod. Remember, all of this is happening as Vijay finally stepped into the assembly as chief minister, taking oath as MLA, marking what supporters called the beginning of the Thalapati era. From the assembly floor, where TVK MLAs also took their oath, the focus shifts to numbers and power. Vijay today reached out to MK Stalin, the DMK chief, and his predecessor, and other leaders ahead of that crucial floor test. Vijay very keen to ensure that the floor test now passes off. Met Vaiko, Ambumani, Ramadas and Seaman in a clear bid to build a consensus. But what is Vijay really all about? I spoke to one of his close associates, someone who just produced the film that could well be Vijay's last film, Jananayagan. Listen in. This was the film that was to be released in January. All eyes were on it, and then it got caught in censor board tangles, and there were lots of questions whether pressure was being put on Vijay so that he would perhaps not go enter politics by taking on the film. Do you believe now that he's finally become chief minister, the film will be released, Jananayagan will be released sooner rather than later?
9: I mean, we are hoping so, sir. You know, we need to follow the law of the land. We need to get the censor certificate to release any movie in the theaters. We did apply for censor in the month of December. And we all know what happened after that. And the revision committee also has seen the movie now. And we're hoping that we'll get the certificate at the earliest. And movie will be in the theater soon. Maybe it is destined that, you know, in spite of we doing whatever we had to do to release the movie earlier, it is destined that it has to get released after he becomes chief minister with that title card.
0: But what happened? Tell us, do you believe as the producer that your film got tangled in the censor board controversy because Vijay had become a politician? Was there political pressure in a way, which is why your film could not get released at the time? Let's be honest about it.
9: Sir, now, I don't want to get to the nuances and all that, whatever has happened from January to now. And all that I know is we need to apply for censor. We need to get censor certificate. And yes, examining committee saw and gave a clearance with a UA 16 plus. But subsequently, we got a mail saying that a member who has earlier consented subsequently complained. Therefore, it has to go to revision committee. And we did approach initially the court of law. Subsequently, we chose to go to RC and get it cleared. And RC also has seen the movie. And therefore, we await the clearance to release the movie at the earliest. And people are very enthusiastic to see the movie in the big screen. And they're waiting for it. So one thing about...
0: You know, the film itself, Jananayagan, and really... Yes, go ahead. Go ahead. Please go ahead.
9: You know, one thing about Vijay, sir, I have seen him closely. Last 2 years has been my journey with him through this film. And he's an emotion when you know, for the people of the Tamil Nadu. And, you know, irrespective of whatever is the rating or the review of the movie, if you see over the years, all of them have done very well at the box office. Because people just want to come to theater, see him and celebrate. You know, that's the emotion. And people feel him as part of their family. Somebody feels him as brother, son, mama. You know, there is so much of relatability and emotion when it comes. I mean, I wouldn't be surprised on an average, every family in Tamil Nadu has got one Vijay fan. And, you know, you can easily relate.
0: But would you therefore... Yes.
9: Movie tickets and votes, because every vote matters, every ticket matters.
0: Given what you are saying, were the films deliberately crafted and scripted to project Vijay as this mass folk hero? I mean, films like Jananayagan, were they all in a way part of this effort to project Vijay as this mass hero who would thereby be able to make that leap from cinema to superstardom? That happened with politics, that happened with MGR all those years ago. Was there a deliberate effort even with Vijay, particularly with films like Jananayagan, let's project him as a mass folk hero, a savior of the people?
9: Sir, he has always been a mass hero. He's always been people's leader. Politician has become now. He has enjoyed a great fan following. He has picked up the subjects that are relevant to the people, involving social justice, women, involving youth and all of that. So it's not particularly with this movie. If you see whatever the movies that he has done over a period of time, those movies have taken him closer to the people. I mean, this being the last movie, with the title it has got, garnered a lot more attention. And also the audio launch event that we did in Malaysia, which had a record turnout, setting up a national record in Malaysia. All this actually, you know, created that euphoria around this movie. But this is a normal commercial movie, having all the elements which people enjoy in the theaters. It's no different from earlier movies that he has done, which which people loved and appreciated.
10: Mm-hmm.
0: But would you say that the real challenge for Vijay begins now? That now he will have to govern. Until now, he could use his superstardom to make this transition into politics. That's also remarkable. But the real challenge now comes before, how do you govern Tamil Nadu? Do you believe, are you confident that Vijay, who's an inexperienced politician, will be able to govern a state like Tamil Nadu?
9: Mr. Rajdeep, neither I'm a politician, nor I'm a seasoned movie producer. In fact, Jananayagan is my first Tamil movie that I'm producing. I am a chartered accountant and lawyer by profession. I used to head one of the largest listed real estate companies as a CEO for a very, very long time. I like movies. I have passion towards movies. And I liked Mr. Vijay sir, as an actor. The moment he said it's the last film, I said I should be part of it. Movies did play a significant role in his life and taking him closer to the people, no doubt about that. And politics is a different game altogether. As I said, he's not just a politician, he's a leader with the great backing of people. That is also over. Now we come to administration. This is a different ball game altogether. I'm very confident. We need to be patient a little and give him some time for him to settle down. He will turn out to be a great administrator, bringing in change. I think knowing him well, with the kind of discipline, dedication, and the focused approach that he follows, he will be a path breaker for sure.
0: And you can watch that full interview on our website, India Today. Okay, let's turn to what's happening in Kerala, where the chief minister, we still don't know, kaun banega Mukhya Mantri, a week after the election verdict gave the Congress-led UDF a thumping majority. Who will become the chief minister of Kerala? Not known. Now we are told the Congress High Command has called all former KPCC presidents to Delhi for consultation. KC Venugopal, the Congress General Secretary, National Organization, is still the front runner for the post among MLAs. 45 of the 63 MLAs are backing Mr. Venugopal, who, remember, is seen very close to Rahul Gandhi. V.D. Satishan and Ramesh Chenithala are the other two in the race. Mr. Chenithala has emphasized he will abide by whatever the High Command decides. All three leaders urging now their supporters to desist from street demonstrations. So why is all this taken so long? Why has the Congress not been able to get its act together in Kerala for the last week? How deep is this, is the controversy? I'm now joined by Rahul Gautam. He tracks the Congress party for us. Rahul, what are you picking up? It's now a week since this has happened. Why is it the Congress taking so long? We are told that KC Venugopal has the support of the MLAs, but Mr. Satishan in particular is pushing hard to become the chief minister.
11: Well, Rajdeep, you know, this is what we're learning from our sources, that Congress President Mr. Mallikarjun Kharge has cut short his Bangalore visit, and he'll be landing in the national capital tomorrow. And in all likelihood, the name for the next Kerala CM would be formally announced by Congress Party. Now, you rightly mentioned that KC Venugopal has emerged as the top front runner as far as Congress Party is concerned for the next chief ministerial post. But there are, reservations on the other names. We've been informed that V.D. Satishan, who many are telling that is quite immensely popular among the cadres and workers of the Congress Party. And then you have Ramesh Chenithala, a six-time MLA, four-time MP, quite a senior person. So therefore, party is not in mood to, miff these people or upset these people. And that's why the process is taking so long. We all know that how a CLP has already been conducted in Trivandrum, and the opinions of all the lawmakers have already been taken by Ajay Makan and Mukul Vasnik. So, and also we've been informed that Rahul Gandhi is angry or just not, is actually expressed his displeasure over this fact that this, the posters are being placed all across the Kerala in front of, PCC offices, district offices, wherein they are claiming CM post for their own favorite right. leader. Now, this is what many believe is actually embarrassing Congress Party, given the fact that they have got a massive mandate in favor of UDA, but still they are not able to decide. Barring Kerala, we have seen that all the chief ministers have already taken oath or in the process, you know, the everything is clear. So clearly, Kerala is becoming an embarrassment. So therefore, we've been informed that tomorrow, in all likelihood, we would be knowing as to who is going to become the next chief minister.
12: Okay, so 24 hours from now, sometime tomorrow, we will know kaun banega Mukhya Mantri is what is being said. But with the Congress Party, you never know. Let's take a break at this point. When we return, Union Minister Bandi Sanjay, Minister of State for Home, his son is now finding himself in a POXO case in Telangana, accused of sexual harassment. What's the story? That's on the other side. You're watching the news today. News without the noise.

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1: You're watching the news today. A serious controversy breaking out now in Telangana, where Union Minister Bandi Sanjay Kumar's son has been booked under POXO. Allegations and counterclaims have sparked a political storm. Questions being asked over the delay in investigation amidst charges of sexual harassment. Take a look at this report.
2: Union Minister Bandi Sanjay Kumar's son is caught in a sexual harassment case. A case under the Protection of Children from Sexual Offences Act, or POXO, has been registered against Bandi Sai Bhagirath based on a complaint by the mother of a minor girl. According to the police, the alleged incident took place at a farmhouse in Moinabad on December 31st.

0: physical trauma, including self-harm attempts. The complainant alleges that a meeting was facilitated with Minister Bandi Sanjay Kumar on April 23rd. At the meeting, she claims suggestions were made to withdraw the case and sign statements at the police station. Bandi Sai Bhagirath, the minister's son, has filed case in Karimnagar alleging extortion and harassment by the survivor and family. Bhagirath alleges his father paid 50,000 rupees out of fear and the family demanded 5 crore rupees. In a message posted on X, Bandi Sanjay called the charges a political hit job aimed at maligning his image.
1: See, it is an act committed by one of the family members of a minister. So for that, you cannot blame the minister. Minister is a party leader and is also represented in Karimnagar Parliament constituency. So in what way he should be blamed for it? If his son has done any mistake, I think it is up to the investigating agencies to investigate and the law will take its own course of action.
0: The BRS has hit out at the Revanth Reddy government, accusing it of delaying investigation.
2: Congress government in Telangana, they must realize that law and order is a state subject. And chief minister is also a home minister, Mr. Revanth Reddy. And it is very surprising that the 1 lakh policemen of Telangana are unable to find an accused who is 25 years old, who trapped a 16 to 17 years old girl.
0: The government claims justice will be done.
3: चीफ मिनिस्टर साहब ने भी बोला, हम लोग भी सीपी साइबराबाद से भी बात करके बोले, स्ट्रिक्टली इंस्ट्रक्शन दिए, लड़की के साथ हिम्मत दिलाना है और उनके जो पिटिशन से इंक्वायरी करना चाहिए. बंडी संजय हमारा 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
0: The delay in filing the FIR on the survivor's complaint has raised serious questions about the investigation itself. Can the police ensure a fair probe and put all doubts to the rest? With Abdul Bashir, Bureau Report, India Today.
4: I leave you tonight, though, with our image of the day, the Prime Minister visiting the Somnath Temple in Gujarat to participate in the grand Somnath Amrit Mahotsav being organized at the historic temple. The occasion marks 75 years of the reconstruction of the revered temple. I leave you with that image. Thanks for watching. Stay well, stay safe. Good night, Shubh Ratri. Jai Hind, Namaskar.

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0: Good evening. You're watching India First. I'm Gaurav Sawant. Prime Minister Narendra Modi's big India First message as war clouds once again loom large over West Asia is our top focus story on the broadcast. So the United States and Israel, they'd started bombing Iran on the 28th of February. Today, the 11th of May, the situation remains extremely tense. No war, no peace situation in West Asia. Some tankers trying to exit the Strait of Hormuz, they've been lit up in the recent past by Iranian drones. US President Donald Trump, he's rejected Iran's peace proposal. Israel, incidentally, is talking about being strong enough to neutralize the threat from Iran on its own without needing a US nod. The big question is, will the war flare up in West Asia once again? And in these uncertain times, as oil prices, gas and fertilizer supplies remain adversely impacted, for over 2 months, Prime Minister Narendra Modi has urged the people to now tighten their belts. What's he saying? One, cut down on fuel expenditure. Cut down on fuel consumption. Avoid purchase of gold at least for the next 1 year. It impacts India's forex reserves, our foreign exchange reserves. Postpone international travel unless absolutely essential. And he's also urged people to look for domestic destinations, whether it's for travel, for tourism, for destination weddings. Look within. Encourage own economy. Go vocal for local, not just in words, but also in action. So let me now break it down. The 10 points of economic self-reliance or self-defense mantra in these uncertain times. The Prime Minister's urged citizens to work from home, wherever and wherever possible. He's advised companies and employees to opt for remote working like in the times of COVID. The idea is to reduce daily fuel consumption and cut pressure on oil imports. On fuel savings, Prime Minister Narendra Modi appealed to citizens to make that effort, to consciously reduce petrol and diesel consumption. He's warned every spike in global crude prices directly impacts India's economy because the country imports nearly 85% of our oil needs. The import bill for fiscal 2026 stands at nearly $135 billion. The Prime Minister also urged people, he's encouraging people to use public transport as much as possible. Greater use of metro network, public transport system, reduce private vehicle usage because that can very significantly reduce fuel demand and reduce India's oil import burden. One of the strongest appeals made by Prime Minister Narendra Modi was on the procurement of gold, on gold purchase. Now, in India, that's actually huge. He's urged Indians to avoid buying gold for at least the next 1 year, saying massive gold import leads to a huge dollar outflow and that puts pressure on the rupee and on the forex reserves. Let me attempt to put this in perspective. India imported about $72 billion worth of gold in the fiscal year 2026. Now, this was a 24% jump from the previous financial year. So, look at the amount of money that's being spent to buy gold. On foreign travel, the Prime Minister has urged citizens to postpone non-essential international travel. The government believes reducing overseas spending can help at least save some foreign exchange during this very critical period when the world is going through this turmoil. It's a very volatile situation. There is no denying that fact. The Prime Minister pushed for transition towards electric vehicles, the EV boom. He sees EV adoption as a long-term solution to reduce India's dependence on imported fossil fuel and shield the economy from future oil shocks as much as possible. Then, once again, he's called for go vocal for local and not just in words, but indeed in action. Promote Made in India products is another major focus areas for Prime Minister Narendra Modi. And in this message, He's urged that buying domestically manufactured goods, it actually strengthens the domestic economy, the domestic market. It creates jobs. It reduces dependence on imports. The Prime Minister also urged people to reduce edible oil consumption by at least 10%. India's import of edible oil, it stood at $19.5 billion. Lower consumption can actually help reduce the country's import bill and, of course, improve your health and mine. Agriculture, again, a key focus area. Prime Minister Narendra Modi has called for reducing dependence on chemical fertilizers by 50%. India imports large quantities of fertilizer, and it's not just the question of fertilizers, it's the availability. And due to wars, whether between Russia and Ukraine and now in West Asia, take for example, India imported $14.5 billion worth of fertilizers. This is a very, very vulnerable sector, very vulnerable to global price fluctuations and supply disruptions, which is a huge challenge right now. He suggested a shift to natural farming, organic farming. And finally, the 10th message, the Prime Minister's overall message that during period of global crisis, economic discipline is required. Collective national effort is required. He urged citizens to put India first. Everyone should contribute in every possible way to strengthen the country. This is how we together can emerge stronger, was the Prime Minister's message. Listen in.
1: साथियों, gold yani सोने की खरीद एक और पहलू है जिसमें विदेशी मुद्रा बहुत अधिक खर्च होती है लेकिन देश हित में हमको ये तय करना पड़ेगा कि साल भर तक घर में कोई भी फंक्शन हो कोई भी कार्यक्रम हो हम सोने 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
0: 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This message of the Prime Minister. India imported an estimated $72 billion worth of gold just last year. This means the country is spending about $6 billion every month on gold imports. And despite gold being non-essential import, according unlike crude, you have to get fuel, you have to get either oil or gas, but you don't really need gold. It's as many say, it's a vanity product. Do we really need it? Economists point out that gold now makes up nearly 10% of the country's import bill. Since these imports are paid for in US dollars, every surge in this gold buying spree, it actually leads to increase in demand for US dollars. It puts additional pressure on the rupee. And one of the main reasons why rupee is down to 95 against a dollar. However, even a small reduction in the appreciation of several analysts, even a small reduction in purchase of gold, as the Prime Minister mentions, can make a big difference. A 30 to 40% fall in gold imports would save the country between $20 to $25 billion in foreign exchange outflow every year. Enough to significantly ease the pressure on the current account deficit. A steeper cut could have even bigger impact. If gold purchase, for example, falls by nearly 50%, India could save nearly $36 billion, a figure that's large enough to strengthen our forex reserves and improve currency stability, especially in these times. Though, of course, India is sitting on a massive, more than $650 billion. It could even be higher. I want to quickly bring into this conversation Anish Day, KPMG's global head for energy, natural resources and chemicals. Welcome. Rahul Ahluwalia is former Niti Aayog member, founder, director of Foundation for Economic Development. And Shankar Iyer is a very well-respected senior journalist, economist, author and columnist. I want to welcome all our guests. And Anish Day, West Asia crisis is on for 70 days and counting. Crude prices, they've surged to about $126, $120 to $26 a barrel. Your reading of the timing of the Prime Minister's message?
2: Well, thank you for having me. I think it is, it's become pretty imminent. In fact, I would say that the message could have been even earlier, because for 70 days, if this has been on and at the elevated crude prices, there's clearly a very large impact, but I think better late than never. And this actually is a clarion call. And I think the Prime Minister has kind of made the mention in the strongest possible terms to save on every front so that the multiple objectives are met. First, of course, is the overall outflow is staunched. But most importantly, the currency also is stabilized.
0: Okay. Rahul Ahluwalia, when the Prime Minister talks about COVID-era-like restrictions or words to that effect, work from home, virtual meetings, carpooling, public transport, in your view, is the worst yet to come?
3: Gaurav, luckily he has not mentioned restrictions. He has suggested that and even appealed to citizens that we take these measures to reduce the usage of fuel and to reduce import bills, but there is no mention of restrictions. These are optional to citizens. I do think that it's not so much the worst is yet to come, but I do believe that for 60, 70 days, the country has been behaving as though the war did not exist, right? Prices have not adjusted. Because prices have not adjusted, citizens' behaviors have not adjusted. So we are consuming oil, we are consuming petrol, we are consuming diesel the same way as we were before. The rest of the world is adjusting prices. It's if there is a shortage of supply, demand has to adjust because of prices. So prices rise, demand falls. This has not happened in India. The Prime Minister is trying to make it happen through a speech. I do think that just letting prices adjust is the better thing to do.
0: Okay.
3: Let the rupee fall. Let petrol and diesel prices rise. Consumer behavior will change automatically. People who have high value uses of these things will continue to use them. People who have options will exercise their options. Prices matter and we should let prices adjust.
0: Okay. Shankar Iyer, the crisis, of course, is not of India's making, but should these statements have been made earlier? What is your reading of the timing of the Prime Minister's statement that India sustained it for about 70 days and counting, but now he's urging caution? There are those who say, and especially the Prime Minister's political opponents, that elections are over. The real situation is only now emerging.
4: Well, we live in the real world, so obviously in the elections, there was no quality of saying, admitting there is a crisis ahead. Parties need to win elections, so that democracy will put aside. My point is that appeal has been made. It's a valid appeal, but an appeal is not a policy. We should think hard about the misuse of our resources. So the Prime Minister spoke about using your cars. I would have liked the Prime Minister to actually tell his party people and other politicians, wherever they are, on the use of a cavalcade of cars.
0: Yep.
4: I mean, there is no minister in Maharashtra, for instance, who uses with less than 10 cars following him everywhere. At least the, and it seems that higher the number of cars, more important you are.
0: Yes.
4: Now, there are 10 million marriages, roughly 10 million marriages happening in India. I think the appeal to not buy gold, I mean, it's not going to sort of, it'd be water on the duck's back. People, gold is not necessarily a luxury item for most Indian families. It is transfer of wealth, inheritance. It's a hedging against inflation and troubled times. And you just have to look at the number of banks that are now leaning against gold. So this is not necessarily, it is like things, it's like investment.
0: Yes.
4: So there the story is a little different, and the issue of buying less gold may actually end up in some of the labor-intensive employment in the gold and jewelry sectors. Having said
0: that's a very important point you make. Bro. Go on, complete your point, sir. Complete your point.
4: So there's one important thing that I would want to be sort of recorded. There is a definite need. One thing that happens in India when it comes from the prime. For instance, during the LPG crisis, he asked the natural gas, the city gas companies to sort of accelerate. And that has had a very visible effect in cities, the expansion of gas. I would like a similar effect, I hope, helps in the adoption of solar, the Sudhar program.
0: Absolutely.
4: And in adoption of rooftop solar across cities, at least for the use of lifts, backup, and stuff like that. So shift from this whole million barrel thesis to kilowatt, megawatt thesis, which is where our potential is. And finally, you can't run away from the fact that for the last 2 years, not a single well has come. And the Amman project is sort of stalled between Babu say yes and Babu says no.
0: Oh, absolutely. So the government needs to put its house in order first. That's essential. Government austerity, and that's cutting across political lines. You've seen several chief ministers moving in 30-car cavalcade. That needs to stop first, is the message that you give out. Anish Day, the Prime Minister's appeal on gold purchase restrictions, destination weddings, or non-essential foreign travel. When people are asked to contribute in such an effort, before the government shows what the government is doing in that situation, does it appear to be, one, just symbolic, or in your reading, is the situation actually very grim?
2: See, when the appeal is laid out, typically policy follows. You know, the appeal is a precursor to some of the policy measures, at least that's what I would believe. So let's watch the next few days and see what are the policy measures which are taken, be it on crude or petroleum products, be it on other aspects. We need to be watching that. What I do not want, and what we heard before from others to speak, is that we don't want a restriction economy. You know, we don't want to unnecessarily put restrictions in. And that creates its own loopholes. We don't want that to happen. But at the same time, we need signals towards rational consumption. which I think is very, very important, and that's gone missing. If I had to break this into three parts, this whole thing which we are seeing over the past 70 days into three parts, there's a first part, which is the supply response, you know, making sure that the supply chains work, and even in the time of crisis. And this is a very severe crisis. I think the government has done very, very well. Across commodities, it has done very well. We heard the City Gas case as well. Then the second part comes in the financial health of the operators and the fiscal prudence of the government. I think this is where we still have action to see, because yes, there is a big concern given the ballooning bill that we have because of crude, because of gold, because of fertilizers, all of that. And the third part is the signaling for the longer term. And this is where solar and others come in. But unless you actually act on the second part, your third part won't happen very easily. So which is, means that you have to work on the prices and give the price signals to the users rather than quantity signals. You don't want to ration. And that in itself will start signaling towards use of alternate forms of energy and accelerate those. Of course, you need to cut the red tape.
0: So let's take this step by step, Rahul Ahluwalia. Isn't the main crisis right now because of crude? People not traveling overseas for holidays or weddings or not purchasing gold. Does that actually help deal with the current situation? Or is this the government telling the people there is a problem, not putting restrictions, but seeking symbolic participation?
3: Yeah, I think there are two aspects, right? It's not that it's just because of crude. Crude is obviously the most directly affected aspect of the supply chain, the energy aspect, because of the geographical location of the crisis. But as a result, our current account deficit is worsening, right? Because crude prices have risen. What is exacerbating this problem is that we are not letting the rupee depreciate. We are not letting prices get affected. See, what happens when the rupee depreciates? Automatically, imports become more expensive. You don't need to say anything to anybody. Once the import is more expensive, everyone adjusts accordingly. When the foreign vacation becomes 20% more expensive, far fewer people will take it, right? When the destination wedding becomes 40% more expensive, fewer people will take it. This is just basic supply and demand economics. We have not allowed the rupee to depreciate, I think, because there is a false equivalence in the Indian public's mind with the rupee and India's national strength. There is no such reason to believe that the rupee's level determines India's national strength. It's just a matter of supply and demand, and we should be rational about this. So I think the supply of crude, you're right, has been the key trigger, but not letting prices and currencies find their natural level has made everything worse. Like Anish was saying, I do hope that the speech is a precursor to policy which allows these prices to get changed.
0: And I think policy, two, the government leading by example, irrespective, government at the center, government at states, if they continue to splurge and people are asked to, check their expenses, then it looks rather awkward, Shankaraya, because the gold industry, for example, or the travel industry, they are extremely upset. They're saying, think about us, think about our lifetime, our livelihood. This is the time, summer months, they're looking forward to making some money because of marriages. They're looking forward because people will travel overseas on holidays. Is this measure helping, or will this just create more panic in the market?
4: And Gaurav, human behavior functions on, incentive disincentives. So if you want to discourage destination wedding, you must encourage domestic wedding. So there must be a way to do it. If you want to encourage, for instance, metro travel or carpooling, so let's look at carpooling. Can the government ask the taxi services, Uber, Ola, Rapido, whatever, to sort of devise or design a system where carpooling becomes more attractive? Now you want people to use metro. Damn, metro should take you from one place to another, and which in Bombay, you can't. No matter how much praise heaped upon the construction that underground, all of that is fact. But the Colaba to whatever metro line doesn't it's only the north-south axis. There is nothing in the east-west axis where transport is needed. So that, I hope this comes out when they do that. And finally, I want to make a small point on the beef thing, which Rahul said. When this thing started, one of the advisors of the Prime Minister on the Prime Minister's Economic Advisory Council mentioned that depreciating rupee is good for the economy. Now, when he said that it's 87 rupees to the dollar, now 90 rupees to the dollar. Function that one must understand is that the demand for the dollar is not a demand in a vacuum. We are 88% energy dependent, so it hits a cost on the economy, the rupee depreciates. We are also 40%, correct me if I'm wrong, Gaurav, know this data better. On defense equipment import, we are 40% import dependent, so that hits cost on the economy. Finally, that the foreign institutional investors sold over $20 billion of stocks. Now, every time the rupee falls, the returns on the equity investment of the foreign investor goes to zilch or negative. We went on to the bond funds only last year, the J. Morgan Fund and the Bloomberg Fund and all. Now, if your return is being eroded by the cost of exchange rates or erosion in the value of rupee, so the question that really the government must address is, why is after relentless efforts of 10 years, Make in India, PI, everything, your exports still languishing, and now you're faced with a challenge of AI on IT and software services.
0: Yes.
4: So I hope that this EPI is followed by policy which make investment easier. India's corporates are sitting currently on 15 lakh crores. Why?
0: And because often investing overseas.
4: They make, openly investing. Secondly, India's stock market regulator must recognize that most of the IPOs that are coming in, big tag ones, the exit offer, the cash being offered to foreign investors is also heaping pressure on the currency. Last year it happened with Hyundai and other people. This year it's going to happen with NSE and other people. There must be a way to think about.
0: The last part of the show, what are measures that the government must take immediately? While you're asking the people to contribute take measures, what measures is the government taking? Because the government had recently assured us, Anish Day, that they have 60 days of strategic reserves. The Prime Minister now says carpool, use EVs, reduce consumption. Oil marketing companies, we are told, their losses are about 1,000 crore a day to keep prices stable. But is a taxpayer-backed buffer, is that even sustainable or is this cosmetic?
2: So first thing is that you had earlier asked a question on how long this is going to continue. Now, even if the hostilities stop now, the effects are going to continue for several months, 9 months, 12 months, and it is going to cause inflation. So there's a real specter of inflation and the consumer will be paying the costs of inflation because it hits the poor man the most. So one of the things to do is to just get the fisc in line. And the immediate action is to raise the petrol, diesel, LPG prices. There's no practical way out of that. And then you have to soldier it along, move towards alternate energy much, much faster than we have. We've spoken about in all of these. See, there are no easy solutions to a complex problem like this.
0: Mm.
2: And while we must diversify our energy storage, our strategic reserves, they are only to the extent of 10 days will become 20 days. We have to get used to the fact that there will be disruptions of some kind or the other. We are seeing continual series of disruptions over the last 7-10 years. So I think there needs to be a longer-term thing where we think about energy being much more sovereign. And one of the best ways to do it is to go towards electrification. And within electrification, as much as possible, using clean energy, which today is unconditionally competitive. So I think the whole ecosystem has to be worked on.
0: and has to transform faster. The pace of change needs to be much faster, perhaps needs a bigger push from the government and the people. But Rahul Ahluwalia, there are those who say that these measures that the Prime Minister is suggesting right now could lead to wider inflation, and that there could be fear. It could also lead to people, not spending at all. Is that an apprehension?
3: Look, it will, if the prices do go up, as I am recommending, as Anish is recommending, there will be some inflation on some items, right? But it is a general finding of economics that it is money printing that leads to general economy-wide inflation. What happens when a few items go up in prices is that people substitute away from those to the extent possible. So I think the government has actually been taken great care that widespread shortages, etc., don't happen. So in those senses, they have done a good job. But if prices adjust, people will adjust in return, right? So we already saw news reports, for instance, of when there was fear that LPG will be in short supply, they were shifting towards electric stoves, right? So, and that kind of thing people will automatically do. I would not worry about widespread inflation. There will be inflation on a few things, energy prices, and some of those cascades like food, etc. But I wouldn't worry about inflation more generally.
0: So, Shankar Iyer, the last 30 seconds I have on this part of the show, I just want to understand from you, is there an apprehension the worst is yet to come, because the situation in West Asia remains volatile and could take a turn from bad to worse?
4: As long as Donald Trump is in office, you can always assume that the worst is yet to come.
0: Okay, you took less than 30 seconds. Thank you very much for that. I want to thank all my guests on this part of the show. You mentioned Donald Trump. He said, totally unacceptable. U.S. President Donald Trump on Iran's peace proposal. U.S. President Donald Trump has gone through the Iranian proposal given by Pakistan to bring about an end to tensions in West Asia. On Truth Social platform, Donald Trump wrote, and I quote, "I have just read the response from Iran's so-called representatives. I don't like it. Totally unacceptable." Iran insists the United States continues to have unreasonable demands. Iran insists its response to the U.S. proposal that Tehran incidentally sent to Pakistan yesterday was not excessive. Washington, D.C. made it very clear. Its primary objective is to ensure Iran can never develop a nuclear weapon and sought a long-term pause even on uranium enrichment. Anyway, between 12 years to 20 years, along with broader negotiations on Iran's nuclear program and oversight, and of course the stockpile of enriched uranium that President Trump wants to take to the United States of America. The U.S. insists on safe commercial passage through the Strait of Hormuz, the strategic choke point through which nearly 20% of the global oil trade passes. Washington, D.C. wants shipping restrictions to be eased immediately. Iran, however, says the American demands are unacceptable. It insists the conflict must end with a guarantee that Iran will not be targeted again either by President Trump or by Prime Minister Benjamin Netanyahu or by any U.S. president in future. Tehran is not only demanding an immediate end to West Asia war, lifting of U.S. sanctions and blockade, but also the release of frozen Iranian assets overseas. Another major sticking point remains the control of the Strait of Hormuz. Iran wants recognition of its authority and security role in ensuring that sea lanes of communication are kept open. The U.S. wants guaranteed, unrestricted international shipping through the Strait of Hormuz. No question of Iranian leadership on the Strait of Hormuz. I want to quickly cut across to India Today's Foreign Affairs editor, Geeta Mohan, who joins us live from Tehran. Geeta, the current situation right now, Iran says U.S. is making its maximalist demands that Tehran cannot accept. So, which of these demands does Iran find absolutely unacceptable, and the road ahead, Geeta?
5: See, the most important place where both Iran and the United States of America are coming and getting stuck is the nuclear issue. The United States of America maintaining that nuclear should be at the front of the conversations with enriched uranium being taken out of Iran. Now, for Iran, that's not an option right now. They're saying end of war, focus on the Strait of Hormuz, and then we'll have a conversation on nuclear. The two sides also need to have or come to a middle ground where they can talk. That's what Iran is saying. So there are a few things that Iran is demanding, which is that the nuclear talks take place later, that the Strait of Hormuz and the status of the Strait of Hormuz will remain changed forever, that America or its allies who caused damage in Iran will have to pay war reparations. For America, there are certain red lines when it comes to enriched uranium and moving forward, because like Prime Minister Netanyahu said yesterday, the war is not over yet. They still have enriched uranium, and America cannot declare victory without having something on nuclear front.
0: So, Geeta, you've just spoken to Iran's Foreign Office spokesperson. From your conversations with the spokesperson, with other officials in Iran, do you get the sense that Tehran genuinely wants a solution, is looking for a compromise, or is it stringing Donald Trump along till the November midterms?
5: Well, they've certainly taken a stronger and a harder position than they had in February when Foreign Minister Araghchi was headed to Geneva for negotiations. Back then, the deal was quite sweet. America should have taken it then. They had agreed to a few things on nuclear, especially enriched uranium in Iran. And America did not consider that good enough or went ahead with the attacks against Iran. And therefore, right now, with the situation, the global economy in a complete tizzy, Iran does have an upper edge and an upper hand, and in that it's not willing to compromise on the nuclear conversations. They said that this conversation has been happening for way too long. They need time for conversation, put that on hold, focus on the Strait of Hormuz and opening of the Strait of Hormuz for Iran. The red line is the naval blockade by America. They say if you want the Strait of Hormuz to be free, then you will have to ensure that the U.S. naval blockade also ends and the U.S. forces retreat.
0: So the war that started, Geeta, on the 28th of February, now it's the 11th of May. Are we any closer to a solution, or is this just continuing, God forbid, endlessly? Geeta, keep tracking that story. I will come back to you for more. A quick break here, but on the other side, I'll take you to the Divine Somnath Temple. Prime Minister Narendra Modi was there. It's a historic milestone, the 75th anniversary of the Pran Pratishtha. BJP MP Sudhanshu Trivedi joins me on the other side of a quick break to explain why this is so important for the Prime Minister and for the Bharatiya Janata Party.

0: 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And that's why when we say TuneIn's exclusive classic hip-hop station is the real deal, we mean it. From golden age gems from OGs like Tupac and Biggie to chart-topping bangers from the biggest artists of all time like Jay-Z and DMX, there's a little something for every hip-hop fan on this station. 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
0: 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But are you ready to amp things up even more? 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So you get more of today's hits. More country roads. And everything else. Hear it all here, commercial-free, on TuneIn.